0: earlier today. Tensions between the two countries have escalated since trade negotiations fell apart on Friday. Reporters in the Oval Office asked Trump why he was targeting American allies with these types of actions, and Trump replied that Canadians haven't treated the U.S. well. News on the hour on the half and when it breaks on 680 CJOB.
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0: Tonight, a few clouds out there, going down to a low of 10. Tomorrow, mix of sun and cloud. Chance of showers late in the afternoon, a high of 25. Saturday, sunny, high of 28. And Sunday, sunny and a high of 26. Right now, 24 degrees outside, 680 CJOB. And some pretty massive news, as you've been hearing on the station here throughout the afternoon. Connor Hellebuyck officially requesting a trade from the Jets. That'll be a main focus of Braden Owosco and the 680 CJOB Sports Show tonight, which starts right now.
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4: Welcome back. It's my last day. Christian O'Mell will return on Monday. We got Blue Bombers football tomorrow. It's been a great 2 weeks, and I've loved some of the texts, some of the calls, everything over the past 2 weeks. Make sure you get your text in 204-780-6868. And then right after this first segment, we'll open the phone lines for the rest of the show. So if you want to get your take out there about Connor Hellebuyck, I'm open to hearing it. I really am. Brad says, hey, talking about number 37, as I won't say his name ever again. That's harsh, Brad. That's harsh. But understandable. As we take a look at the Boston Pizza Sports Desk, Winnipeg Gold Eyes up 2-0 over the Kansas City Monarchs. The Blue Jays trailing 4-0. Yeah. The Astros leading the Yankees. The Brewers 4-0 over the Mets so far. The Braves lead the Dodgers 1-0. Diamondbacks and Giants still to get underway. The Nationals defeat the Rockies 7-1. And the Orioles fall to the Cardinals 7-5. So it's led pretty much the entire conversation. Connor Hellebuyck officially announcing his trade request. And this is what he had to say. Winnipeg has been my home for my entire NHL career, and I will always be grateful for the time there. I have never forgotten June 23rd, 2012, the day Winnipeg took a chance on a goalie. I gave everything I had from that moment to prove that the Jets made the right decision. Several months ago, I privately requested a trade. I have tried to handle this situation quietly and respectfully while giving the organization time to explore its options. With training camp approaching, I felt it was important to publicly confirm my request. My position has not changed, and I believe moving on is the best path forward for me and my family. I appreciate everything the Winnipeg Jets fans have meant to me throughout my career and hope a resolution can be reached soon. The Winnipeg Jets came out and said that they have no comment at this time as they continue to work through the situation in a thoughtful manner. There is no update at this time, officially. So that's going to lead a lot of the conversation today. And I caught up with Connor Hrabchuk of Winnipeg Sports Talk earlier today, just after this news broke. I was going to have him on anyway, just to talk about some Jets stuff. Viggo Bjork, what's going to happen with that first and second line? But then this broke. Getting a text from Neil. Hi, there, it's Neil. Sorry to see Helly go. Hope we get a good player or players that can help us win. I wish Helly and where he can go and be a winner. Yeah, I agree. We're going to continue to take your texts, your calls throughout the entire night. So please keep them coming. But I have to get into this conversation with Connor Hrabchuk because I think it may lead to some answers to the questions you all are asking. All right, and of course, we have to kick today's show off talking about Connor Hellebuck. I came into to work today thinking, I wonder, there's not a ton of MLB games. I wonder what's going to be on my sportscast today. And then a bombshell drops as Connor Hellebuck has finally made his trade request public. And this brings up a lot of questions that I have, and almost nobody better to bring on than Connor Hrabchuk, Winnipeg Sports Talk. Thanks a bunch for joining me.
5: Thanks so much for having me. Yeah, this turned into a busy day quite quickly.
4: It's funny. We were texting before we were going to record, and we both just said, okay, we're going to need a few minutes. And that's of course what happened here. So when you first saw this and this drops, I think it was something that was always in the back of our heads that we knew happened, but to see it publicly now out there, I guess, just give me your thoughts and feelings.
5: Yeah. The first thing I thought of was that I was kind of mad at myself that I hadn't considered this to be a possibility. Like we've been speculating about whether or not Connor Hellebuck has requested a trade all summer. And I feel like everyone kind of knew that he had, right? Like it had been reported by enough of the major insiders. Elliot Friedman had talked about it. There were just enough smoke. There was enough smoke out there that you thought there's got to be some fire around Connor Hellebuck. But now with just a couple weeks till training camp, he opts to go the public route. And I do think it changes things a little bit, but to me, it's just kind of making what we all kind of knew public ahead of training camp. And he and his agent are trying to apply some pressure to the Winnipeg Jets to make this trade happen in the next couple of weeks here.
4: So I guess that takes me to my next question here. How much pressure does it actually put on Kevin Chevalier? We know that he is not a guy that likes to be backed into a corner. You know, he is going to make a move that he thinks actually benefits this team. And the other part of all of this, if Connor Hellebuck does not report to camp and doesn't play, the Winnipeg Jets could just suspend that contract and not pay him.
5: Yeah, that's a whole nother layer of this, which is fascinating as we're, 2.5 weeks away from the start of camp. But to me, this doesn't change much from Chevalier's perspective. Connor Hellebuck came to him with a private trade request months ago. And since then, presumably, Chevalier has been trying to get the best offer or an offer that he seems proper for Connor Hellebuck's value. And to me, I mean, he still can just wait until someone gives him proper value for Connor Hellebuck and what he deems a good enough trade package to move off of a Hart Trophy, Vezina Trophy winning goaltender at 33 years old. But to me, the fact that it's public now, I do think changes things a little bit, because we've heard from Adam Lowry and Cole Perfetti and other Jets players in certain articles. I know you're going to have Murat Ateş on the show later. I mean, Adam Lowry spoke to Murat, and these players were all kind of like, oh, we don't know. I mean, he's still a Jet right now and we want him to be back, but we'll wait and see. Now, all of his teammates have seen this. Everyone in the hockey world has seen this. And I don't know if the Winnipeg Jets want this to be a cloud over training camp when it starts in 2.5 weeks. If Connor Hellebuck doesn't show up, that now becomes the main conversation going into the season. And then if you suspend Connor Hellebuck because he's not showing up and he's holding out despite being under contract, and the Jets start slow, that could have a major domino effect on the rest of this team. You know, Mark Scheifele is not young. Josh Morrissey's 31 years old and a year away from unrestricted free agency. Like, I do think that the Jets players would kind of look at this scenario and be like, what is going on here where we're just having a Vezina Hart Trophy level goaltender just sitting out while we bleed in the standings and lose hockey games. So I do think there's a little bit of a deadline, a soft deadline, if you will, coming up with training camp around the corner, because the Jets don't want this to be the number one story of camp. But certainly it doesn't really change much from Chevy's perspective, where if he doesn't get what he deems to be proper value for Connor Hellebuck, he's not going to move him.
4: I think that's a great point. We sort of had the debate earlier when we went live with Tyson Rewicki and Jim Toth of Jets at Noon earlier today of who this more impacts. And I think it is a little bit in the gray area, where if Connor Hellebuck doesn't start the season, it's not great for him. If the Jets have Connor Hellebuck sitting out and not making a trade, that's sort of not great for them. So it is one of those weird situations. But I got a couple questions out of what you just said. I'm going to start with number one. what would be a realistic trade package, or at least give me some of your thoughts on what it could potentially be in regards to Connor Hellebuyck now that this is all public?
5: Yeah, so there were a few rumored trade packages around the draft. Elliot Freeman reported from the draft floor that there was a deal in place between Buffalo and Winnipeg, and Hellebuyck was willing to waive. That's how far the trade got, but that one clearly fell through, and you'd have to think that that one involved the number four overall pick in that draft, which Buffalo ended up taking Dax and Rudolph. But to me, if they're trading Connor Hellebuyck, some people might call this good value. Some people might call this like not enough value at all. I'm bracing for the package to be a top six forward, a prospect that maybe has top six or top four defenseman potential in the future, and then maybe like a backup goaltender and maybe a first round pick or a second round pick. That might even be a bit much. Like, I don't know. Connor Hellebuyck has given so much to this organization where he's won multiple Vezinas, he's won the Hart, but what these organizations are trading for is a goalie who's 33, and they're paying for presumably, I mean, like the four worst years of Connor Hellebuyck's career, right? Like as he declines and gets older, father time is undefeated. They're not paying for 30-year-old Hellebuyck or 31-year-old Hellebuyck who won the Hart. Like they're paying for the next 5 years. So I do think his value is a little bit lower. But there's also an argument to be made that if the Jets do get a top six forward and maybe a young defenseman with a lot of potential and some draft picks, that that's something that could really help them retool into the future. And if you can get good goaltending out of a Stuart Skinner and another goaltending tandem, maybe the Winnipeg Jets can kind of retool this thing on the fly. But I do think that the package is going to be something along those lines when it's all said and done.
4: You said it, you don't know if people would like it or if it's too much. To me, I come out of that now with the situation the Jets are in, and I think I'm in love with that situation. I think I would I'd be jumping for joy if that was the case. So I'm really hoping that something like that could take place, and we'll have to wait and see over the next two or three weeks, I guess. And you brought up the big conversation, I think, is heading into training camp with this being the number one story and how that could be a detriment to the Winnipeg Jets. And I feel bad because that takes away from originally what I wanted to talk to you a little bit about is the Viggo Bjork storyline of him being on that second line, potentially. Where do you see him fitting? Is it on that second line?
5: It does for me. I do think he, when we look at the opening night lineup and the lines and the morning skate line rushes that morning, I think Viggo Bjork is going to be the second line center for the Winnipeg Jets. Now, how long that lasts, we'll see. But I also want the second line thing to come with a bit of an asterisk, because Adam Lowry has kind of been the second line center here in Winnipeg for the last number of years. Like, he gets listed as the third line center on every lineup chart, but when you look at the 5-on-5 time on ice at the end of every game, he's usually got the second most minutes among centers behind Mark Scheifele. And if Adam Lowry can return to form a little bit and be kind of that shutdown third line center, you have Lowry taking some of the tough matchups, you have Mark Scheifele and the top line taking some of the tough matchups, and maybe you can have Viggo Bjork and a guy like Cole Perfetti playing some sheltered second line minutes, getting some easier matchups, easing an 18-year-old kid into the NHL and all that stuff. And I do think he'll find success in a scenario like that. So I think the Jets, weirdly, are kind of well built to shelter Bjork, which is weird to say. I say weirdly because they don't exactly have stellar center depth. But I do think they can give him some softer matchups. I think he's good enough to play sheltered second line minutes in the NHL at 18. This kid has been awesome. Basically everywhere he's played, the SHL, the World Juniors, even at development camp at the scrimmage, like he was just leaps and bounds above every other prospect that was there in the summer. So to me, I think the Jets are super high on Bjork. I think they're going to give him every opportunity to win that job. And I think Bjork is good enough to win it. And I don't think the responsibility for him is going to be as quote-unquote tough as a typical second-line center, if that makes sense.
4: Yeah, absolutely. I could not agree more with you. I think you can lean on Adam Lowry to take some of those defensive draws, those bigger defensive draws. But hey, if you get a draw in the offensive zone and you need a guy like Viggo Bjork out there with the Cole Perfettis, giving them scoring opportunities and those you know, maybe some of those plays that the Adam Lowry line couldn't complete, I think that's going to set him up really, really well. The other one I wanted to touch on just before I let you go, there's been a lot of talk about splitting up Mark Scheifele, Kyle Connor. How would you feel about one of the either Kyle Connor going and playing with Viggo Bjork, or what I think, and you can tell me if I'm, you know, if I'm off base here, a line of Cole Perfetti, Viggo Bjork, and maybe a Gabe Vilardi with Alex Iafallo on that top line?
5: Yeah, there's a lot of options there. I do think Vilardi is a natural fit just because he's so good along the wall. He's so good along the boards. And Perfetti and Bjork, like, they aren't exactly the two biggest hockey players, right? Like, especially Viggo Bjork coming into the NHL at 5'9", at 18 years old. Like, that is a tall task. So to have Vilardi on that line and be the guy that's kind of winning puck battles in the corner and making it a bit easier on Bjork and Perfetti, I think will really help. I've been hammering home the point of Kyle Connor and Cole Perfetti playing together the last number of years. So you could have a guy like Bjork center those two, and maybe you're playing them a little bit more than that sheltered second line. You're leaning on Bjork. Maybe that's when he's hitting his stride and he's red hot. You give him a guy like Kyle Connor, and suddenly you're spending a lot more time in the offensive zone with that trio. So I think Vilardi is the guy that's maybe the clubhouse leader to slide down to that second line and help out an 18-year-old in Viggo Bjork, just because of his play style and, you know, battling in front of the net, winning puck battles on the wall and some of that stuff. But Kyle Connor, I mean, if you want to give an 18-year-old a good scenario to step into, giving him Kyle Connor on his wing is something that won't hurt. You give that guy the puck in the neutral zone, he finds himself open in the offensive zone, you just got to hit him. He scores 30 goals a year in his sleep. Like, I do think that that would be a player that if maybe Bjork hits a struggle in the middle of the season and they need someone to help him get going again, Kyle Connor is a player that has to be easy to play with, especially in the offensive zone.
4: Yeah, I love that take. I appreciate all the information that you've given us today. I'm sure this is going to be talked about, the Hellebuck situation and the Viggo Bjork situation, over the next bunch of weeks. So I appreciate you giving me some time tonight.
5: Yeah, thanks so much for having me. Anytime. Really appreciate it.
4: Connor Hrabcheck, Winnipeg Sports Talk. We are getting a ton of your texts into 204-780-6868. We'll come back with that. Val is on the phone line. The phone lines are open all show long, so make sure you get your calls in as well if you want to tell me your thoughts and feelings on the Connor Hellebuck situation. We'll take a quick pause, and we'll be right back with a whole lot more.
3: 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Next up, a battle versus the Beast of the East.
6: The Montreal Alouettes and star quarterback Davis Alexander have been nearly unstoppable through the first half of the season. So, yes, this will be another measuring stick game for the Blue and Gold. I'm Derek Taylor, and tomorrow afternoon we'll begin our more than 6 hours of continuous coverage with the Olympic Builders pregame show from the tailgate party zone just after Live at 5 with Richard Cloutier. 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
4: Tonight, a few clouds, low of 10. Tomorrow, a mix of sun and cloud. 30% chance of showers late in the afternoon. A high of 25. Saturday, sunny and a high of 28. Sunday, sunny and a high of 26. Right now, 24 at 680 CJOB. All right, a ton of texts coming in from Harry, from David, Kevin, Ed, Tanis, Daryl. I'll get to all of you guys. I promise you that. But we have Val on the line. Val, what was your thoughts and opinions on the Hellebuck situation today?
12: Well, I'm very sad that Connor will not be with us anymore, if that is what's happening. However, Connor was the heart and the soul of the Winnipeg Jets. And he was the most spectacular goaltender in history, and thank you for taking my call.
4: Yeah, thanks for calling in, Val. I appreciate it. Yeah, it's an interesting situation, right? Because we're going to look back on his time in Winnipeg as the best goaltender of his era, probably first ballot Hall of Famer, and it's just leaving a sour taste in all of our mouths, I think. And I really liked Ed's comment here. What's the value of an NHL contract? Nothing. If he wants out, treat him like a commodity and pull the pin. Players not loyal to teams, hence why fans shouldn't be either. And I think there is some value in that, Ed. I think that's a great take. It's seeming like contracts just don't matter anymore. And I hate that. Again, I'm a guy that grew up with the Sedins, with Ovechkin, with Crosby, all of these guys, these superstars that stay on their team because they understood the value of playing for one team their entire career. We'll take a quick pause. We're going to come back, tee up what's coming up. Derek Taylor on the other side of the news with Kevin Hirschfield.
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7: Global News at 7:30. I'm Kevin Hirschfield. A suspect has been arrested after a security guard at a retail store was stabbed during a robbery. Winnipeg police responded to a store on the 2700 block of Portage Avenue on Tuesday afternoon. The 22-year-old security guard was stabbed and is in stable condition. Detectives continued their investigation and soon identified a suspect and made an arrest. Ron DiRico with Impact Security says that it was one of his guards who was stabbed.
8: And this is not just my company that is going through this. It's every security company out there. Some of them have lost their voice to talk about it because they fear that change will never happen. However, change needs to happen because these security guards, it doesn't matter what company they're employed by, they're always a target when they're out dealing with these issues.
7: A 29-year-old man faces several charges, including aggravated assault. Well, the Canadian Automobile Manufacturers Association president believes a fair deal on autos is still attainable between Canada and the United States. Brian Kingston says a couple of stats are catching the attention of the American administration.
9: U.S. auto exports last year dropped by 20%, a massive decline, and it's because of all of the protectionist measures they've taken. But even more importantly, and I think what's really getting their attention, is it is now more cost-effective to build a car in Japan, Korea, somewhere in Europe, and export it to North America, to the United States, than it is to build a car in the U.S.
7: Kingston says it's a bumpy ride for automakers right now, but he's convinced a deal will ultimately get done between the two nations. News on the hour on the half and when it breaks on 680 CJOB.
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11: Tonight, a few clouds, low of 10. Tomorrow, mix of sun and cloud, 30% chance of showers late in the afternoon, high of 25. Saturday, sunny and a high of 28. Sunday, sunny and a high of 26. Right now, it's 24 at 680 CJOB.
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11: Brayden Owosco in for Christian O'Mell for, well, today. Because 2 weeks comes and goes quickly. Taking a look at the Boston Pizza Sports Desk, 2-1 Winnipeg Gold Eyes over the Monarchs. The Blue Jays still down 4-0 to the Royals. Astros lead the Yankees 1-0, bottom of four there. Brewers leading the Mets 4-0. Dodgers in Atlanta leading that one 1-0. Diamondbacks and Giants still to come. Nationals best the Rockies 7-1. Orioles lose to the Cardinals 7-5, so good for the Toronto Blue Jays there, but They needed to take advantage of today's game, and it doesn't look like that's happening. We will continue on with the Connor Hellebuyck chat and talk, because I'm getting a ton of text messages, a ton of calls, and we're going to take one of those calls right now. Barry, are you on the text line or on the phone line there?
1: I am.
11: What were your thoughts and feelings today?
1: I kind of think about four things about Connor Hellebuyck. Like, he should have a T-shirt that says, "Thank you, Nathan MacKinnon, for missing the net in the Olympic Games so that he could win a gold medal." So he's never really won anything that matters. In the playoffs, he tends to choke and let in a lot of goals. I think the value of his regular season play is kind of shown in what people think of winning the President's Trophy. There wasn't a parade downtown Portage for that, so no one really cares too much about the regular season. And he's 33 years old. Like, that's a time when goalies start dropping off anyway, and there doesn't sound like Sheveldayoff's been flooded with offers for him. So, I don't think it's terribly a bad thing that he's moving on at this point in time. And I guess I would hope that we can I think we would have a better team 2 years down the line if he does leave. So I have no problem with him moving on at this point.
11: I appreciate the call, Barry. I sort of, to an extent, I agree with you. I agree with you if the Winnipeg Jets can make a move that gives them some young pieces or talent pieces in their top six, maybe plus a draft pick. Again, talking to Connor Hrabchuk earlier, he thinks that he can still get that big of a package for Connor Hellebuyck. I don't know if I necessarily think that it's going to be that big, but if you can get a guy in your top six and plus maybe a prospect coming up, I think that's fantastic, and I think at this point you have to make that call. We'll continue to take your texts, your calls all evening long, but as much as I want to talk about Connor Hellebuyck, there's a Blue Bomber game tomorrow. Blue Bombers against the best team in the CFL, the Montreal Alouettes, and pretty much like every Thursday at this point, I just text DT, and I'm like, "Hey, DT, can you do this time?" And he goes, "Yep." And then I go, "Oh, I got to push DT. DT, can you do this time?" And he goes, "Anything for you." I appreciate that, DT.
12: My guy, I take care of you. You need me, you tell me when, you tell me how I had to jump, I'll jump. That's the deal. When you host the sports show, you're in a hot seat, right? So you command everything else around you. So yeah, no, I bow to you when you're in the seat. Come on.
11: Okay, well, I'll take that, as much as maybe there's non-truth in that at the end of the day. But there's a lot going on tomorrow's game. I think there's a lot that I am still questioning, and I didn't think I would be this far into the season. And I think last Friday's game doesn't help that. I think it shows us how good the Bombers can be, but also how bad the Bombers can be. So out of that game, what are you taking with you into this Friday?
12: Yeah, I think the only thing that I take from the Edmonton game is their ceiling may be a little higher than I thought it was. The odds that they hit their ceiling, I don't know. But that first half was so very good defensively. For quite a while, shut out Edmonton, which has a real nice offense and a great running back, and they turned them away until that late touchdown in the first half. You go, okay, this was pretty good. It unfortunately also showed, hey, they still love kicking field goals, which I'm just going to start on. I have so many sayings and things I believe about football, like always go for two. But one of them is going to be field goals get you beat, because we've seen too many examples this season of the Bombers kicking field goals ultimately gets them beat. And that was this last game, right? 16 points in that first half. They tried to make it with that extra touchdown, but yeah, more touchdowns for the lowest touchdown total team in the CFL is still a note that I would have. So yeah, we saw a little bit of their ceiling, but unfortunately we also saw maybe as that second half was maybe as bad as we've seen the Bombers be as well. So yeah, we saw a little bit of their ceiling, but unfortunately we also saw maybe as

0: plays. There's, to me, there's no way that Dietrich Nichols plays tomorrow. And there's just a zillion pieces of evidence as to why. So if I'm going to the game tomorrow wearing my Dietrich Nichols jersey, I'd just be like, okay, he's not playing. And here's what makes me say this, and tell me if you think I'm crazy. So Dietrich didn't practice on Monday, Tuesday. It was closed on Wednesday. He was limited on Wednesday. So, okay, we don't know what happened, but we take the Bombers at their word saying he was limited in practice on Wednesday. So he did some stuff. Limited can mean a lot of things, but he did some stuff. They say game time decision, but in today's walkthrough, Dietrich not wearing a jersey. He was wearing all black. He had a black top and his black pants on, which is unusual because if you haven't been to a walkthrough, everybody who's on the roster has their game day jersey on. The guys who aren't on the roster have their practice jersey on. And they kind of walk through, hey, you're on this team, you go on the field now. You're on this team, you go on the field now. You're on defense. Well, we're going to practice running this play. Dietrich was not wearing his game day jersey and did none of that. He sat and stood around for the whole time, stood alongside the 6-game injured list, Michael Griffin, that whole time. So it was Trey Vavil on the corner and Major Williams in Dietrich's spot at half. And you go, okay, well, that's something. But versus, say, Brady Oliveira, right? Brady was a game time decision a couple games ago. He took every snap and walked through. So there, that's suspicious. You go, okay, well, I don't know that Dietrich's playing. And then you watch. This is one thing I was really watching for. I was full Sherlock today, Braden. I was full Sherlock for this. I'm like, I wonder if Ridge Tejada is going to come out in his practice jersey. And lo and behold, because Ridge would be the guy that comes on the roster if Dietrich can't play. It would just make sense. Lo and behold, Ridge Tejada comes out in his game jersey. You go, okay, well, that Ridge Tejada very much believes he's playing. The guy who puts the jerseys in the locker very much believes Ridge Tejada is playing. As much as Dietrich Nichols was saying, no, I'll be playing tomorrow, someone's got to tell Ridge Tejada that he's not playing tomorrow. And then, oh, here's another one for you. They do a tradition with guys who are playing in their first CFL game. If it's your first CFL game after walkthrough's done, everybody gets in a circle for their hoo-has and their high fives. The guy who's playing his first CFL game does a little dance for the team. You will not be surprised to know Ridge Tejada was called on to do a little dance for the team. So I look at that and go, yeah, Ridge Tejada is playing tomorrow. So Dietrich Nichols is absolutely not playing tomorrow in my mind. And I'm not 100% sure why everybody's trying to sell something else. You want to give Dietrich all the time he can to play, but the opposite is that Ridge went rogue and no one said, hey, take off your game jersey. You're not actually playing tomorrow. And the person who's in charge of jerseys gave him his jersey by accident. And you go, no way. Ridge is making his debut, which is a great story in its own. It would have been nice to talk about, but for some reason it was, hey, Dietrich Nichols is playing tomorrow, you guys.
1: Yeah, I'm a little bit confused. And again, a lot of teams do this, whether it's the MLB, the NHL, CFL, NFL. They try to keep the question marks guys still alive, yeah, in their head so that they have a little bit of a game plan. But with Dietrich Nichols not playing, what is this Bombers team going to look like?
0: Yeah, it's a big loss. And just was one point on that. Ridge Tejada is such an interesting story, right? He's the third Tejada brother to be on the Bombers practice roster. He'll be the first of the Tejada brothers to actually get into a game for the Bombers. His brothers Rally and Ranthony. Ranthony ended up playing with the Red Blacks, but Rally and Ranthony were both on the Bombers practice roster, never got into a game for the Bombers. So Ridge would have been a great interview today to talk about, hey, you're the third of your family to be on this team, but you're the first one who's going to get the play. That would have been super neat and a nice moment for Ridge, maybe, if, he's a guy I talked to in camp and would like, it'd be nice to have some attention and have people saying good things about you. But yeah, he didn't get that opportunity today. It's interesting because if they don't have Dietrich Nichols, and I just don't believe they're going to have Dietrich, so when they don't have him tomorrow, he's a guy who knows everything about this defense, right? He's been with the team since 21. He's been the mainstay at that boundary halfback spot. The guys will say, terrific communicator. And, up to this season, he was fantastic at that boundary half. PFF would say he's allowed more touchdowns on him in coverage than any other player in the CFL. He certainly has been the guy that when the guy enters the end zone, he's the closest defender to him. So what we know as fans is kind of what somebody else tells us. It feels like it's been a rough season for Dietrich Nichols, but he's still a guy with veteran experience and he is probably –

0: going to be a great facilitator for all the guys around him as Jordan Younger does some incredibly complicated stuff with who goes where and who's in what spot at what time, right? So to not have him to force Major Williams to slide over and then Trey Vavil to go in at corner, one, Williams hasn't played half in a CFL game. He was halfback all camp long, but hasn't done it in a game until last week. And two, curious about Trey Vavil because Vavil is the primary returner and the guy who makes us all jump out of our seats. How many snaps can he reasonably take on defense? Could he take 60 snaps on defense and be effective as returner is something they're going to have to balance as well. It's so many ripple effects of Dietrich not playing that are possible for tomorrow that we're going to have to wait and see.
1: Well, and when we look at the Montreal Alouettes offense, what can this Bombers defense do to slow them down, stop? I slow them down maybe is the best way to describe it right now.
0: Yeah, it's if the Bombers were a worse team, I would think, like, if this is the Ottawa Redblacks going to play Ottawa, I'd be like, somebody just be speed bumps. Just play speed bumps out there, guys. Just slow them down, and maybe somebody can rally and tackle them, right? Because nonstop, they average over 10 yards per pass attempt, which on a team level is just an absurd number. For a quarterback, it's a great number. For a team to be over 10 yards an attempt, it's just absurd. More explosive plays than anybody this season. And Braden, I have the data back to 2015. More explosive plays than any team in the last 12 years in the CFL is the Montreal Alouettes. They're the most effective team on first down in the last decade. They're the most effective team on second down in the last decade. They can run the heck out of the football. They generally choose not to because they love throwing it so much. And their quarterback with 20 touchdowns only has 2 interceptions. Like, there has not been, since the Bombers in 2023, there has not been a challenge like this for CFL teams like the Montreal Alouettes. Number one in defense, number one in offense. It's going to be so hard. And I mean, anybody who saw the Bombers 3 years ago knows that, hey, it's pretty great when you're on top and you're rolling to 14 wins after 15 wins. Well, that's the team that's coming in tomorrow. So every team that got Winnipeg to come in their stadium and wipe their feet all over the AstroTurf, you know, 3 and 4 years ago, they'll be seeing it, just unfortunately, in the wrong color tomorrow.
1: Yeah, it's going to be a tough outing, and I think it makes it even more tough because of how last Friday's game ended. Now, I guess let's look at the offense. It really comes down to, can the Bombers offense score as much as the Alouettes offense? And I would beg to say probably not.
0: Yeah, to me, that's the biggest part. Like, Montreal averages 34.6 points per game. So how do we believe the Bombers could get to 35? I'm not sure I believe that the offense alone can get them to 35 points. To me, it's got to be kind of like last year's game at home against Toronto, where what was it, 40-33 with 2 Vavil return touchdowns and 1 from the defense. You go, okay, there you go. All right, they're absolutely going to need touchdowns from other spots, other teams other than the offense. Because I don't know what we've seen from the Bombers offense that makes me think an offensive explosion against a really good team is possible. It's been a real struggle getting Pokey Wilson open deep, and we saw some of that last week, right? Zach throws that one out of bounds and then overshoots the next one that gets picked off. Okay, well, that's how Pokey gets to be 5-for-23 on deep balls this season. Nick Dembski and Tim White and Pokey are all on pace for 1,000 yards, but it hasn't resulted in enough touchdowns. And so I wonder, I would love to say, like, Brayden, if you and I were playing Madden, I don't know if you're an Xbox or a PlayStation guy, but if you were the Montreal Alouettes in this case and I was the Bombers, I'd be like, okay, I can't afford to kick the ball at any point.
1: Yeah,
0: right?
1: go for it.
0: Yeah, I need to go for it on third down, and I need touchdowns, touchdowns, touchdowns. And I'm not sure that a CFL coach is going to be as risk averse as a Madden player is, because there's no penalty in Madden, right? But it's that level of challenge. Like, Montreal's a 15 win team in waiting. It's just a matter of, you know, how much are they going to want to win games when their first place position is sewn up. I'm curious. It's the biggest challenge that I've seen the Bombers have in my 5 years by far.
1: Jeez, that's a little terrifying sitting here, and then going to be in the booth tomorrow, back where Tamana Kang is sitting right now. This might be a not so fun game to watch, but I'm sure the Bombers are going to try to pull out all the stops. I think my biggest curiosity is how are they going to, if at all, change the game plan with knowing all of this?
0: Yeah, absolutely. I'm very curious to see, right? Is it you could very much try to put this on Brady Oliveira's shoulders and really grind the game out, right? It's a little tougher to grind the game out with the new play clock rules, but do they try something conservative and try to limit it to the number of possessions that were in that week two game against Hamilton, where I think it was 10 possessions to 9 instead of the regular 15 aside, right? Do they try that? Do they try to, you know, do they try to go shot for shot, thinking, hey, you know what? We actually did go shot for shot with these guys in the East semifinal last year. Ultimately, Montreal won that game by 9, but maybe that's the way we get at it. Obviously, they don't want to go absolutely, you know, be losing at halftime by a bunch of points like in that game. But they have shown, hey, we played Montreal real well in the second half of that East semifinal. Maybe there's things they can take away from that that lead into this one. Nothing's impossible. Nothing's impossible, right? Because it's still professional sport. Just some challenges are different than others. The challenge of the Montreal Alouettes is dramatically different than the challenge of the Ottawa Red Blacks. So yeah, there's a bunch of ways they can go. No coach is going to be surprised by what they see tomorrow. But yeah, it's going to be interesting to watch how they feel like this Montreal team can be gotten, because like I said, first on offense, first on defense, and their kicker doesn't miss. So there's not a lot of holes in that armor to poke at.
1: Yeah. But you know, it's never over. It's like when I play anybody in video games ever, where, you know, it, one out of every 50 times I may come up with a win. So I'm going to really bank on that one, DT. Thanks for giving me some time.
0: Yeah. Thanks for having me, brother.
1: We'll come back with a lot more. Obviously, I'm going to talk with Murat Ateş of The Athletic after the news, and we'll take more of your texts, your calls throughout the entire show, talking about Connor Hellebuck. If you want to throw some Bomber stuff in there, I'm open to hearing about that as well. 204-780-6868. We'll be right back.
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7: Hello there, it's Brett McGarry to talk to you some more about getting some help with going back to school from Sleep Country. As we've discussed, a solid sleep is crucial for the kids getting ready to go back. They'll have a tougher time learning if they're not sleeping well, if they're not getting enough rest. But how about this? What if you are going back to school as an adult? It's one thing if you have a bad sleep and gotta go to work. If you know what you're doing at work, you can power through the fatigue and just deal with it, right? But if you're going back to school as an adult, that can be scary. Trust me, I've done it. I went to university for 3 years right out of high school. Then I took 3 years off. Then I went back to school, and it was terrifying. And on the days where I did not get enough sleep, I was a zombie in class trying to absorb all of that new information. So you want to set yourself up for academic success with a good spot to sleep, and you'll find no better place to help you with that than your local Sleep Country.
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1: 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Tonight, a few clouds, low of 10. Tomorrow, a mix of sun and cloud, 30% chance of showers in the afternoon, high of 25. Saturday, sunny and a high of 28. Sunday, sunny and a high of 26. Right now, it's 23 at 680 CJOB. All right, we'll get back to some of your texts, 204-780-6868. A lot that came in. As I'm reading through texts. Tannis. be petty, enforce the contract, but allow Helly his wish for a new team. Yeah, and also says, welcome to the Manitoba Moose. Helly won't go play for the Manitoba Moose. He will, if he doesn't show up to camp, the Winnipeg Jets can enforce the deal where he gets no money. So that's always something to keep in your mind as well as this continues, as this story continues to unfold over the next 2 or 3 weeks. I hope wherever he goes, they come in last. Maybe he sits here. Don't let the door hit you on the way out. We got another one. Yeah, there are a lot of people sharing, I would say, that same value. Kevin from Oak Bank, my thoughts on 37. He has the right to ask for a trade, but I don't think he has the right to sit out. For all intents and purposes, he is an employee of the Jets organization, and sitting out is disrespectful to the team that brought him in and the fans that pay his salary. I will never think positively of him again if he does so. I think that's a great comment. I have said this time and time again that I think that you sign a contract, it is your obligation to fulfill that contract again, barring big time injuries, career ending stuff. I mean, that does happen. But to me, yeah, it's a little bit petty. So we'll take more texts. There's still more coming in, but I do have to hit a break. We'll be back on the other side with Murat Ateş from The Athletic. We'll talk more about the Hellebuck situation and the Winnipeg Jets in totality on the other side.
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24: Global News at 8 o'clock, I'm Kevin Hirschfield. Starting this fall, the province will begin rolling out a new physical education curriculum, which includes mandatory gym class for all grades. Global's Catherine Dornian has more.
25: Previously, grade 11 and 12 students had the option to get their PE credit for activity outside of school. Now they'll have to do it in the classroom. Allison Giesel from the Physical Health Educators of Manitoba says the idea is to make it flexible and inclusive for all students so they feel motivated to be active rather than pressured.
26: If we make spaces inclusive, if we make them accessible for all, if we do things that help kids find that joy, they're going to continue it once they graduate.
25: The province will be piloting the new curriculum this school year and the next before a full rollout in the 2028-2029 school year. 25 schools have already volunteered to test it. Catherine Dornian, Global News.
24: Now, John McGavick with the Canadian Institutes of Health Research says he believes this will be a good thing despite gym space being limited.
27: I know it'll be a challenge, but I think the resilience that we do have within the schools today, I think they're going to be able to make it happen.
24: McGavick says the grades 10, 11, 12 age group are the least active, so supporting more physical activity will be beneficial. A 42-year-old man is behind bars following a string of retail thefts across Winnipeg. Winnipeg police say the suspect was arrested last night after attempting to leave a store at the Grand Park Shopping Center without paying for nearly $800 of clothing. Store security detained the suspect and turned him over to the Property Crimes Unit. Investigators have linked the suspect to seven other robberies between July 13th and August 25th that totaled $6,800 worth of stolen product. Police say all of the incidents were captured on the retailer's security cameras and reported to police. The suspect is being charged with multiple counts of theft under $5,000 and is detained in custody pending further court proceedings. Finance Minister François-Philippe Champagne is defending his government's decision to drop seafood and fish from Canada's list of retaliatory tariffs against the United States. Canada's seafood sector, which is integrated with industry in the U.S., was caught by surprise at the proposed tariffs and scrambled to push for their removal. Champagne says this shows his government listened to Canadians.
28: Well, it sent a message to Canadians that we listen. We have updated the list. The list is in Canada's best interest. And that happens from time to time that these lists are updated, you know. And so we made the update because I think that was the right thing to do in the interest of Canada.
24: Canada and the U.S. are each other's top destination for lobster exports. And Maine's lobster industry had warned the economic hit would have been devastating to coastal communities there. News on the hour on the half and when it breaks on 680 CJOB.
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3: Tonight, a few clouds, low of 10. Tomorrow, a mix of sun and cloud, 30% chance of showers late in the afternoon, high of 25. Saturday, sunny and a high of 28. Sunday, sunny and a high of 26. Right now, it's 23 at 680 CJOB.
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3: Braden Owosco in one more day. Christian O'Mell will turn on Monday. Bombers, Alouettes tomorrow. We'll see how that one goes. We'll continue to take your texts, your calls, 204-780-6868 as the show continues, but we'll take a quick check on the Boston Pizza Sports Desk. As the Winnipeg Goldeyes now down 5-2, bottom of the fifth inning. They were leading in that one. As we take a look over to the MLB scores, I don't want to. Blue Jays down 10-2 to the Royals. Looks like a disaster. The Astros up on the Yankees, 3-1, top of 7. Brewers up on the Mets, 6-2, top of 7. Braves beating the Dodgers, 1-0. Giants and Diamondbacks still to come. Nationals defeat the Rockies 7-1, and the Orioles fall to the Cardinals, which is a good thing. And we'll continue. We'll get Murat Ateş on the line from The Athletic right away. To Manna, he said he should be, he is calling into us. There you go. He is, so we'll get him on right away. So I'll take a quick look at some of your texts. Again, text line 204-780-6868. You can call that same number as well, 204-780-6868. We got one here, says, trade Connor to the Edmonton Oilers. Is this Noah Fuchs texting? It must be. Oh, I don't want to see that. I really don't want to see that. That's nothing against the Oilers. I don't know what a trade package from them would include. But hey, whatever gives the Winnipeg Jets the best return. Helly has been the best goalie by far. However, I'm upset by these American players deciding to leave Canada. Just think what McDavid did to stay at Edmonton. That's class. Yeah, you know what? You can hate Edmonton, but man, it shows a lot about a player when they choose to stay and fight it out and battle it out with their team that got them. I think a lot about Sidney Crosby. I think a lot about Alexander Ovechkin and these all-star players, generational talent staying with their team. But that's changing. The game of hockey is changing. As we bring in Murat Ateş of The Athletic. Murat, thanks for taking some time and joining me.
4: Hey, thanks for having me. Big news day, it seems.
3: Holy smokes. Yeah, it's a bit of a crazy one here. I got into work. I sat down. I, you know, made myself a coffee. And then I thought, you know, that there was a 40-mile fire with everything, with people jumping out of their chairs. And we did a little one-hour show with myself, Jim Toth, Tyson Rewicki earlier. And it's been a crazy day ever since. What is your immediate reaction to him putting this out and the Jets responding, but I'll say not really responding?
4: I see it as an attempt to apply just a little bit of pressure. I don't think anybody within the Winnipeg Jets or even the NHL rival GMs are being caught off guard today. I don't think that Shovel Day Off or any other GM in the NHL logged onto Twitter or X, as it's known now, and thought, oh, geez, what a shock. You know, these are conversations that have been happening. So for me, the inevitability, I might use that word, of a hellebuck trade has felt real for a little while. And it's really now just about his ability to pressure or entice the Winnipeg Jets to make a deal in advance of training camp, because with or without one, he might not be here for it.
3: We've talked a lot about Kevin Cheveldayoff in this situation, and in his tenure, he does not fold to pressure or being put into a corner. How tough does this make it where if Hellebuck doesn't come to training camp and the deal isn't done, are they okay just having him not play if it comes to that?
4: It's a great question. And Cheveldayoff, you're right. His track record in situations where he should have little leverage or it's just a battle of wills and patience and stubbornness, well, it's actually really good. He didn't bite when Jacob Trouba held out in 2016. He got a great trade return for Patrick Laine and then Pierre-Luc Dubois when Dubois didn't want to be in Winnipeg anymore. When Andrew Kopp wanted to sign somewhere else, he got a good trade deadline return for him as well. Usually what happens in these situations is somehow, against all odds, Winnipeg gets its way. But the player in question has never been a goaltender, such a vital position, nor have they ever been of Hellebuck's quality. Winnipeg doesn't have any other Hart Trophy winners in its catalog. So it is a difficult situation. And for me, Stuart Skinner was a wise signing. I think Winnipeg knew this moment was going to come eventually. They needed somebody who could start 50-plus games and give them standard starter quality goaltending, not spectacular, hot and cold streaks, everything that comes with it. But I also view the Winnipeg Jets as a team that's really on the cusp of making the playoffs this year with or without Hellebuck. And every passing week or month that goes by without him or the trade haul that you might get for him, and Winnipeg's playing Skinner and then a prospect like Milutin Devincentis, well, that could come with real consequences with the playoff cut line down the road.
3: Yeah, and I think that's what worries me, because I think there are pieces that the Winnipeg Jets could get in return here, but I'm wondering at this point if what is too little of a trade to not be making a move, I think. And I think one of the bigger questions that comes out of this is wherever Hellebuck goes or whenever Hellebuck goes, what do you think happens with Wade Flaherty?
4: I mean, he's been the ace in Winnipeg's hole for a little while. If you talk to Stuart Skinner or paid attention to his availability when he signed, you know, he cited Wade Flaherty as a driving force behind his decision. Like, he wanted to see what kind of goaltender he could be under Wade Flaherty's tutelage here. And I think Flaherty came under criticism before Hellebuck's rise to stardom. And I think during Hellebuck's rise to stardom, it's clear that he's thought of as one of the great goaltending coaches of the NHL. The possibility of him departing, I suppose, exists as well. Although it's rare, I think, for goaltending coaches to follow their players the moment of. So probably what happens in his case is he tries to take Stuart Skinner on and under his wing, and the Winnipeg Jets try to move forward with a goaltender in Skinner, and then whatever they're able to get back by that trade, depending on how that goes down.
3: I was going to say, in this, I guess, hypothetical scenario, if Connor Hellebuck gets traded, is there a goalie right now that's still available that could come in to be either Skinner's backup or a sort of 1A, 1B situation right now?
4: Yeah, it's a great question, because Winnipeg needs goaltending help. I don't think Thomas Milic or Dom DeVincentis, as quality as they may be in the AHL, whatever their future holds, I don't think they're ready to step into that job now. So I think any Winnipeg Jets trade return needs to include a goalie coming back. You even look at historical trades. There aren't that many great goalies like Hellebuck getting traded, but often what comes back is, you know, a top six type of player for the roster, a lesser goaltender, and then either a first round pick or a prospect. And that's kind of what I've got in mind for the Jets here. They need somebody. So if it's Buffalo, who has come close to making a trade with Winnipeg before, for Hellebuck, you know, could that be Alex Leon? Could it be Ukko-Pekka Luukkonen? That seems viable for me. If it's Vegas, could it be Aiden Hill, who the Vegas Golden Knights really have been trying to move off of because he's expensive at $6.25 million? but Winnipeg could absorb that fairly easily. These are the types of contingency plans, and what you're really looking for is a team out there who can give Winnipeg a viable goalie back and has cap space to deal with. I also think about the Carolina Hurricanes, who rode Brandon Boosie and Peter Kochetkov, are riding them heading into next season and might want a little more security than that in terms of defending their Stanley Cup.
3: Yeah, and I think that's one of the good things. It seems like a lot of competitive teams are missing that premier goalie right now. And we've seen it work where you don't need a premier goalie if you're in some years, but it definitely helps. So what are your thoughts on potentially maybe a New Jersey or a San Jose?
4: Yeah, New Jersey's an interesting team in that regard. They've got a new general manager in Sonny Mehta, who is of the analytical mold. He's been in analytics for the Florida Panthers, actually, during their cup wins and even before that. I've been unable to get a read from him, though we do talk sometimes about New Jersey's interest in Hellebuck. Presumably, if they're analytically inclined, they'll go the Carolina Hurricanes route and attempt not to spend a whole pile of money on a goalie. At the same time, Hellebuck at $8.5 million in a cap environment with the cap going up as it is not an inefficient bet for any team. And I think that the New Jersey Devils, ideally staying healthy, they've got a lot of good young stars. They've been predicted to be a team on the rise for so long, and they're trusting that to Jake Allen, Nico Daws, and David Riddick. That's not really a safe long-term bet. So in my mind, that's a team that should be interested in Hellebuck services.
3: And I'll throw one more at you just because we just got a text in as well. What about Detroit?
4: I mean, that's a fun one, just in terms of Michigan being Hellebuck's home. I know they've got Dylan Larkin looking for his way out, but they haven't resolved that situation yet as well. Detroit, again, another team that has been flirting with the playoffs and hasn't really quite taken the next step in their trajectory. I mean, with Connor Hellebuck, that's a really good team. John Gibson, Daniil Tarasov, for them so far, probably at their stage of development, they're reasonably content with that. Like, I don't think this is a team about to take the next step the way you might say Buffalo could if they had a goalie that good. But that's got to have appeal. And the big question is, like, what is Hellebuck's mindset here? Because he's got a no-movement clause. He can veto anything. I understand he was willing to waive it for Buffalo, so it's sincere. If it's a good team on the rise, he'll do it. But maybe there would be something about home or Michigan that would appeal to him if they could make it happen.
3: Yeah, and you bring up the no-movement clause, and I think that's sort of where the conversation has taken us today. He's going to probably have to expand if he really wants to go. They might ask him, hey, well, we need a couple more teams then, because we can't get something done with the two or three you gave us.
4: Yeah, and the indications that I have, and maybe I'll just quote a recent tweet from Chris Johnston, my colleague at The Athletic, where it seems that Hellebuck's willing to waive for a broader range of teams than assumed, right? Like, there's the NHL these days where, I want to go to Florida or Tampa or maybe Vegas, right? There's so much talk about playing for tax-free states. There are some teams where a lot of people seem to encourage being moved to. It appears as though Hellebuck is being broader-minded than that, which he doesn't really have to be with a full no-movement clause as he has it, but maybe that perspective comes from Winnipeg exploring trade options for him and not being able to consummate something. Like, we think about Hellebuck trying to put pressure on the Winnipeg Jets to do something, but the Winnipeg Jets need to get a good offer back as well. And if that's not happening, then maybe Hellebuck does need to keep that broad perspective on which teams he'd accept a trade to.
3: And next year, it would open up some possibilities for the Winnipeg Jets, but now they're put in this position this season. If maybe Hellebuck waited that one more year, maybe the Jets have a ton more options, but maybe Hellebuck doesn't want to do that because then there are teams that he wouldn't want to go to, I guess.
4: Yeah, and presumably, he's a person. He has thoughts and feelings. He's entitled to them. He might, like the rumors have it, want to play in the USA after winning gold for them and experiencing, everything that came after that. But if we just take him at his word, which I think is fair to do, he wants to win and he wants to play for a contender. And he's 33 years old. There's a ticking time, situation for his run at a Stanley Cup and to be a meaningful contributor to it. yes, he's been an elite goalie for a number of years, but that's not going to last forever. And, you know, maybe he's willing to hold out an entire season to make a trade happen. I would think that that would be so unappealing because his 33-year-old season, he's going to turn 34 before the end of it. And how many years can he play at this level? Even for goalies of his quality, it's just not guaranteed for him.
3: Yeah, I couldn't agree more. I think it not only hinders the Winnipeg Jets if they can't get a move done and he's going to sit on the sidelines, but that's really going to hinder Connor Hellebuck as well. And, you know, the duration, the rest of his career. So, yeah, it's an interesting situation, Murad. I'm a little bit blown away still. And I think a lot of people have this feeling as well, because it really was one bad year of this team underperforming in totality. And now it seems like everything's just being thrown to the wall. Does it sort of feel like that to you, or does it just feel like a long time coming?
4: Yeah, I mean, I would understand the perspective of a Jets fan feeling like, hey, there's some whiplash here. You know, when he signed this extension in 2023, you know, it was early, well, months in advance of 2024 when he was going to be a free agent. And what he talked about at the time was that, okay, well, Kevin Cheveldayoff has bought in. He's all in on winning. They told us a little bit more about their plans and how far they're willing to go to be competitive. And then, well, Winnipeg got better for three straight seasons. They won the President's Trophy. And then comes last year's disaster. And, geez, like, I would understand some concern that, hey, had he always wanted to go? Is this just a pretense for him wanting to go? Did he change his mind in an awful hurry? And then I've seen some Jets fans also say, well, hey, he's right. Winnipeg isn't built to win right now as well. But really, like, if you're a Jets fan out there having really strong emotions about this, I don't blame you at all. What a player and what a turn.
3: Yeah, and I think that's sort of why it's taken our airwaves by storm everywhere on social media as well. But Murad, I really appreciate you giving me some time, because I just think we continue to have, and I didn't even ask about Vigo Bjork, which I wanted to get into, but maybe we'll have to return to that conversation one day. With two-ish weeks till training camp, it's going to be a big story up until then.
4: Yeah, it's all happening, and camp is so soon. So if he's made some pressure for the Winnipeg Jets, that we may get some resolution.
3: Perfect. As always, I appreciate it, Murad. Take it easy.
4: Thank you.
3: Murad Ateş of The Athletic, nice enough to give me some time on the sports show. We'll keep taking your texts and calls, 204-780-6868, 204-780-6868. Tamana's on the phone lines, ready to take those calls. We'll get to some Bomber audio after the 8:30 news, and a little bit more from me as we continue on today.
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3: 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Tonight, a few clouds, low of 10. Tomorrow, a mix of sun and cloud, 30% chance of showers late in the afternoon, high of 25. Saturday, sunny and a high of 28. Sunday, sunny and a high of 26. Right now, 23 at 680 CJOB. Well, I've left myself almost no time. Typical. I get talking too much. What can you expect, I guess? We're in radio, right? It's a very interesting situation, this Connor Hellebuyck one, and I wanted to get Murat's take as well on Viggo Bjork, but I'm very intrigued. Every time I see videos of Viggo playing, he, to me, just looks, I'll say, as NHL-ready as an 18-year-old can be. And I said, when they drafted him, that this was a guy that could very well fit right into the lineup. And I thought he should have been taken a lot sooner than where he was with the Winnipeg Jets, but they got him. And I think that that was a fantastic pick looking for a second line center. Now, you know, me and Connor Hrabchuk talked about it a little bit as well. The fact that he probably won't be used as a traditional second line center. I think you'll see a lot of O-zone face-offs, but those D-zone face-offs, I think you'll have a guy like Adam Lowry come out and do that, and Adam Lowry's line will take some of those matchups. Keep the calls coming, the texts coming, 204-780-6868, 204-780-6868. I want your thoughts, your opinions on the Connor Hellebuyck situation, and of course, Viggo Bjork. We'll be right back after the 8:30 news. We'll talk some Bombers, but if we get calls and texts, we'll go right back into Jets. We'll take a quick break and be right back.
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24: Global News at 8:30. I'm Kevin Hirschfield. Winnipeg police arrested a 43-year-old man who was wanted after he removed his court-ordered ankle monitor. Global's Noah Fuchs has more.
29: Police say that the man was wanted on multiple warrants and had evaded police for months. Between April and July of this year, authorities issued three warrants for his arrest. Investigators say police determined that he had removed his ankle monitor and frequently spent time near Higgins Avenue and Main Street. On Wednesday, officers located him hiding in a tent at an encampment on Henry Avenue, and he was arrested without incident. Police say they also seized methamphetamine, fentanyl, cocaine, as well as Canadian and United States currency. The 43-year-old is now facing multiple drug-related charges. Noah Fuchs, Global News.
24: Several Canadians are among those missing following flash floods that swept through an area along the Nepal-Tibet border. A torrent of water and mud several stories high swept through communities yesterday, washing out buildings and bridges. Jason White has the latest.
30: Rescue teams and military helicopters are continuing searches for hundreds of missing people along the border between Nepal and China. Foreign Affairs Minister Anita Anand says that includes 30 Canadians and permanent residents now reported missing.
24: Nepal police report more than 360 people were killed. And Prime Minister Mark Carney says Canadians will always call it Lake Ontario after U.S. President Donald Trump signed an executive order to try and rename it to Lake America. Carney says the lake's name is more than 400 years old and predates both Canadian Confederation and the U.S. Declaration of Independence. The move has been criticized by politicians in both countries who say the focus should be on resolving the trade disputes. News on the hour, on the half, and when it breaks on 680 CJOB.
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3: Tonight, a few clouds, low of 10. Tomorrow, a mix of sun and cloud, 30% chance of showers late in the afternoon, high of 25. Saturday, sunny and a high of 28. Sunday, sunny and a high of 26. Right now, still 23 at 680 CJOB.
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3: Brayden Owosco in one last half hour before Bombers Alouettes tomorrow, and Christian makes his return on Monday. Take a look at the Boston Pizza Sports Desk. The Winnipeg Gold Eyes have tied it up with three runs in the bottom of the fifth inning, 5-5, top of six right now, and the Blue Jays are letting me down. 11-2, the Kansas City Royals are beating them right now, top of the eighth. The Astros beating the Yankees, 5-1, that's no good. The Brewers beating the Mets 6-2. The Dodgers down 1-0 to the Braves. Diamondbacks and Giants still to come. Nationals defeat the Rockies 6-1. And the Orioles do lose to the Cardinals 7-5. I'll continue to take your texts, your calls, 204-780-6868. We have Aaron on the phone line. Aaron, thanks for calling in.
2: Hey. Well, as a longtime Jets fan, I am so, I'll just say, pissed off. I have zero respect for Helly going public when he is under contract. I'm old enough to remember Eric Lindros when he refused to play for, I think, the Nordiques. And this prima donna attitude, you know, what I'm saying on social media is Helly's signature is in pencil, just like Trump. It means nothing. He has ruined his legacy now with the Jets, in my mind. If this is the way he goes out, zero respect. Absolutely zero. And they should change the rules that if you're going to go public, when you're under contract, you lose the right to restrict your where you go. You lose it.
3: I really like that, Aaron. And you know what? There has to be a change within the way that these contracts work, because you're right. As much as I am a big fan of for the players, and the players are the ones putting their bodies and everything on the line, well, it doesn't leave a whole lot for the organizations who sign this guy to a massive deal and think that they have him locked up. They give him the no trade clause, and behind their back, he gives them a stab. And that's sort of how this one felt.
2: Absolutely. It's disgusting. Really, seriously. And he can't control his injuries, obviously. Why did the Jets not do well last year? Because he was gone half a season because he had to have surgery. Understandable, okay? But you go and you play, and this is where Jets fans are annoyed, you go and play lights out for the U.S. team, but you don't play lights out when you're playing for the Jets. You know what? Yeah, move along, seriously. But don't do it like this. Like, honestly, zero integrity. Zero integrity, and he should be ashamed that he's put this now pressure on the Jets, and all the Jets fans complaining, well, how come Chevy didn't do more? Believe me, if he could have traded him by now, he would have. If he would have gotten the value that he wants for him, he would have by now. And so I like Chevy. I trust his judgment that he, and I think he should let Helly sit for the whole season. If he wants to pull this crap, you earn the right to dictate your contract. And yes, that's why players now have rights. Absolutely. But you earn it. He hasn't earned it yet. He went under contract. He got all the benefits of the protection of being under that contract. And now it's like, oh no, I'm going to go elsewhere. Well, F you. F you, Heli. That's how I feel. And I'm no longer a Heli fan. This is, he's destroyed his legacy with the Jets going out on this terms.
3: Thank you, Aaron. I appreciate the call. And I think you're mimicking a lot of the Jets sentiment that has come in today. And this is my issue with the Hellebuck situation, is I want to be on his side. He is probably the best goaltender, probably the best goaltender in his era, and he will be in the Hall of Fame. And I think at the end of his career, he'll probably go in as a Winnipeg Jet. But in saying that, and I've said it all show along, I said it when I was on with Jim Toth and Tyson Rewicki, that at some point, what do contracts mean anymore? If you have a no-trade clause, that is great for you, but going out like this publicly, I think it's a bad look, and I think Aaron's sentiment is going to ripple through the Jets fandom here.

0: back into the zone because of the predictability of Connor, Shifley, Morrissey, who have no ability to be first to pick up and protect it. Trade Hellebuck and start filling up drafts and power forward. Yeah, I think you're looking for a top six forward. You're looking for a prospect that could potentially move into this lineup and probably a draft pick. I just don't know that that's possible anymore. We got a few more texts coming in. Somebody did not like Aaron's sentiment. Chris, we'll get to you on the phone line right away. If a player see there is no chance in the team winning, he can ask for a trade. Connor was quiet about it, but then nothing happened. And this text, and that's my problem with this, right? Jim was on the side of the organization earlier today. Tyson was on the side of Connor Hellebuck. And this is why I was, and I hate to be in the middle. I hate being in the middle. Why I was in the middle. Because I understand it a little bit from Connor Hellebuck. Last season, he wanted the team to take another step forward. They didn't. This offseason, he wanted this team to take a step forward, and they didn't. And so a piece of me understands where he's coming from. The other piece of me does think about the Sidney Crosbys, the Alex Ovechkins, the Sedin twins. I mean, go down the list of players that stayed with their organization through thick and thin. But that era of hockey is over. Or it's coming to an end. I think in every sport you're seeing that. So, yeah, I don't disagree with the text either. And he wants to play for his country. And I, for whatever that is. Chris, welcome to the show. Thanks for giving us a call.
1: Yeah, no problem. I just, my thoughts echo some of the other callers. He has a contract. I don't think Chevy should be in a hurry to move him. If Hellebuck really wants to get a trade, then start the season for the Jets. Play like he's going to win another Vezina. And then maybe by the trade deadline, someone's going to want to pay a good price for him. So he can earn his trade. If not, well, he can sit or keep playing for the Jets. That's all I think.
0: I think that's a great point, Chris, right? I think that you see how the season goes. And to Helly's point, if this team isn't a winning team, you prove the point this season, and it's not just that one-off year, right? But and if they're not good again, then you can say, hey, I told you so, now trade me. And then, okay, fair enough, the Jets will get a price for him at the deadline. Chris, I think that's an excellent, excellent point to make here on the show. Thanks for calling in.
1: You bet.
0: We got a texter, Christine, here as well. Aaron's call was raw and real. Jets invest and develop Helly into the player he is. Plus, nobody wanted him when he was available. Karma might bite him deep. He might never play well again and suffer a dismal career to close out. Yeah, I don't know about that. I think, again, he's done enough in his career already to be a Hall of Famer. But I understand the reaction. I mean, again, I'm fans of sports teams as well. This is where I grew up. I grew up, you know, throughout since 2012, watching this Jets team play. And if you're a fan of the Jets or not, and you're from Winnipeg or Manitoba, you have a little bit of that hometown pride. And it's going to make people upset. I totally understand that. Again, we'll continue to take your calls as well, 204-780-6868. We got a text from Jay. Maybe the pendulum has swung too far the other way, and the players have taken this too far. In there's no loyalty anywhere anymore, it seems it's a sad situation. Totally get it that Hellebuck wanted to win, but everybody on that team wants to win, and it just kind of seems the selfish and typical. I hate to say it as well. I think that we are in an era, sort of where the NBA was 10 years ago. That's when it started. It started to bleed over into the NBA. It started to reach a little bit of Major League Baseball. And sort of the last sport that I was holding out for, where guys didn't just go because of the money, or guys didn't just go because, oh, we can make a super team over there, was the NHL. And it's that pride in the logo on the front instead of the name on the back. And I look at the Four Nations or the Olympics and the pride that those guys carried. But right now, it doesn't feel quite the same as for the team that's paying them millions and millions of dollars to play, the cities that have these players come in.

0: But like I said before, it's where we are. It's his prerogative. If he doesn't want to play here, he can do what he wants. If he doesn't think that this team's a winning team, and we'll have to wait and see. This season, if the Jets somehow are really good, then we say, hey, you didn't give us enough of a shot here, Helly. It was just a season blip. On the other end of things, if this season goes poorly, then we say, maybe Helly knew what he was talking about. We'll take a quick break, because I want Tamana to play the song a little bit too. I'll come back. More texts, more calls. 204-780-6868. 204-780-6868. I appreciate everybody being a part of today's show.
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0: 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Tonight, a few clouds, low of 10. Tomorrow, a mix of sun and cloud, 30% chance of showers late in the afternoon, high of 25. Saturday, sunny and a high of 28. Sunday, sunny and a high of 26. It's 23 right now at 680 CJOB. Going to get back to the phone lines right away, because they are blowing up, says Tamana Kang. We got another text says, was Nick Ehlers right for leaving for a Stanley Cup? Yeah, it happens. It happens. But Nick Ehlers wasn't under a five-year contract. Nick Ehlers ran his timeout, and the Jets decided not to trade him because they were going for the Cup themselves. He then signs somewhere else, and that's his prerogative. You run out of contract. Pat, what do you got to say? Thanks for joining the show.
19: I completely agree with Erin. I think she nailed it. You know, Hellebuck, when he was drafted, he was taken very deep into the draft. The Jets, they didn't take a chance on him, but they developed him. Now he's under contract, got a no trade. The only unknown in this is what did Shoveldayoff try to get for him, try to trade. No one will know what he tried to do. I'm sure he tried to do something, but we will never know. And now to come out weeks before training camp and to put this out to put more pressure on the Jets, I think was a douche move by Hellebuck and his agent to try to put pressure on the Jets. I hope they get something for him, but I think he's overrated. I know he's got the Veznas and all that, but he had a pretty good team in front of him. They played good defensive hockey. Those years he got the Vezina. I'm pretty sour on him. I don't know what else to say, but I think Aaron absolutely nailed it, and people can disagree with me, but the thing is no one knows or will ever know unless Shevel Dayoff makes it public what he tried to do. And I'm sure he tried to do something, but players with these no-trade clauses in their contracts, well, I don't want to go here. I don't want to go there. I don't like this coach. We're turning into the NBA where players can pick their teams, their coaches, their teammates, their employees. People got to remember that. How many people have jobs where you can dictate where you go, who your boss is, who you want to work with? Like it's.
0: I'll say, Pat, I got pretty lucky where I'm at. But you're absolutely right. And I think that the sentiment that you and Aaron have are one and two of many. I'm seeing the text come in, and you know what? I think there are a lot of Winnipeggers on your side, Manitobans on your side, fans of this team. So I appreciate the call, Pat. Thanks for calling in.
19: Okay, you're welcome.
0: Let's bring Keith on the line because I'm sadly running out of time. But Keith, I still got some time. So what do you got for me?
8: Well, you know, I'm all for players signing contracts, but the thing is, if you sign it, he signed an 8-year deal, and he's getting $8.5 million. Yes, he gave us a break on the contract, but you know what, man? Own up to your contract. If you sign for 8 years with a team, and we've given you everything, you've worked with Wade Flaherty, one of the best goaltending coaches out there. And he's tutored you. He's sharpened your skills. You know, to do this to the Jets and to make it public. That's what really soured me is that he had the balls to come out and say, "Oh, I love the fans and all this malarkey," but you know, you turned around and you went and you put the knife in the back of the fan base and the club. And as far as I'm concerned, the club's in a great position now because either he plays and shows to the other 31 teams, hey, this is what I can do for you, or sit out and lose your value. And then Chevy can be like, hey, you made your bed, lie in it, you know?
0: Yeah.
8: So that's where I'm at. He made his bed. He can lie in it. And I hope there's maggots in that bed.
0: Thanks for the call, Keith. Keith, I appreciate it. I think you and Jim Toth may have a great conversation on Jets at Noon tomorrow because he is fully on your side. It's really nice to see because Jim's on one side, Tyson's on the other. So I can only imagine the chaos that's going to be tomorrow's episode of Jets at Noon. So make sure everybody tunes in for that right here at 680 CJOB at noon with those two guys. We'll take a quick break. I'll try to squeeze in a couple more texts, a couple more calls if you want, but we are running very short on time. So we'll have to keep it quick. We'll take a quick break and come back with everything.
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0: Welcome back. One last time. Brad Nowosko. This is my final show. Bombers Alouettes tomorrow. Christian O'Mell returns on Monday. The amount of texts and calls today have been outstanding. That's why 680 CJOB listeners are the absolute best. We get real takes. I love it. I can sit in the hallway and argue with Jim Toth any day of the week. But getting some of your perspectives is absolutely fantastic. So I appreciate that a ton. And throughout both weeks that I have been in, the texts, the calls, the opinions, it makes the show. It really does. And this will continue heavily into tomorrow's Jets at Noon with Tyson Rewicki and Jim Toth himself. And it'll be a free-for-all Friday. Free-for-all. There we go. With those two. So I hope you have a great time with them. Argue it up with them. I'm good with it. I'll be sitting at home listening to the chaos. I cannot wait. As always, thank you to Tamana Kang for producing the show, Carter Kennington, earlier this week. And we'll be back. Well, I won't be back with you, but I'm sure I'll hear from somebody on the text line at tomorrow's Bomber game. Bombers, Alouettes, tomorrow. Derek Taylor and the crew's got you. Have a good night.
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5: Global news at 9 o'clock. I'm Kevin Hirschfield. The Manitoba government is making changes to its health curriculum in high schools by making it mandatory for students in grades 11 and 12 to take in-person gym class. A pilot program is to start this fall that will see schools implement the new requirement on a voluntary basis. Premier Wab Kanu says he hopes the change will be one of the defining initiatives during his NDP government's tenure.
6: We want this curriculum to inspire gym teachers to challenge us as a province, to identify the resources, to identify what our schools need to look like in the future if we want to have a more active population, a more healthy population.
5: The current curriculum allows for students in their last 2 years of high school to opt to complete their physical education requirement outside the classroom. $5 million from the federal government will go to MKO for Indigenous-led alternatives to jail for First Nations people in Manitoba. Liberal MP for Churchill, Kewatinuk, Askey, Rebecca Chartrand, says the MKO Gladue Pathways to Healing Initiative will help courts consider other sentencing options.
7: The courts will continue to carry out their legal responsibilities, but instead of every decision and every solution being shaped in a distant courtroom, First Nations will help define pathways for accountability, for healing, and for reintegration.
5: Chartrand says First Nations people remain dramatically overrepresented in Manitoba jails. The project will reach up to 26 MKO member communities and support up to 500 people each year. Another high-risk child sex offender just released from prison is expected to live in Winnipeg, Global's Noah Fuchs reports.
9: 37-year-old Desmond Jared Shane Catchaway was released from Milner Ridge Correctional Center today after serving a sentence of just over 6 months. Catchaway has a history of sexual and violent offenses and numerous breaches of failing to comply with court-ordered conditions. Catchaway is considered high-risk to reoffend in a sexual and or sexually violent manner against females of all ages. While in custody, Catchaway refused to participate in required sexual offender programming. According to the RCMP's data, 11 of Canada's 25 high-risk child sex offenders live in Manitoba. You can find his photo on the police service's website. Noah Fuchs, Global News.
5: Global News time is 9:02. Check on the Boston Pizza Sports Desk now. The Winnipeg Gold Eyes wrapping up their series with the Kansas City Monarchs tonight. Coming into the night, 3.5 games back of the Monarchs for first place in the American Association West Division with 12 games left. Tonight's game is tied at 6 in the top of the 7th inning, so an important next few innings for the Fish to try and get closer to Kansas City. And in the major leagues, a rough night for the Toronto Blue Jays, who lose 13-2 to the Kansas City Royals. So the Jays fall 3.5 games back of the final wild card spot in the American League. News on the hour, on the half, and when it breaks on 680 CJOB.
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5: Just a few clouds out there tonight, down to a low of 10. Tomorrow, mix of sun and cloud. Then we could see some showers late in the afternoon into the evening for the Bomber game, a high of 25. Saturday, sunny and a high of 28. And Sunday, sunny and a high of 26. Right now, 19 degrees outside, 680 CJOB. 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
8: And welcome. I'm Lisa Wexler. I'm subbing in for David Cooper, who is having a ball at Burning Man. We're going to have a great show for you today. We have a reporter from Singapore who's going to be talking with us about opening up Chinese trade to tourists. And also, can adults actually eat kiddie meals in the world of GLP-1s? We're going to chat with Professor Robert N. Kraft, and he's going to talk with us about the invisible labor in marriages and relationships. And joining us is one of the pioneers in longevity and health, Aubrey de Grey. He's a really famous guy, and he's going to tell us why we can live so long you can't even count that many years. So stay tuned for a great show. One of the things we were thinking about talking about with you involves this idea of who does the work in a relationship and what kind of psychic work happens. And so we've asked Dr. Robert N. Kraft to join us today, but he prefers to be known simply as Kraft and not in the sense of the cheese or the margarine. And Robert Kraft has a PhD. He's a professor emeritus of cognitive psychology at Otterbein University. And he received his doctorate. He worked as a decision analyst in D.C. He taught at Grinnell College and Otterbein. And he wrote a book called Memory Perceived, which documents patterns of deeply traumatic memory in Holocaust survivors, which is a very interesting, I think, area and discipline of looking at psychology. But he wrote a recent piece in Psychology Today about something that I never heard of before, called prospective memory. We're going to find out exactly what that is. Hello and welcome, Dr. Kraft, i.e. Kraft. Hi.
12: Thank you for welcoming me. I appreciate being on here. Forgive me for being irritating, but generally people call it prospective memory.
8: As opposed to prospective memory?
12: Yes.
8: And tell me why the pronunciation, is there a different meaning of prospective, like to prospect things versus prospective, which I always think of as the future versus retrospective?
12: Maybe it's just a difference in the vowel sounds, which can happen when we grow up in different places, but
8: I think so, because my accent would say prospective, meaning looking to the future.
12: Yes, that sounds great to me. I look at things in prospect, and I'm not, every time I say that, I'm not correcting you. I'm just speaking the way I speak.
8: Fair enough. Okay. Well, you know, we'll all accommodate each other's regionalisms, but we're kind of still speaking English, maybe not so much. So Kraft, tell me about this idea of memory. And well, let's begin with this. You kind of dissect a little bit the various aspects of labor in a relationship. And by labor, we don't mean necessarily the heavy manual lifting, although it could be taking out the garbage. So tell me, as a psychologist, how you were thinking about the divisions of labor in a relationship.
12: Memory is far more important and ubiquitous in sustaining a relationship than most of us think about. A lot of what we do, let's say we're in a relationship with one other person, with family, with children, we have to do a lot of remembering. It's not just about anniversaries and birthdays, but remembering preferences and triggers, remembering stories that we've been told that illustrate some vital point about the other person's personality or their experience. That's important because sometimes people view not remembering as not caring, when in fact it's simply...
8: Totally.
12: Yeah, it's simply not remembering. So I forgot my spouse's best friend's name. It's not that I don't care about her. It's just that I didn't remember it.
8: Well, you know, there was a movie years ago with Susan Sarandon, and it was called Shall We Dance. Did you ever see the movie? It's a very interesting movie.
12: I see a lot of movies. I'm going to be honest and say I don't remember that.
8: Well, the reason I remember that movie is because of a line in the movie that I thought was brilliant. And Susan Sarandon is talking to somebody that she barely knows, a stranger. And she says, do you know why people stay married to each other? And the guy gives some answer about love, a romantic love, and she says, no. The reason people stay married to each other is because they want a witness to their lives.
13: Hmm.
8: And I thought, yeah, I'm married 44 years myself. And I thought, yeah. And so when your partner, your witness, forgets when you were together 25 years ago, and, you know, it was an important thing for you, and he forgets that who was there and what happened, it feels like a sting. You feel like, oh, I stuck around with you all these years and you don't remember? Why are we even together?
12: Well, first, I don't think anybody should ever judge someone else's memory by what they remember themselves. We all have strengths and weaknesses with regard to memory. I can remember actors and directors and films, my wife could remember who gave us what gift, and I can't. So we do have different strengths and weaknesses with memory. But if people have been together for 40 years, I think they've become understanding enough to know the other person sometimes forgets.
8: Yeah, but the point is that you want your partner to remember some of the details because you want to think of yourselves as having that common shared memory. That's part of the beauty of growing old with someone.
12: Yes, and I agree with you, and I would hope that the common remembrances well outnumber the occasional forgettings. But just to get serious for a moment, when people lose a spouse, been married for 34 years, let's say, and the spouse dies, there is that feeling that you've lost someone who knows your life. That actually happened to me. And
8: I'm so sorry.
12: And it happened a little while ago. And that's a clear experience of just losing a person who remembers also. So I guess one benefit of that is I can make things up. But I don't want to make light of this. And sometimes I'm going to get personal. I have two children, and I'll use them. When you remember the time when you were 3 years old, when this happened? No. So we can't really depend on the younger members of the family to fill that. And I appreciate that you are married to a person for one reason, more than one reason, but one reason is to bear witness to you.
8: Yeah. I'm sorry. I'm sorry, Dr. Graff.
12: Oh, thank you.
8: So let's talk a little bit about your article, because what I thought was really interesting were some of the gender typical, and of course there are always exceptions, but you analyze fathers and mothers and their kind of their priority of this prospective memory that you're talking about. Tell us about prospective memory versus retrospective memory.
12: Oh, okay. I just wanted to say the studies I looked at were in the 2020s, like 2022, 2023. So this isn't ancient. These aren't ancient gender roles that have come about. But prospective memory is centered on an intention. So it's a memory that to do something in the future. You intend to do something. It could be small. It could be immediate. It could be 3 weeks from now. But it's remembering that you have to do something, and not just that, it's not just the thought that counts, you have to follow through on the thought. Retrospective memory is what most people think about when they think about memory, which is just calling on representations, on images, experiences from your past for a story or for your own benefit in silent remembering. So retrospective memory, which I think is most of memory, is recalling past experiences. Prospective memory is remembering to do something.
8: Hold that thought, Kraft. We're going to be right back. We're chatting with Dr. Robert N. Kraft, who is a psychologist, and we're going to talk a little bit about the memory of things that we know we have to do and how that division of labor, sometimes in relationships, emotionally can be charged as well. We'll be right back. You're listening to The Last Show with David Cooper. I'm Lisa Wexler stepping in.
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11: 680 CJOB. Weather. A few clouds tonight, a low of 10 degrees before a sunny start to your Friday. Increasing cloudiness in the afternoon, followed by a 30% chance of late afternoon showers, a high of 25 degrees. At night, 30% chance of showers, clearing overnight to a low of 14. Saturday, sunny and a high of 28. Sunday, clearing and a high of 26.
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8: We're back with Dr. Robert N. Kraft, Professor Emeritus of Cognitive Psychology at Otterbein University. And we're talking a little bit about his study into something called prospective memory and the division of labor between and among couples when it comes to some of the baggage that comes with that memory when that memory is forgotten or delayed, or one party relies on it and the other one is maybe disappointed. So hello and welcome back, Kraft. 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
21: Thank you.
8: So tell us a little bit about this article in Psychology Today that you published and your research into the gender roles of moms and dads when it comes to household chores and this idea of remembering that there are appointments and things that have to be done.
12: Well, generally speaking, mothers do more and fathers do less. And the reason, one of the reasons is that mothers are constantly remembering, and sometimes they're smaller tasks, schedules, medications, special meetings. Fathers have to remember more discrete, observable tasks like mowing the lawn, taking out the garbage. And so one interesting study is this, that mothers and fathers assessed how much prospective memory they each did and then how much prospective memory their partner did. And it turns out that when fathers estimate their prospective memory, mothers are very accurate in guessing or estimating how much prospective memory work the father does. However, when the father has to estimate the mother's prospective memory, he falls far short and well underestimates the mother's work in this area.
8: Now let's just stop right there. Let's just stop right there as a mother, okay? By the way, that's a totally predictable. I mean, if you had given me that hypothesis craft, I would have said, yeah, that's right. That's consistent with my hypothesis. So because moms, we generally speaking, we take on all of that. We just kind of do. We take on all the scheduling and the sports and the, you know, just all of it. We just take it on. And then we expect everybody to fall in line with the schedule or whatever it is. Why do you think it is that the perception of the father is not as accurate with the reality, but the perception of the mother is more accurate? You're a psychologist. Why?
12: I think that I'm going to look within. I think it's, I may have just said this, but what the mother does is invisible labor. The father doesn't even know unless it's communicated to him. And what the father does is more larger and more discreet. And he may even talk about it. So, I mean, one solution, I think, is for the mother and father to regularly meet and talk about the prospective memory tasks that they've been engaging in for the last 2 or 3 weeks. So I think it's more that it's invisible. What the mother does is just a lot of work off screen that no one is watching. Here's a little hint. If even though the labor is invisible, the acknowledgement should be audible. And so part of the problem is the mother not being acknowledged for all the work that she does. It may not be to equate the amounts of work.
8: How many people were in this study, doctor?
12: I wish I could tell you. I think if it was between 30 and 50, I'm having trouble with my own memory. The one study I was referring to were heterosexual couples with children between the ages of 5 and 15. And so every study is limited in some way.
8: Right. And that's kind of a challenging, you know, family time anyway. And did you correlate any kind of resentment factor? In other words, after the mother said, you know, I do all this invisible labor, nobody gives me credit for it, was there any kind of a correlating, and by the way, I would like to be appreciated?
12: In a different study, it's called qualitative research, which doesn't use numbers on rating scales, but allows people just to tell their stories. So mothers tell their stories, fathers tell their stories. And there was what I would call resentment, not deep, hurtful resentment, but just kind of bafflement at why the other person doesn't know how much she does. And it would be helpful if the other person did know. So it was more gentle irritation.
8: Yeah. Yeah. Although sometimes that irritation can blow up. I've seen that.
12: That's why I'm advocating for regular meetings. It's not necessarily the most interesting topic, but the couple should get together and talk about prospective memory. And so that there isn't a buildup of stress and pressure that suddenly erupts. And it can surprise. Let's just say the mother erupts and the father is surprised because the father hasn't been seeing the invisible.
8: Yeah, well, that's right. It's like you're caught blindsided if somebody erupts when you just have no idea where it's been coming from at all. That's right.
12: And another, this could help the relationship, another piece of advice is to have collaborative remembering. One problem with remembering is it's mostly an individual activity. We usually don't ask someone else to help us remember something unless it directly involves them. So we do our remembering on our own, except in relationships and in families, it would be more helpful to ask the other person to help in the remembering, not in the doing, but could you help remind the children of this? Could you help remind me that I have this appointment after work? I'm not going to hold you accountable, but let's work on this together. That, of course, brings people together, but it also adds an extra mind to the remembering and doubles the chances of it happening.
8: As you're talking to me, we're chatting with psychologist Robert N. Kraft, who is affectionately referred to simply by Kraft. Kraft, you know, as I'm listening to you, I'm thinking about a Google Calendar. I'm thinking about something that didn't exist when I was a kid, when I was a young married. It just didn't exist. But this idea that you can share calendars, you know, digitally, is kind of a beautiful visual way of seeing what the family's supposed to be doing at various times. You know what I mean?
12: Yes, I agree with you completely. Seeing what has to be done is important. You can use an old-fashioned shortboard. You can use a calendar. You have to remember to look at the calendar.
8: Right.
12: And that's very helpful. Technology helps. There are apps that have GPS. So if you're at the grocery store, it detects you're at the grocery store and tells you you need to buy a little container of heavy cream. Otherwise, you would forget. So yes, I advocate for technology as well. One problem is there are many small tasks that we don't put on a calendar.
8: Sure.
12: And then we still have to use it, do the old-fashioned way of rehearsing internally and talking to other people.
8: Yeah. It's like I know I need to make the vet appointment. The vet appointment, once it's on, will be on the Google Calendar. But the remembering that I have to make the appointment will not be something I put on the calendar. Right?
12: Right. And exactly.
8: Yeah.
12: And we can actually forget that we remembered. We can forget that we forgot. And that's the worst. So, I mean, right. So you need to put that on the calendar. And if you forget to put it on and you forget that you forgot, then that's going to be a problem.
8: You, I'm also now thinking about Hermione Gingell sitting with, what's his name, you know, thank heaven for little girls. Oh, my God. What's his name? You see, I'm forgetting. I need your help. But you know who I mean in Gigi. Yeah. When they sat there and they sang that beautiful duet, I remember it well. Not Charles Boyer. You know, Maurice Chevalier.
12: Right.
8: Yeah. Right. Eventually they come. You know, names are the first thing to go. I always forgive myself because names go. The faces I'm still very good at, but the names, forget about.
12: But, well, you notice what you did. Charles Boyer and Maurice Chevalier, they interfere with each other because they're similar. Same generation. Same nationality, same language. So that's a problem.
8: That's a problem. It's a good problem to have. It means the memory is full. It just has to get sorted out and filtered.
12: You got it right.
8: Yeah. Well, thank you very much, Professor Kraft. Thank you so much for joining us today. Thank you for introducing a new word into my vocabulary, prospective memory. I now learned something about thinking about memory in a way that I never would have before, which is remembering to have to do things. I didn't realize it had a name in psychology. And thinking about the invisible labor among married couples or among partners. So thank you very much for joining us and for your insight. Appreciate it.
12: Thank you for your patience and your welcoming attitude. I thank you.
8: We're having a lot of fun. You're listening to The Last Show. I'm Lisa Wexler, subbing in for David Cooper, and we'll be right back.
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8: Welcome back. We are about to chat. I'm Lisa Wexler filling in for David Cooper. He's having a ball at Burning Man. I've never been there, but he has been there many times, and he's having a great time somewhere in the nowheresville of Nevada. And we have the pleasure right now of speaking with journalist Aditi Barade from Singapore, no less, who writes for Business Insider. Aditi, hello and welcome. Hi.
30: Hi, Lisa. Thank you for having me.
8: Singapore, huh? 12-hour differential. That's a big deal.
30: That is a big deal, yeah.
8: Are you Singaporean?
30: I am Singaporean, yes.
8: But I just had dinner with someone from Singapore the other day, and listen to this, and she is a pickleball champ. She was a professional tennis player who decided to become a professional pickleball player, and I had dinner with her, and she's on the way to Vietnam, where she's going to compete on behalf of Singapore in the World Cup of Pickleball.
30: I didn't know that was a thing.
8: It's a thing. You should cover her. It's a thing. Her name is Dion. I don't remember her last name, like Dion Warwick, but she's marvelous. How many could there be from Singapore? And she's amazing. So Aditi, we asked you to be on because you do a lot of interesting journalism. And we saw that you did a recent article on how China is opening up its internet for the very first time to the West in a practical way so that when tourists go there, they can pay without using a Chinese app. And or maybe they can now use a Chinese app. And before this, they weren't allowed to use a Chinese app. But I want to hear what's going on. First of all, the what and then the why. So let's start with the what. What is happening in China now that caused you to be so interested in what's happening there?
30: Yeah, so I guess before we get into the recent developments, I want to set some context of why it's, they haven't restricted foreigners, to be clear. They've just, it's just been hard because, so for the most popular apps like WeChat, WeChat is their equivalent of WhatsApp, Xiaohongshu, which is their equivalent of TikTok, Weibo, which is like their X. They've all kind of had Mandarin language interfaces until now. They've all required Chinese phone numbers to register. So it was possible to create an account as a foreigner, but it was difficult. And because they had, like, China has this very seamless digital payment ecosystem, all of their payments are integrated into their social media apps, which is, you know, insane to just think about. It's so efficient. But the problem is that
8: it's efficient, but it's also, you know, a surveillance state, you know, nonpareil in the world. It's efficient, but it's, you know, right? Am I right? I mean, it is.
30: It is a fit. Yeah. I mean, I can't comment on the surveillance state part of it, but yeah, it is incredibly efficient. You can use.
8: All right, I'll do it. You don't have to comment on it. I'll comment on it. Okay, go ahead. Sorry.
30: So because of that, payment has been difficult for sure because, you know, everything is like via QR code. So anyone who's like coming into the country, like the experts have told me that it was virtually impossible. Not impossible, but very difficult to pay. So, and as well as kind of access the internet, the social media. So what the two major developments that we saw in the past month or so is that firstly, PayPal and WeChat Pay partnered together. So you can now, so US PayPal users can now use the PayPal app to pay in China instead of WeChat Pay. So that really opens doors. You don't need to register for a Chinese app. You don't need to go through the hassle of trying to figure out like setting up an app in a new system, in a new language, etc. You can just use what you're already used to. So payment is set to become a lot easier. It has become a lot easier.
8: Can I stop you there, Aditi?
30: Yeah.
8: I have a question for you. With this partnership that you talk about, does the partnership mean that if we're paying by PayPal, the Chinese government is tracking that payment in a way that maybe the American government or the Canadian government would not be tracking automatically?
30: I have no insight into that particular. I'm not sure about that, but what we can say is that it's going to be very convenient. People are traveling. China's tourism is very hot, especially within Southeast Asia right now. It's seen as kind of the lower cost equivalent to Japan and Korea, and people are going there a lot for its food, its landscapes, shopping. So tourism is growing, and it is going to be very much more easier to pay for stuff in China. Yeah.
8: They're very smart then. And why do you think the Chinese government is encouraging tourism? Because they've had a push-pull, a love-hate relationship with foreigners for a very long time. What is going on that you can see that has maybe changed their attitude about tourism?
30: I'm not sure if it's right to say that it's the Chinese government's push exactly, but what we're seeing is like the big players in the tech ecosystem. So, for example, WeChat is owned by Tencent, which is like a huge tech conglomerate from China. So these, the other development that actually points to this fact that like the internet is opening up is Bilibili, which is a youth-focused content streaming platform. So it's kind of like a TikTok, YouTube equivalent, but for stuff like anime, for gaming, that sort of thing, they've just launched an international app. So it's kind of like TikTok in the early stages. So we can see that more Chinese players are venturing out into the West and inviting people into the ecosystem. So one of the reasons for this is China's own domestic consumption has kind of stagnated. It's falling in some sectors. So there is this need or desire to bring in more customers from overseas. So that's broadly what we're seeing.
8: Yeah, China's fascinating. From Singapore.
30: So that's broadly what

0: Got a thought that's too good to keep to yourself? Call us anytime, toll-free in the U.S. and Canada at 1-888-505-6644. That's 1-888-505-6644. 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
1: 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Next up, a battle versus the Beast of the East.
2: The Montreal Alouettes and star quarterback Davis Alexander have been nearly unstoppable through the first half of the season. 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I'm Derek Taylor, and tomorrow afternoon we'll begin our more than 6 hours of continuous coverage with the Olympic Builders pregame show from the tailgate party zone just after Live at 5 with Richard Cloutier. 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
2: Temperature down to 10 degrees tonight with a few clouds. Tomorrow, starting sunny, a high of 25 with increasing cloudiness in the afternoon. Then a 30% chance of late afternoon showers that will last into the evening. Otherwise, cloudy, clearing overnight, and a low of 14. On Saturday, sunny and a high of 28. Sunday, clearing and a high of 26.
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4: We're back with Singaporean journalist Aditi Barade. I'm Lisa Wexler, subbing in for David Cooper. We are having a ball because Aditi Barade for Business Insider is reporting on the world at large and on the business world at large. And she did a fascinating story recently, Aditi. Tell us about it, about how there's this worldwide impact of all the grown-ups taking GLP-1s and how they're now eating off of kiddie menus. Is that true? Is that what we're doing now? We're eating off of the kiddie menu? What's going on?
5: Yes. So I have to preface this by saying I look at the U.S. So I'm not sure if worldwide is right, but U.S. for sure. Where we're seeing the adoption of GLP-1 weight loss drugs becoming very prevalent. And so what these drugs do, obviously, is suppress your appetite, make you want to eat smaller portions. So the natural kind of development is that people are opting for small portions. And a lot of times that's kids' meals. So this particular story that I wrote for Business Insider was about Kava. Kava is a chain, like a Mediterranean salad food chain.
4: There's one in my town. There's one in my town in Connecticut. There's a Kava. Yeah.
5: Oh,
4: yeah,
5: nice. Do you like it?
4: Yeah, I do. They have great food. Wonderful.
5: They do. Yeah.
4: And I noticed you talked about sweet greens. It's kind of like sweet greens. It's kind of like that. Yeah.
5: Exactly. So like, it's kind of like that category of food that's easy to get, healthy, that sort of thing. So the story is about Kava CEO Brett Schulman saying in the recent earnings call that they're seeing this rise of a consumer group that they call big kids. And what big kids?
4: Big kids. Okay.
5: Yes.
4: Which is ironic because they're big, but they really would like to be small. But I get it. I understand.
5: All of them are big. Some are. Yeah, taking it for health benefits, et cetera.
4: What he means is old kids. That's really what he means. That's what he means. Old kids.
5: Probably anyway, old kids, grown up, working corporate kids. Yeah, so these big kids who are getting the smaller portion meals, which is for Kava, it comes with like a half grain, half main, half protein kind of option. So smaller portions, cheaper for sure. So that's the trend.
4: Well, there was literally some labeling. I don't know if it was in packaged foods or restaurant menus that were telling people, you know, something about GLP in the labeling.
5: Yeah. So that wasn't Kava. That was, those are packaged food brands. So for example, General Mills and Conagra Brands. So both of them, over the past, I want to say 1 to 2 years, have introduced basically their smaller portion products, right? They're just like shrunk, but with the label of GLP-1 friendly to kind of indicate that this is a smaller portion. If you're on GLP-1 drugs, this might be better for you. Yeah.
4: We're chatting with Aditi Barade from Singapore, who's a journalist with Business Insider. I have an acquaintance who's a caterer couple of years ago, I said to her, how is the GLP-1 thing affecting what you do, which is cater meals? Do people still eat as much, or are they wasting a lot more? You know what she said to me? This was fascinating to me. She said to me, people are wasting a lot more, but they still want to look at a lot of food. In other words, as a caterer, if you're giving a wedding, if you're throwing an affair, a party, you still want to be perceived as being hospitable with a full table of all kind of goodies so that your eyes are excited. But when it comes to actually eating, if you're served a portion on your plate, you're leaving over so much more food than you used to. And the caterer was bemoaning it because she was saying, I'm still making the same amount of food, I'm charging the same amount of money, but there's so much more waste.
5: Yeah. Yeah, that's an unfortunate side effect, I guess. So,
4: right?
5: I mean, what we're seeing in terms of people opting for smaller portions is a good trend. It's like, yeah, if you know you can't finish the entire portion. I mean, American portions are known to be on the larger side, right? So,
4: because American people, or maybe a portion, it's hard to know chicken or egg, if you know what I mean, right? Are we bigger because we ate the portions? Are the portions bigger because we're bigger anyway and we want more, blah, blah, blah.
5: Yeah. So yeah, if you know you can't finish it anyway, you might as well just opt for a smaller portion, which is cheaper. So, you know, people are obviously cash strapped.
4: Are you familiar, Aditi, with the phenomenon of American restaurants that will not allow adults to order kid-sized portions? Because that's a real thing.
5: Yeah, I mean, we have that in Singapore as well, which is sad. Sometimes I just want mac and cheese and an apple juice, right? Why should I not be allowed to, right?
4: I never thought it was nice either, but it's almost like they resent that your price per meal for sitting in that booth isn't as high as they wanted it to be. But that's a real thing in a lot of American diners and regular restaurants. If you're not a kid, they won't let you order off the kiddie menu. They embarrass you. They won't let you do it.
5: Is that a thing in Canada as well?
4: I don't know. I'm in Connecticut.
5: Oh, you're in Connecticut.
4: I'm in Connecticut. I'm just subbing in, you know, for a couple of weeks for David.
5: Okay.
4: But he's in America, so, you know, anyway. But no, I don't know if that's a thing in Canada. But I do know, because I've been looking at all of this in North America in general, but in America specifically, that for the very first time in modern history, our rate of obesity went down. That's huge, actually, so to speak, metaphorically and literally. It is. The rate of obesity for the very first time went down, which has huge positive implications for overall health and well-being. It just does.
5: Yeah.
4: In every way you can think about it. Being really fat isn't good for you. I'm sorry. I don't mean to shame people or make people feel bad, but by any empirical evidence, it's not good on your joints. It's not good on your heart. It's not good for diabetes. It's not. It also isn't good for developing cancer. Obesity is one of the primary causes of cancer. So, you know what? If you can be less fat, generally speaking, it's a good thing.
5: Yeah, definitely the strain on the healthcare system as well.
4: And in Singapore, do you have an issue with obesity over there?
5: I believe obesity is not the biggest issue. I think high blood pressure is probably, hypertension. That's the primary problem. Cancer as well. I'm not too sure, actually.
4: Well, you're young and beautiful. What do you care? You shouldn't care. You have so many years before you have to worry about
5: it. Hopefully.
4: Really? Yeah, of course. We're chatting with Aditi Bharati of Business Insider. What are you doing now? What are you working on now? What piece?
5: What piece am I working on now? I am actually working on a very interesting piece about the wealth generation that's happening in San Francisco because of AI companies growing and like doing their IPOs. Like OpenAI and Anthropic are kind of like going towards that direction, and obviously their employees have huge salary packages. So San Francisco's cost of living, its housing situation, it's all getting so much more expensive. And the real victims of this are people who don't work in tech, who have small businesses, who share apartments even in their 30s or 40s because they can't afford to move into their own place. So this started kind of as a meme topic called permanent underclass. So you might have seen that phrase floating around on X and stuff. But we can really see it is a thing that's happening, especially for people who don't work in tech and have no way of matching that kind of salary package compensation.
4: Aditi Bharade, we look forward to reading the article and having you back on the show to talk about it. Everybody always wants to know what's going on with the rich and poor. Thank you very much for joining us today for this conversation about GLP-1s and restaurants and how we're all adapting to it. We thank you very much. You're listening. I'm Lisa Wexler subbing in for David Cooper for the next couple of weeks while he's at Burning Man. And we'll be right back with more provocative information and discussion.
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22: From the National Newsroom of the Canadian Press, I'm John Kennedy. The United States has withdrawn demands that Canada shelve French language protections as part of future trade talks. Canada U.S. Trade Minister Dominic LeBlanc also acknowledged demands to remove French language labels from products were not a part of the latest round of negotiations. Prime Minister Mark Carney mentioned both the visibility of Canadian content on streaming services and French language product labeling when he spoke about trade talks last Saturday. LeBlanc told Radio Canada today that the U.S. identified French language labels as a trade irritant in the past, but said the issue before trade talks ended on Friday was discoverability. U.S. President Donald Trump has now signed an executive order to change the name of Lake Ontario to Lake America, as tensions with Canada worsen following the collapse in trade talks. Trump says Canada has been difficult to deal with and claims the country was ripping off the U.S. Manitoba Premier Wab Kanoo says it's a sad move.
23: You know when, like, a rock band is really over the hill and you see them, like, in a casino playing some song from, like, 50 years ago? I think that's the part of Donald Trump's presidency we're at now. Like, he thought he had a real hit, a real golden oldie with the Gulf of Mexico, and he's trying to bring back that. He's trying to play the hits for his base.
22: Trump pointed to his decision in 2025 to sign an executive order changing the name of Gulf of Mexico to Gulf of America and mused that maybe he'll next change the name of the Atlantic or Pacific Oceans. The number of students at private career colleges receiving grants and loans through the Ontario Student Assistance Program has surged, raising concerns across the sector.
24: Some schools went from having fewer than 100 students receiving OSAP to several thousand in the span of a couple of years. When it comes to the funding amounts, the total of provincial grants sent to students at just seven career colleges in 2024 and 2025 was about $385 million. While tuition at career colleges tends to be higher than at publicly funded colleges, that total equals the amount of provincial grants given to students at all of Ontario's publicly funded colleges that year. Diana Mussina, The Canadian Press.
22: Saskatchewan's government says only Canadian companies can build new data centers in the province. The measure is now part of a framework that the province says ensures Canadian data is protected. The province's Crown Investments Corporation Minister Jeremy Harrison says there's a broad support for this plan.
25: We've heard feedback from the public, but and I would say that has been taken into account. But I would say this: I think that there's broad support for the direction that we're moving in.
22: Bell Canada is currently constructing a large data center outside of Regina, a facility that has drawn fierce opposition from local residents. This is the Canadian Press. In sports, Jack Caglione drove in six runs and Bobby Witt Jr. scored three times as the Kansas City Royals walloped the Toronto Blue Jays 13-2. Caglione had a two-run single in the second inning and had another in Kansas City's six-run sixth inning. He tacked on a two-run homer in the ninth to finish with five hits and three runs scored. The Blue Jays fall to 3.5 games behind Cleveland, which holds the third wild card spot. City officials have approved a new $2.3 billion deal for a Tampa Bay Rays ballpark funded by public and private money. The 4-3 vote by Tampa City Council came 3 months after the tentative agreement was reached for the stadium, which would include $967 million in tax money. Portland Trailblazers guard Shaedon Sharpe will be sidelined for at least 6 months after surgery to repair a lateral meniscus tear in his right knee. The team announced the injury today. Sharpe was injured last week during a workout and had surgery in Los Angeles. From the Canadian Press, I'm John Kennedy.
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3: The news is that Meta has agreed to pay almost $18 billion in a penalty and make major changes to Facebook and Instagram as a result of a lawsuit that was brought not by individuals, but by the attorneys general of over 20 states in the United States that alleged that there was a pattern of misleading conduct intentionally designed to make our teens, our young people, addicted to social media in a way that was extremely harmful for them. And the case was brought, it was led by California, 28 other states glommed onto it, and there was a settlement today. Now, there are a couple of things that you need to know that are key aspects of the settlement. Because after all, Meta, which is Facebook, which owns Facebook and Instagram, are responsible for a huge amount of social media usage. Number one, teenagers will no longer be able to use Facebook and Instagram for more than 2 hours a day. That's it, 2 hours a day. The apps will be blocked from midnight to 6 a.m. without parental consent. In other words, parents can opt in if you want your kid to be online all night, and God help you if you do. But if you do, you can. But if you don't, the default mechanism is from midnight to 6 a.m., guess what? Kids get to sleep without a phone. For school hour restrictions, most push notifications will be disabled during 8 to 3 p.m. Those push notifications are when you opt in to be notified of something, and it gives you the one, the two, the three, the four, and you have to stop everything else you're doing because your brain wants to know what those notifications are. There will also be stricter measures to prevent underage access to age-restricted content, which would be nice because actually the evidence has shown that Meta has knowingly allowed evasion of the so-called protections. It's kind of gross. I'm going to get into it in a little bit. And let me just introduce myself. I'm Lisa Wexler. I'm subbing in for David Cooper today. I've been a lawyer for too long. I mean, really. I've been a lawyer for over four decades. I'm admitted to practice in the states of New York as well as Connecticut. And about 13 years ago, I became a judge. And I'm a probate judge of the Westport Western District. I'm one of 54 judges in Connecticut. And so I won the Constitutional Law Award at NYU University School of Law when I was there 100 years ago. But the law is my thing. And so I put my lawyer Lisa hat on once in a while when I broadcast. And I feel that this is a very important newsworthy thing for you to know in real life. But also, it's got a lot of legal important stuff to it as well. Because the settlement that Facebook, I still call it Facebook, it's Meta, but you know what I mean. It's, you know. Anyway, that Meta put on it does not admit any wrongdoing. Now, can you imagine that? They're paying $18 billion, but they don't want to apologize. They didn't do anything wrong. I find that to be morally gross. I find that to be symptomatic of a culture in which people think that if they just pay for stuff to get rid of their wrongdoing, it's okay. And everybody can walk away and it's okay. And it's not okay. Sometimes companies need to apologize. Meta isn't paying $18 billion because it feels like it. It's not paying it for any reason other than the fact that if they were in front of a jury of their peers and a judge, they know that they would be found guilty of the measures that they took to knowingly addict our young people to social media in a way that harmed them. They just lost a case in California about 6 months ago. We've covered it extensively. And they lost a case for several million dollars, not billions, by a young girl who was able to show that she became addicted to Instagram, from the age of something like 6 or 7. We'll just set apart. I know what you're thinking. Where was the mother and father in this? I know what you're thinking. And the mother testified that, yes, she made a mistake exposing her daughter, but she had no idea the depths of the algorithms, the kinds of things that her daughter was seeing, the imagery, the self-harm, the rabbit holes that her daughter was going down, because that's all that Instagram and Facebook were showing her, and the cyberbullying and the self-loathing that went on. And so the girl became a young woman, a teenager, and then a young woman, and she sued, and she got a verdict of several million dollars in California. Well, Meta saw where this was going. And the attorneys general of all these different states anyway were on top of them. This is only the beginning for Meta, because this is a settlement with respect to attorneys general. This has nothing to do with the civil lawsuits that are going to proliferate in the United States and perhaps Canada as well, or class action lawsuits where a bunch of people say we were harmed more or less the same way. Let's go after the same defendant. So let me just return for a little bit to what Meta has agreed to. They've agreed to daily usage limits where teenagers can use Facebook and Instagram for no more than 2 hours a day. They've agreed to nighttime blocks where the apps will be blocked from midnight to 6 a.m. without parental consent. In other words, parents can opt in, but if they don't, they can't use it from midnight to 6 a.m. Most push notifications will be disabled during 8 a.m. to 3 p.m. and stricter measures to prevent underage access to age-restricted content. In addition, and this is a biggie, they say that they are going to put restrictions on plastic surgery filters and other features linked to body image harm, and that they will also adopt new features to help parents monitor and control teen usage. Let's talk about those plastic surgery filters for a while, because many young people are seeing images of people that appear to be their peers with, you know, artificially enhanced lips and cheeks, and eyes that have perfect lines above them, no droopy lids. Everybody looks with these huge almond-shaped eyes. And they are clamoring, teens that don't look like this, which is most actual people, they are clamoring to their parents that they want to have plastic surgery well before the age of 18 in order to create a more perfect version of themselves. This has already been a big calamity in Korea and South Korea. If you watch K-drama, which I'm completely enamored with, I love my K-drama. You and I could go toe-to-toe with K-drama, and we will at another time. But I love my K-drama. But the South Korean culture has had a very big problem with the proliferation. And it's also a tourist industry, but I'm talking about for young people, with the proliferation of poor self-image of young people, both boys and girls, who compare themselves not to real people. That would be bad enough. But they're comparing themselves to fake people, people that have artificially enhanced images of themselves. And it makes them feel worse about themselves. Now, you remember what it was like to be a teenager. You remember middle school. You remember the bullying. You remember, if you're a woman, you remember now what it was like to get your first bra. And, you know, you're breasts were developing, maybe they were or weren't at the same rate as all your other friends. And you remember how it looked to be if you were too short, if you're a guy and you hadn't had your growth spurt yet. You remember all of this. And we all remember feeling insecure. And that's, by the way, part of adolescence. That's part of growing up. We go through the insecurity and we're supposed to come out the other side. That's what we're supposed to do. A little bit of insecurity and we come out the other side. But these teens in the last 10, 15 years have been exposed to an overwhelming amount of negative imagery, of fake imagery and negative imagery. And we know that we have raised the most fragile generation in terms of mental health that we've raised in decades and decades. When our young people are polled, they have images of themselves as not being able to cope. They have an unhappiness scale that far surpasses baby boomers and Gen X and the people that grew up, you know, all the way through the year 2000. Something went wrong. And many social scientists know what that was. They call it the iGen generation. And parents and adults didn't know what happened to them. We were blindsided by some of this. And some of this, we just use screens as a babysitter and it's our fault. But some of it is also the very specific, intentional, purposeful fault of profit-making companies like Meta, who knew exactly what they were doing and did it anyway. They knew what they were doing and they did it anyway. And now they have to pay. And they won't even apologize because technically they didn't have to admit they did anything wrong. So I'm Lisa Wexler, subbing in for David Cooper. This is the news. You need to know it. And it's important. And we'll be right back.
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1: 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Weather.
30: A few clouds tonight, a low of 10 degrees before a sunny start to your Friday. Increasing cloudiness in the afternoon, followed by a 30% chance of late afternoon showers, a high of 25 degrees. At night, 30% chance of showers, clearing overnight to a low of 14. Saturday, sunny and a high of 28. Sunday, clearing and a high of 26.
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3: Joining us now, welcome back. This is The Last Show. I'm Lisa Wexler, subbing in for David Cooper. Is Aubrey DeGray, who is known in the longevity world as one of the premier people on this planet. He even founded something called the Methuselah Foundation years ago, who believes that science can take us to live much longer than we think is possible, and that what has been shown so far. And this week, there was a really interesting story that hit, because a guy by the name of Brian Johnson, who Aubrey may know, we're going to find out in a moment, but Brian Johnson is a guy who was bragging to everyone that he was doing everything in the world possible to live forever. And it turns out, notwithstanding all of that, that he got himself kind of a nasty disease. So Aubrey DeGray, I asked you to come on the show because I'm really interested from your point of view as a real spokesman for this longevity movement, all about this and more. Welcome to the show today. Hello.
10: Thank you for having me, Lisa.
3: It's a pleasure. So where are you right now? Where are you?
10: I'm in the Bay Area in California.
3: And still in California. You like it there? How's the weather today? Good?
10: It's pretty good, thank you.
3: That's why people are there. It's always good. So, Aubrey, first of all, give us a little bit of your philosophy, your general philosophy, if you have one, about living long.
10: Yeah, I'm not really a philosopher. I'm just a first things first, practical kind of guy, you know. I don't think that getting sick is any fun. And I have a fairly clear idea that hardly anybody thinks that getting sick is any fun. So I feel that that means, logically, that we should be helping people not to get sick. And in today's modern world, the main reason why people get sick is aging. In other words, people get sick because they were born a long time ago. So that's the target. And it's very challenging, or else it would have been solved already. But that doesn't mean we can't solve it.
3: So you're going to discard the diseases that afflict young people. You're talking about the idea, what? That kidneys get too old to function and then they die because they're too old. They're not good anymore. And the heart eventually will run out of beating. You're talking about sort of the natural death of organs because they're around too long?
10: Basically, yes. I mean, of course, I care a lot about the diseases of early life, but, you know, nobody can work on everything. So that's what other people work on. I work on the diseases of late life and the disabilities of late life. And yes, it's all about tissues, organs becoming progressively less effective, less functional, and eventually not functioning at all. Now, for a long time now, we have understood a great deal about the details of what happens there, of what are the structural differences between an old body and a young body at the molecular level. And so the challenge is to figure out how to reverse those changes, how to do preventative maintenance on the body the way one would on a car or an airplane or anything, and thereby put it back into more or less the state it was at a younger age, like a young adult. And the result, since the body is, after all, a machine, albeit a really, really complicated one, the result is that the body's function will be restored as well.
3: Okay. By the way, are you a medical doctor?
10: No, I'm a PhD, not an MD.
3: Okay. Do you feel like if you had pursued medicine, it would have been more helpful in your field? No? No?
10: There's a reason why there are PhD biologists and MD biologists. The reason is that there are very different skill sets involved. MDs have their hands completely full just figuring out what the best thing to do is for a given person out of the things, the arsenal of tools that are available to them today. And the PhDs work on giving the MDs better tools, tools that don't yet exist and that would be more effective than anything that does exist. So it's very much a case of teamwork.
3: Okay. So as a PhD, someone who's studying science for its pure self, I'm looking at you right now, and you have a beard, and your beard is composed of some black hair and mm-hmm. some gray hair.
10: That's true.
3: Right? Is the gray hair a premature aging effect?
10: Well, you'd have to know how old I am in order to describe whether it's premature, wouldn't you?
3: Well, I was giving you the benefit of the doubt. Let's say you're 30, and you've got a gray beard. Okay. Not typical.
10: That's right. Whereas if I were 150 and I had a grey beard that was not entirely grey, that would be pretty good.
3: Correct.
10: Actually, I'm somewhere in between.
3: Okay.
10: The point is here, actually, I'm not a basic scientist. People who call themselves basic scientists often call themselves curiosity-driven, which is to say that they find things out for the sake of finding things out. For them, the best questions are the ones whose answers will create new questions. And, you know, so there's it's the pursuit of knowledge for its own sake. And that's very important for humanity because we get surprised all the time with regard to what utility a particular scientific discovery may have.
3: Right.
10: The thing is, there are also cases, plenty of times, where the science that we already understand can be used through, you know, rational design to create better quality of life, quantity of life, whatever, for humanity. And so that's what technologists do. I think of myself as a technologist. I seek to find things out only as a means to an end, to get to the point where I can design medical interventions that will be beneficial to humanity.
3: Have we developed the technology yet on the most base level so that with respect to losing our hair or turning it gray, it doesn't have to?
10: Yes, but at the moment, it's pretty expensive, pretty tricky, and it doesn't matter enough to people. You know, gray hair doesn't kill you. And, you know, it's rather like people are fine with the fact that not everybody can afford a yacht, right? There are certain things that come down as a trade-off between, you know, what something's worth. But things that do kill you are a bit different, really, and those are the things I work on.
3: What are you working on as a practical thing that you think that we don't know that's already out there that can have us age better? Let's not talk about immortality and indefinite, but just age better.
10: Thank you for saying let's not talk about immortality, because I have to say that some people in your profession have the habit of calling me things like the prophet of immortality. And that's the problem, because the fact is I don't work on immortality. I don't even work on longevity. I want to emphasize this. I work on health. Longevity is a side effect of health. Because being healthy, if you're properly healthy and youthful, chances are you will wake up tomorrow, right?
3: That's the hope.
10: Right. So I work on health. All right. So then to answer your question, what do we have today that we could be doing for more? Well, for human beings, medicines that are available today for humans really don't do much at all. We can do very little indeed. But like all medicine, we have to start in the laboratory with model organisms, often with mice. And in my foundation, we work on mice. So we're interested in making mice live longer. Now, it turns out that there are now a lot of different ways to make mice live a little bit longer. Even if you do these things to those mice, starting it when they're already in middle age, when they're already, let's say, two-thirds of the way through their life. But what nobody is trying to do, which you would think is bleeding obvious, is just doing a lot of those things to the same mice at the same time and seeing whether you get an additive effect. So that's what we're doing.
3: You are one of the major people. You say you're not about longevity, you're about health. But let me tell you, when you look online and you put in the word longevity, your name comes right up. We're going to talk with you about an experiment that Brian Johnson did, which seems to have gone awry. I'm interested in your thoughts on this. We'll be right back.
2: 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That's 1-888-505-6644. 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
3: I'm Lisa Wexler, subbing in for David Cooper, and we are back with Professor Aubrey de Grey, who has a very well-known health foundation based in California and has been one of the premier people speaking about and doing research into how we can take existing, what he calls technology science, and use it to live healthier, to live longer. So, Professor, Brian Johnson, do you know the man, by the way? I don't know the man.
10: I know Brian very well, yes.
3: You do know? Excellent. So he became, in my world, famous for, because I didn't know of him before this, for announcing to the world that he wanted to do everything possible to live longer, as long as possible. And even to that end, I believe he may have taken some cells from his own son, some wacky things like that. At least Sam sounded wacky to me. And he was trying to eat very, very clean. And the thing that he was known for, Professor, was measuring. He was constantly measuring every bit and iota of his health and his body and blah, blah, blah, blah, blah, which to me would be exhausting and completely defeat the purpose of enjoying one's life. But that's me. So, Professor, it was big news in the last weeks that he said that notwithstanding all his efforts to live healthy and long and wonderful and great, he had developed this autoimmune disease in his gut. So tell us what you know, Professor, about all of this. Thank you.
10: Sure. So first of all, Alyssa, I know Brian very well. And I mean, it's not surprising, right? We are two of the most prominent spokespeople of the field, right? You know, people often ask me, you know, what is my overall opinion of Brian Johnson? You asked a rather more detailed question, which I'll get to. But let me first of all say, and I want to make this very clear, I believe that Brian Johnson is very much a net positive for the longevity movement, that he, you know, gives much more value than anything he might take away. And the thing that you just mentioned, the measurement part, is probably the single biggest thing that he is doing. He is saying something that we all know, that the more you know about your health, the better your chances of maintaining your health. But he's, you know, ramming it down people's throats in a way that makes it very difficult for people to ignore what he's saying. And I think that is wonderful.
3: It's a completely obsessive. It's kind of sick.
10: Well, of course, like anything.
3: Psychologically, I mean, it's like obsessively, you know what I'm saying, Professor?
10: Well, there is a phrase that I'm sure you've heard which says everything in moderation.
3: Right.
10: And it may very well be true that Brian takes measurement to extremes. But what I'm saying is that almost everybody does less than the appropriate amount of measuring of themselves.
3: You think so?
10: Absolutely. I mean, how many people, what proportion of people in the Western world do you think actually have a blood draw once a year to have the composition of their blood looked at, which of course tells one an enormous
3: I would say significantly less than 10%.
10: You don't say. I would say significantly less than 1%. And the thing is, once a year, you know, it takes, you know, an hour to do that, to go to Quest or wherever you might want to go. And you learn a huge amount about anything that might be in the process, in the early stages of going wrong in your body. And many of those things are things you can act on, in terms of diet, in terms of lifestyle, and so on, maybe in terms of supplements. Similarly, one's genome. You know, what proportion of people have had their genome sequenced? It costs less than $1,000.
3: Is that true?
10: Yes.
3: Really?
10: And unlike your blood, the genome never changes. So you're through it once in your life, and you have that information.
3: Where do you get that done, Professor? How do you do that?
10: There are many, many places you can do it.
3: Really?
10: I had my genome sequenced at a clinic in the Bay Area called Human Longevity, which I must say, you know, I must declare an interest here. I'm on their scientific advisory board and everything, but I believe that they offer extremely good value for many, many things, including they sequence your genome for less than $1,000.
3: And what would you find out from that? We're chatting with Professor Aubrey de Grey. What would you find out about that?
10: Many things, depending on who you are. So let me tell you what I found out. I found out that I have a particular gene variant that predisposes me to have an unusually high level in my blood of a slightly harmful chemical called homocysteine. Now, it turns out that it's been known for ages that if you have this variant, then you can solve the homocysteine problem with one vitamin, a variant of vitamin B12 called methylcobalamin. So now I take one vitamin. Before that, I took zero vitamins, right? So that's just my example. But everybody needs to look for those examples, and they will be healthier as a result.
3: That's incredible.
10: It's simple. It's really
3: But, you know, your basic internist isn't recommending it. I've never been in a doctor's office where they've even told me to even consider such a thing, ever, much less an insurance company paying for it. Let's not even go there.
10: That's right. So it's a rather good thing that Brian Johnson is out there trying to change that. Right?
3: Is he trying to change it?
10: Of course he is. He's saying, measure, measure, measure. That's what you told me he's saying, and you're right.
3: That is true. Okay.
10: Now, more than that, of course, Brian is an early adopter. He has chosen to act on the information that he has obtained about himself in various ways that, well, you said some of them are wacky, maybe some of them are at least a little bit unusual. But the fact is, what's wrong with that? You know, everyone's entitled to be an early adopter if they want. Everyone's got a certain level of risk aversion or risk comfort. It's the same as it is for investment or whatever, right? And so I believe that it is a real problem that the medical profession looks down on early adopters and just kind of just ignores them and says that they are valueless. They're not valueless at all. Now, in today's world, where we have artificial intelligence becoming so powerful, that is even more true than it ever was. If you have one person doing what's often called an N of one experiment, then, you know, you will not learn much. But if you have 1,000 people doing N of one experiments, even if they're all different in their different ways, different metabolism, different interventions, and so on, nevertheless, you can put all that data together and get an AI to try and find patterns in it that a human being would not find. So early adopters are really useful, and we need to celebrate them and not deprecate them.
3: Okay. I think that people in general, I mean, you come from a knowledgeable place, Professor, but I think people in general were always a little bit skeptical of people who announce that they want to live longer than everybody else. You know what I mean? It's just like, well, we're always a little bit skeptical of people who announce that they want to live longer than everybody else. You know what I mean? It's

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2: 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Weather.
3: Temperature down to 10 degrees tonight with a few clouds. Tomorrow, starting sunny, a high of 25 with increasing cloudiness in the afternoon. Then a 30% chance of late afternoon showers that will last into the evening. Otherwise, cloudy, clearing overnight, and a low of 14. On Saturday, sunny and a high of 28. Sunday, clearing and a high of 26.
4: That I never knew that feeling? 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
5: We're back with Professor Aubrey de Grey, and he has a brilliant resume. He's a PhD. He's world recognized as a scholar in trying to make mice live much longer than anybody else has, and a depth of knowledge about how we should be approaching aging as a way of considering that aging is not an inevitable phenomenon when it comes to our depreciating health. And welcome back. Hello, Professor. Welcome back.
6: Thank you.
5: So, Professor, you just ended with a cliffhanger right before this, that you can't put a fixed limit on the amount of years you think that a human will be able to live in the kind of near future. Do you, by the way, include your own future in that? Or do you think we're talking about several generations, you know, like people that are younger than you now?
6: So this point, this threshold that I have discussed called longevity escape velocity is the threshold that we're talking about. When longevity escape velocity is achieved, people who are at that point around the age of 60 or 70 should, on average, be able to benefit. In other words, those people will be able to be rejuvenated back to being biologically a young adult and stay there however long they live.
5: That sounds like science fiction.
6: Well, there you go. Science often sounds like science fiction until it happens, right?
5: That's true. Of course, we could get into the philosophical of why we would want to, and will the world be populated with too many people at that point?
6: Yeah,
5: I'm sure that you get that from people, though, don't you?
6: It's not philosophy. It's just psychology. You know, people make up the most pathetically irrational reasons for aging being some kind of blessing in disguise. It's an insult to philosophers to call it philosophy.
5: Do you think it would be morally good for people to just keep living?
6: I certainly believe that it's morally good to eliminate suffering. And at the end of the day, sickness causes more suffering than anything else in the world. And aging causes more sickness than anything else in the world.
5: Let's talk about the brain for a moment and cognitive decline. There are various reasons for cognitive decline, including it can be exposure to too much anesthesia, vascular issues, the disease of Alzheimer's itself. There's different causes of dementia. Overall, do you believe that with respect to this longevity, you're talking about a much healthier aging brain than we are typically seeing right now? Because most people at end stages of aging will have some noticeable cognitive decline. Not all, but most.
6: Absolutely. There is no point in developing medicines that will keep the body young unless we can also have medicines that keep the mind young, the brain young. And so that's what we're working on. But, of course, the good news is that the brain is made of more or less the same stuff as the rest of the body. You know, it's made of cells and stuff between cells, and the cells are made of the same stuff, you know, DNA and proteins and so on. So actually the challenge of keeping the brain youthful and rejuvenating a middle-aged brain so that it's a young brain again is very much the same challenge as the challenge of doing so to the heart or the liver or the kidneys.
5: And so what strides have we made as a human race in doing just that?
6: From my point of view, as someone at the cutting edge of the science, we are making enormous strides. Progress is enormously faster than it was even 10 years ago, let alone 30 years ago. But of course, from the point of view of the wider world, all you guys can see is the outcome, is what treatments are actually available in the clinic that can be prescribed by your GP or whatever. And at that point, we really haven't achieved anything to speak of.
5: Not really, no.
6: Well, that is, of course, perfectly normal. If you go back to 1900, you know, the Wright brothers knew a hell of a lot more than they did in 1895. They were a lot closer to getting off the ground. But nobody knew it, and plenty of so-called experts were saying it couldn't be done, even in theory, until they did it 3 years later. So, you know, the fact is that's the norm for pioneering technology. It's only the people who are actually at the cutting edge of developing it who can really form any kind of reliable estimate of how rapidly it's going and how soon it will come to fruition.
5: So, Professor Aubrey de Grey, you're one of those cutting edge people. What do you know?
6: Well, I think at this point that we have a 50% chance of reaching this threshold I'm calling longevity escape velocity within the next 12 to 15 years from now.
5: And I'm in my mid-60s. Am I too late for it if I reach 80?
6: That depends. I mean, depends on how well you're looking after yourself. You know, you don't have a great...
5: I'm doing pretty good
6: That's
5: job.
6: Right.
5: I do a
6: That's
5: good
6: right.
5: Job.
6: Your beard does not have much gray hair in it, right? So...
5: But only my hairdresser knows for sure.
6: Well,
5: let's
6: right.
5: not get carried away.
6: The late lamented Dolly Parton often said that it was wrong to call her a dumb blonde because she wasn't dumb and she wasn't blonde.
5: There you go. Exactly.
6: So, yes, absolutely.
5: That's right.
6: But the point is, yes, the age at which someone will benefit when these therapies come along, I would say is in the region of 60 or 70, but... First of all, that's a conservative estimate. People who are a little older may be able to benefit, because we don't know the details of the treatments yet, of course. But secondly, when I use these numbers, I'm talking about biological age. I'm talking about someone who is in average health for their chronological age. So if you're chronologically 80, but you're biologically 70... because, you know, you're in the same condition that an average 70-year-old is, then you're just as, you know, appropriate. You just have just as much chance of benefiting from these rejuvenation treatments as if you were chronologically 70 and biologically also 70. See what I mean?
5: What are you experimenting on now? Are you experimenting exclusively on animals, or are you experimenting on some people too?
6: So we in my foundation, we only work on animals. But of course, many of my colleagues in other organizations that I work closely with are indeed in the clinic working on doing clinical trials of things on human beings.
5: And are the kinds of things they're thinking of, you know, like putting younger stem cells into our own bodies? Like, what are we talking about?
6: Sure, that's certainly part of it. Stem cells are, you know, a huge topic of research. They have been a huge topic for decades, and that's because they're really valuable medically, and they're really complicated. There are lots of different types of stem cell and lots of different methods for turning one kind of cell into another kind of cell and so on. And we're getting better and better at this all the time. Let me use the example of Parkinson's disease, because you were talking about the brain, right? So in Parkinson's disease, 30-odd years ago in Sweden, there was a clinical trial using stem cells to treat Parkinson's disease. It turns out that Parkinson's disease is a kind of poster child of the kind of disease that ought to be treated with stem cells, because what causes it is the death of a particular kind of brain cell, a particular kind of neuron. So the idea was, you know, put replacements in that will be made by these stem cells. And this group in Sweden tried this, and it almost always didn't work. And the reason it almost always didn't work was because back then we knew very, very little about how to manipulate cells in the laboratory before we inject them into the person. And so it was kind of totally hit and miss. And most of the patients just didn't get the right kind of cell. But a few of them did. And those people were pretty much cured. They didn't need any other treatments for Parkinson's for more than a decade. No symptoms, nothing, from one stem cell injection. So now, 30 years later, we know a huge, huge amount about how to manipulate stem cells in the laboratory before we inject them, so we can always have the right kind of cell. And so there are people going back to this approach that was almost always unsuccessful in the past, but everyone's really optimistic. There's literally 6 clinical trials going on right now around the world to do this, and everyone's very optimistic.
5: Well, Professor Aubrey de Grey, I'm glad that we're ending on that note. I love the idea of optimism with respect to Parkinson's disease because it afflicts so many people. And the neurological underpinnings have a lot of other diseases as well. So that's really good news. And I want to thank you so much for being with us on the last show.
6: It's my pleasure.
5: Thanks for listening today. We've had such a wonderful time together. We'll be back behind the mic tomorrow. I'm Lisa Wexler.
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6: From the National Newsroom of the Canadian Press, I'm John Kennedy. British Columbia has ended the provincial state of emergency declared on August 8th as wildfires forced more than 20,000 people from their homes and killed one person. The declaration was lifted early on the advice of emergency officials, but evacuation orders and alerts across the province will remain in effect. The Bald Range wildfire is still burning out of control after destroying or damaging about 150 homes, while roughly 200 other fires are burning across the province. The Trans-Canada Highway through the Fraser Canyon has always... The Trans-Canada Highway through the Fraser Canyon has also reopened after being closed for more than 7 weeks because of the Brunswick wildfire complex. Prime Minister Mark Carney says Canadians will always call it Lake Ontario after U.S. President Donald Trump signed an executive order renaming it Lake America for U.S. federal purposes. Carney says the lake's name is more than 400 years old and comes from the Wendat word meaning the lake is beautiful or the lake is big. Canadian and American politicians have criticized the renaming as a distraction, while conservative leader Pierre Poilievre says Trump has no right to change the lake's name on a whim. Alberta's government is predicting it will enjoy a $2 billion surplus, a huge turnaround from the $9.4 billion deficit originally expected for the current fiscal year. United Conservative Finance Minister Jason Nixon says the sudden quarterly windfall is welcome, but the forecast could just as quickly take another turn.
12: Alberta's in a stronger position than anticipated, but there's still a lot beyond our control. Energy prices can change quickly. Trade uncertainty is real, and every dollar spent on debt is a dollar taken away from classrooms, hospitals, and families.
6: After offering a previous $100 fuel tax rebate check to Albertans, Nixon says cabinet is mulling over different ways to provide relief to Albertans for the high cost of living. The number of students at private career colleges receiving grants and loans through the Ontario Student Assistance Program has surged recently, raising concerns across the sector.
19: Some schools went from having fewer than 100 students receiving OSAP to several thousand in the span of a couple of years. When it comes to the funding amounts, the total of provincial grants sent to students at just seven career colleges in 2024 and 2025 was about $385 million. While tuition at career colleges tends to be higher than at publicly funded colleges, that total equals the amount of provincial grants given to students at all of Ontario's publicly funded colleges that year. Diana Mussina, The Canadian Press.
6: A federal judge is questioning the Kennedy Center's plan to put U.S. President Donald Trump's name on the building after ruling earlier this year that his name was added illegally. Judge Christopher Cooper challenged the Trump administration's plan to begin putting the name on the facade by September 8th and questioned what legal authority the board has to proceed. The Trump-aligned board says the new inscription would recognize Trump's role in renovations rather than officially renaming the institution. This is The Canadian Press. In sports, Jack Caglione drove in six runs and Bobby Witt Jr. scored three times as the Kansas City Royals walloped the Toronto Blue Jays 13-2. Caglione had a two-run single in the second inning and had another in Kansas City's six-run sixth inning. He tacked on a two-run homer in the ninth to finish with five hits and three runs scored. The Blue Jays fall to 3.5 games behind Cleveland, which holds the third wild card spot. City officials have approved a new $2.3 billion deal for a Tampa Bay Rays ballpark funded by public and private money. The 4-3 vote by Tampa City Council came 3 months after the tentative agreement was reached for the stadium, which would include $967 million in tax money. Portland Trailblazers guard Shaedon Sharpe will be sidelined for at least 6 months after surgery to repair a lateral meniscus tear in his right knee. The team announced the injury today. Sharpe was injured last week during a workout and had surgery in Los Angeles. From the Canadian Press, I'm John Kennedy.
26: Richard Cloutier with you on 680 CJOB. The president and chief executive officer of the Canadian Vehicle Manufacturers Association is Brian Kingston. We're talking trade, tariffs, and the impact on the Canadian auto industry.
27: It's been intense in this industry for the past year and a half, given the ongoing tariff threats and escalation. But of course, the past couple of weeks has been particularly challenging, given that we did not get to a deal and now have a looming 50% tariff threat as of January 1st.
26: What does that mean for the auto sector?
27: Well, the industry is already under great pressure. We've incurred $35 billion plus in U.S. dollars worth of tariff costs in North America. Canadian manufacturers have paid out over $5 billion in tariffs since these Section 232 tariffs came into force. And as a result, you're seeing production decline across North America, down 200,000 units in the U.S. last year. Exports are down both in the U.S. and in Canada. So there's a lot of pain already. And if there were to be further tariffs on the sector, it would only make the situation even more challenging for Canada, but also for the U.S., given how integrated we are as a sector.
26: Well, it seems the Trump administration is trying to dismantle that and will continue to try to do that in the months and years to come. So ultimately, what does that mean for the industry on both sides of the border?
27: You know, despite all of the rhetoric that we're seeing coming out of the U.S., I continue to believe that there is a mutually beneficial deal to be had in auto. And it's just really for a very simple reason. We send 90% of our production to the United States. The U.S. sends more cars to Canada than they do to their next five largest export markets. So you look at that and you realize, obviously, there's a mutually beneficial deal here, given that we are each other's biggest customers. So you've got to look past the rhetoric, focus on the numbers. There will be a deal here. I think it's going to be a bumpy ride until we get there. But the idea that we would completely decouple ourselves from the United States, create our own independent automotive market, the Americans would lose access to the Canadian market, that is not just bad for Canada, that's very bad for America if they're trying to reindustrialize. So I don't think any of that makes sense. And I have to believe that cooler heads will prevail at some point.
26: The magic question, though, is what will it take for the Trump administration to come to that realization, in your view?
27: I think they are getting there. And there's a couple of things that have really opened their eyes to the challenges with this current tariff policy. First of all, U.S. auto exports last year dropped by 20%, a massive decline, and it's because of all of the protectionist measures they've taken. But even more importantly, and I think what's really getting their attention, is the fact that it is now more cost-effective to build a car in Japan, Korea, somewhere in Europe, and export it to North America, to the United States, than it is to build a car in the U.S., because of all the tariffs. It's not just tariffs on finished vehicles. There's tariffs on steel and aluminum. So in what world, if your objective is to build a stronger industrial base, a stronger automotive industry, you can't do that if you've handcuffed your industry and gone to war with the two countries, Canada and Mexico, that you've actually built this sector with. So I think that's starting to get traction. I wish it got traction sooner, but here we are.
26: Mr. Kingston, appreciate the time.
27: Thanks for having me.
26: Brian Kingston, President, Chief Executive Officer of the Canadian Vehicle Manufacturers Association.
4: Thank you very much.
5: It's government by meme.
4: We're going to be changing the name of Lake Ontario, effective immediately, to Lake America.
5: The latest trolling from Donald Trump via executive order that was served alongside renewed attacks.
4: Oftentimes, they'll ask me, who's the worst to deal with on trade? And I said, that's easy. Canada. They are the worst to trade, and they feel entitled, and just we can't have that.
5: The province of Ontario was named after the lake 159 years ago, a name that doesn't change in Canada.
7: You know when like a rock band is really over the hill, and you see them like in a casino playing some song from like 50 years ago? I think that's the part of Donald Trump's presidency we're at now. Like he thought he had a real hit, a real golden oldie with the Gulf of Mexico, and he's trying to bring back that.
5: The renaming, a new low in the trade war, which the Commerce Secretary says the Prime Minister is lying about, claiming trade talks fell apart for political reasons.
8: It was manufactured. So there's the Sovereignty Party trying to run, and they're in the lead in Quebec. And so this was Mark Carney manufacturing something that would try to keep them from winning.
5: Sources have told Global News Howard Lutnick got involved in negotiations, insisting the deal agreed on was not good enough for the U.S., but he strongly denies that Canadian culture issues scuttled the deal.
8: If you think I ever said the words French, do I care about how the Quebecois speak?
10: I mean, what could matter less to America? We don't care.
5: That signal from the Trump administration, leaving the Canada-U.S. trade minister pleased, saying the United States is now reversing its position regarding discoverability of French content on streaming sites and labeling. Just hours before, Canada made major changes to the counter-tariffs that had been announced just 2 days prior. 254 seafood items, including fish, have been dropped entirely. The finance minister's office saying that happened because Canada had implicated an industry that the U.S. had not actually tariffed.
11: We'll continue to adapt, and it's absolutely normal. We heard a lot from many businesses in Atlantic Canada that it was important for us to adjust, and so we just adjusted.
5: The latest executive order makes the prospect of signing any future deal that much harder for Mark Carney, who has said any agreement with the Americans would have been signed in pencil. Mackenzie Gray, Global News, Ottawa.
26: Winnipeg's economic development and tourism will transition to become a provincial economic development agency. It will be a single point of entry for investors, businesses, and site selectors seeking opportunities in the province. It will be led by the outgoing president and CEO of the Manitoba Chambers of Commerce, Chuck Davidson.
13: There's a number of organizations that play a great role doing economic development in Manitoba. World Trade Center, RMED, there's an organization in Northern Manitoba, there's Winnipeg EDT and the work that they play. What was always missing is a coordinated approach to make sure that, and looking at it from the perspective of the business that's looking to make an investment, the business that's looking to be attracted here, what do they need? They want one place to go to get the information they're looking for to make a decision.
14: This and agency will be that point.
13: That's exactly what we're trying to create with this. We don't have all the pieces in place at this point, but we've got Winnipeg EDT, and the role that I'm going to play is that lead organization to start working with those other partners to bring them all together to say, let's look at this from the perspective of business. This is such a crucial time for us to be doing this, and I think that's why now is the perfect time for us to start having these conversations.
14: When business people come to town, they want to know about taxes, they want to know about labor force, they don't want to sit down and have multiple meetings. They want to be able to talk to you and get straight answers. That's the goal here.
13: That's exactly what they want. And they want to be able to know that I can get access to the various levels of government to make decisions for them or to Manitoba Hydro. All of these things that businesses are looking for before they make a decision, they need one entity to go to. This is the goal of it.
14: You're suited because you know a lot of the players here. You're from the North originally, and I know certainly the Premier's got Churchill on his mind. That will help you, especially going into mid-September, these meetings, the Carney meetings in Toronto, where investors are coming here. I gather you get to play a role.
13: That's the hope, is in terms of making sure that, leveraging all the relationships that I've been able to create over my, the past 20 years within the Chamber network, within the Winnipeg business community, around the province, mayors, all those different kind of pieces, to be able to take some of that intelligence and understand here's what the communities are looking for. And so by no means is this going to be a Winnipeg-only agency. This is a provincial agency. And so I think that's the importance of this is being able to start landing some of these big projects.
14: But you're not a czar. You're not all powerful here. You need, you're the treasure of you is the ability to bring people together.
13: I'm a connector. My role is to be a connector, to have the right people in the table, to understand what their needs are, and to be able to push things forward. That's my strength, and that's what I'll bring to the table.
14: Travel Manitoba or Travel Winnipeg stays within the entity. We'll see what happens with Travel Manitoba at some point. Both organizations work very closely together. I said this morning, if we can get that same kind of focus that Travel Winnipeg and Manitoba have on getting conventions here and also getting big major sporting events here, transfer that to your organization, you'll be winning a whole lot more.
13: So a lot of what's going on right now between Tourism Winnipeg and Travel Manitoba is doing that. And so there's a very strong relationship between the two. Travel Manitoba's main role is to be that marketer of all things tourism related. So they do that for Winnipeg, they do that for Manitoba. What Tourism Winnipeg's special sauce is the ability to attract events. What's going to happen is they're also going to be trying to help attract events, not just in Winnipeg, outside of the perimeter, helping in regards to the Steinbach with a new facility that they have, helping in Brandon. So not just looking at terms of what focuses on Winnipeg, but how they can support looking at attraction of events throughout the province.
14: Do you have the budget to be able to do this?
13: I sure hope so. That's my hope. Otherwise, we're going to be going asking for some additional dollars, but we've got the team. And I think that's the key part, is I'm coming into an organization that's got a strong team, a strong track record. They've done the work. I'm going to bring a bit of a different lens, and we're going to bring things to more of a provincial scope. So there's lots of work to be done, but I'm excited about where we're going.
14: Was there an aha moment that in your role at the Chamber, you said, we missed an opportunity here to attract this business to Manitoba, and if I were in charge, yeah, I'd do it differently?
13: You know what? It's not necessarily an aha moment from that perspective. The aha moment for me was when I go to conferences in Saskatchewan and Alberta, and I hear the things that they're bragging about, all the great things that are happening in their province. And it, for me, it was, man, we need to be doing that. Like, we're behind where other provinces are. We got to play catch up, and let's do this in a hurry. And so that was the impetus for me to make the recommendation. You know what? Maybe it's time for me to, you know, take my skill sets to a bit of a different level. And that's where some of these discussions happened. I'm excited about playing catch up and being behind. But, you know, from a Manitoba perspective, absolutely. We got everything that we need here. We just got to get the messaging right. Let's get out there and tell our story, and let's all be champions for all the great things in our province.
14: Congratulations.
13: Thanks, Rich.
26: Chuck Davidson joining us on 680 CJOB. The Manitoba government, City of Winnipeg, expanding the mandate of Winnipeg Economic Development and Tourism. It will morph into the province-wide economic development agency. Davidson heading up the agency and the process. This is Newsnight.
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2: 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Weather.
3: A few clouds tonight, a low of 10 degrees before a sunny start to your Friday. Increasing cloudiness in the afternoon, followed by a 30% chance of late afternoon showers, a high of 25 degrees. At night, 30% chance of showers, clearing overnight to a low of 14. Saturday, sunny and a high of 28. Sunday, clearing and a high of 26.
4: Richard Kluche reporting on 680 CJOB. Manitoba Premier Wab Kanu announcing today phys ed and learning about healthy habits, a key part of the curriculum K-12. It's going to be mandatory, especially in grades 11 and 12, where it hasn't been.
5: We are going to have the highest standard for making sure the kids are active, and it's going to be complemented with teaching about nutrition, with teaching about the dangers and harms of screen time, conversations about sleep.
14: Great idea. And this is the first curriculum update in 25 years when it comes to physical education.
4: Years ago, many administrators, even some phys ed teachers, said we need to limit these choices because many schools no longer have the physical space to be able to provide phys ed. And so we moved away from this to a system where it was parents would self-regulate, sign forms. We've done away with that. And now bringing it back to basic physical education. With us on 680 CJOB from the Canadian Institute of Health Research Applied Health, its chair in resilience and obesity in children, John McCavick.
6: I was at around these tables in 2008 when we first proposed this, and that was a big part of how they decided to deliver it. So they had a flexible component where the youth could do it on their own. And I think what our government is now saying is, we do need to have support for them. Are the spaces going to be there? I'm not really sure. But when we studied this back in 2009, 2010, 2011, phys ed teachers were doing amazing things using the space that they had, trying to do outdoor activities, having youth design some of the classroom activities. So I know it'll be a challenge, but I think the resilience that we do have within the schools today, I think they're going to be able to make it happen.
14: Where have we fallen off in the last decade or so?
6: And this is where this policy really hits the nail on the head. We've fallen off in our teenage years. So that grade 10, 11, 12 age group is the least active age group in Canada. And they're the ones that need the most support. And honestly, it's also a gender-based thing. We haven't done what we need to do to support more young women, more teenage girls, to be more active, to be more engaged in sport. And I think the results that we had from the first wave showed that a lot of the things that the phys ed teachers were doing were actually engaging girls in this activity, and they were benefiting from it. So in that regard, I feel like this policy is really, really doing the right kind of thing.
14: Are screens the new cigarettes? In other words, those that were smoking 40 years ago, they'd be on their screens now, and it's the same addictions.
6: It is definitely the same addictions. However, we work a lot with youth. And to be honest, when they're engaged in activities, if you've ever been to an Activate or if you've ever been out to a park, when kids are engaged in a really fun activity, they're not on their phones.
14: Yeah,
6: they would rather be engaged in it. So we do a phenomenal job. Manitoba leads the phys ed curriculum initiatives. I think Manitoba's always been at the forefront of this. Our phys ed faculties that are graduating these great next generation of phys ed teachers, they know how to go engage kids in these activities. So while it is addicting, you know, these screens, all of us, right, myself included, maybe you too, we get pulled into these. When there's something that's better, kids do go to it. And so I see this as a positive thing.
14: What is it, though, about 13, 14, that you know, 15 years old? And I've often found, especially when you're in sports, there's the great divider. As you get, in some cases, you don't make the team that you wanted to make. And at that age, they start to kind of divide you. And that when you can no longer excel, children quit, teens quit. And so I think there's a kind of a cultural element to this as well. Is there not?
6: Absolutely, 100%. I see it. I coach a lot of activities out in my little community of Cooks Creek. We see the level start to drop off in about grade six. And by the time you get to grade nine, there just aren't that many opportunities. And we've created sort of these elite levels. But I've seen in different school districts, St. James School District right now, they have different levels. You can get into activity at any time. And one of the most powerful findings we had from our earlier studies on this earlier iteration of the policy was that kids who are engaged in organized activity were two times more likely to meet the guidelines. So if we can have these structured activities for kids to be in, they do not have to be elite. They just have to be participatory. They have to be fun. Kids will meet those guidelines. And we are really, really close as a country. The numbers sometimes are a little bit misleading. The kids are not that far off. So policies like this, extra organized sports that we can get kids into that are less intense, less competitive, like a Norwegian model. The Norwegians are really champions in this area. I think will get us over that bar.
4: What did the Norwegians do?
6: The Norwegians, I was out there 2 or 3 years ago. Everyone is involved in all kinds of activities and all kinds of sports. It is just part of the culture. One of the things we hear about is they do not keep score early in the sport life. They have a long-term athlete development model, and they try to keep it as, I guess, part of the culture. And so,
4: oh, you know, there are parents that are just waving their fingers at the radio right now. You know that.
6: I know they are, but would you rather have your kids still playing in grade 9 and 10 than keeping score in grade 2?
4: Yeah.
6: And that's totally how I feel about this. So I think we need to focus on participation. We need to focus on having fun. We need to move away from, you know, tiering too early, and so that kids fall in love with this. And when they're 13, they're still out there. They're still out on the field. They're still out on the pitch. We saw, look at the power that FIFA had just getting kids out on fields around the city. So we need that kind of motivation.
4: Do we need to do more on policing vaping? I get a lot of that from parents, that my kid is secretly vaping on this. And while I joked about, you know, the cigarettes of 40 years ago, vaping is the choice now. And we don't know the effects of this on our kids. And it's a conversation that you have to have with your teen.
6: Absolutely. And you know what? What I heard about this policy from WOB was that the curriculum is going to change so that the kids learn some of these things.
4: Mm-hmm.
6: As smoking started to disappear, you know, I went to Sisler. There were still kids smoking at the smoking doors. And as that started to recede, I thought we were making, you know, we were improving. We were making gains here. And then vaping started to come in. So I think the education around that, the shift in the culture, and the fact that this curriculum is not just targeting physical activity, it's targeting screen time, sleep, other behaviors, I think we're going to see some positive effects.
4: John, appreciate the time and the insight as always. Thanks again.
6: Thank you.
4: John McEvick joining us on 680 CJOB, Canadian Institutes of Health Research, Applied Health Chair in Resilience and Obesity in Children.
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22: Those who remember the late 70s and 80s where Winnipeg was just one city in the forest appearance, when you were on the high rises and downtown and you looked across the city, all you saw was green. And it was pretty amazing. And now that's pretty well gone.
26: Walking and talking with University of Manitoba professor of microbiology George Hausner. He's an expert on trees and fungi.
22: Well, the old expression is they're our lungs. I mean, they produce oxygen. So they are able to take energy from the light, and they use that to one of the end products of it, to make a long story short, photosynthesis is oxygen. So they help us to have more oxygen in our environment to clean up the air, and they give us shade.
26: Totally unfair question, but if I were to ask you your favorite tree.
22: I love oaks. That's because it's a European bias, because I remember those beautiful oaks. But here, they do well in certain areas, but the soil is usually too wet, too muddy. They don't do well. The next would be the American elm. The American elm is a beautiful tree. Ash, I don't mind it. When they're young, they're kind of scrawny looking. And I find what I see, they're more prone to breakage with winds. There's other issues about trees, you know. It's one thing to plant trees. You also have to think about, well, what happens when they're mature? You don't want to have big branches fall on your head. I see some streets where they experimented in the past. There's a street nearby that put all these poplars down. Well, we now know, bad idea. But you don't know. Now they have all these big roots popping up, lifting up the sidewalks. Every time we have a heavy wind, there's branches falling down everywhere. Obviously, it doesn't work.
26: Our biggest battle has been efforts to save our elm trees. It's a losing battle. We continue to lose elms every year, not as many, but we're still having to cut and burn the trees.
23: Why have we lost so many elms?
22: Well, the problem is a fungus, Dutch elm disease. What makes it problematic is this fungus is a hitchhiker. It uses bark beetles as a vector system. The elm bark beetle actually itself doesn't cause disease. Nuisance maybe, but it doesn't kill the tree. The bark beetles, what they do, they will drill a hole through the bark, very tiny. Under the bark, they make caves where they have their brooding galleries. That's where they will reproduce. The fungus will also live in these galleries. And the fungus produces sticky spores. And so when the next generation of bark beetles has developed, they will get these spores stuck on their bodies. And as they fly out, usually in spring, and go to new trees to infect or to colonize, they bring the fungus with it. The fungus, once it's in the tree, again, it takes a ride, it gets under the bark of the tree. The fungus will live on the sapwood, which is a tissue under the bark where the trees have all their conducting tissues, your arteries, so to speak. That's where all the water gets moved up and down and the nutrients. The fungus gets in there. And when it's growing in those tissues, along with the way the trees respond to having something growing inside their arteries, it causes things to get clogged up. And that's why we call it a wilt. And that's why sometimes you see parts of the tree starting to lose their leaves early, the branches die off. It's because the fungus has clogged up the conducting tissues. And so now we have a scenario where these beetles will keep going, and every time they move around, they will bring the fungus with them. So you have a mobility mechanism, so the fungus can easily now spread across a wider area.
26: Elms lined our boulevards along roadways, and that created a problem we didn't anticipate.
22: The roots underground can sometimes fuse, so they can literally graft together. So once a fungus gets in there, it can actually not only travel up and down the tree through these conducting tissues, it can also use that graft to get from one tree to the next tree. And that's when in the early days, you sometimes would see one tree in the middle of a street, and then the neighboring trees start to die off. And sometimes that was due to the root grafting problem. But so that's another way for it to get around. So if you have elm trees very densely stuck together, then the disease can spread very quickly.
1: Have we gotten better at trying to prevent it?
22: Yes. I mean, nowadays, how do you prevent it? Well, it's hard to totally prevent it. One is, of course, talk about root grafting. They will literally sometimes dig down now between trees and disturb the roots to cut off these linkages. That's number one. Number two, of course, is get rid of diseased trees because they're your reservoir. Basically, these bark beetles, they have the spores on them. They can grow under those bark pieces. So you got to get rid of the tree. If it's diseased, you got to burn it. You can't, unfortunately, store the wood anywhere because the beetles will keep breeding under on those wood. So any piece of wood with bark on it can be used by the bark beetles as a way to breed and generate more beetles, generate more disease. So it's cleanliness. Get rid of any diseased tree parts. Removing diseased trees as quickly as you can, and they do, they try. And in the long term, of course, is looking for more disease-tolerant elm trees. But that's just now starting to come in. I think in the last 10 years, there have been different varieties proposed to have higher tolerance. But it's a multi-phasic approach of removing diseased trees. It's hard to control the bark beetles. You can't just spray the whole city with insecticide every day, so that doesn't work. There are companies that offer treatments for trees where essentially they pump it full of fungicide. Mixed opinions on that. Number one, if anybody wants to think that way, it's costly. Number two, have the tree assessed by an arborist. Is the tree in prime condition? Because every tree has a lifespan no matter what, even without Dutch elm. And it may offer a couple of years of protection. It's not forever. The idea is that having the tree full of fungicide, if spores get in, it will knock them down. So it potentially is a way for the tree to have a way to fight the fungus. But it's not for a long term.
1: We thought ash was the answer.
22: Yes, we did. And then suddenly this insect pops up. And that's a problem, you know. I mean, if you're going to put your money, you have to put it on diversity. that you don't put all your eggs in one basket. But the problem with that is that in an urban environment, in the city Winnipeg climate zone, there's not a long list of tree species which will grow and prosper here and live in a city-type environment with pollution, salt, the soil types, surrounded by concrete. Even lights, our traffic lights, you know, they can interfere with some trees. They don't like 24 hours of light. So you're down to only a handful of species. And so it's going to be an ongoing challenge. I mean, in a way, it's like nature. There's always pathogens, and then eventually nature adjusts by some varieties develop some tolerance, but it's long term. And so within our lifespan, it's a huge challenge. It's a battle that's going to develop some tolerance, but it's long term. And so within our lifespan, it's a huge challenge. It's a battle that's going to be ongoing.

0: So this is a new genus, and it was named after George Hausner, who has been working on this group of fungi for many years, blah, blah, blah. And I was like, whoa.
1: Nobody told you.
0: Nobody told me. So I mentioned it to my wife, who was like, while I was joking, I said to her, look, I'm a fungus now. And she was kind of silent, maybe thinking, yeah, that explains a few things. But anyways, she said, oh, that's kind of cool. But first, I have to admit, that's all I thought about it. I said, well, that's kind of nice. I mean, who doesn't like to get a bit of recognition, slap on the shoulder? And I mentioned it to a colleague who thought, oh, that's a really big thing. I said, well, let's just keep it quiet. I'm not really a person who likes to be out there too much. But anyway, so that's how it started. I found it by chance. It was a European group who isolated a fungus from ulnus, which is a type of birch. And so it came from a birch tree in Norway. And to make a long story short, it turned out to be a new species, what I found, and they named it after the game. The genus was a new genus. It didn't fit into any established category. That's when you have the privilege to create a new genus. That's taxonomy talk now. And they decided to use my name for it. So, yeah, that's kind of nice.
1: University of Manitoba microbiology professor George Hausner. This is Newsnight.
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2: 680 CJOB. Weather.
13: temperature down to 10 degrees tonight with a few clouds. Tomorrow, starting sunny, a high of 25.

0: with increasing cloudiness in the afternoon, then a 30% chance of late afternoon showers that will last into the evening. Otherwise, cloudy, clearing overnight, and a low of 14. On Saturday, sunny and a high of 28. Sunday, clearing and a high of 26.
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2: Hi.
1: On the farm in LeBrocry, Peter and his son J.P. DeJean.
2: 28 years.
1: J.P., the eldest of three sons, taking over the family dairy farm, some 1,000 cows, and a solar installation that will cover about 14% of their energy needs.
2: Built on top of our calf barn that we just recently built, and we decided that it would be a great way to lower environmental impact, and we thought that solar would be a great way of doing that.
3: And in that way, your input costs, while high, in the range of about, what, 400K?
2: Roughly, yeah.
3: But you get that back in 5 or 6 years. That's pretty good return on investment.
2: Well, roughly about 14% of our total electricity usage. It's supposed to be generating about 1 megawatt a day. So, it seems small, but it's still a large impact on a farm our size, right? So
3: a savings of about what on a monthly basis?
2: All the value, it's $2,500 a month on average. And for, I guess, total usage, it will save about 1 megawatt a day, so about 30 megawatts a month, kind of roughly on average.
3: And Canada is catching up to Europe. We've got a long ways to go. But this farm, family pride, is kind of a shining example of that.
4: I'm very proud here for Manitoba and LeBrocry, and as a Manitoba milk producer. We're very proud to be the leadership in this product, and I hope that many other farms will follow.
1: Lorena Mitchell is with us on 680 CJOB from Evolve Energy. Good to see you. Thanks for joining us.
5: Thank you for having me.
1: This is one of those builds, I gather, one of your biggest builds?
5: Yeah, it is. That's our largest in the company, for sure, at 552 kilowatts. That's 504 panels.
1: How many houses could you power on that much energy?
5: It's about 24 houses. So it's a significant, that's a small neighborhood right there, a couple of streets, right? So it's a lot of energy that we're producing there that's going to offset the farm by 14%, this robotic dairy farming operation.
1: Yeah, the other story is that there's robots that the cows come up to for milking. And they can essentially go anytime, but it uses a lot of electricity there. And this makes the farm even more efficient, especially on those peak electricity days, correct?
5: Absolutely. Peak times during the day for using power. The solar system is producing the energy that that farm needs. It really will never sell energy to hydro. It's offsetting what it would be purchasing from hydro, which is great for the community. It gives more space on that substation. They're always in a net need for more energy for expanding community. So it's great for the community as a whole.
1: So what sort of subsidies are out there for these types of solar operations? Because there's many entities that will help you out, correct?
5: Absolutely. So for farms specifically and other businesses, but we'll talk about farms. Farms are PST exempt for solar systems. The federal government offers 30% rebate as well. As Efficiency Manitoba offers, it's 75 cents per kilowatt. But what that all comes down to is about 55% in rebates overall, reducing the return for investment to about 6 or 7 years on the average farm.
1: And something like this, you're looking at about $400,000 install, correct?
5: Correct, yeah. This particular one was about $400,000. There was a fairly significant upgrade to the energy system in this case. Not always do we have to do that, so sometimes it's a little bit more... Economical.
1: What works when it comes to solar? Because in some cases, it doesn't work. The economics don't work. But in certain cases and farms and other places, it does work. So where does it work?
5: It works anywhere where you've got really significant view to the sun. Again, we always have...
1: South-facing?
5: South-facing, yes. But west and east do work as well. 50% of the year, north works too.
1: Sure.
5: But we do look for good sun exposure that will maximize the solar system as much as possible. So ideally south, ideally more of a pitch would be good. So like a 45-degree pitch is more value-added over a 30-degree. And that would be because the angle to the sun matters in Canada. That's why ground mounts work so well for Canada, especially Manitoba.
3: And what's that angle, degree-wise?
5: It's about 45 degrees angle is what we shoot for when we're doing ground mounts, well, between 42 and 45. That'll give us the best year-round production. So that overall, so in the summer we make a little less, but on those shoulder seasons we maximize all the way because the cooler the solar system is, the more it's going to produce.
6: Evolve Energy's Lorena Mitchell with us on 680 CJOB.
3: Some of your projects have been made so that you could use that energy, especially summer, spring, early fall, and then you have to draw from the grid during the winter. But looking to sell to hydro during the summertime especially, how much can you get back from hydro?
5: I won't talk in terms of this particular farm because it's a demand service, but if it's a regular service, you're basically going to pay 10 cents a kilowatt roughly for buying your power, and to sell it this year is 7 cents a kilowatt. So if you're selling energy, you don't get quite as much back. So what we try to do is design systems that aren't going to sell. We don't want you to sell to hydro because we can protect your energy all day long if it's just flowing into your system first and you use it right away, preventing you from paying 10 cents a kilowatt.
3: Dairy farms, other farms, are there communities looking at this now? Are they looking at trying to diversify the way they power their communities? Is that the next big step?
5: I think that would be an ideal next big step. We would love to see the communities doing that.
3: We're not there yet, though. We're choosing wind as opposed to solar.
5: And wind is a nice option on the large scale. Residential wind is really not an option. The technology has never been developed safely enough. Large scale solar has proven to do really well because it's like the tortoise and the hare. It may run a little slower than wind, but it doesn't break down. It's very, very solid technology. So that is why so many solar farms are popping up in Ontario and Alberta.
3: Do we need to do more to incentivize it here in Manitoba? It sounds like there's good incentives already in place.
5: There is good incentives. I would like to see a little more done for battery systems because at the end of the day, having smart grids is going to make a lot of sense for Manitoba Hydro in general, just because they're a net need over the next 5 years to have a lot more energy. And they really can't afford to be building a hydro station. So we're looking at these gas generators. They've been with the pub for the last 5 weeks or something, trying to
3: get... This is the Public Utilities Board. There are hearings going on right now. The controversy is over the natural gas generation, especially when they need a peak hydro supply in January, February. There is some controversy associated with that. And many people in the wind community want to see more wind as part of that plan. And certainly in the solar community, there's not a whole lot of solar in the plan.
5: Actually, battery's the answer. The proposal I submitted to Manitoba Hydro was simple. It was employing batteries to, outside of peak times, store them up and release it during that 4 p.m. to 7 p.m.
3: Hydro says the batteries aren't proven as of yet, but science is really moving on this, isn't it?
5: It absolutely is. The technology has changed significantly, and our Army employ the specialized batteries that are now out that can handle any weather. And we definitely believe that containerized battery systems are the way forward for the substations for peak load shaving.
3: Home solar, can you get that type of turnaround of it paying for itself in 6 or 7 years if you put solar panels on your roof at that 45-degree angle? Or is the payback period still a whole lot longer?
5: It's still longer. Rebates are lower. So there's 50 cents a watt for rebates up to a 10-kilowatt solar system with Efficiency Manitoba. They also have access to a 15-year low-interest loan through Manitoba Hydro at a maximum of $20,000. So, I mean, at the end of the day, you're still looking at 12 years probably, realistically. And we definitely want to see them not going to the maximum of what they can do. We want them to, if it's a gas heat home, don't exceed 50%. And if it's an electric heat home, 25 to 30%.
3: Lorena Mitchell, great to see you. Thank you so very much for joining us.
5: Thank you for having me.
3: I'm Richard Cloutier. Thanks for joining us. Wake up Friday morning with Greg and Brett and the team from the start at 6. I'm back in the afternoon at 4. Good night.
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25: July 1st was a Wednesday, so we really have just one long weekend this summer. 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
27: From the National Newsroom of the Canadian Press, I'm John Kennedy. U.S. President Donald Trump has signed an executive order to rename Lake Ontario.
28: We're going to be changing the name of Lake Ontario, effective immediately, to Lake America. That's going to take place right now as I sign the order.
27: He also reiterated his grievances with Canada, accusing the country of being difficult and ripping off the U.S. But Trump cannot force Canada to use that preferred name. Meanwhile, Prime Minister Mark Carney says it will always be Lake Ontario. He writes on social media that the lake's name is older than both the Confederation of Canada and the U.S. Declaration of Independence. Manitoba Premier Wab Kanu calls the renaming a little sad.
0: You know when, like, a rock band is really over the hill? And you see them, like, in a casino playing some song from, like, 50 years ago. I think that's the part of Donald Trump's presidency we're at now. Like, he thought he had a real hit, a real golden oldie with the Gulf of Mexico, and he's trying to bring back that. He's trying to play the hits for his base.
27: Nova Scotia Premier Tim Houston writes on social media, quote, "We're into some real foolishness now." Trump mused that maybe he'll next change the name of the Atlantic or Pacific Oceans. Finance Minister François-Philippe Champagne is defending his government's quick reversal of retaliatory tariffs on seafood imports from the U.S.
1: My job is to fight for Canadians. My job is to fight for Canadian business, to fight for Canadian industry, to fight for Canadian fishers. Those are the ones that I listen to. And that's why we said if we need to update the list, we do it. And that's in the best interest of Canada. That's why we did it.
27: The head of the Lobster Council of Canada says he's happy the tariffs have been removed, and it's important to keep food out of the tariff wars. The number of Canadians missing in flash flooding along Nepal and China's border has risen to 30. A torrent of water and mud several stories high swept through communities, washing out buildings and bridges in the region. The Nepal Tourism Board says 31 foreign nationals have been rescued, but none of them are Canadian. Two American air traffic controllers are accused of leaving work early, shortly before a crash involving an Air Canada flight. The regional jet crashed at New York's LaGuardia Airport in March, killing two pilots. The controllers allegedly clocked out an hour before their shift ended, leaving a pair of colleagues without backup. The finance ministers of Canada and India have announced a new economic and financial dialogue between the two nations. Finance Minister François-Philippe Champagne spoke about the deepening economic cooperation with India, especially about financial services. And the prolific actor, best known for voicing Optimus Prime, leader of the Autobots in the Transformers movies and TV show, has died. Montreal-born actor Peter Cullen also voiced many other characters, including Eeyore in Winnie the Pooh. Cullen died yesterday at his home in Los Angeles. He was 85. This is the Canadian Press. In sports, the Kansas City Royals broke down the Toronto Blue Jays 13-2 with Jack Caglione driving in six runs and Bobby Witt Jr. scoring three times. Caglione had a two-run single in this second inning and had another in Kansas City's six-run sixth inning. He tacked on a two-run homer in the ninth to finish with five hits and three runs scored. Chris Sale struck out 11 in a five-hit complete game shutout. Drake Baldwin launched a leadoff homer, and the Atlanta Braves edged the Los Angeles Dodgers 1-0 to finish a three-game sweep. Sale did not walk a batter. The left-hander posted his fourth double-digit strikeout game this season. Green Bay Packers running back Josh Jacobs is now facing misdemeanor charges of battery and criminal damage to property stemming to what police describe as a physical confrontation with his girlfriend. Jacobs was arrested on May 26th after police were called to his home to investigate a disturbance, and he was released from jail the next day. From the Canadian Press, I'm John Kennedy.
2: 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All conversation, no cancellation. Let it

0: Show.
1: Well, he did it. I told you he'd do it, and he did it. Lake Ontario, by executive order, is now henceforth in the United States known as Lake America, or Lake of America. It doesn't really matter. It's nonsense. We said it yesterday. It doesn't matter what rules are before him. If he feels slighted, the president of the United States will, he will get in the gutter and he'll do what he's got to do to exact whatever he thinks is revenge. And yeah, it's he'll let the courts figure it out. Let somebody tell him he's wrong in a couple of years. And there you go. In the meantime, he did it. I don't know what. Let's listen to him in his own words.
2: The purpose of this more than anything else is we're going to be changing the name of Lake Ontario, effective immediately, to Lake America. That's going to take place right now as I sign the order. And we filed all the necessary papers, documents, everything else. We notified all of the various people that we have to notify. So we've done everything that you have to do. And this is official, effective immediately.
1: Yeah. All right. Well, listen, Ontario and that lake have been known that way since America, since before America was known as America. So take it as you will. But if you acknowledge that the key to unlocking access to the president is flattery, then the opposite is also true. The key to turning him into the pettiest version of himself is to sling mud at him. And we threw just enough mud at him to get this result. It's not the world I want, but it's the world we got. Meanwhile, there is some good news. Apparently, the U.S. has confirmed that language and culture protection will not be subject to trade negotiations, and that opens a pathway to the two sides sitting down together again. Jameson Greer said that the issues were never intended to be deal breakers. Apparently he said, like, we were willing to move on that stuff, but I guess the Canadians got spooked when they saw that and said, absolutely not, and turned on their heels. So, this is good in terms of French discoverability, bilingual labeling. None of that will ever be on the table again when talking about trade actions. And so that is a good thing. And we should be hopeful that this can, I mean, hopefully the escalation is done. Hopefully we've plateaued in terms of that. And we can now get back to the table. And I'll say this of our prime minister and his trade envoys is they do seem to be level-headed, which is good. I can't say the same thing for us, the Canadians, the ones who will be bearing the brunt of the impact of this trade war. Because let me see if I got this straight. We have been told by our premiers, by our prime minister, by the guy in the Canada is not for sale hat, that we are at war, a trade war. And to our credit, we've acted like it. In March of last year, the LCBO stripped every product from the U.S. off its shelves. That's 3,600 products from 35 states, nearly $1 billion of sales gone. Doug Ford said the only way bourbon was coming back is if the Americans dropped their tariffs. Ontario has since spent $8 million of your dollars just storing the stuff in a warehouse. That's how committed we are. We are paying rent on whiskey we refuse to sell on principle. We boo their anthem. And not just once, not twice, but for a year and a half at Raptors games, at the Bell Center before the Four Nations game. So loud you could barely hear the singer. It's still happening at MLS and MLB games. We check labels in the grocery store. We canceled our trips to Florida. Elbows up. And you know what? I understand the sentiment. The sentiment's real. But here's my problem. If that's what we do to a country that has put a tax on us, explain our approach to Russia. Because with Russia, we're not talking about a trade war. We're talking about an actual war. People are dying. Cities are being leveled. And Canada, rightly, in my view, has said that this matters to us morally. Our own parliament voted unanimously to call what Russia is doing in Ukraine a genocide. We have committed more than $25 billion to Ukraine since 2022, $8.5 billion in military aid. That is not symbolism. That is a moral declaration with cash. So you would think that the country we boo, the country we boycott, the country whose products we lock in a warehouse would be the one committing genocide, right? Well, not so much. when Alex Ovechkin, proud Russian, the man Putin himself phoned to congratulate that very week, broke Wayne Gretzky's goal record last April. Did we boo? No, we stood and cheered. Gretzky was on the ice with him, hugging him. Canadian broadcasters called it one of the great nights in hockey history. And look, Ovechkin is a magnificent hockey player. And maybe that was the sporting thing to do. But nobody's extending that same courtesy to some American kid from Minnesota who has nothing to do with the tariffs either. He gets booed during the anthem in front of his parents. And it gets better. Do you actually think we cut Russia off economically? A CBC investigation found that since the invasion, some 2.5 million barrels of fuel from Russian crude, roughly $250 million worth, has sailed right into Canada. The oil gets shipped to a refinery in India, it gets refined, it gets relabeled, and it lands legally at a terminal in Nova Scotia. By one estimate, that flow has put more than $100 million into the Kremlin's war chest. So while you're squinting at a wine label at the LCBO, making sure it's not from California, Russian gas may literally be in your tank on your drive home. So which is it? Are boycotts and boos how we treat the enemies? Because if they are, we got the list upside down. The country actually waging war, the one we say is committing genocide, gets a hug at center ice and a quiet pass at the fuel terminal. The country that put a tariff on our steel gets treated like it invaded us. Here's the answer. And it's an uncomfortable one. We're not acting on principle. We're acting on emotion. It feels personal with the Americans because it's family. Russia is far away. America is the neighbor who insulted us at the barbecue. So we rage at the insult and we shrug at the atrocity. And here's why that should worry you. Emotion is a terrible negotiator. The Americans are not booing our anthem. They're not emotional about us at all. And that's exactly the advantage they currently enjoy. While we spend millions warehousing bourbon to make ourselves feel strong, they are coldly, rationally squeezing us at the table. Every ounce of energy we pour into feeling something is energy we are not pouring into outthinking them. By all means, buy Canadian. I try to do that each and every day. But if we actually want to win this trade war, we need to stop leading with our hearts and start leading with our heads. Because right now, the only thing our anger is beating is us. I very much like that our leaders seem rational. They seem like they are focused on the goal and the task at hand. But because we as the people are leading with our emotions, we are governed by our emotions in this moment. We aren't thinking critically. We aren't thinking critically about the impact that this is going to have on us. And we aren't thinking critically about what we demand and require from our government in terms of answers and information. We need to line up with the government in terms of thinking rationally and critically so that we can be as informed and prepared as possible for what's coming down the pike. All right, that's my position. I am more than happy to be told I'm wrong. I'm emotional too, by the way. I'm just trying to keep that in check and I'm trying to pair it with a certain level of critical thinking so that I can be as aware of what's going on and aware of what's coming down the pike as possible. So I want to hear from you next. We're going to open up the phone lines. I want to hear like the lake thing. Yeah, that's going to anger some people. I think that's what Donald Trump wants. 416-870-6400, 1-888-225-TALK. You can also text us at 416-870-6400. Let's talk about Canada-U.S. relations. Let's talk about changing the name of Lake Ontario. Let's talk about winning this trade war. Let's talk about not just being elbows up, but eyes wide open. This is a very serious moment for us, and it requires more than serious anger. It requires serious thought, serious people, and serious decisions have to be made. I want to hear from you next. Don't go anywhere. This is the Ben Mulrooney Show from coast to coast to coast on the Chorus Radio Network and streaming all over the place on the iHeartRadio app.

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12: Sunny skies today, a high of 25 with increasing cloudiness in the afternoon. 30% chance of late afternoon showers that last into the evening, clearing overnight with a low of 14. Tomorrow, sunny and a high of 28, followed by cloudy skies and a low of 16. Sunday, clearing and a high of 26. Monday, rain and a high of 24.
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13: Well, we're talking the trade war with the United States, the emotional response, and I think the fair emotional response by so many Canadians. But at some point, we have to inject critical thinking and rational thought into that to balance it out, because otherwise we're going to be rabid dogs as opposed to informed citizens, and accountability will get thrown out the window, personal responsibility. We're not going to see our own the hypocrisy sometimes in the way we behave, where it's okay in one situation, it's unacceptable in another. I asked you to call in, and boy, you did. Please be patient, and I'm going to try to get to everybody. Let's start with Chris. Chris, tell me the story of the strawberries.
6: Oh, Ben, how's it going? So I'm a new dad. I got another one on the way.
13: Congratulations.
6: Thank you. Things are super tight. When you go to the grocery store, you realize prices are going through the roof, and we try to save money where we can. And finally, strawberries were on sale. It wasn't $8 for a box of strawberries. So I went to go grab some strawberries, and good old Boomer came up to me and said, "Hey, what are you doing? Those are from America. Put those down." And I was like, "Excuse me, are you going to buy me $8 strawberries? Be my guest." And he just looked at me and was like, "Oh, no, I can't do that." And so it's stuff like that that people, I mean, they don't realize we can't be growing all these things all year round. We can't, like, yeah. We have to work with our closest neighbor and talk about the shortest carbon footprint. I mean,
13: yeah.
6: They're bringing us produce that is, it's the closest, you know, we're not flying it. We're shipping it over cargo. And I mean, people got to smarten up. And most of these people that are thinking this way are people that are well off, that aren't having kids, and diapers are expensive. Everything is getting expensive. And I think it's causing young dads and parents to not want to have kids.
14: Well, Chris, thank you so much. Congratulations. I hope you look at this as a glass half full, because you're about to embark on a hell of an adventure with your kids. I appreciate you, man. That points out the tough spot we're in. It points out the tough spot in a lot of ways we put ourselves in, where this guy wants to buy Canadian, but he can't because the cost of living is so high, because our productivity has been waning and on a downward slope since 2015. That predates Donald Trump, right? And so we just got to be a little more rational, when, as opposed to this reflexive knee-jerk stuff where a Canadian attacks another Canadian in the grocery store because he can't afford Canadian strawberries. Let's go to Nathan. Nathan, thanks so much for calling. Yeah, you agree we're not thinking rationally?
15: Ben, we are not thinking rationally in any way, shape, or form. Donald Trump is not thinking rationally. Like renaming Lake Ontario to Lake America, you're right, it's a distractionary technique. He doesn't care.
14: Nope.
15: He couldn't have pointed out Lake Ontario on a map before this started.
14: Yep.
15: I guarantee you he couldn't
14: have. You're right.
15: But I'll tell you something. We need to get off our friggin' high horse, Ben, because apparently our national news network doesn't think 9/11 was a terrorist attack. Now, if you don't think 9/11 is a terrorist attack, you are a terrorist yourself.
14: Well,
15: and you don't belong in this country.
14: I said as much, Nathan, and I thank you. I said as much on Twitter just a little while ago, where I said, first of all, the problematic fact that this happened now, Americans don't distinguish between the CBC and Canadians. As far as they're concerned, the CBC speaks for Canadians. They tar us with the same brush. That is not what we need right now. Influential Americans all over social media are pushing out the narrative that Canadians don't believe 9/11 was a terrorist attack. Thank you, CBC. And if I were Mark Carney, I'll tell you what I expect from Mark Carney is the exact same treatment of the CBC leadership as he had for the CEO of Air Canada after those two pilots died on the runway at LaGuardia. He was offended that the French language had been minimized, and he said, "I'm going to haul that guy in front of a parliamentary committee." I expect, and I think a lot of Canadians would demand, the exact same sense of affront by this prime minister in this moment, for all the reasons I just listed, plus the insult that this demonstrates to the 26 Canadians who died on 9/11 and the hundreds of Canadians who died in Afghanistan and the thousands who came back traumatized from defending our values because of that terrorist attack. I expect nothing less. If it was good enough then, it's good enough today. Mark Carney, it's time for you to stand up and say this is unacceptable from an organization that gets $1.5 billion of taxpayer dollars. Let's go to Sean. Sean, thanks so much. What's going on?
16: Hey, Ben. Pleasure to speak with you.
14: Yes.
16: So, yeah, I got a lot of thoughts about the whole thing. I've tried to buy hockey equipment that was made in Canada. My kids are 20s now, so I can't do it anymore. They're older. But when even for like 12 years, I'm about the same age as you. 20% of my life has been dealing with this government.
14: Yeah.
16: That wants to ruin made in Canada stuff, and then they're telling me to buy made in Canada stuff.
14: Yeah, yeah. All the headwinds, all the taxes, all the headwinds, all the difficulty in starting a business, keeping a business open, keeping us competitive versus domestic as well as international competition, and then we're told to buy Canadian. Like, this is the time that Canadians expect a government to slash regulation, slash taxes, come out with a pro-growth budget, and start building in what we were promised at speeds we haven't ever seen before. This is the time to get everybody together and start get those shovels in the ground right now and show Donald Trump that we are starting today. But if you don't give us a favorable deal, our pipelines that we're building today are going to exclusively go east-west. That would send a chill, I do believe. Thank you very much. What do we have now? Let's go with Dan. Dan, I think you and I agree that there's nobody who trolls better than Donald Trump.
17: He may, in fact, I just came out with my paddleboard out of Lake America right now. I live near the lake.
14: Yeah.
17: And it was a great run of the inaugural paddleboard today.
14: Yeah.
17: He's the master troll, and all these sheep, these people get so queued up.
14: I don't fault anyone for getting upset. We are proud Canadians, and this is an insult to that pride. I don't fault them, but what I want to remind people is, you know, you got to appeal to your rational angels as well.
17: I think it's very immature if we react to it. What does your mom tell you or your dad tell you when you're being bullied or trolled or whatever? You ignore it, and that's instead everyone gets their knickers. Come on, that's not the reality. We're Canadians. We should just let him roll off our back. Let him be as, because you know it is. You let them show themselves. But either way, I find it hilarious. But I called to say the tariffs. We never mind the tariffs. It's silly on both sides. It's going to cost me more money now because of what Carney wants. So I got to do rentals on the house, and most of these materials are going to come in from the States.
14: Yeah.
17: Now I got to pay more while Carney has 95% or more of his personal wealth, his investment. Yeah. America.
14: Yeah.
17: In America. If he cares so much, why doesn't he move it back to Canada?
14: Dan, I got to bounce. I got so many calls here. We're going to go real quick here. Let's go with Robert. Robert, go ahead, my friend. Real quick.
18: Oh, hi, thanks for taking my call.
14: Yeah.
18: On the American booze, Canadians are being told to buy Canadian. Put the booze back on the shelf, save $8 million, and Canadians probably won't buy it. On the trade deal, Mr. Elbow's up. Well, we're still waiting for a deal, and it hasn't happened.
14: Yeah, I agree. But I think if we thought more critically, I think if we were less blinded by emotion, we would be look, I think we're doing fine right now. I think our leadership is doing fine. I just want a little more transparency. I want more accountability. I want more real meaningful updates from this government as to where we are, what we turned down, and what we're trying to get moving forward without giving up any advantage that they have, obviously. Let's go with Daniel. Daniel, you got twins like me.
19: I do have twins like you. Yeah. Always an honor to speak to you. They were just in the car, and they said that Donald Trump is the ultimate rage baiter.
14: Yeah.
19: And everyone just buys into it.
14: Yeah.
19: you know, a lot of the last few callers made the same points I was going to make, but, you know, you should really hear what Kevin O'Leary said, which is what you were just saying yesterday, which is, you know, we're probably one of the richest, if not the richest countries in the world because of what we have, because of our resources.
14: Yeah, I got to bounce, my friend. Sean, I'm going to give you the last word. Tell me what you're thinking about 2 seconds.
20: Yeah, I think it's all about the Liberals staying in power. I'm completely cynical. I think they're purposely going to gut Canada. And I think they're worried that the European empire, well, he is, and they're going to gut Canada, and they're going to finance us through the World Bank, and that's when they're going to start pulling the oil out of the ground.
14: I don't know. I'm hoping you're wrong. Hey, thank you to everybody. I'm sorry I couldn't get to everybody, but that one was a doozy of a conversation. Thanks to all of you. Hey, we're going to talk about the possibility, the optimism that we could feel. If we could get our acts together, we could be the data center capital of the world, and that means a lot of money being driven into the economies of cities and provinces and the feds. Anthony Fury is going to come by to explain his proposal when we come back.
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30: Hey, it's Brett McGarry, and I don't know about you, but for me, it's been such a goofy summer weather-wise that I feel like I haven't really had a summer. But there's still a lot of time, and I have a couple of must-play golf courses this year in Morden and Gimli that I haven't visited in years. I've got to get out there and play. I just hope I can get off the first tee without ditching my ball into the trees on one and the pond at the other.
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14: A voice I greatly respect was on the Hurley Burley podcast, another great podcast. Ian Brody, and we're going to have him on the show tomorrow. He was the chief of staff of Stephen Harper. And at the end of the podcast, he sort of put his prescription forth of what we need to be doing over the next few days. And it amounted to, we got to think bold. We've got to be optimistic. We've got to take risks. We've got to get out of our own way. And we have to start doing all the things that we have not been doing because we thought we had the luxury of time. We don't have the luxury of time. And one of the things, one of his prescriptions was call every single company in the United States that has any intention of building a data center anytime soon and give them no reason not to build them in Canada tomorrow. So we'll talk to him about that and everything else later. But I subscribe to that absolutely. And our next guest, I believe, feels the same way. Anthony Fury is a former journalist, past Toronto mayoral candidate, now works in corporate consulting, and he's written about exactly this. Anthony, thank you so much for being here.
4: Hey, Ben, good to be here. And I hadn't heard Ian say those comments, but that's quite interesting. And I think it's a very opportune time right now with what's going on south of the border.
14: Well, look, we already have the advantage over anywhere else because of our temperature. 60 to 70% of the overall cost of running a data center is cooling that data center. You put those in northern climes, and you're coming out way ahead of any American state. But there is anti-AI sentiment in opposition to data centers. How do we what's that all about, and how do we push past it?
4: Yeah, there's a lot of it going on right now, Ben. And when I started seeing it emerge in the United States, where you have something like 500 towns and cities have moved to ban them, and there's proposed bans in about a dozen states, these are mostly Democrat communities, and it's largely a left-wing opposition to it. It really reminded me of what we saw 10, 15 years ago with the opposition to the oil and gas sector and pipelines, where the industry was vilified. Legitimate concerns being brought up by some people, but also the Greta Thunberg type stuff of just outright vilifying the whole thing. And we look back and we recognize that that's part of our lost decade here in Canada over the past 10 years, that if we had just gone ahead with things back then, we'd be in a much better economic footing. And I really worry we're going to repeat that with data centers.
14: Yeah.
4: The points that are being made by people, you know, concerns around energy usage and water and where they're located. I mean, these are all valid concerns, like with any sort of infrastructure project, you know, any transit line, anything like that. But that's not a reason to say wholesale no to the development of these things. So in my column in the National Post, I say we need to be techno-optimists, which is a Silicon Valley phrase, and embrace this as the future and move forward with it.
14: Well, and let's talk about that, because it feels to me like the very real concerns of AI data centers near big cities or near significant populations, that's a real concern. There are health concerns, there's noise concerns, there's heat concerns, there's water concerns. But we have countless small towns in the northern reaches of most of our provinces that could use the shot in the arm of one of these or multiple data centers. And it's plug and play up there. You have the infrastructure, you have the roads, you have medical centers, you have schools, you have shops, you have everything you need. You have electrical grids that go into our north. You have everything that you would need up there already. It's just the political will. But those two things are different. You know, so putting it in our north versus sticking it in Hamilton, those are two completely different circumstances.
4: Yeah, and there's different sizes and different types of data centers, different usages, and we have actually many data centers closer to our communities and cities than some people realize. So there's many different pathways, and I think we have to find ways to say yes rather than finding ways to say no, which was the approach to the oil and gas sector. That was not a good approach at all. So my main argument and position in the column is let's find ways to move forward, because I do worry about this fear-mongering that we're seeing. And to your point, Ben, I mean, we're one of the largest land masses in the world. If anywhere can host these facilities and then host the economic gains that come from them, then we should certainly be one of the first ones to do it, especially with the U.S., in many jurisdictions saying no to it.
14: And the clock is ticking. I mean, if anyone follows news about Elon Musk and SpaceX, they're building a massive new network, a huge property that they're developing in Louisiana, which is going to allow them to have thousands of rockets shot into the sky every year. They're building a building of 10 times the size of the Pentagon in Texas to build all the chips that they're going to need for their data centers that they are going to build in the sky, in orbit. We've got 10 years here before that becomes a reality. And those 10 years could amount to trillions of dollars pumped into our economy. And so the time is now. A first mover advantage is that window's closing.
4: Well, no, and I think you've nailed it in terms of the timeline, because we have cities that are proposing a 1 or 2 year moratorium. Go, okay, well, that turns into 3 or whatnot, and then you're actually losing a lot of that window. Whereas the government of Alberta, to their credit, has put a lot of work into their data center policy. Daniel Smith has released an explainer document that's online for everyone to see. That's it's a really interesting comms document to read, Ben, because it's written in such plain conversational language that you hardly ever see on government websites, just talking about what are data centers really, what's being proposed in Alberta, here's the concerns you have, here's what we think about them, here's why we're moving forward. I think it's a really responsible document to just say why we do want to go and pursue this now, because Ben, to your point. They're coming anyway. If they all go to China, for instance, and they're controlled by the Chinese government, and they're the ones sort of controlling our AI infrastructure for the future, I mean, I don't think we want that either. So let's really look to the future here and find good ways to embrace it.
14: And this government talks a mean game about AI and data sovereignty. That can only happen if we have these data centers in our home and native land.
4: No, absolutely. I mean, you want to be able to find ways to reap the economic benefits of it as much as possible, but also have leverage over the entire AI ecosystem. Yeah. And you have that greater advantage and ability when they are located close to home. And you can just be more conversational and connected with both your homegrown AI companies and the big Silicon Valley ones that make up a lot of the headlines. The more sort of interconnected we are with those companies, I think the better for us as well as a nation.
14: Well, to take it back to the top of our conversation, you know, Ian Brody made these pronouncements and laid out his prescription on last Sunday. And it doesn't seem like anybody took him up on any of it. You know, there's no recall of parliament. There's no talk of a pro-growth budget. There's no talk of slashing taxes and slashing regulation. There's no talk of unleashing all of the projects that are just sitting waiting in the major projects office, or the ones that aren't sitting in the major projects office. We got to be moving faster than this.
4: Yeah, I mean, the best revenge is living well. So if there's people out there who are frustrated with the American president, and you hear from a lot of those people right now, I mean, I think what they should be doing is just cheering on, fast-tracking the Canadian economy, all these projects we have, and get firing on all cylinders. Yeah.
14: Lastly, let's talk about some of the worries. It's the drain on the electrical net and the water consumption issue. Talk to me about how you think we can mitigate those two things.
4: Well, the main reason is we mitigate them. We take them seriously. We hear people's earnest concerns. I think there are concerns that are led by more cynical activist groups that are just pushing it out here because it's the new thing. It's like the new Greta Thunberg thing. I think there's people who are going to make money off of opposing AI data centers. At the same time, there are genuine community concerns. I'm not here as an elect. I think there's people who are going to make money off of opposing AI data centers. At the same time, there are genuine community concerns. I'm not here as an electrical expert.

0: burn is Mark Carney. And if he were to come out and make a statement about the things that we need to do to get from here to a better place, and one of those things was, let's get these data centers from all over the world to move to Canada, people who are might be on the fence would probably change their minds. But the first step is taking Anthony Fury's column in the National Post, Canada should seize the moment and embrace AI data centers. Seriously, Anthony, thank you very much.
1: Ben, thank you, sir. Have a good one.
0: All right. Remember to find us on YouTube. We upload interviews all the time. And when you're there, watch and subscribe. All right. Canada and the U.S. are deepening their trade fight with tariffs and threatening industries on both sides of the border. But how much leverage do we really have? And could moves involving oil, potash, and other exports end up hurting Canadians? We'll get an economist's take on the risks, the politics, and what comes next with Toronto Metropolitan University economics professor, Dr. Eric Kam.
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16: 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Weather.
17: Sunny and a high of 25 today, increasing cloudiness in the afternoon, then a 30% chance of showers late in the afternoon and into the evening, clearing overnight to a low of 14. Tomorrow, sunny, a high of 28, then down to 16 with cloudy skies. Sunday, clearing and a high of 26. Monday, we're expecting rain and a high of 24.

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1: Welcome back. And how we approach this battle with the United States, it depends on who you talk to, right? Everyone agrees Team Canada approach. That's the way to go. But what does that mean? Who's calling the shots? I know the Prime Minister is, but I hear a lot of provincial leaders giving their take on what that means. And it can be confusing because if some of these leaders have opposing views on what it means to defend the country, stand up for the country, push back against the other country. And so to make sense of a little bit of it, hopefully, we're joined by a great friend of the show, Dr. Eric Kam, economics professor at Toronto Metropolitan University. Eric, thanks so much for joining us.
2: Well, thank you very much, Benedict. And I promise you, I could probably bring to light and make sense a very, very small amount of this disaster.
1: Well, look, we've got Doug Ford, who wants to push back tariff for tariff and all that stuff. And that there's an argument to be made for that, I suppose. But then on the other side of the equation, you got Alberta and Saskatchewan, who push back on calls for oil and potash export levies in retaliation. To me, I find it really curious and concerning to a certain extent that there isn't some sort of direction coming from Ottawa telling the provincial leaders, this is the game plan and we need you to get on board with the game plan.
2: You know, I really think Carney's in far over his head here. I think your point's well taken. The messages you get out of Ottawa are mixed. And the worst ones that you get, and I voted for the premier three times, is, you know, we're going to bury them and we're going to slaughter them and we're going to go one for one on tariffs, because we know economically, Ben, that's stupid. It's just, that's a losing proposition. So what Scott Moe is doing, and he always does, is he kind of nuances this and he says, well, let's try to understand the difference between retaliation and self-inflicted damage.
1: Yeah.
2: Right?
1: Yeah.
2: He's saying, okay, Canada has economic weapons, but some of those weapons can hurt us as much, if not more, than they hurt the United States.
1: Yeah.
2: And so he's talking about potash. That's a big leverage for Saskatchewan, right?
1: And they finally got Chinese tariff relief just a few months ago. So,
2: right.
1: You know, so
2: right,
1: they finally had the room to breathe and grow again.
2: Right. So when you look at a potash, when you look at oil, right, if Canada makes it terribly expensive or difficult for American farmers, say, to buy potash, well, what do you think farmers are going to do? They're not stupid. They're going to start looking elsewhere, and they're going to create supply chains that don't exist now. And let me tell you, once those customers establish alternative suppliers,
1: yeah,
2: Canada could permanently lose market share. And the exact same thing happens for oil. So that's why Mo likes this, what I would call targeted retaliation, right? So sort of the alcohol thing.
1: Yeah. Yeah.
2: And I think what he's saying is, and I think the Prime Minister should listen, is that Ottawa really needs to demonstrate strength against Trump, but essentially don't demonstrate strength, right? It's not a fist fight, by shooting yourself in the foot. So I'd like to introduce a term we've never talked about. It's boomerang economics, right? And really, so what does that mean? It means that the question isn't whether Canada can hurt the U.S. It can hurt the U.S., a big deal. Can Canada hurt the U.S. without hurting Canada first?
1: Yeah.
2: And I think the answer is no, and I think that's the heart of the story.
1: But then how do we leverage what they need from us? Because, I mean, Donald Trump says he doesn't need Canada, but the facts on the ground belie that position, right? The amount of crude oil that they take in daily and at the price they get it at, that's right. The critical minerals, the agriculture, like the potash, the electricity from Ontario and Quebec, the automotive. I mean, they do need those things. And to find those new suppliers elsewhere would take time. And that is a hole that they would find themselves in until setting up those new relationships. So how do we leverage those things?
2: Well, let me delay that by 3 minutes so I can think of a good answer by going back to the first thing you said, which is basically you just said this relationship isn't one-sided, right? Trump says we don't need Canada. Well, 4 million barrels of Canadian oil cross the border every day. You talk about oil, aluminum, as you said, potash, auto parts, electricity. The point isn't that America can't survive without Canada. It, in theory, could, because it's so massive and it can have lots of different trading partners. The point is, replacing Canada and Canadian suppliers for the United States would be expensive, it would be disruptive, and it would be slow. And all we have to do is think about the auto industry, where I think that's just a glaring example where parts pass the border so many times, right? And we know that tariffs don't magically stop at the border.
1: Right.
2: So that means they become a Canadian and an American cost too. So, you know, the real lesson, and I'm getting to your question, of this trade war is that Canada and the United States, we're not customers and suppliers. We are integrated economic partners. And I think both sides are learning, God, I hope they're learning, that when you try to hurt your partner, you're discovering that you're just hurting yourself too. Now to the question of what you can do about it. Number one, thank heavens I wasn't elected to do so.
1: Now,
2: because
1: yeah.
2: frankly, I'm not 1,000% sure. But I know that what I would do is go in with very small micro level plans. We keep hearing these macro threats and macro organization. I think you pick a good, an industry, and you start talking there. And you see if you can make any headway at all, and then slowly move on to the next one. I think that's our only hope, is to take this on the most micro, minute level and see if we have, you know, as they always say, where are the points on which we agree, and then we can tackle the points on which we disagree. But I know I'm getting slaughtered on social media for saying this, but this elbows up, we know it's stupidity. It doesn't work politically, and it's not working economically.
1: What about going to them and saying, listen, we recognize that that we haven't been doing what we need to do to extract our natural resources, critical minerals, responsibly in an environmental way that respects our treaties with First Nations, but we're getting to it. And our commitment to you, America, is we're doing that. Starting today, we're doing that. And we propose to you, like, privileged access to our market, whatever that means, something like that, most favored nations, whatever, to our oil, to our gas, to our critical minerals, to all that stuff, to our uranium, to our nuclear power, to our electricity. We will give you that. We're going to build this out now. But if, in order for you to get that, no questions asked, moving forward, that's what you get. Here's what we need from you.
2: Right. And that's a little bit, I guess you put it in a more eloquent way than I did, which is show the U.S. that here's what we can do for you.
1: Yeah.
2: Because, again, you know, not to be too repetitive, but we know that that economy is, you know, 14, 15 times larger than ours, and their trading partners are much more diverse. So I think, to your point, a really good short-term strategy here would be minimize the economic damage to our country while putting some realistic pressures on the U.S. to negotiate. And as I said, I would go micro level, even, like I say, commodity by commodity.
1: Yeah.
2: And then if you can find some common ground, most favored nation clauses, right, maybe even free trade on a good or two, well, then you have a longer term question on whether this trade fight can actually become a catalyst for Canada to diversify its export markets and strengthen domestic supply chains, and maybe reduce its dependence on a single trading partner, Ben. But it's not a binary relation.
1: No.
2: We can't go with zero or one. The answer's got to be somewhere in the middle.
1: Eric Kam, thank you, my friend.
2: Stay healthy, Ben.
1: All right. Hey, thank you so much for joining us, Edmonton. Why don't you come back? Let's do it one more time this week tomorrow, shall we? And when should you start talking or rather thinking about cancer screening and what symptoms shouldn't be dismissed as just part of getting older? We're going to talk early detection, changing screening recommendations, and the often confusing symptoms of perimenopause with family physician Dr. Rochelle Grossman from Yorkville Medical Clinic when we come back. Don't go anywhere. This is the Ben Mulrooney Show.
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3: 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Brady Oliveira with a massive run, and they're back in the red zone.
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17: From the National Newsroom of the Canadian Press, I'm Naira Ahmed. British Columbia has ended a provincial state of emergency that was imposed on August 8th in response to wildfires that forced thousands of people to evacuate their communities and resulted in one death.
18: The state of emergency had previously been scheduled to end on Saturday, but the government says it lifted the declaration early on the advice of emergency officials. A statement from the Emergency Management Ministry says the declaration was imposed to make emergency powers and other tools available quickly, but fortunately they weren't needed. The cancellation of the declaration has no effect on evacuation orders and alerts, which remain in place across BC. The state of provincial emergency was declared hours after the Bald Range wildfire forced residents of West Okanagan Lake to flee. With more than 20,000 people evacuating their homes, there are about 200 active wildfires burning across British Columbia. John Kennedy, The Canadian Press.
17: Prime Minister Mark Carney says Canadians know Lake Ontario will always be known by its original name. Canadian Press reporter Diana Messina has more.
4: It comes after U.S. President Donald Trump signed an executive order to change it to Lake America. In a social media post, Carney says the lake's name is more than 400 years old, predating both the Confederation of Canada and the Declaration of Independence of the United States of America.
17: The governor of New York reacted to President Trump's order renaming the lake.
19: When I was growing up on the shores of Lake Erie, there used to be an acronym, H-O-M-E, stands for the beginning letter of each of the Great Lakes. With his changes, it now stands for shame.
17: Tensions between the two countries have escalated since trade negotiations fell apart on Friday. Trump first threatened to rename the lake during an escalating war of words with Ontario Premier Doug Ford earlier this week. Canada has recruited its first batch of foreign scientists and researchers under a new government program, with some posts from the United States.
20: Hiring the 64 new recruits is being funded over 8 years by more than $500 million from the federal government. All four of the highest-paid Eddie Goldenberg Distinguished Research Chairs and dozens of others were previously at American institutions, like Harvard and MIT. The researchers are being hired by universities across the country. They include the University of British Columbia, McGill, and the University of Toronto. Jason White, The Canadian Press.
17: And Montreal-born actor Peter Cullen, who lent his calm and steady voice to Optimus Prime in the Transformers franchise, has died at age 85. His family says Cullen died Wednesday in his Los Angeles home surrounded by loved ones. He lent his voice to dozens of characters of other shows, films, video games, and theme park rides.
21: Not much of a house. Just right for not much of a donkey.
17: Cullen's credits also include voicing Christopher Robin's donkey, Eeyore. This is the Canadian Press. In sports, the Kansas City Royals dumped the Toronto Blue Jays 13-2 at Rogers Center. The Royals put the game out of reach with a six-run inning in the sixth. Blue Jays manager John Schneider says it was a tough result.
22: Earlier in the game, you want to try to just minimize the four runs in the first two, making a play here or there, making a pitch here or there, but I thought they handled it okay. You know, it's never a good feeling to be sitting there when, you know, you put up a six spot and, you know, we're thin on pitching.
17: Toronto missed an opportunity to gain ground in the American League playoff race. The Blue Jays fell 3.5 games behind the Cleveland Guardians, who hold the third wild card spot. The Blue Jays will cap the six-game homestand with a three-game series against the Seattle Mariners. And Canada defeated Panama 86-66 in the FIBA World Cup America's qualifying action in Panama City. The Canadians will next host 8th-ranked Argentina in Quebec City on Monday. From the Canadian Press, I'm Naira Ahmed. This is the-

0: Well, as parents get ready to send their kids back to school, one of the things that we do every year is we make sure the kids get their annual checkup and make sure everything's okay under the hood. And I think today is the perfect time to remind parents that, yeah, you should get yourself checked too, because there's all sorts of new screening ages for all sorts of issues that we get, and you can't chalk everything up to just getting older, and screening saves lives. My next guest was misdiagnosed at 37 for a lump she felt at 36. We've talked about that in the past with Dr. Rochelle Grossman. I thank you very much for joining us in person. You're advocating for everybody to learn more and everybody to get tested.
1: Yes. Yes. And the right way.
0: Yeah. Okay. So there are certain ages for certain diseases and issues that we've lowered the age. Why and which ones?
1: We've lowered and hired the age.
0: Okay.
1: Right? So for pap smears, for example, it used to be we'd start every girl at 21. Now we start at 25 because we have better tools.
0: Okay.
1: For breast cancer, we've lowered. For colon cancer, we lowered. And I don't know if everyone knows the colon cancer, because that's the most recent one, that now we start screening average risk people at 45 instead of 50.
0: Yeah. Is it just because we've learned more and we know more about the diseases and we have different ways to test?
1: Yeah, I think we've learned more. I think we're seeing that younger people are dying from colon cancer. Okay. And so that's the reason for lowering that. And again, it's not just that everyone's going for a colonoscopy at 45. We're also using better measures to screen. So instead of using the fecal occult blood test or the FOBT kits that you used to put your poop in the mail every 2 years, now we're using something a little bit better. It's called a FIT test. And so it's non-invasive. Why not start at 45?
0: How is it non-invasive?
1: Same thing. You're putting your poop in a little kit, sending it in the mail, and there we have it. It's just more accurate than the fecal occult blood test from the past.
0: Now, we hear early detection saves lives, so why don't we screen everybody for everything all the time as soon as possible?
1: Well, how's Canada dealing with the screening situation right now?
0: That's a good point.
1: Right?
0: Yeah.
1: So,
0: for a moment, I forgot.
1: You forgot. You forgot that. But there are this small little niche of people that are paying fortunes to go get PET scans from head to toe.
0: Yeah.
1: And then you're left with another issue because you find things, right? And you find things, and then you have a well-worried person. But back to the screening, I do want to say about the breast cancer stuff, too, is that even though the breast cancer, now we're screening at 40 instead of 50. So that's been lowered as well. And our screening reports are more detailed.
0: Okay.
1: Density is now being called out on the reports and are requiring the more dense breasts to have ultrasounds or additional testing outside of mammograms.
0: I remember seeing a tweet, it must have been at least 2 years ago, maybe 3 years ago, where an AI at UCLA Medical was able to detect a tumor of some form of cancer months, if not years, before it would have been visible for doctors to detect. How is AI playing into this new detection protocol?
1: So I don't think it's yet being integrated, but I think we are in the works, and we are already seeing it as it pertains to like reviewing breast cancer mammograms and things like that. Yeah. It is going to be exceptional. I hope it doesn't replace radiology altogether, a radiologist, but hopefully it will take on a whole new beast and it will be able to detect not just breast cancer, but a whole slew of other cancers very early.
0: Is cancer writ large something that is detectable in the blood?
1: So good question. I think we don't know yet. There are certainly some cancers that we are starting to learn about that we can. I was just enrolled in a study, actually, where they took my blood and they tried to match it to my tumor cells to see if there was any match of those circulating cancer cells. And we know now that we think it's going to give us about a year to two look at when, you know, to be able to say you're negative. Mm-hmm. It will likely give some person reassurance, whether we just don't know the sensitivity or the specificity of this type of test.
0: Yeah.
1: But we are well on our way.
0: Yeah. What sort of future do you envision for testing for all of these diseases? Is it going to be something where you spit into a tube, or you pee into a jar, or they take a little bit of blood and that's it? They'll be able to do a battery of tests of all the most significant and aggressive cancers that we want to avoid?
1: I think there's a couple things. I think, first of all, we're going to be able to probably do some liquid biopsies or some blood tests that are going to detect early cancers, which would then lead to early treatments. I think we're going to have this AI in place where we're going to have way better, you know, we're going to have earlier diagnosis, but more, you know, sensitive and specific diagnosis. Mm-hmm. And I think we're even starting to see treatments underway, like melanoma. There's vaccines for melanoma.
0: Are there?
1: There are vaccines for melanoma. And no, we're not vaccinating pre-melanoma, but we are vaccinating so melanoma doesn't reoccur. That is unbelievable.
0: Yeah. How much does family history play into whether or not somebody should get tested early or more often?
1: Huge.
0: Yeah.
1: Huge.
0: Yeah. And does it depend on the cancer?
1: It depends on the cancer and it depends on the family history. So I have people coming into my office saying, I had three great aunts and two, you know, great, great grandmothers. You have to, you have to act with some reason.
0: Yeah.
1: But yes, it does come into play for not just cancers, for cardiovascular health, for metabolic health, for autoimmune conditions, for mental health.
0: Yeah.
1: It really is a big deal.
0: Are there any cancers that we don't screen for because we just, we don't know how yet?
1: Yes, there are. So, you know, pancreatic cancer, we know that we can start screening for that. We can screen if there's a strong family history.
0: Okay.
1: We don't screen for a lot of cancers where we don't know, like, for example, prostate cancer we screen for.
0: Yeah.
1: We screen for, but even then, it's not exactly a firm screening. So we kind of give the patient an option because most people die with prostate cancer, not from prostate cancer. And this is in Canada, right?
0: Yeah.
1: So
0: yeah. Well, let's talk about a scenario where somebody hasn't been getting tested. They're getting up there in age. And they, whatever they're feeling inside themselves, they're just assuming it's a natural byproduct of aging. What do you tell those people about those feelings?
1: You mean like the 20 patients that came in today and said, I'm just so tired.
0: Yeah.
1: I don't know what to do. Oh, something's wrong with me. I'm tired.
0: Like, really?
1: It's the people that come in with all those vague symptoms that are so tricky as a family doctor because we want to reassure, but we can't until we rule out everything else.
0: Yeah.
1: So those type of diagnoses and these vague cancer diagnoses that could be lurking within you that we've screened for and that are negative, we have to rule everything else out first before we, you know, say this could be cancer, you know, and there's also red flag features that come with symptoms. So, are you losing weight? Are your symptoms waking you up in the middle of the night? Mm. Do you have, you know, not like night sweats?
0: Yeah.
1: Are you losing weight? And you can see they can kind of, you know, be very similar to other type of diseases.
0: Yeah.
1: But yes, those are the classic symptoms of red flag symptoms we look for.
0: Okay. What about the scenario where somebody is in tip-top shape? Mm-hmm. They feel amazing and they have no history of cancer in their family anywhere. What do you tell that? What do you tell them?
1: Well, I was one of those people. Yeah. Like, yes, I've had cancer in other relatives, not first degree. And I've had, you know, they've not been breast cancer. Mm-hmm. Unfortunately, we can't, what can we do? We can't just, you know, put you through PET scans from head to toe at the age of 20 because you think you might have it. But we can listen.
0: Yeah.
1: We can follow. And we can rule out the things that that are scary if we need to.
0: Is there an online portal or some online information that people can go to get information on the Cancer Society?
1: There are, and then there's ChatGPT that everyone uses.
0: No, they shouldn't use ChatGPT. Isn't that like using WebMD?
1: Exactly.
0: Yeah.
1: But you can't contain it.
0: Yeah.
1: You're not going to tell someone don't look something up and don't advocate for yourself.
0: Yeah, true.
1: I don't love it.
0: Yeah.
1: But that's what people are doing.
0: All right, well, you're not going anywhere because we want to turn the page to a word that gets thrown around constantly, and I guarantee nobody understands, or not enough people understand. Dr. Rochelle Grossman, sticking around to dispel the myths and answer your burning questions about perimenopause. Don't go anywhere. 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
14: 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Weather.
24: Sunny skies today, a high of 25 with increasing cloudiness in the afternoon. 30% chance of late afternoon showers that last into the evening, clearing overnight with a low of 14. Tomorrow, sunny and a high of 28, followed by cloudy skies and a low of 16. Sunday, clearing and a high of 26. Monday, rain and a high of 24.
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0: If you are a woman from a certain generation, you're going to want to listen to this next segment because vital information about things that you may be going through or things you have gone through. And if you're a man who has a woman in his life who is of a certain generation, pay attention because knowledge is power and in certain cases can provide security and have you avoid being an ass. We're talking about perimenopause. Our guest, Dr. Rochelle Grossman, has stuck around to answer all the questions we might have. Before we get into perimenopause, let's talk about menopause. Every woman goes through it. What does it entail?
1: So the average age in Ontario of menopause is 51, and the definition is 1 year without a period.
0: Okay.
1: Okay. So Perimenopause, yes, every woman goes through it, but it can be impacted by many different factors. Genetics, when did your mom go through it? Race, and also can be induced early by certain medications and certain diseases. Okay.
0: And for a lot of people, for the longest time, there were the negative connotations around menopause and perimenopause. It meant, okay, if you listen to like the worst descriptions of it, I'm crossing a threshold into a part of life that signals decay, right? I'm not saying that's right. I'm just saying that's what the public perception was.
1: Totally.
0: Right? And so what do you want people to know about it today? How do we smash through? Because there's a stigma around it, right?
1: So I think the stigma is now becoming less of a stigma. Yeah. And I actually think it's becoming a big buzzword, perimenopause. And people are starting to understand that this is a chronic disease that is variable.
0: It's a disease. Well, I just thought it was a transition.
1: It's not a disease. I hate to talk about it as a disease because it's actually something that every woman goes through, and it's a part of life.
0: Yeah.
1: But it comes with the same type of disabilities or morbidities that other diseases have.
0: Like, okay, so let's go through them, because honestly, I'm coming into this clean slate.
1: And as a man, just don't call a girl crazy when she's going through perimenopause, because that's the main thing. It's like, is she crazy? No, this is a fluctuation in hormones. And if you men had the same thing, you'd be acting the same way.
0: Okay, what am I seeing, and what's going on inside the woman?
1: So those changes are more typical for the perimenopause, because perimenopause is the area, is the time spanning around 11 years before the menopause.
0: Wow.
1: Right? So before those hormones shut off completely, you have fluctuations.
0: Okay.
1: And it's those fluctuations that bring about hot flashes, cognitive changes, word finding problems, insomnia, you know, dry vagina, low libido, heightened anxiety. And those are all real. And now we know they're real.
0: Am I wrong for hearing in that, like, you're checking boxes? It feels to me like some of those are characteristic of what happens to certain women after childbirth.
1: Right, because there's fluctuations, right? But we know that childbirth, it's reversible, right?
0: Yeah.
1: Whereas perimenopause, although now, there's hormone replacement therapy and things that can really help, it's not. It's a stage of life. This is what a woman is going to go through inevitably, and it's going to end with menopause.
0: It's going to end with menopause. We're living in a world of peptides. Are there peptides out there that, I don't know what a peptide even does, but are people flocking to peptides to help mitigate these things or improve life?
1: I don't think they're doing it per se for peri or menopause, but I do think actually they do relate.
0: Yeah.
1: It's interesting you brought that up, because they relate in the way of women, their body changes.
0: Yeah.
1: Their fat deposition goes into different places. Yeah. That fat in the lower belly is so much harder to get rid of when you hit peri to menopause. And so then they start reaching out for, hey, can I get on Ozempic, Dr. Grossman? I don't know what to do with this leftover fat. Flabby part of my stomach. So they do go hand in hand, but in terms of, like, is there a bona fide peptide to help with that? Yeah. No. There are hormones. There are other medications that are non-hormonal that can help with all the symptoms related to perimenopause.
0: So are women supposed, because I understand when you're in menopause, you can get hormone replacement therapy, but while those fluctuations are happening during perimenopause, you're just supposed to ride that out?
1: Absolutely not. You're supposed to start those hormones well before menopause. In fact,
0: won't that increase the fluctuations?
1: No. So there is a window of opportunity where a woman should be discussing any of these vague symptoms if they're in the 40s range prior to menopause, because actually those hormones are cardioprotective if initiated within a certain many years of onset of symptoms, and if initiated usually before the age of 60.
0: Okay, what do you mean cardioprotective?
1: So that means they protect your cardiovascular health.
0: Okay.
1: What we know about menopause also is once that estrogen withdraws, you are at a higher risk of stroke and heart attacks and cardiovascular issues. So it's also another very physical problem.
0: Are there any benefits to changing one's diet, changing one's exercise routine, anything like that?
1: I think those are soft evidence. Yeah. I don't think a diet is going to help. I don't, maybe some naturopathic doctors might have something to say about that, or functional doctors. I'm not well versed in that, and I don't think the studies are robust enough. I think it's very important that if women are thinking that they are fitting the picture. Don't think, oh my goodness, because I'm still getting my periods, that I'm not in perimenopause. Yeah. In fact, you can be in perimenopause and still have regular periods, although one of the classic features of perimenopause is when your periods start to get a little wonky and unpredictable.
0: What about hormone replacement therapy? If women are supposed to be looking into it in perimenopause, what does a therapy, a round of therapy look like?
1: So there's different things. So depending on early menopause or age, if someone's still at risk of getting pregnant, we would consider a low-dose oral contraceptive pill.
0: Okay.
1: And keep in mind, we're not adding hormones, we're replacing hormones.
0: Yeah, okay.
1: And then later on in menopause, or if we're not worried about someone, you know, getting pregnant, then we could use something like a hormone replacement therapy, or if someone has an IUD, which is progesterone, has progesterone in it, then all we need is to add a little bit of estrogen. And again, this is guided by a doctor, because there are other conditions or people who are not candidates for hormone replacement therapy. But yes, there are non-hormonal things you can do for your symptoms, for your hot
0: like
1: flashes.
0: What?
1: So there are medications just for hot flashes.
0: So for the symptoms.
1: Yeah.
0: Right.
1: For the symptoms, if someone A, can't be on hormone replacement or chooses not to be on hormone replacement, you can be on a medication like an SSRI or something for mood. That mood medication can also improve hot flashes, not just your mood.
0: Yeah.
1: There are insomnia medications that help with insomnia and hot flashes now. So there's Davigo, which is a newer insomnia medication, also helps with hot flashes. So there's other things to do.
0: What would be a reason a woman would choose not to go through hormone replacement therapy?
1: Good question. So again, there are different people with different fears, right? So some people just absolutely don't want to put anything like that in their body. Mm-hmm. I mean, it's weird because then they'll go have a cigarette or something like that. But smokers, for example, should not be on hormone replacement therapy or any hormone. Yeah. There are people that choose not to because, again, they hear bad things in the media. It used to be that hormone replacement therapy was terrible. It was the devil.
0: Oh, yeah?
1: Now everyone wants some.
0: And what are some of the myths around it? I mean, I have to believe some people think it's going to reverse the clock.
1: So I think the myths are it's going to help with everything, right? And it's going to make you live longer and all. You know, hormone replacement therapy, like I said, there are so many benefits to it. There are also benefits for your bone health, because once you hit menopause, you are at higher risk of fractures and osteoporosis. So it helps with all, it has these secondary benefits, but people are coming in asking just for those benefits.
0: Yeah.
1: Like, I want my hair to be thicker and my hair and my face to glow and my skin to be beautiful. We're not going to just give it for those reasons. But, you know, again, they do have secondary benefits as well.
0: Well, there's a lot of information there that was new to me. I'm sure it's new to a lot of the people listening to the show. Dr. Rochelle Grossman, family physician at Yorkville Medical Clinic, thank you very much for being here.
1: Thank you.
0: All right, how early is too early to teach kids about money, and how much financial independence should parents give them? And with online sports betting and gambling rising sharply among Ontario students, there are new concerns about the risk kids could be facing. We're going to be getting advice for parents from a financial expert and Mintworthy founder, Vanessa Bowen. This is really important information. We talk about this all the time on this show. I wish to God my kids were getting financial literacy courses at school the way I know I did not. And I don't want to send them out into the world when they're done in high school with the knowledge that I had when I got to university. People were throwing credit cards at me on my way to my very first classes in university, and that got me into a hole. All right, so we're going to talk about getting our kids financially literate when we come back. This is the Ben Mulrooney Show.
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1: Well, teaching our kids about financial literacy, I think, is it's a moral responsibility that we have in this time where household debt is through the roof, and the number of Canadian families that are within just a few hundred dollars or a few thousand dollars of insolvency is shocking, and it's worrying. And so if we can arm this next generation with the information that they need so they don't find themselves in the situation that so many of us have found ourselves in. And before anybody says, oh, you're a Mulrooney, I promise you, I have found myself in some terrible financial situations, some of my own doing and some due to forces beyond my control. But I don't want my kids to go through that. And so that's what this conversation is about. We're joined by Vanessa Bowen, financial expert and founder of Mintworthy. Thank you for being here, Vanessa.
2: Thanks for having me, Ben.
1: Yeah, I mean, I wish I'd learned about a whole bunch of this stuff in school myself. I'm learning through my own failures at this point. I mean, I'm 50 years old, and I'm infinitely smarter today with money than I was before because I've gone through it. I come out the other side. And so I want to take my kids on the ride with me as I learn. But that's my own personal experience. There's new data that was commissioned by Mido, which, by the way, I think is an app I'm going to get for my kids, around how Canadian parents are approaching financial independence for their kids in this upcoming school year.
2: Yes, exactly. And what this Mido survey actually showed, which I think is very a telltale sign of what you just said, it showed that about 90% of parents actually want their kids to learn about money management, but 9 in 10 of them have a hesitation about giving away that financial independence. And I think it goes back to what you said, you know, we want to protect our kids from making the same money mistakes that we made, yeah. But at the same time, they have to learn by tangibly experiencing money. And this is where I think Mido is really positioned to support parents and kids in this transition, because it allows our kids to actually use money, practice with money. They can set savings goals, spending goals, but really be able to use their money practically and learn how to make those better decisions and judgments over time.
1: I'll tell you, though, what the paradox of today is. We've got these tools, right? I love having my banking app on my phone, and I can see where everything is and I can pay my bills, and it's very, very handy. And I want my kids to appreciate that. And if there's a platform like Mido, I'm going to definitely look into it for them. But the paradox is how frictionless it is to spend money. As I said, as I've come out of my own financial issues, I want those points of friction. Like, I don't have I've got a credit card on my Apple wallet, but I don't have my anything else on there. If I want to pay for anything, I got to pull out my wallet and I got to look at the number, or I got to pay using the physical card or cash, because I want that friction. I want those moments where I think to myself, wait, do I really want this or need this? And it's so frictionless these days for kids that I don't know that some of them don't think it's real money.
2: Yeah, I do agree. And I don't think that frictionless is ever going away.
1: Yeah.
2: But this is where I think as parents, like, having the oversight and giving our kids our guardrails. And this is where Mido actually can support this process and this increase in frictionless money, because with Mido, parents can actually get real-time notifications of their kids' spending. So yeah. Mido helps parents stay in the loop of where their kids are spending their money, so we can turn these everyday purchases into these moments to connect about money and talk about money. And maybe the frictionless comes from maybe not just being able to tap, but us having conversations more with our kids as well.
1: With an app like Mido, where's the money coming from? Is it a credit card they have access to, or do we as parents put money into some sort of Mido account?
2: Yes. So you as a parent can transfer money to your child's Mido account, and your child can then decide how to allocate money between spend and save buckets. So they can only spend what's available to spend. They can't spend over their means, but there's also in-app trackable savings goals. So let's say your child wants to save something for the school season or an extracurricular or whatever they want. They can set those savings goals inside the app and see their progress. And then, of course, they hit that goal, they can spend the money. So it allows kids to like practice with money and have tangible experiences with money, but still allow our parents to have that like oversight and, you know, the boundaries and guardrails to support our kids.
1: So the parents put the money in the account. The kids learn by doing and learn by spending and learn by saving. And then if they want to spend, they can spend it as if it is some sort of debit card or as if it's some sort of credit card on their phone.
2: Correct. So there's an app where you can tap, but you can also get the Mito Smart Cash Card. So you can have that physical card that you have to take out of your wallet to create a little more friction.
1: Yeah.
2: And you can tap that way as well. So definitely different ways to spend, but you can get the physical Smart Cash Card also.
1: I like that idea. I like that idea. Let's throw something into the mix here as well. That's a danger that a lot of parents probably don't know about, because this is not behavior that would be telegraphed by the kid, is the rise in how many kids, especially in Ontario, because that's where the data is coming from, are betting online, sports betting and gambling online. I have to imagine that no matter what you're teaching your kids, if your kid gets that first rush of gambling, then whatever you teach them is going to go right out the window. How do we help our kids? How do we as parents navigate the dangers of this world? They're not supposed to be gambling, but kids can find a way around it, almost anything online.
2: Yeah, that's so true. And I do think this is where it comes to having some guardrails with our kids, giving them the opportunity to know what they can spend on without our oversight and where they need to come to us for support. And again, this is where I think Mito is going to support and will support parents with this, because let's say your child only has their Mito card. Well, as a parent, you're going to get real-time notifications. So if you see that they've, you know, gone on that betting website, you'll be able to, you know, kind of intervene, as opposed to it being, you know, you can't see it. So I do think it also comes down to where we are as parents giving our kids the access to money. And this is where Mito gives a little bit of the boundaries and guardrails to support us as parents and to support our kids in these decisions that they're making.
1: I just want to give parents some context here. According to the Center for Addiction and Mental Health, they did a survey. 10% of Ontario students grades 7 to 12 have placed an online sports bet in 2025. That's up from just 1% in 2017. Overall, 12% participated in online gambling, while 20%, so 1 in 5, engaged in at least one form of gambling over the past year. I don't see those numbers going down anytime soon. So it's about figuring out how to, again, you're right, it's all about the guardrails. It's all about making sure that they can appreciate. But again, to me, it just feels like, on one hand, you've like some of the smartest people in the world who know how to behave responsibly with money will fall prey to a gambling addiction, because that is an addiction doesn't care about the logic of saving your money. And my fear is, as a kid's brain is developing, if they get caught with the gambling bug, and if that addiction takes hold early before their brains are formed, I don't even know what the knock-on effect is.
2: Yeah, you're absolutely right. And you're right. It's probably not something that we can ever fully, you know, get away with. But I do think as parents, if, you know, we're giving our kids these opportunities to practice money in low stakes opportunities that are age appropriate for them, hopefully they just develop the judgments that are necessary for when they get older. I think that's all we can do as parents is is give them the guidance and support them as they, you know, take a more financial responsibility.
1: Well, you know, if parents are curious about it, and as I am, how can people find the more information on Mito?
2: Yeah, definitely go to Mito.ca, where you can find out all the information. You can get your child a Mito account, and again, allow them to still practice with money while you still, as parents, have the oversight.
1: Vanessa Bowen, financial expert and founder of Mintworthy. I appreciate it. Thank you very much.
2: Thanks so much, Ben.
1: All right. Yesterday, in the middle of the show, news broke by way of our next guest that, according to the CBC News, moving forward, they will not be referring to 9/11 as a, quote, terrorist attack. And so we're bringing the guy in who broke the story. Warren Kinsella joins us next right here on the Ben Mulrooney Show on the Chorus Radio Network.

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16: Sunny and a high of 25 today, increasing cloudiness in the afternoon, then a 30% chance of showers late in the afternoon and into the evening, clearing overnight to a low of 14. Tomorrow, sunny, a high of 28, then down to 16 with cloudy skies. Sunday, clearing and a high of 26. Monday, we're expecting rain and a high of 24.

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1: Welcome back. Very glad to be joined by a very good friend of the show, very good friend of mine, Warren Kinsella, who wrote in the Toronto Sun that he found he came across a memo from the CBC, an internal directive instructing journalists not to describe the September 11th, 2001 attacks in the United States as a, quote, terrorist attack, or refer to the perpetrators as, quote, terrorists, without context or attribution, preferring more neutral language. In other words, they will call it that thing if somebody else calls it that thing. But to them, I think they want to call it something like a hijacking that led to a plane crash. I don't know a single person who thinks this is a good thing, but let's hear from the man who broke the story, Warren Kinsella. Thanks for being here.
2: Thanks for having me, my friend.
1: So there are some people online, some of whom I have great respect for, and some of whom I trust for thinking things through, who say that that distinction of attribution is the nuance that should make us not feel our blood boiling over something like this. What do you say?
2: I think they're dreaming in Technicolor, and so is CBC. On 25 years ago,

0: on September the 11th, we had this terrible event where there were Canadians killed, thousands of Americans killed. And by like the dictionary definition, Ben, as you know, of terrorism is using violence to achieve some political or ideological or religious objective.
1: Yep.
0: That's what September 11th was. That's what 9/11 was.
1: Yeah.
0: And the fact that CBC won't call it that, that's why there's some good people within CBC. You and I both know who they are. We probably shouldn't name them.
1: Yeah.
0: And one of them sent me this memo that was issued mid-morning on Tuesday. And it was sent to all CBC staff. And so they must have known that it was going to leak out at some point because it was extraordinary.
1: Yeah.
0: It wasn't just advice. It was a directive from management saying, you shall not call 9/11 terrorism.
1: Yeah.
0: You shall not. And that's appalling. Mm. It's disgusting.
1: And if that doesn't qualify for the state broadcaster's news division to call terrorism, then nothing is terrorism. Right? I mean, that's the ultimate conclusion here. Not like I'm sorry, the Oklahoma City bombing. Yeah, that's not terrorism. That's I don't know what you call that. That was just a disgruntled former employee or something like that.
0: Yeah, what do you call murder? Is it that the involuntary cessation of biological functions?
1: Yeah.
0: Like, it's absurd. Like, we owe, guys like you and me, owe an obligation to our readers, to our listeners, to our viewers, to tell them the truth and to reflect reality to the best of our ability. And that's particularly the case for the CBC, which receives from us, the taxpayer, $1.6 billion last year.
1: Yeah.
0: $1.6 billion with a B.
1: And Warren,
0: They have the means to get the truth.
1: They've got the means, and there's so many things the threads we got to pull at here, but not the least of which is this came on high from a guy who, I believe in his bio, it says something like he's responsible for public trust. How comfortable these people must be in their station and in their position in society that they think that they can say something like this and there would be no pushback. I mean, they really know Pierre Poilievre is not prime minister, and that defunding them is not on the horizon. It's grotesque. But I want to go back and talk about this from a political standpoint, because this can't be helpful to our prime minister, who is trying to thread a needle and get a deal. And for Americans who don't know enough about Canada, they look at this and they see the CBC speaking for Canada. This cannot help. I saw influential American people on social media, most of them on the right, who say, oh, great, this is our friend. This is what the people think of what happened to us on September 11th.
0: Yeah, it's front page news, New York Post. Yeah. New York City paper, big paper, is saying, look what they're saying about us. And so it makes them a little less sympathetic for the Lake America nonsense, doesn't it?
1: Yeah.
0: And it's just like it's not something that we should be doing as a country, because you're quite right. If the House of Commons was sitting here instead of being on this extended break that they've got, this, I'm sure, would be the first question that Pierre Poilievre asked Mark Carney is, does the prime minister agree that 9/11 was not a terrorist attack?
1: Yeah.
0: And, you know, I'm sure Carney would say, well, you know, the CBC is entitled to their own editorial standards. But this is an affront to people's common sense. It's an affront to the historical record, and it cannot stand. And I think the CBC made it worse for themselves, and because it is 9/11. It's the 25th anniversary coming up. Like, my friend, I have heard from a wife of a man who lost his life on that day, a Canadian, and she was so upset, saying, I cannot believe you have done this, CBC. Mm. So, well, the victims of 9/11.
1: Yeah. Oh, I think we lost Warren. We got to get him back here. One thing that I'll bring up right now, and I'll bring it up with Warren when he comes back, but a few months ago, our prime minister felt that an affront to French Canadians and to the lives lost at LaGuardia Airport by two Air Canada pilots there was an affront to them and to their memories. And Warren's back. Warren, I'm telling a story here about our prime minister taking the CEO of Air Canada to task because of his lack of French and his disrespect to the memory of two lost pilots at LaGuardia. Oh, he's gone again. That he was so upset by that. This is what he said. This is what he said. Mark Carney.
2: We live, as I just said, in a bilingual country. We proudly live in a bilingual country. And companies like Air Canada particularly have a responsibility to always communicate in both official languages, regardless of the situation. I'm very disappointed in, as others are, rightly so, in this unilingual message of the CEO of Air Canada. It doesn't matter the circumstance, but particularly in these circumstances, lack of judgment and lack of compassion. Lack of compassion. As you know, the Committee of Official Languages has summoned the CEO to appear before it. I will follow his comments closely and comments which I would expect in due course from the Board of Directors.
1: Warren Kinsella is back. Warren, if Mark Carney said that when two pilots died in New York, why I expect and kind of demand the same treatment for the CBC's news leadership for being disrespectful to the lives of 26 lost Canadians in New York.
0: And I think he's going to face some pressure for that, because I was surprised, Ben, this afternoon after our story broke yesterday, Anthony Housefather, who is a liberal, prominent liberal MP for Mount Royal, as you know, condemned what the CBC has done.
1: Yeah.
0: And said, it's obviously a terrorist event. You should not be doing this. So I'm hearing from people on all sides of the aisle saying this time CBC has gone too far. And yeah. I think they know they're in trouble. This is front page news in Israel. It's front page news in the United States.
1: Yeah.
0: And I think that they need to reevaluate their policy. However, in fairness to them, they say other news agencies do this. Yes, that's true. They say that, you know, we've always had this position. Yes, that's true. But like, guys, as we say to our kids, you know, just because somebody else doesn't mean that you should do it.
1: Yeah.
0: And you particularly shouldn't do it on the occasion of 9/11.
1: Yeah.
0: That was a terrorist attack. Hey, that's what the Saudis say. The
1: yeah.
0: Saudis, the 19 terrorists who carried out this attack,
1: well,
0: the
1: yeah.
0: Saudis, most of them were Saudis, and the Saudis call it a terrorist attack. And it's absurd.
1: As I pointed out, we didn't change every aspect of how we travel and how we live and how we view security in the Western world because of a plane crash. We did so because of a terrorist attack. And no one's going to change my mind on that. We're going to do something very interesting. Warren Kinsella is going to take off his hat that looks at issues like this. And he's going to put on his municipal affairs hat next, because coming up for our Toronto audience, he's sticking around. And we're going to talk about the day that was on the campaign trail. I personally think it was a very good day for one candidate, less so for another. Don't go anywhere. This is the Ben Mulrooney Show.
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25: From the National Newsroom of the Canadian Press, I'm Naira Ahmed. British Columbia has ended a provincial state of emergency after 20 days. It was declared due to wildfires that sent thousands of people fleeing and resulted in one death in the interior part of the province. Although the cancellation has no effect on evacuation orders and alerts that remain in place across BC. There are about 200 active wildfires burning across the province after lightning moved through the central interior this week and triggered new fire starts. This morning, the Prince Edward Island government is rolling out plans to combat U.S. tariffs. Premier Rob Lance and two of his ministers are expected to hold a news conference in Charlottetown. The U.S. imposed tariffs of up to 50% on $28 billion worth of Canadian goods last week after trade talks between the countries fell apart. Canada has announced reciprocal tariffs that will take effect in about 2 weeks. Hundreds are dead and hundreds more are still missing after a huge flash flood tore through parts of the Himalayas in Nepal and China, many of them foreigners and pilgrims. Experts say it appears the whole thing was triggered by a mountain landslide that then triggered a glacial collapse. More from ABC's Britt Clennett.
26: The collapse actually dammed a river and formed a brand new lake right after the disaster site, and it's still rising. So that's the big concern, the big new threat that many people are worried about. Chinese authorities say that there is a high risk it could burst within the next few days, which is why officials are warning about possible second and third waves of flooding from debris still sitting in these river systems.
25: Foreign Affairs Minister Anita Anand says 30 Canadians and permanent residents are missing following the flash floods. Global Affairs Canada says it is in contact with humanitarian groups and is ready to contribute to humanitarian efforts as needed. Two flight controllers allegedly punched out early before an Air Canada plane crash in March. The collision between the Air Canada Express plane and fire truck at LaGuardia Airport left two Canadian aviators dead and sent more than 40 people to hospital in New York. The U.S. media reports suggest the Federal Aviation Administration is looking to fire the two flight controllers who allegedly clocked out roughly an hour before their shift ended, leaving a pair of colleagues at the LaGuardia Tower without backup. The U.S. federal agency has not addressed the accusations directly, but said it is committed to holding employees accountable. An Edmonton-born rapper, Candice Weapon, says he recently discovered 129 of his songs were used in databases to train AI music generators without his consent. He says the music industry has changed with AI in the picture.
0: I think I started noticing it in sessions when I was recording, where producers would get the AI to make the drums for them or whatever, and I just had such a, it was such a turnoff to me when that would happen.
25: The concerns come as Canada's music industry pushes for rules requiring AI companies to compensate the songwriters and musicians whose work helps power their systems. This is the Canadian Press. In sports, the Kansas City Royals dumped the Toronto Blue Jays 13-2 at Rogers Centre. The Royals put the game out of reach with a six-run inning in the sixth. Blue Jays manager John Schneider says it was a tough result.
1: Earlier in the game, you want to try to just minimize the four runs in the first two, making a play here or there, making a pitch here or there. But I thought they handled it okay. You know, it's never a good feeling to be sitting there when, you know, you put up a six spot and, you know, we're thin on pitching.
25: Toronto missed an opportunity to gain ground in the American League playoff race. The Blue Jays fell 3.5 games behind the Cleveland Guardians, who hold the third wild card spot. The Blue Jays will cap the six-game homestand with a three-game series against the Seattle Mariners. And Canada defeated Panama 86-66 in the FIBA World Cup America's qualifying action in Panama City. The Canadians will next host eighth-ranked Argentina in Quebec City on Monday. From the Canadian Press, I'm Naira Ahmed.
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2: We've all sat listening to music and thought to ourselves, what does this song mean? What's the singer or the band trying to say? Sometimes it's nothing. It's just a bunch of words strung together in a way that sounds and feels fun. Other times, lyrics to a song may be just some kind of stream of consciousness thing that somehow made sense to the singer or the lyricist at the time. Or maybe it didn't. I mean, a lot of songs are written in altered states, right? A song could be an oblique and opaque form of poetry that's supposed to resolve itself in the brains of each individual listener. There have been many times when I've asked a singer, what does this song mean? And their answer is, well, what does it mean to you? Whatever you say is the right answer. Okay, I get it. It's art. Art is supposed to be open to personal interpretation. When you hear something beautiful or provocative or inspiring, who cares what the initial intent was, if there even was one? All that matters is that the song somehow hits you on some kind of emotional level that's difficult or even impossible to quantify or describe. Then again, some songs have a very specific point. They tell a story, or they're inspired by something that happened in real life, and the composer is trying to capture what he or she felt and saw. And then there are the stories of the creation of the songs themselves. Something happened for that song to be born. What was it? And what were the circumstances, the serendipity, the accidents, the crazy coincidences that needed to manifest for a great song to come to life? Let's explore that. This is another episode of Stories Behind Songs.
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2: Hello again, I'm Alan Cross, and we're once again going to explore why and how certain songs came to be. The stories behind songs, the stories of songs, and stories about songs that are just plain weird. Let me give an example. There is a non-zero chance that you've been to a wedding where the bride and groom have danced to We've Only Just Begun by the Carpenters, a song so sugary sweet that it can actually trigger diabetes. A simple love song tailor-made for weddings. Well,
6: Back in 1970, Paul Williams was a struggling songwriter. He was looking for any gig he could get, and one of those gigs was with a financial institution called Crocker National Bank of California. An ad agency called Hal Reiner & Partners had the bank for a client, and Crocker was looking for the agency to design a campaign that would appeal to young couples just starting out in life. One of the pitches was to come up with a jingle, and the job of writing that jingle went to Paul Williams. Williams was the singer. Crocker loved the pitch and went for it. The TV commercial featuring the jingle was extremely popular, but it didn't have the desired effect. What the bank got was tons of young people looking for loans, but none of these young people had any collateral to guarantee those loans, so the whole thing was a flop, and Crocker suspended the campaign. Rather than take the financial hit for all the work Reiner and Partners had done, they tried to recoup as much as they could by licensing the jingle to other banks. "Good luck with it," they said. Richard Carpenter, one half of the Carpenters, saw one of those TV commercials. He got extremely excited and tracked Paul Williams down. At this point, the song had two verses and a bridge. That's it. But Williams told Richard that he had more. A finished version of the song was soon delivered, and Close to You was recorded and released by the Carpenters in late 1970. It sold a million copies, spent 7 weeks at number one, 10 weeks in the top 10, and won the Carpenters 2 Grammy Awards. It has been played at countless weddings since, and has made everyone involved millions and millions of dollars. I remind you, this song, this giant hit, this multi-million dollar success, started as a failed jingle in a bank commercial. And those are the kinds of stories I'm talking about for this show. Except that's the last I'll have anything to say about the Carpenters. We're going to try and concentrate on things that are a little bit cooler. One of the most powerful songs in David Bowie's catalog is Heroes, the title track of his 1977 album and part of his so-called Berlin trilogy of records. The whole record was made in Studio 2 of Hansa Studios, which was maybe 150 yards from the Berlin Wall. The building was a former concert hall used by the Gestapo during World War II as a ballroom. It was repurposed into a recording studio by a couple of brothers in 1962. So right there, we have an interesting story. The lyrics seem to be rather artsy. They speak of two lovers swimming with dolphins as the world collapses into death around them. Yet they remain optimistic about their chances in life. The standard explanation of Bowie's lyrics, the story that we've heard for decades from producer Tony Visconti, is that Bowie saw him, Visconti, by the wall in an embrace with a German singer named Antonia Maas. We've been told that one of the lovers is from the West, which is Visconti, and the other from the East, which is Maas. They hate how the city has been divided, but insist on kissing by the wall while bullets fly above their heads from the guard towers. Now, Bowie did later confirm that he did see Visconti and Maas together, but he was also inspired by a painting called Lovers Between Garden Walls by Otto Mueller, which Bowie and his buddy Iggy Pop saw in a Berlin museum around this time. All right, that's fine, but what about this business about swimming with dolphins? Another story. Bowie remembered a short story written in 1956 by Alberto Denti Di Pergiano, entitled A Grave for a Dolphin. It told the story of an Italian soldier and a girl from Somalia locked in a doomed relationship in World War II. But there's more. When the Heroes album was being recorded, Bowie spent a day with his then-girlfriend, model, and artist, Claire Shenstone. The night before a day out with Claire, Bowie had a dream that he was out swimming with dolphins. The next day, they went into East Berlin and watched soldiers goose-stepping. Now, based on her account, and we're talking about Claire Shenstone here, the lyrics make even more sense with the reference to dolphins standing by the wall and guns shooting above their heads. Shenstone claims that the song's lyrics were directly inspired by that day they spent together. So, which is true? All of them, apparently. And now, you won't hear the song the same way again.

Here's another famous song with a story much more dense than you realize. The most famous track Joy Division ever recorded was one of their very last, Love Will Tear Us Apart. It was recorded by producer Martin Tannett in a studio called Strawberry, just outside Manchester in March of 1980. It wouldn't be released until June 27th, 1980, about 5 weeks after singer Ian Curtis took his own life. The song originated from a jam session sometime in August 1979. Curtis's lyrics were drawn from the turmoil in his life. His epilepsy was getting increasingly bad, exacerbated by drugs, alcohol, late nights, smoking, bad food, and holding down a day job while simultaneously being in a struggling band. His epilepsy was also being made worse by the stress of his failing marriage to his wife, Deborah, and the affair he was having with a Belgian woman named Annick Honoré. Lines like, "Why is the bedroom so cold?" and "Turned away on your side" aren't just lines plucked from somewhere. He's speaking to one or both women in his life. Ian knew what he was on about, but the rest of the band was a little puzzled. It was an awfully happy-sounding song for a band with a reputation of being dark and glum. A Joy Division song written in a major key? It's kind of weird. Tony Wilson of the band's Factory Records made a suggestion. "Ian, try using the baritone range in the same way Frank Sinatra would when you sing this song." So he did. He added a little, very old-school crooning to the vocal. During the sessions, producer Martin Hannett became obsessed with the song, recording each instrument separately and spending a lot more time getting Curtis's voice just right in the mix. He once called drummer Stephen Morris at home at 4 a.m, asking him to come down to the studio right away because he couldn't get the snare drum sound just right. Hannett mixed and remixed the song again and again and again. There were several times when the band was called into the studio again in the middle of the night to hear the latest mix. Given what we know now about Ian's last weeks, the song has been called Joy Division's Suicide Note Song. Listen now, and you'll see what I mean.

Here's another example where you won't hear a song the same way after you hear a story. Bob Marley wrote I Shot the Sheriff sometime in 1972. It was released as a single in February 1973. If you listen to the lyrics, it seems to tell the story of a person on the run from the law, a guy who shot the sheriff but neglected to shoot the deputy, and now the deputy is after him. Marley did go on record saying that, I wanted to say I shot the police, but the government, the Jamaican government, would have made a fuss. So I said I shot the sheriff instead, but it's about the same idea, justice. But is it, Bob? Is it really? According to Bob's former girlfriend, Esther Anderson, that's not the case at all. She maintains that this song is a protest song against contraception. Now, stay with me. When Bob wrote the song, Esther was trying to get birth control pills from her doctor. Bob considered such drugs an abomination, a sacrilege, an affront to his Rasta beliefs. Okay, where's the proof of that? Bob sings, Sheriff Brown always hated me for what I don't know. Every time I plant a seed, he said, kill it before it grow. Bob, says Esther, flipped doctor for sheriff, hiding his rant against birth control. I don't know if I buy that entirely, but maybe Esther knows something that we don't. Whatever the case, it's a story you can tell your friends to freak them out just a little bit the next time this song comes on.

One of the biggest songs of the 21st century is Mr. Brightside by The Killers. It's a song that just won't go away, especially in the UK, where it's been on the charts for something like 450 weeks and shows no sign of dropping off as I'm sitting here. It's been used in TV and film. It's been streamed on Spotify close to 2.5 billion times. It's won a number of awards since it was released in the fall of 2003. It's fixtures at sporting events, at arenas and stadiums, and it continues to make millions for The Killers. It's not bad, considering it was one of the first three songs the band ever wrote. Somewhere at the root of all this, at all these achievements and profits, is a real woman. One day, before anyone knew who singer Brandon Flowers was, he was a 19-year-old love-struck guy living with his sister in Las Vegas, renting a room for $200 a month. One day, he walked into a bar called the Crown and Anchor, and sitting there, having a drink, was his girlfriend. Actually, it was his ex-girlfriend and the person involved in Brandon's first proper serious relationship. She was there with another dude. Brandon was very heartbroken, and he'd been trying to avoid her just in case he found her in that particular situation. And that's exactly what happened when he walked in to the bar that day. He immediately turned around and walked out. But he couldn't get the image of his ex and that dude out of his mind. And then he started spiraling, imagining what they'd be doing later that night. He wrote everything out on a pad of paper, hoping to convince himself to put on a brave face with the situation. So he called himself, in the song, Mr. Brightside. It was around this time that he met guitarist Dave Koenig. And Dave had already written the music, so the two of them put everything together in a crude demo using a drum machine. When the full Killers lineup came together, this was one of the songs that landed them a record deal. And after that, well, again, I just told you the story. As Brandon has said, who knows that betrayal could sound so good?

0: Whenever I hear that track, I wonder what the unnamed woman who inspired the song must think. I mean, she's got to know the story, right? Millions upon millions of dollars made for her ex, Brandon Flowers, because she broke up with him. More stories behind songs coming up. Don't go anywhere.
1: 15, 17, 2, 22, 25, 27, 3, 2, 5. How to go better to 35?
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0: This is another episode where we look at stories behind songs. Some songs tell stories, while others are the story itself. One of Pearl Jam's biggest songs is Jeremy from the 10 album. It tells two stories that are intertwined into one, and both involve school shootings. You may have heard a version of the story behind this song, but what follows is something much, much more detailed and paints a much more complicated story than anything you may have heard to date. The first story that went into the writing of Jeremy involves the junior high that Eddie Vedder attended in San Diego. A very troubled seventh grader named Brian was always getting into fights, including with Eddie once or twice. One day, this kid brought a sawed-off shotgun to school. He hid it in the bushes until about lunchtime. Then he retrieved the gun, brought it into the school, and shot up a 1,000-gallon fish tank. No one died, no one was injured. But imagine that kind of thing happening in an elementary school back in the 1970s. And Eddie was a little shaken because, like I said, he'd had a couple of confrontations with this kid in the past. What if he'd happened to be in the fish tank room when Brian pulled out that shotgun? The other part of this song has to do with a 15-year-old named Jeremy Dell of Richardson, Texas. This is a suburb of Dallas. People describe Jeremy as a sad kid who was always very quiet. He was also said to be a good kid, but stuck under a giant load of problems, and he could get very angry. At the same time, though, classmates said he liked to joke around, too. He was a pretty good artist, and when he was 7, he won his first award for drawing. To the rest of the school, he was just another teenager who was occasionally depressed. Nothing unusual, really, except that while attending another school earlier in his life, he had been sent for a psychiatric evaluation and was admitted for a time. Between April and June 1990, he attempted suicide at least 3 times. Pills, threatening to jump off the roof of a church, and a threat to shoot himself. The truth was, Jeremy should have received additional help and treatment. Jeremy changed schools, starting at Richardson High on October 16, 1990. He immediately had an attendance problem. It was to the point where he'd been in counseling with his father and had met with the principal. His parents divorced the year before, so Jeremy was living with his dad and his dad's girlfriend, who was quite a bit younger. His mother, Wanda, was living elsewhere, but they were very much in regular touch. On a couple of occasions, he was found to have some prohibited items in his locker, including a book entitled Cults That Kill and 3 bottles of Whiteout, which he may have been sniffing to get high. Jeremy was often placed on something called in-school suspension for what he had in his locker, smoking on school grounds, and allegedly some verbal threats against his algebra teacher. In November 1990, he casually started talking to classmates about suicide. The following month, he was back on in-school suspension for making more threats against teachers. He'd stolen money from a cash box at a basketball game, made more talk about suicide, and said something about blowing the head off a particular teacher. Sometime around Christmas, Jeremy mentioned that he was given a gun as a present. This is not true. It appears that he stole it from a drawer at the house of Dad's girlfriend. In early January 1991, he started to write down and send suicide notes to his friends. Some of his thoughts were put on cassette and sent out. One letter read, "This letter was written before I committed suicide, and it ended with a P.S. Call my dad for funeral info." Jeremy got up for school at 7:10 on the morning of Tuesday, January the 8th, 1991. He called his friend Nancy, mentioning that he was already high after smoking weed. He seemed to be happy, too. Jeremy arrived at school at 8:20. He gave some other students a letter to be mailed because he said he was not going to be around after school. 9 a.m. comes, and Jeremy is missing from class. But then around 9:35, he arrived at his second period English class, quite a bit late. The teacher, a woman named Faye Barnett, followed procedure. Go to the principal's office and get a late slip. Jeremy left the classroom and went to his locker, number 540, where he retrieved the stolen .357 Magnum. He went back to the classroom, walked to the front of the class, put the hall pass down on the teacher's desk, turned to her and said, "Miss, I got what I really went for." He then got out the gun, put it in his mouth, and pulled the trigger. There were about 30 other kids in the room at the time. It was all over before anyone could react. The bang could be heard all through the school. No one had any idea where he'd got the gun or why he'd do such a thing in front of the class. Could be because in the years previous to January 8, 1991, three students in Richardson had taken their own lives. And before that, back in 1985, a 17-year-old killed himself in front of his fellow drama students in nearby Arlington. In 2018, Wanda Richardson, Jeremy's mom, gave this interview to a local ABC affiliate, WFAA. It was the first time she'd spoken publicly about what happened.
3: That day that he died did not define his life.
5: Wanda is Jeremy's mother.
3: He was a son, a brother, a nephew, a cousin, a grandson. He was a friend. He was talented. I was at my office work.
6: And what was your immediate reaction?
3: I didn't believe it. I was in shock. Not my son. I was going to pick him up that afternoon at school.
5: Even now, his mother is not sure as to the why.
6: How did you get through the fact that it happened in front of children?
3: I didn't think about it. I mean, you literally go into a fog.
6: When you see school shootings now, what do your eyes see?
3: I think of the mothers. I think of the sisters. I think what will be said or what opinions will be thought about the student. But it's the mothers and the sisters that I want to wrap my arms around and tell them that someday it'll be better.
0: A newspaper story on Jeremy found his way to Eddie Vedder. And then

These days, Wanda Richardson, the mother of the real-life Jeremy, helps run a grief support group at her local church. Here's another sad story that involves a one-hit wonder from 1998. The previous year, an elderly couple named Layla and Ray Howard of Salado, Texas, decided to go for a drive. On Sunday, June 29th, they got in the car for what should have been a 17-mile drive to the city of Temple, where they planned to attend an event called Pioneer Days. Now, this was an effort. Not only was 83-year-old Layla suffering from the early stages of Alzheimer's and often got confused, but 88-year-old Ray was recovering from brain surgery required after a head injury and a stroke. He may have had some cognitive issues as well. Layla's son was concerned about this trip. "Let me drive you," he said. His mom replied, No, we know where to go. We go every year." They left home on that June day and disappeared. They were seen at a Walmart having coffee that same day. But then on July 2nd, they were pulled over by a cop in rural Arkansas because Layla was driving with the headlights off. The trooper reported that they were polite, but told them that if they were looking to go home, they were headed in the wrong direction. He did note that Layla couldn't seem to remember their home address. Half an hour later, the couple was pulled over again, this time for driving with their high beams on. They were let go with another warning. Neither cop had any idea that they were dealing with a couple of missing persons. On July 3rd, there was a welfare check at the Howards' home. Given the state of the place, there were obvious signs that the couple were suffering from cognitive decline. Their hearing aids were left behind, and their cat, Happy, was basically abandoned. A search bulletin went out. A reward was offered for their safe return. There was a ton of media coverage. But no luck.

holding her purse and car keys. No one knows how long their bodies lay there before they were discovered. This story was found by an Austin-based songwriter named Tony Scalzo. He wrote this song for his band Fastball, and he characterizes the song as a romanticized account of what might have happened.

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0: Let's look at a few more stories behind songs. Jane's Addiction recorded Jane Says over about 6 months in 1987 and 1988 and released it on August 23rd, 1988. The lyrics meander all over the place. The song contains all of two chords and there's no real chorus, just three verses and a bridge. But it worked. Jane Says became the band's big breakthrough and established them as part of a new breed of LA rock bands at the end of the 1980s. Many fans don't know that there really is a Jane who said a bunch of these things. Her name was Jane Bainter. Not only was she singer Perry Farrell's ex-housemate, but she was also a muse for his lyrics. And she's also the band's namesake, Jane's Addiction, Jane Bainter. She had this posh, aristocratic air about her. Very intellectual, too. If you have a copy of the band's indie debut album, you'll see her picture as part of the artwork. A couple of things that you should know about Jane. First, she was a junkie. Heroin was Jane's addiction. The song talks about an El Salvadorian dude named Sergio, another real person.

In fact, he was Jane's abusive dealer and boyfriend. He treated her like a rag doll. He sold drugs and sent the money home to his family in El Salvador. Jane, Sergio, Perry, and about half a dozen other people shared a Victorian house on Wilton Street in East Hollywood back in the 1980s. She had a day job in an office, but at night she'd come home and shoot up. Sometimes she'd get upset and take a swing at someone, but as the song says, she can't hit. Jane knew she was in a bad place and needed to get out of L.A., and she would tell anyone who'd listened that she was saving up money so she could run away to Spain. Her divorced mother and her new boyfriend had a house in the south of the country, but because Jane was always so strung out, she just couldn't get it together enough to make the trip. Oh, and she wore wigs. However, she never, ever sold her body for sex or drugs. The good news is that by the end of the century, she'd been clean for 8 years and did end up going to Spain. However, she fell out with Perry and the band. She was snubbed and denied entry to shows. And she's made $0 from anything to do with the band.

Let's go with one more story. When Weezer was first starting out, the band wasn't exactly sure what they wanted to be. The metal band? Power pop? Something grungy? They were a work in progress for a long time before their debut album came out in 1994. During this time, Rivers Cuomo was writing constantly. One day, he got really pissed off that the other guys in the band were making fun of his Korean friend, Kyung Hee. He was very protective of her because back in high school, people were always picking on her. And in response, he wrote this song about her, specifically the relationship she had, or I guess the band had, to her. I quote Rivers, "It's about a particular girl I knew. It's about my commitment to her, our relationship, and my willingness to defend her. It's very platonic, not a romantic thing at all." At the time, he was using a borrowed synthesizer and was trying to come up with a new wave influence sound. He came up with the lyrics while walking through the campus of Santa Monica College, where he and Kyung Hee were attending school. The lyrics, "Ooh, wee, ooh, I look just like Buddy Holly," were conceived at the same speed as his walking pace. For the longest time, he refused to consider including the song on Weezer's debut album because it was too cheesy. It was an outlier compared to all the other songs he'd written. But Rick Ocasek, the leader of the Cars, and the guy tapped to produce the record, would have none of that. Neither would any of the other guys in the band, despite the subject matter. Little notes started appearing around the studio that said, "We want Buddy Holly." In the end, Ocasek said to Rivers, "Look, let's just record the song so we have it. And if you don't like it when it's done, then we'll leave it off the album. But I gotta tell you, you'd be stupid not to include it." Along the way, there were a few changes. Instead of the lyrics referring to Ginger Rogers and Fred Astaire, they morphed into Mary Tyler Moore and Buddy Holly. Some of the rap slang in early demos disappeared, and the tempo was brought up in the studio and tweaked a little higher during the mastering process. Of course, was included on the album. It was released as a single and came with a fantastic video. And that debut Blue album would later go on to sell somewhere north of 15 million copies. And a lot of that had to do with this. What's this?

0: in a moment.
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0: So there are stories behind nine songs that may be brand new to you, or at least you have more detail about some of the stories that you've already heard. 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
11: From the National Newsroom of the Canadian Press, I'm Naira Ahmed. British Columbia has ended a provincial state of emergency that was imposed on August 8th in response to wildfires that forced thousands of people to evacuate their communities and resulted in one death.
12: The state of emergency had previously been scheduled to end on Saturday, but the government says it lifted the declaration early on the advice of emergency officials. A statement from the Emergency Management Ministry says the declaration was imposed to make emergency powers and other tools available quickly, but fortunately they weren't needed. The cancellation of the declaration has no effect on evacuation orders and alerts, which remain in place across BC. The state of provincial emergency was declared hours after the Bald Range wildfire forced residents of West Okanagan Lake to flee. With more than 20,000 people evacuating their homes, there are about 200 active wildfires burning across British Columbia. John Kennedy, The Canadian Press.
11: The Federal Internal Trade Minister says the U.S. has confirmed that Canada's protections of language and culture won't be the subject of future trade actions. Canadian Press reporter Don Mitchell has more.
13: Dominic LeBlanc says Canada looks forward to further constructive U.S. clarifications on other positions. The statement comes after Prime Minister Mark Carney said over the weekend that an agreement between Ottawa and Washington on trade had become untenable. He accused U.S. negotiators of trying to limit Canada's ability to pursue other trade deals, restrict Canada's protections for language and culture, and reduce tariffs on cars, but not trucks.
11: U.S. Trade Representative Jamieson Greer told CBC News that while U.S. negotiators had questions about the Online Streaming Act and Quebec's Bill 109 regarding French discoverability on streaming sites, it was by no means a deal breaker. Alberta Premier Danielle Smith took part in a relatively tame virtual town hall on building AI data centers in the province yesterday evening. The event came after her technology minister was hit with criticism, profanity, and demands for more safeguards at two in-person events earlier this month. Quebecers will head to the polls this fall for a general provincial election. The vote was triggered yesterday when Coalition Avenir Quebec leader Christine Frechette met with the province's lieutenant governor in Quebec City. Canadian Press reporter Jason White reports.
14: The leaders of Quebec's main political parties have begun campaigning across the province ahead of an election October 5th. The U.S. trade war and President Donald Trump's administration are expected to loom large in the campaign.
11: Frechette says Trump is her main adversary. And Europe's oldest monarch, King Harald V of Norway, has died at age 89. The popular king modernized the royal house, but refused to follow in the footsteps of other aging monarchs who have abdicated in recent times. That means his 53-year-old son, Crown Prince Haakon, has become king. His task will include stabilizing the Scandinavian country's monarchy and boosting the royal family's popularity after his wife passed contacts with deceased sex offender Jeffrey Epstein and his stepson's rape conviction. This is the Canadian Press. In sports, the Kansas City Royals dumped the Toronto Blue Jays 13-2 at Rogers Centre. The Royals put the game out of reach with a six-run inning in the sixth. Blue Jays manager John Schneider says it was a tough result.
15: Earlier in the game, you want to try to just minimize the four runs in the first two, making a play here or there, making a pitch here or there. But I thought they handled it okay. You know, it's never a good feeling to be sitting there when, you know, you put up a six spot and, you know, we're thin on pitching.
11: Toronto missed an opportunity to gain ground in the American League playoff race. The Blue Jays fell 3.5 games behind the Cleveland Guardians, who hold the third wild card spot. The Blue Jays will cap the six-game homestand with a three-game series against the Seattle Mariners. And Canada defeated Panama 86-66 in the FIBA World Cup America's qualifying action in Panama City. The Canadians will next host eighth-ranked Argentina in Quebec City on Monday. From the Canadian Press, I'm Naira Ahmed.
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16: Mr. Mackling, we're talking about something that's happening this Sunday at the Forks.
17: Yeah, it's Recovery Day Winnipeg. It happens from noon until 5 p.m. It's an annual event, and we have several guests in studio, one guest waiting for us on the telephone to tell us all about this event. And Chris D'Souza, longtime friend of mine. Chris, always great to see you, brother. For the uninitiated, what is Recovery Day?
18: Thanks for having us, Greg. And yeah, so what is Recovery Day? So it means a little bit different for everyone, but typically it's a national movement to mobilize agencies, individuals, communities, and bring community together, because we celebrate the hardships that many go through with mental health, and more importantly, to break that stigma, because that stigma is they're criminals, they're this, they're that. Yeah, they do those things. However, from my own experience, it took me down some very dark places.
17: So we're talking about addiction and recovery from addiction and the mental health issues that are often associated with addiction, Brett.
16: And Vince Bignell, one of the owners of Shelley's Bistro, in studio with us as well. Vince, why did you get involved this year in Recovery Day?
19: My reason I got involved is because me, myself, I am also recovering and learning how to be, you know, just recovering from addiction, recovering from mental health. And the inspiration behind Shelley's Bistro was because of Shelley. Shelley was there. She was there for guidance, teaching me how to do, and making me answer the questions that I did not want to answer, the things I kept buried deep down inside. And I feel like this would be a good opportunity to show people that I care and, you know, be there for people when it's hard.
17: Shelley's Bistro is the lead sponsor this weekend, Chris.
18: Yes. So, yeah. So, interestingly enough, this is my 25 years.
17: Congratulations.
18: And I was quietly searching for a $25,000 sponsor, and Shelley's Bistro stepped up. We have never had a large sponsorship like that before. And I know Vince's wife, Kat, we met many years ago. And so when I just said, hey, I need some help with the land-based, there was no hesitation from Kat and Vince. And they do so much for community with the Bundaberg, with agencies. Their hearts are huge.
17: Shelley's Bistro on North Main. It's a spot.
18: It's a spot.
17: It's a spot. If you know it, you know it. If you don't, you should check it out. Mike Cameron, thank you for being here today. Part of festivities on Sunday will be you. Are you going to be educating us with regard to land-based teachings? Is that right?
20: Yeah, I'm just going to talk a little bit about what it means for land-based teachings and incorporating it into recovery days. When it comes to First Nations people and welcoming the community, the best way we do it is opening up the community with food. So when we welcome the community with food, that's our way of saying we're welcoming you into our home or our spirit. Or we're trying to give a piece of ourselves with you. And when someone offers you a plate of food, that's their way of saying, hey, we're trying to feed your spirit. So when it comes to Recovery Day and things like that, with Shelley's Bistro, is we're trying to feed their spirit and help them on their recovery journey. And the best way we can do that is opening up to the community and opening ourselves up to the community.
16: So, Chris, 25 years sober, you touched on it, but how does giving back in this capacity help you with your continued journey?
18: Well, as I say, I've met many hundreds, thousands individuals, and old-timers that took me under their wing would always say, I don't help them, they help me to stay clean and sober. So for me, service work and giving back, because some of people may remember me from nightclub days. And so I look at it, how do I make those amends back to Winnipeg? And hence I switched my skills of planning events into mainly events for recovery. And I love it. It feeds my soul. It feeds my spirit. And to watch people get their families back together is the most amazing. You can't explain that feeling that I've never encountered. And I've seen many over the years. And let's face it, as a frontline worker for 20 years, I've also experienced the other side where people have lost their loved ones, and that's difficult. So I want to also give a shout out to all the first responders, frontline workers. Thank you. Thank you for all the hard work you do, because I know it is a difficult task, but together we can get through.
17: Mike Cameron, why do you put yourself out there? Why are you involved in this?
20: I try to help people on their recovery journey in any capacity, albeit with mentorship or just being a good relative. That's one thing I realize that's the one thing most people need is the support to help them on that journey. Because sometimes there's a stigma when they open themselves up and they're vulnerable and journey. Their worlds either seem smaller or not as open as it used to be. And having a friend that you can call upon or a good relative is just like, hey, I need support in this. And I've always been that for those people. And opening that up to the community of Winnipeg this Sunday, hopefully we can start that journey for other people that where they can be a good relative and help those people with the stigma of on their recovery journey.
16: Let's go to the phone. Stacey James is with us as well. Hello there, Stacey.
21: Hello.
16: Thank you for joining us as well. Tell us about this weekend's events and your role in these events.
21: Yeah, so third year on the planning committee, which has been a wonderful experience. And my area, I guess, is entertainment. So I've had the pleasure of helping align all the entertainment for this weekend. We have action-packed weekend with some incredible acts that are going to be showing up. To name a few, we have the Soaring Eagles, Fresh IE, Lionel Desjarlais, Free Ride Band, Strong Band, and Elvis tribute artist Corny Rempel. So it's going to be really neat.
17: So also speaking will be Dave Benoit, Daniela, and Elena Conchi. I think I'm saying that correctly, Stacey, and Colleen Rajot. What messages will those individuals be bringing?
21: Well, they're going to be bringing messages of hope, messages of experience, what it is that their journey has looked like. And I think for the most part, as Chris had touched on, breaking the stigma, you know, that's something that each speaker will carry, is a story of inspiration that helps break down that line a little bit.
17: So I have to ask you if it's okay, Vince. Vince, you've been open with us here in terms of your journey here and being involved now. We're in a difficult spot as a community right now, right? We're looking around and we're going, boy, addiction is a huge problem in our community. How do we manage it sort of one individual at a time? Because I don't think there's any other way to do it.
19: That's a good question. I think people need to know that there's support for them, and we have to encourage people to come seek for the help. And the best way to do that would probably be like, you know, let's reach out to everyone. I think Recovery Day will be the best way for me to send that message, that tell people that they're not alone.
17: It's an important message. Stacey, how can people learn more about Recovery Day Winnipeg?
21: Well, you can head over to recoverydaywinnipeg.ca. All the information, the day's schedule is going to be listed there. We also have the social media, Instagram and Facebook. That's another place, another couple places that you can find information. But just to touch on too, we're going to have an incredible community resource tent. So for those that are interested in coming and being interested in some of the different organizations that participate, that are available to them here in the city, there's going to be a lot of information and resources available there as well.
17: Very good. Stacey James, thank you for doing what you're doing. We appreciate you joining us this morning. Have a wonderful day, wonderful celebration on Sunday.
21: Thank you for having me.
17: Chris D'Souza, congratulations on 25 years, my friend.
18: Thank you, sir. And I just wanted to say thank you to CJOB for being our partners for many years. And more importantly, one of the biggest things that excites me for this year's event on August 30th at the Forks is us incorporating this land base. We have a very large population of Indigenous that have been forgotten over the years. And we're going to be looking, we have joined forces with Missing and Murdered. And yeah, it's going to be great.
17: And Vince, thank you for stepping up with Shelley's to be the lead sponsor on this event. Thank you kindly.
19: Yes, no worries. Thank you. And we are bringing the food.
17: All right. Excellent. And Mike, thank you so much for giving us some insight. We could have done a 15-minute interview with each and every one of you this morning.
20: Chibigwech, and hope to see you guys this Sunday. And Embedish and Wiesnin.
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12: Sunny skies today, a high of 25 with increasing cloudiness in the afternoon, 30% chance of late afternoon showers that last into the evening, clearing overnight with a low of 14. Tomorrow, sunny and a high of 28, followed by cloudy skies and a low of 16. Sunday, clearing and a high of 26. Monday, rain and a high of 24.
7: Previously on 680 CJOB.
16: 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We want to talk this morning about mystery noises. Like you're hearing something, you either don't know what it is, or you don't know where it's coming from, or maybe both. Because the last couple of days at least, and I asked Greg about it, and I said, have you noticed a fire alarm kind of sound outside? You heard it yesterday, right?
17: I heard it loud and clear yesterday, twice, two different times. Or maybe, no, it was 2 days in a row, because I think it was also the day before yesterday I noticed it for the first time at the end of my day. And then yesterday I was downtown for quite a while after we got off the air. And sure enough, like around 1 o'clock, I'm at Portage and Main. I'm going, what is that sound? Like, turn it off.
16: Yeah. So I'm standing outside yesterday in our courtyard at 201 Portage, and this is what it sounds like.
17: Oh. Yeah.
16: So didn't know what it was. Like, if it's an alarm, why doesn't somebody turn it off?
17: Correct. Or why is somebody answering it? Where are the fire trucks?
16: Yeah.
17: Where's the principal? Where's the kids? Like, get out of the building.
16: But the second part of the problem is when you're standing out there, you can't tell where noise is coming from because the sound just bounces off of all the buildings. Like, we've got two, like that big digital board outside the building. It's got two speakers on it, on each of the pillars. And, like, the further away you get from them, the louder they become.
17: Yep.
16: To a point. But so, yeah, I was completely disoriented trying to figure out where I thought it was coming from across the street. Like beside the old RBC building at Portage and Fort. And then I thought, now it sounds like it's coming from over there. So I went behind the building and thought it was coming from our building. And so there was a maintenance guy out back having a smoke. I said, what is that alarm noise? And he says, oh, it's the top of the parkade, the Albert Street parkade. They're on the top floor and they're redoing the membrane, whatever that means. So whatever they're doing up there.
1: Oh, I can hear that from in here.
17: Yeah, so it's
16: really?
1: Yeah, except it didn't sound like an alarm, just sounded like drilling.
17: So then that's what it is.
1: Yeah.
5: I feel like I'm going crazy because I have not heard this noise yet.
6: Oh, maybe I've been hearing it.
17: Maybe your timing's good?
16: Or maybe you're just like...
5: just zone out as soon as
16: you're... Yeah, you're completely acclimatized to all the noise.
5: It could be. It could be. It's pretty noisy in my apartment, so I am used to that kind of ambiance back there.
16: So 204-780-6868, mystery noises. Last week we had, of course, that aggressive cricket who paid us a visit during the Manitoba Open outside Elmhurst Golf and Country Club. Obviously, the noise wasn't a mystery. The location was, and it was the guy at the caddy desk, Jeremy, who found the little critter behind a recycling bin or something.
17: So it was echoing. The cricket's noise was being amplified and bouncing all around. And it sounded like it, you know, it was on a microphone. It was so loud. But, yeah, that's exactly where it was. And is it Jeremy?
16: Yeah.
17: Caught in a coffee cup and relocated him, let's put it that way.
16: Because as soon as the cricket was discovered, it had performance anxiety.
17: Yep, that was it. Silence in the cup.
16: So what's your mystery noise that's been bothering you? 204-780-6868. Forte, you want to kick us off?
1: Sure. This is a while ago, but I was outside of my apartment, and I could hear a smoke alarm going off. You know, I'm thinking, oh, pff, you know, somebody just burned something. They probably have their patio door open and trying to get the smoke out of their place to get the alarm to stop. So I didn't think anything of it. So I go for a walk. I come back 45 minutes later, and it's still going off. And so now I'm in between my apartment building and the adjacent building trying to see, like, who is, like, is there a door open? Is somebody's place on fire? And I can't figure it out. So I'm walking between the buildings, going back and forth, driving me nuts. And then I walk over to the dumpster, and it's coming from the dumpster. Somebody threw their smoke alarm in the dumpster because it was going off.
16: Like, that's it. I've had it with this thing.
17: That's a baller move.
16: Oh, I love that. Yeah, when the batteries start to go, and you get that meep.
5: Oh my
17: little
5: gosh!
17: Chirping.
5: Mm-hmm. I can hear it throughout. If it's someone on my floor, I can hear that, and that drives me up a wall.
1: That plus my car keys will also do that when it needs to be charged. I don't know why. Like, you have to charge the car keys.
17: Oh, you don't have the 2032 circular battery. No,
1: time it starts beeping, it's always in the middle of the night.
17: Of course,
1: like, it's not during the day where it's easy to plug. No, it's in the middle of the night that wakes me up, and it beeps like once a minute. So it's not. I'm not going back to sleep. So now I have to get out of bed, find the charger, plug it in, and by that time I'm like, well, I'm not going to be able to get back to sleep now because I've been moving around.
16: Yeah, I remember. I think with my smoke detector, I got so tired of it, I pulled the battery out of it. But it's also hardwired.
1: Yeah, so I did that too once.
17: Probably made it louder and more aggressive.
16: Yeah, I guess the battery is there for backup.
17: Anyway. Yes, the battery's there for backup. SWAT team was probably at your front door pretty quick. What have you done?
1: Yeah, I unplugged. That happened to me one time, and I unplugged it and took the battery out. Finally, it stopped, and then maintenance had to come to my place. Like, hey, we noticed that you unplugged your smoke alarm. I'm like, yeah, it was keeping me up all night, man.
16: What about you, Sarah?
6: Well, earlier this summer, I was at home in Dryden, and me and my parents were just hanging out on the deck, and we start to hear just the slightest bird chirping and couldn't discover where it was, if it was just up in a tree in the backyard or whatnot. And we just carry on, try to just ignore it. I mean, there's birds chirping. It's normal. But this one was, like, consistent. Like, we could tell it was so close to us. And then just later that night, I go down into the basement to get something from down there. And there's windows that can see, like, underneath our deck and see what appears to be a little bird nest. And there was a robin's nest actually underneath our deck there, and just little chirping. And then went back up onto the deck and just looked down. And yeah, sure enough, there were four little birdies in there. And they were obviously chirping, hoping that their mama bird was bringing back some food just all day. So
17: is it just mama? Can't Papa Bird get food too?
6: I guess he could.
17: I don't know.
6: I would hope so.
16: He's probably gone
6: birds.
17: He went out for milk. He's not coming back.
16: What about you, Tyson?
5: Well, it's not a noise that made me annoyed. It was a noise that made my brother annoyed. And we used to have, there was four of us, so we only had three bedrooms, so the two youngest always just slept together. And every single night he would always go on his place, his PSP, and it would always have a little noise when he turned it on. And he would always like hold it up against him, try to make as little noise as possible. Cause anytime I heard that, I'd just go right over his shoulder immediately, like, "What are you doing, man? Can I play?" And he just sit there going like, "Man, leave me." I get like 30 minutes each night to myself, and then I just start backpacking him and just looking over his shoulder and be like, what can I play? And it drove him insane.
16: Backpacking him?
5: Oh yeah.
17: Yeah, you notice that terminology also? I'm like, I have a question.
5: Oh yeah, I grab his shoulders and I would just like lean on his back.
17: Is this an official terminology of your generation?
5: I don't know. That's just, there's no other way to describe what I would do to him.
17: That's so good. Well played.
16: And what about you, Mackling?
17: Oh, it's not a mystery noise. It's a noise we're dealing with in my neighborhood right now. It's a ka-chunk, ka-chunk, ka-chunk. They're building a giant apartment building, like a 3-iron from my house. And I'm all in favor of these projects because we need more housing in Winnipeg. I didn't like what was there before. They made a mess. But now the noise is endless as they're driving the piles into the ground for this mass. It's like a $60 million apartment building they're building. Jackie was off a couple of weeks ago and they were driving these piles all day long. She couldn't even sit in the backyard and read her book. But I went to, and I'm like, well, it's the price of progress. Well, the Monday night, I tried to go to bed a little bit early and I could hear through the window, ka-chunk, ka-chunk.
16: What time was that?
17: It was at like 7:45.
16: And they were still going?
17: Yeah, so I had to look up the City of Winnipeg noise bylaw. They could have gone. They can go till 9 o'clock if they want.
16: Wow.
17: Between 7 and 9, prohibited before 7 and after 9 p.m.
16: Okay. I'm just shocked that they were still
17: I know.
16: Going.
17: It's like, guys, like, can we get this done? It's been 3 weeks.
8: Hey, it's Christian O'Mell, and oh, August, the time of year where I realized that golf season is probably more than half done. I had such lofty dreams for the summer. This was the year where I would finally break 80. And then May is cold, and June is wet, and July is busy, and oh my God, I'm running out of time. It'll be September soon, and then it's fall, and then it's frost and snow. And golf is fun, right? This is fun. Anyway, however you enjoy your summer, try to be a bit more present in the moment than I am.
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16: It is Mackling and McGarry. Thursdays mean Small Town Salute at 7:35. We're heading out to Portage La Prairie this weekend. It's the Whoopin' Holler Folk Festival, 12th annual.
17: The what now?
16: The Whoopin' Holler.
17: Can't wait to learn a little bit more about this event. It's growing every single year. We've spoken to them in the past and look forward to sharing with you what they have planned for 2026.
16: Right now, if you were listening just before Global News at 7 o'clock, we talked about we want to discuss the use of AI and how it has prompted an apology from a Manitoba organization. You spotted this, Greg. What's going on?
17: So Brandon is close to my heart. Spent 4 years of my life in Brandon. It's my other hometown. And so I follow things that go on in Brandon and my social media. Algorithm knows this. So I learned about the Wheat City Fall Festival. I don't know when they started doing this, but they're celebrating that this year, April. I'm looking right at the thing. September 18th to the 20th at the Keystone Center grounds, celebrating 3 days of fall fun for the whole family. Local vendors, live entertainment, delicious food, select show midway, da-da-da-da-da. Well, it's a lovely poster that they've created with all the images that you would expect. There's a candy apple or a caramel apple. There are pumpkins and all sorts of other fall accoutrements, but it's AI generated. Okay. And apparently some people were unhappy with that, with the idea of a local event, an event promoting local, was using AI as opposed to, say, a local graphic design, graphic artist, graphic arts generating company. And it has prompted an apology from the Keystone Center, from their CEO and general manager, Connie Lawrence. I'll just read part of this. I wanted to personally address the concerns around the Wheat City Fall Festival poster. Yes, the poster was created using AI. It was a quick decision made while we were trying to get information about the festival out to the public. We're certainly in the middle of some, I don't want to share this part. I was a little bothered by the fact that this was shared about what's going on internally with someone. It's probably a small team, something about a health situation. Anyway, this decision missed the mark. And I understand why people were disappointed by it. The Keystone Center is part of this community. And we work with so many talented local people, businesses, and organizations. I can absolutely understand why using AI for the poster didn't sit right with some of you.
16: Okay, so to start, just looking at this poster, there it has the hallmarks of AI generated imagery. You see, there's a spot sort of bottom right that has that background kind of paint splotch,
17: mm-hmm.
16: as it were, with where the edges are sort of frayed. So that's you see that all the time on AI generated imagery. And I'm surprised to see an organization come out and make an apology like this, because there are so many businesses now that use AI for their graphics. For example, I follow a ton of local golf courses in Manitoba, and a lot of them are using AI. I'm not criticizing them for it. I'm just saying that a lot of them are using them. I know a lot of restaurants use AI to generate their imagery, and part of me doesn't like it. And another part of me says, well, of course they're going to use it because I still haven't done it myself, but it boggles my mind at how quickly these things can be generated just by typing a few words into a chat bot. Like a buddy of mine sent a picture to our golf group chat, the Laker Classic group chat. He took a picture of this beer he was drinking. And like 2 minutes later, the picture had been updated and the logo, the label on the beer bottle had changed to our Laker Classic logo. So I said, I just had a side chat with the guy who did that. And I said, what did you do to make that happen? And he said, he sent me a screenshot. He loaded the picture of the beer, the picture of the logo, and said, change the label on the beer bottle to this. Bang. And it's a perfect, like maybe under severe scrutiny, you can detect that this was AI. Mm-hmm. But had you just shown me that picture, I would have said, oh, that's, wow, that's neat.
17: So that's the question we have this morning. Is this something we should be bothered by? Is this something that is acceptable under certain circumstances for some organizations versus others? And the fact that the Keystone Center has come out and apologized for this, you know, is it incumbent upon organizations that solicit donations or sponsorships or advertising from organizations and businesses in your community to then patronize those businesses that you might actually be reaching out to? Or is this the way that we expect things to work in terms of the economy? Yeah, this group donates or sponsors this event, and there's an understanding that the money that goes towards that will be spent in the community, maybe elsewhere. Graphic designs, poster making, printer, who knows what? Or are we at the point where it's like, well, yeah, of course they used it. What's the big flipping deal?
16: Yeah.
17: You know, it's available. It does a half decent job. I think it sort of it has the potential to misrepresent what's going on. You know, you have a little bit of a, you know, it could misrepresent the event itself in terms of what it's going to look like and what's going to be there. Like there's one image here that makes it look very romantic with these pumpkins, and there's a Ferris wheel in the background. And it might be one of the buildings on the grounds at Keystone Center, but I bet you when this event is set up, I challenge you to take me to the spot that looks like that.
16: Yeah.
17: So is that a problem for people, or is there an understanding that, hey, they're just trying to get the word out. They're just trying to sell a product. Back off.
16: Yeah. And as Red River, it was Red River College at the time when I was there, RRC Polytech now, part of the creative arts program. So there was creative communications, there was digital media technology, and then there was graphic design.
17: Mm-hmm.
16: Those people went through the trial by fire just like I did at Red River, and to see that their job that they worked so hard at, it can be instantly replaced with a couple of prompts into a chat bot, that bothers me. I don't want to see those jobs get eliminated. And actually, you know what? I have a piece of audio I want to share because, of course, AI is being used to replace vocals, right? So, of course, as people who speak into microphones for a living, that's a concern. As I was getting ready for the Couch Potatoes this week and recording a movie trailer for one of the movies called Buddy, I'll play the audio. It's not obviously AI, and it actually might not even be, but I think it is. But here, I'll just press play.
30: It's Buddy, the movie.
0: It's time for your
30: hug. In theaters everywhere, August 28th. R for graphic violence and gore.
16: It's a movie about a kid's show, and apparently it's a slasher kind of thing. I don't know. Anyway, more about that on the Couch Potatoes. But that voice, I'm pretty sure, is the voice of the guy who used to do the like Disney trailers.
17: Sounds like him. That's exactly what I was thinking when you played that. This doesn't sound unusual. In fact, it feels quite familiar.
16: Yeah. So I like I said, I don't know that this is AI, but it probably is. And that's a pretty, if it's AI, that's a pretty good replication. And it's to the point where when I'm watching videos on YouTube, sometimes you cannot, sometimes there are tells. Yeah. But the fact that I'm now having to train myself to find the tells, whether it's an image or whether it's a piece of tape, it's driving me nuts. And as somebody who uses my voice is the only thing I have. I can't do anything else.
17: It's the tool of your trade.
16: And if it gets taken by AI, then I'm hooped.
17: There was an audio recording going around the internet late last week about Bill Clinton's comments, talking about Mark Carney and Canada's changing economy and everything. And it was all AI generated.
16: Yeah.
17: Yep.
16: Just be wary at what you're looking at, what you're listening to.
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14: Sunny and a high of 25 today, increasing cloudiness in the afternoon, then a 30% chance of showers late in the afternoon and into the evening, clearing overnight to a low of 14. Tomorrow, sunny, a high of 28, then down to 16 with cloudy skies. Sunday, clearing and a high of 26. Monday, we're expecting rain and a high of 24.
13: Previously on 680 CJOB.
15: 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Coming up a little bit later on this morning at 9:35, you may have heard been hearing the ads, but we're going to learn a little bit more about something called Recovery Day.
16: That's right. We will speak to the organizers and one of the sponsors, the lead sponsor of the event, and get an idea of what's going down at the Forks on Sunday. And just want to point out, we'll talk about this more at 9:05, but CJOB and Global News have obtained a memo from Winnipeg Police Chief Gene Bowers. You know how if you go on a Saturday, quite often you'll see police officers at Superstore and other retail locations?
15: Yeah.
16: That's about to come to an end, that okay. program.
15: Okay.
16: We'll tell you about it coming up in just a half hour's time.
15: The Retail Council will join Hal Anderson on Connecting Winnipeg at 10:30, and we do have an ask out as well to the Chief of Police. So hopefully we'll hear more on Connecting Winnipeg. But right now, thanks to the courage and voice of an 8-year-old boy in Brooklyn, New York, change has come to his neighborhood.
17: Well, do you guys want to know how I ended up here? About 2 months ago, I recorded a video asking Mayor Mamdani to help open the playground in McKinley Park. It had been closed for almost 2 years. But guess what? A few weeks later, the park was finally open. I'm really passionate about parks being opened because kids need a safe and fun environment to play in. My parents always told me that my voice matters, and I want to thank them for believing in me and encouraging me to speak up. And I want other kids to know that your voice matters too. If you see something that needs to be changed, never be afraid to speak up.
16: He's 8 years old. Better spoken than most politicians.
15: Who is he?
16: Pardon me?
15: Who is he?
16: His name is Maxime Kakidze. He posted this video, and this is just part of it, directed at the mayor of New York City. He mentioned about 2 months ago.
17: And I have been living here for my whole entire life. And on 75th Street, 7th Avenue,

0: in McKinley Park here in Brooklyn. They have been doing construction for 2 years already, and it still hasn't opened, although it is already finished. And I would like you to please open the playground for us all Brooklyn kids to have fun and play.
1: So yesterday, Maxine was present as New York City Mayor Zoran Mamdani announced the creation of a team of workers to address concerns like Maxine's across New York City.
2: Say hello to New York City's first ever Renew Crew. This is a team dedicated to transforming playgrounds, sports courts, and rec centers at parks across the five boroughs. The basketball hoop that is hanging on for dear life, the water fountain that has not worked since spring, or the fence that looks like it's about to give up entirely. If it is broken, this crew will fix it. No longer will New Yorkers have to wait months for city government to fix their parks and their playgrounds. The Renew Crew will show up, get the job done, and move on to the next location that needs them.
1: So this isn't about the mayor of New York or even that program. It's about young Maxine, who spoke out, whose parents encouraged him to speak out and to share his thoughts. And his video message to the mayor was answered. And now they have created this program, sort of this rapid response team to the issues around the city at playgrounds and parks that might need to be addressed. And so, Brett, this morning I decided that as we head into the civic election campaign, we have a question for young people in our city. What would you like to see change? What needs improving or fixing? Kids are still out of school, so they might be listening with their parents right now. They might be listening on their own. So if you are a person listening to CJOB this morning, we want to hear from you. If you know a young person who has thoughts and passion around their community and community issues, we would love to hear from them over the next couple of weeks.
3: 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We want to hear from the people who will shape the long-term future of Winnipeg. The mayor of New York referenced the basketball hoops hanging on for dear life. I'll say this, and I can't obviously speak for every single basketball hoop in the city of Winnipeg, but part of me wishes my basketball playing days were right now, because some of the hoops that I used to play on, there were a couple of nice ones, but a lot of them were beat up, or the mesh would constantly be ripped off, or the surface would be uneven and sometimes outright probably a little too dangerous to be playing on, but we were determined to play. But some of the basketball courts that, like public basketball courts that are out there, are really nice.
1: Basketball courts, tennis courts. We've got brand new pickleball courts up at Gateway Community Center, which are spectacular. We've got those spray pads now that are going in. I know a lot of people lamented the losses of the wading pools, but I think these, you know, I used to go to the wading pool at Isaac Brock School or with my cousin. She lived in St. James. There were a couple of really good pools that were a little bit deeper that made it seem like you were actually swimming. You weren't, but it seemed like you were. And on a hot day, there was nothing like being out with the neighborhood kids and take a bag lunch with you and just go, right? You'd go as 8, 9, 10, 11-year-olds, and they had supervised locations, right? They had lifeguards on duty, and you would go and you just play, and you'd be there all afternoon without mom and dad, mom or dad. And it was great. These spray pads are pretty awesome, though. I think people are really enjoying them. But I'd really like to hear from young people. Today is my dad's birthday, so happy birthday, Dad. It is also the 24th anniversary of my mom's passing, a unique coincidence in our family that we lost my mom on my dad's birthday. But I can remember the first time I called into Peter Warren's show way back in the 1970s. I was maybe 7 years old, and it would have been around this time of year, I think. Peter Warren wanted to hear from youngsters and what they thought. I don't remember what the topic of conversation was. I just remember I can close my eyes and know exactly where I was on my dad's office phone, and my mom and dad listening to the radio in the front of the house. And so thanks to my mom and dad for always encouraging me to speak up and to be cognizant and pay attention to issues. And so we would really like to hear from young people There are lots of well-spoken youngsters in our community, and I would really like to, and right here on the start, we'd like to offer them an opportunity to share their voice and their thoughts on what Winnipeg should look like for them in 5, 10, 15, 20 years. What will keep them here? What are the things right now that they're dealing with? Maybe it's a park that is being ignored or something more serious, or maybe that is a serious concern based on, you know, your station in life. So please, please, please reach out. We'd love to hear from the young people in our community as we head towards the election in October.
3: And hopefully these young people, if they come forth with ideas, even in just at school, hopefully they get support from their classmates. I remember being in an assembly. I was in grade 8, and student council elections were coming. So the various people who had put their hand up got to speak in front of the school. And there was a grade 7 kid who spoke up. He was running for president. So right there, that was like, oh, grade 7's running for president, because it was a grade 5 to 8 school. Okay. And typically it was a grade 8er who would run for president. So already we were like, who does this guy think he is? And then I remember this was at Ecole Regent Park. And he was a genius. He was a super smart kid, great guy. But kind of got made fun of because he was a bit of a nerd. And I remember one of the ideas he put forth is he wanted to have a student-run garden. He wanted to spruce up the grounds of the school with a garden.
1: Great idea.
3: Yeah. And how did we react? We all laughed at him. Like, the whole gym laughed at him. And he continued. But as I look back on that, moment with shame. Here's somebody who was brave enough to step up with good ideas, and we mocked him for it. So hopefully young people who have good ideas and put them out, even if they get mocked by their peers, hopefully they stand their ground enough to put those ideas into the right, because clearly we were the wrong audience.
1: Sure.
3: But hopefully they can, these young people can find the right audience.
1: We will provide a safe space for you to do so, I promise. So once again, if you're a young person or you know a young person with thoughts, ideas, concerns, passion for the city, passion for their community, we would love to hear from them over the next few weeks as we head towards getting back to school. That's one part of this, but the larger focus, the larger conversation is the civic election coming up in October.
3: In the meantime, at 8:46 with Mackling and McGarry, our question of the day has been updated at CJOB.com, and something we were talking about earlier, AI-generated ads. So the question is, can you spot AI-generated advertisements and promotional material? Your options are yes every time. Second option is, for the most part, yes, but I've probably missed some. Third one is, if it's obvious slop, then yes. Otherwise, I'm not sure. And there is some really obvious, like, badly done AI out there. It looks terrible. And option 4 is no clue what I'd be looking for. So cast your vote, CJOB.com.
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17: From the National Newsroom of the Canadian Press, I'm Naira Ahmed. British Columbia has ended a provincial state of emergency after 20 days. It was declared due to wildfires that sent thousands of people fleeing and resulted in one death in the interior part of the province. Although the cancellation has no effect on evacuation orders and alerts that remain in place across BC. There are about 200 active wildfires burning across the province after lightning moved through the central interior this week and triggered new fire starts. This morning, the Prince Edward Island government is rolling out plans to combat U.S. tariffs. Premier Rob Lance and two of his ministers are expected to hold a news conference in Charlottetown. The U.S. imposed tariffs of up to 50% on $28 billion worth of Canadian goods last week after trade talks between the countries fell apart. Canada has announced reciprocal tariffs that will take effect in about 2 weeks. Hundreds are dead and hundreds more are still missing after a huge flash flood tore through parts of the Himalayas in Nepal and China, many of them foreigners and pilgrims. Experts say it appears the whole thing was triggered by a mountain landslide that then triggered a glacial collapse. More from ABC's Britt Clennett.
18: The collapse actually dammed a river and formed a brand new lake right after the disaster site, and it's still rising. So that's the big concern, the big new threat that many people are worried about. Chinese authorities say that there is a high risk it could burst within the next few days, which is why officials are warning about possible second and third waves of flooding from debris still sitting in these river systems.
17: Foreign Affairs Minister Anita Anand says 30 Canadians and permanent residents are missing following the flash floods. Global Affairs Canada says it is in contact with humanitarian groups and is ready to contribute to humanitarian efforts as needed. Two flight controllers allegedly punched out early before an Air Canada plane crash in March. The collision between the Air Canada Express plane and fire truck at LaGuardia Airport left two Canadian aviators dead and sent more than 40 people to hospital in New York. The U.S. media reports suggest the Federal Aviation Administration is looking to fire the two flight controllers who allegedly clocked out roughly an hour before their shift ended, leaving a pair of colleagues at the LaGuardia Tower without backup. The U.S. federal agency has not addressed the accusations directly, but said it is committed to holding employees accountable. An Edmonton-born rapper, Candace Weapon, says he recently discovered 129 of his songs were used in databases to train AI music generators without his consent. He says the music industry has changed with AI in the picture.
19: I think I started noticing it in sessions when I was recording, where producers would get the AI to make the drums for them or whatever, and I just had such a, it was such a turn off to me when that would happen.
17: The concerns come as Canada's music industry pushes for rules requiring AI companies to compensate the songwriters and musicians whose work helps power their systems. This is the Canadian Press. In sports, the Winnipeg Blue Bombers play host to the CFL leading Montreal Alouettes tonight. Also, the Toronto Blue Jays are right back at it, hosting the Seattle Mariners for the opener of a three-game series. Toronto lost 13-2 last night in its series finale against Kansas City and sits 3.5 games back of the final American League wildcard spot. Connor Hellebuck, the NHL's Hart Trophy winner in 2025, publicly asked for a trade from the Winnipeg Jets yesterday. The Toronto Raptors will retire Kyle Lowry jersey following their January 10th game against the Philadelphia 76ers. Lowry will become the second player in franchise history to have his number raised to the rafters at Scotiabank Arena, joining Vince Carter. The 40-year-old retired in July after signing a one-day contract with Toronto to end his 20-year NBA career as a Raptor. And the Toronto Tempo are in action tonight when they visit the defending WNBA champion Las Vegas Aces. From the Canadian Press, I'm Naira Ahmed.
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21: And welcome. I'm Lisa Wexler. I'm subbing in for David Cooper, who is having a ball at Burning Man. We're going to have a great show for you today. We have a reporter from Singapore who's going to be talking with us about opening up Chinese trade to tourists. And also, can adults actually eat kitty meals in the world of GLP-1s? We're going to chat with Professor Robert N. Kraft, and he's going to talk with us about the invisible labor in marriages and relationships. And joining us is one of the pioneers in longevity and health, Aubrey de Grey. He's a really famous guy, and he's going to tell us why we can live so long you can't even count that many years. So stay tuned for a great show. One of the things we were thinking about talking about with you involves this idea of who does the work in a relationship and what kind of psychic work happens. And so we've asked Dr. Robert N. Kraft to join us today, but he prefers to be known simply as Kraft and not in the sense of the cheese or the margarine. And Robert Kraft has a PhD. He's a professor emeritus of cognitive psychology at Otterbein University. And he received his doctorate. He worked as a decision analyst in D.C. He taught at Grinnell College and Otterbein. And he wrote a book called Memory Perceived, which documents patterns of deeply traumatic memory in Holocaust survivors, which is a very interesting area and discipline of looking at psychology. But he wrote a recent piece in Psychology Today about something that I never heard of before, called prospective memory. We're going to find out exactly what that is. Hello and welcome, Dr. Kraft, i.e. Kraft. Hi.
22: Thank you for welcoming me. I appreciate being on here. Forgive me for being irritating, but generally people call it prospective memory.
21: As opposed to prospective memory?
22: Yes.
21: And tell me why the pronunciation, is there a different meaning of prospective, like to prospect things versus prospective, which I always think of as the future versus retrospective?
22: Maybe it's just a difference in the vowel sounds, which can happen when we grow up in different places. But
21: I think so, because that's what I'm. That's my my accent would say prospective, meaning looking to the future.
22: Yes, that sounds great to me. I look at things in prospect, and I'm not. Every time I say that, I'm not correcting you. I'm just speaking the way I speak.
21: Fair enough. Okay. Well, you know, we'll all accommodate each other's regionalisms, but we're kind of still speaking English, maybe not so much. So Kraft, tell me about this idea of memory. And, well, let's begin with this. You kind of dissect a little bit the various aspects of labor in a relationship. And by labor, we don't mean necessarily the heavy manual lifting, although it could be taking out the garbage. So tell me, as a psychologist, how you were thinking about the divisions of labor in a relationship.
22: Memory is far more important and ubiquitous in sustaining a relationship than most of us think about. A lot of what we do, let's say we're in a relationship with one other person, with family, with children, we have to do a lot of remembering. It's not just about anniversaries and birthdays, but remembering preferences and triggers, remembering stories that we've been told that illustrate some vital point about the other person's personality or their experience. And that's important because sometimes people view not remembering as not caring, when in fact it's simply...
21: Totally.
22: Yeah, it's simply not remembering. So I forgot my spouse's best friend's name. It's not that I don't care about her. It's just that I didn't remember it.
21: Well, you know, there was a movie years ago with Susan Sarandon, and it was called Shall We Dance? Did you ever see the movie? It's a very interesting movie.
22: I see a lot of movies. I'm going to be honest and say I don't remember that.
21: Well, the reason I remember that movie is because of a line in the movie that I thought was brilliant. And Susan Sarandon is talking to somebody that she barely knows, a stranger. And she says, do you know why people stay married to each other? And the guy gives some answer about love or romantic love. And she says, no, the reason people stay married to each other is because they want a witness to their lives.
22: Hmm.
21: And I thought, yeah, I'm married 44 years myself. And I thought, yeah. And so when your partner, your witness, forgets when you were together 25 years ago, and, you know, it was an important thing for you, and he forgets that who was there and what happened, it feels like a sting. You feel like, oh, I stuck around with you all these years and you don't remember? Why are we even together?
22: Well, first, I don't think anybody should ever judge someone else's memory by what they remember themselves. We all have strengths and weaknesses with regard to memory. I mean, I can remember actors and directors and films, my wife could remember who gave us what gift, and I can't. So we do have different strengths and weaknesses with memory. But if people have been together for 40 years, I think they've become understanding enough to know the other person sometimes forgets.
21: Yeah, but the point is that you want your partner to remember some of the details because you want to think of yourselves as having that common shared memory. That's part of the beauty of growing old with someone.
22: Yes, and I agree with you, and I would hope that the common remembrances well outnumber the occasional forgettings. But just to get serious for a moment, when people lose a spouse, been married for 34 years, let's say, and the spouse dies, there is that feeling that you've lost someone who knows your life. That actually happened to me. And
21: I'm so sorry.
22: And it happened a little while ago. And so, I mean, that's a clear experience of just losing a person who remembers also. So I guess one benefit of that is I can make things up. But I don't want to make light of this. And sometimes I'm going to get personal. I have two children, and I'll use them. When you remember the time when you were 3 years old, when this happened? No. So we can't really depend on the younger members of the family to fill that. And I appreciate that you are married to a person for one reason, more than one reason, but one reason is to bear witness to you.
0: Yeah. I'm sorry. I'm sorry, Dr. Greff.
22: Oh, thank you.
0: So let's talk a little bit about your article, because what I thought was really interesting were some of the gender typical, and of course there are always exceptions, but you analyze fathers and mothers and their kind of their priority of this prospective memory that you're talking about. Tell us about prospective memory versus retrospective memory.
22: Oh, okay. I just wanted to say the studies I looked at were in the 2020s, like 2022, 2023. So this isn't ancient. These aren't ancient gender roles that have come about. But prospective memory is centered on an intention. So it's a memory that to do something in the future. You intend to do something. It could be small. It could be immediate. It could be 3 weeks from now. But it's remembering that you have to do something. And not just that, it's not just the thought that counts. You have to follow through on the thought. Retrospective memory is what most people think about when they think about memory, which is just calling on representations, on images, experiences from your past for a story or for your own benefit in silent remembering. So retrospective memory, which I think is most of memory, is recalling past experiences. Prospective memory is remembering to do something.
0: Hold that thought, Kraft. We're going to be right back. We're chatting with Dr. Robert N. Kraft, who is a psychologist, and we're going to talk a little bit about the memory of things that we know we have to do and how that division of labor, sometimes in relationships, emotionally can be charged as well. We'll be right back. You're listening to The Last Show with David Cooper. I'm Lisa Wexler, stepping in.
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4: 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Weather.
7: Sunny skies today, a high of 25 with increasing cloudiness in the afternoon, 30% chance of late afternoon showers that last into the evening, clearing overnight with a low of 14. Tomorrow, sunny and a high of 28, followed by cloudy skies and a low of 16. Sunday, clearing and a high of 26. Monday, rain and a high of 24.
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0: We're back with Dr. Robert N. Kraft, Professor Emeritus of Cognitive Psychology at Otterbein University. And we're talking a little bit about his study into something called prospective memory and the division of labor between and among couples when it comes to some of the baggage that comes with that memory when that memory is forgotten or delayed, or one party relies on it and the other one is maybe disappointed. So hello and welcome back, Kraft. 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
9: Thank you.
0: So tell us a little bit about this article in Psychology Today that you published and your research into the gender roles of moms and dads when it comes to household chores and this idea of remembering that there are appointments and things that have to be done.
22: Well, generally speaking, mothers do more and fathers do less. And the reason, one of the reasons is that mothers are constantly remembering, and sometimes they're smaller tasks, schedules, medications, special meetings. Fathers have to remember more discrete, observable tasks like mowing the lawn, taking out the garbage. And so one interesting study is this, that mothers and fathers assessed how much prospective memory they each did and then how much prospective memory their partner did. And it turns out that when fathers estimate their prospective memory, mothers are very accurate in guessing or estimating how much prospective memory work the father does. However, when the father has to estimate the mother's prospective memory, he falls far short and well underestimates the mother's work in this area.
0: Now let's just stop right there. Let's just stop right there as a mother, okay? By the way, that's a totally predictable. I mean, if you had given me that hypothesis, Kraft, I would have said, yeah, that's right. That's consistent with my hypothesis. So because moms, we generally speaking, we take on all of that. We just kind of do. We take on all the scheduling and the sports and the, you know, just all of it. We just take it on. And then we expect everybody to fall in line with the schedule or whatever it is. Why do you think it is that the perception of the father is not as accurate with the reality, but the perception of the mother is more accurate? You're a psychologist. Why?
22: I think that I'm going to look within. I may have just said this, but what the mother does is invisible labor. The father doesn't even know unless it's communicated to him. And what the father does is more larger and more discreet, and he may even talk about it. So, I mean, one solution, I think, is for the mother and father to regularly meet and talk about the prospective memory tasks that they've been engaging in for the last 2 or 3 weeks. So I think it's more that it's invisible. What the mother does is just a lot of work off screen that no one is watching. And although I'll just, here's a little hint. If even though the labor is invisible, the acknowledgement should be audible. And so part of the problem is the mother not being acknowledged for all the work that she does. It may not be to equate the amounts of work.
0: How many people were in this study, doctor?
22: I wish I could tell you. I think if it was between 30 and 50, I'm having trouble with my own memory. The one study I was referring to were heterosexual couples with children between the ages of 5 and 15.
0: Mm.
22: And so every study is limited in some way.
0: Right. And that's kind of a challenging, you know, family time anyway. And did you correlate any kind of resentment factor? In other words, after the mother said, you know, I do all this invisible labor, nobody gives me credit for it, was there any kind of a correlating, and by the way, I would like to be appreciated?
22: In a different study, which was, it's called qualitative research, which doesn't use numbers on rating scales, but allows people just to tell their stories. So mothers tell their stories, fathers tell their stories. And there was what I would call resentment, not deep, hurtful resentment, but just kind of bafflement at why the other person doesn't know how much she does. And it would be helpful if the other person did know. So it was more gentle irritation.
0: Yeah. Yeah. Although sometimes that irritation can blow up. I've seen that.
22: That's why I'm advocating for regular meetings. It's not necessarily the most interesting topic, but the couple should get together and talk about prospective memory. And so that there isn't a buildup of stress and pressure that suddenly erupts. And it can surprise, let's just say the mother erupts and the father is surprised because the father hasn't been seeing the invisible.
0: Yeah, well, that's right. It's like you're caught blindsided if somebody erupts when you just have no idea where it's been coming from at all. That's right.
22: And another, this could help the relationship, another piece of advice is to have collaborative remembering. One problem with remembering is it's mostly an individual activity. We usually don't ask someone else to help us remember something unless it directly involves them. So we do our remembering on our own, except in relationships and in families, it would be more helpful to ask the other person to help.
0: Mm.
22: In the remembering, not in the doing, but could you help remind the children of this? Could you help remind me that I have this appointment after work? I'm not going to hold you accountable, but let's work on this together. That, of course, brings people together, but it also adds an extra mind to the remembering and doubles the chances of it happening.
0: As you're talking to me, we're chatting with psychologist Robert N. Kraft, who is affectionately referred to simply by Kraft. Kraft, you know, as I'm listening to you, I'm thinking about a Google Calendar. I'm thinking about something that didn't exist when I was a kid, when I was a young married. It just didn't exist. But this idea that you can share calendars, you know, digitally is kind of a beautiful visual way of seeing what the family's supposed to be doing at various times. You know what I mean?
22: Yes, I agree with you completely. Seeing what has to be done is important. You could use an old-fashioned short board. You can use a calendar. You have to remember to look at the calendar.
0: Right.
22: And that's very helpful. Technology helps. There are apps that have GPS. So if you're at the grocery store, it detects you're at the grocery store and tells you you need to buy a little container of heavy cream. Otherwise, you would forget. So yes, I advocate for technology as well. One problem is there are many small tasks that we don't put on a calendar.
0: Sure.
22: And then we still have to do the old-fashioned way of rehearsing internally and talking to other people.
0: Yeah. It's like I know I need to make the vet appointment. The vet appointment, once it's on, will be on the Google Calendar. But the remembering that I have to make the appointment will not be something I put on the calendar. Right?
22: Right. And exactly.
0: Yeah.
22: And we can actually forget that we remembered. We can forget that we forgot. And that's the worst. So, I mean, right. So you need to put that on the calendar. And if you forget to put it on and you forget that you forgot, then that's going to be a problem.
0: You, I'm also now thinking about Hermione Gingell sitting with, what's his name? You know, thank heaven for little girls. Oh, my God. What's his name? You see, I'm forgetting. I need your help. But you know who I mean in Gigi. Yeah. When they sat there and they sang that beautiful duet, I remember it well. not Charles Boyer, you know, Maurice Chevalier.
22: Right.
0: Yeah, right. Eventually they come, you know, names are the first thing to go. I always forgive myself because names go. The faces I'm still very good at, but the names, forget about.
22: But, well, you notice what you did. Charles Boyer and Maurice Chevalier, they interfere with each other because they're similar. Same generation, same nationality, same language. So that's a problem.
0: That's a problem. It's a good problem to have. It means the memory is full. It just has to get sorted out and filtered.
22: You got it right.
0: Yeah. Well, thank you very much, Professor Kraft. Thank you so much for joining us today. Thank you for introducing a new word into my vocabulary, prospective memory. I now learned something about thinking about memory in a way that I never would have before, which is remembering to have to do things. I didn't realize it had a name in psychology. And thinking about the invisible labor among married couples or among partners. So thank you very much for joining us and for your insight. Appreciate it.
22: Thank you for your patience and your welcoming attitude. I thank you.
0: We're having a lot of fun. 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I'm Lisa Wexler, subbing in for David Cooper, and we'll be right back.
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0: Welcome back. We are about to chat. I'm Lisa Wexler, filling in for David Cooper. He's having a ball at Burning Man. I've never been there, but he has been there many times, and he's having a great time somewhere in the Nowheresville of Nevada. And we have the pleasure right now of speaking with journalist Aditi Barade from Singapore, no less, who writes for Business Insider. Aditi, hello and welcome. Hi.
19: Hi, Lisa. Thank you for having me.
0: Singapore, huh? 12-hour differential. That's a big deal.
19: That is a big deal, yeah.
0: Are you Singaporean?
19: I am Singaporean, yes.
0: But I just had dinner with someone from Singapore the other day, and listen to this, and she is a pickleball champ. She was a professional tennis player who decided to become a professional pickleball player, and I had dinner with her, and she's on the way to Vietnam, where she's going to compete on behalf of Singapore in the World Cup of Pickleball.
19: I didn't know that was a thing.
0: It's a thing. You should cover her. It's a thing. Her name is Dion. I don't remember her last name, like Dion Warwick, but she's marvelous. How many could there be from Singapore? And she's amazing. So, Aditi, we asked you to be on because you do a lot of interesting journalism. And we saw that you did a recent article on how China is opening up its internet for the very first time to the West in a practical way so that when tourists go there, they can pay without using a Chinese app. And or maybe they can now use a Chinese app, and before this, they weren't allowed to use a Chinese app. But I want to hear what's going on. First of all, the what, and then the why. So let's start with the what. What is happening in China now that caused you to be so interested in what's happening there?
19: Yeah, so I guess before we get into the recent developments, I want to set some context of why it's, they haven't restricted foreigners, to be clear. It's just been hard because, so for the most popular apps like WeChat, WeChat is their equivalent of WhatsApp, Xiaohongshu, which is their equivalent of TikTok, Weibo, which is like their X, they've all kind of had Mandarin language interfaces until now. They've all required Chinese phone numbers to register. So it was possible to create an account as a foreigner, but it was difficult. And because they had, like, China has this very seamless digital payment ecosystem, all of their payments are integrated into their social media apps, which is, you know, insane to just think about. It's so efficient. But the problem is that
0: it's efficient, but it's also, you know, a surveillance state, you know, nonpareil in the world. It's efficient, but it's, you know, right? Am I right? I mean, it is.
19: It is efficient. Yeah. I mean, I can't comment on the surveillance state part of it, but yeah, it is incredibly efficient. You can use...
0: All right, I'll do it. You don't have to comment on it. I'll comment on it. Okay, go ahead. Sorry.
19: Yeah, so... because of that, payment has been difficult for sure because, you know, everything is like by a QR code. So anyone who's like coming into the country, like the experts have told me that it was virtually impossible, not impossible, but very difficult to pay. So, and as well as kind of access the internet, the social media. So what the two major developments that we saw in the past month or so is that firstly, PayPal and WeChat Pay partnered together. So you can now, so US PayPal users can now use the PayPal app to pay in China instead of WeChat Pay. So that really opens doors. You don't need to register for a Chinese app. You don't need to go through the hassle of trying to figure out like setting up an app in a new system, in a new language, etc. You can just use what you're already used to. So payment is set to become a lot easier. It has become a lot easier.
0: Can I stop you there, Aditi?
19: Yeah.
0: I have a question for you. With this partnership that you talk about, does the partnership mean that if we're paying by PayPal, the Chinese government is tracking that payment in a way that maybe the American government or the Canadian government would not be tracking automatically?
19: I have no insight into that particular. I'm not sure about that, but what we can say is that it's going to be very convenient. People are traveling. China's tourism is very hot, especially within Southeast Asia right now. It's seen as kind of the lower cost equivalent to Japan and Korea, and people are going there a lot for its food, its landscapes, shopping. So tourism is growing, and it is going to be very much more easier to pay for stuff in China. Yeah.
0: They're very smart then. And why do you think the Chinese government is encouraging tourism? Because they've had a push-pull, a love-hate relationship with foreigners for a very long time. What is going on that you can see that has maybe changed their attitude about tourism?
19: I'm not sure if it's right to say that it's the Chinese government's push exactly, but what we're seeing is like the big players in the tech ecosystem. So, for example, WeChat is owned by Tencent, which is like a huge tech conglomerate from China. So the other development that actually points to this fact that like the internet is opening up is Bilibili, which is a youth-focused content streaming platform. So it's kind of like a TikTok, YouTube equivalent, but for stuff like anime, for gaming, that sort of thing. They've just launched an international app. So it's kind of like TikTok in the early stages. So we can see that more Chinese players are venturing out into the West and inviting people into the ecosystem. So one of the reasons for this is China's own domestic consumption has kind of stagnated. It's falling in some sectors. So there is this need or desire to bring in more customers from overseas. So that's broadly what we're seeing.
0: Yeah, China's fascinating. From Singapore, how far is it to get to mainland China? Give us an idea geographically.
19: I would say it's, I might be very wrong, but about a four to five hour flight, I think.
0: Flight.
19: Yeah, yeah. But we're in the same time zone, so that makes things quite easy economically.
0: And have you traveled there quite a bit?
19: I have not, but it is on my bucket list for sure.
0: So you were able to do this reporting without going on the ground in China?
19: Yeah.
0: I wasn't sure. Okay.
19: Yeah, yeah.
0: That's fascinating to me. I would have thought that, you know, for whatever reason that you needed to be there. Do you speak any Chinese?
19: I do not speak any Chinese. I do wish I spoke Chinese. That would definitely make things easier when you're reporting on the ground, like reporting about Chinese developments. But yeah, I don't. However, I have an amazing team of colleagues. So my editor speaks Chinese. Some of my colleagues do as well. So that definitely makes stuff easier. And AI obviously helps a lot with translation. So we can get around it.
0: Absolutely. We definitely can. We're chatting with Aditi Barade, who is a journalist with Business Insider, who has reported on the development, which if you're interested in going to China as a tourist, is going to dramatically change your experience because you don't have to be able to read or write Mandarin. You don't have to be able to speak Chinese. And you can keep your profile, your spending profile within PayPal and conveniently spend money in China. And this is going to open up a door that was otherwise an inconvenient one. If it wasn't completely closed, it was halfway closed. So this is a really good thing. We're going to chat with Aditi Barade coming up as well. You're listening to The Last Show with David Cooper. I'm obviously not David. I'm Lisa Wexler. Hello and welcome and thank you for listening. We're going to be right back. We're going to talk a little bit about how menus are changing in restaurants worldwide, given so many adults who are taking GLP-1s. We'll check into that. We'll find out what's happening with that right after this.
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10: 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Weather.
11: Sunny and a high of 25 today. Increasing cloudiness in the afternoon. Then a 30% chance of showers late in the afternoon and into the evening. Clearing overnight to a low of 14. Tomorrow, sunny, a high of 28. Then down to 16 with cloudy skies. Sunday, clearing and a high of 26. Monday, we're expecting rain and a high of 24.
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13: We're back with Singaporean journalist Aditi Barade. I'm Lisa Wexler, subbing in for David Cooper. We are having a ball because Aditi Barade for Business Insider is reporting on the world at large and on the business world at large. And she did a fascinating story recently, Aditi, tell us about it, about how there's this worldwide impact of all the grown-ups taking GLP-1s and how they're now eating off of kiddie menus. Is that true? Is that what we're doing now? We're eating off of the kiddie menu? What's going on?
14: Yes. So I have to preface this by saying I look at the U.S. So I'm not sure if worldwide is right, but U.S. for sure. Where we're seeing the adoption of GLP-1 weight loss drugs becoming very prevalent. And so what these drugs do, obviously, is suppress your appetite, make you want to eat smaller portions. So the natural kind of development is that people are opting for small portions. And a lot of times that's kids' meals. So this particular story that I wrote for Business Insider was about Kava. Kava is a chain, like a Mediterranean salad food chain.
13: There's one in my town. There's one in my town in Connecticut. There's a Kava. Yeah.
14: Oh,
13: yeah,
14: nice. Do you like it?
13: Yeah, I do. They have great food. Wonderful.
14: They do. Yeah.
13: And I noticed you talked about sweet greens. It's kind of like sweet greens. It's kind of like that. Yeah.
14: Exactly. So like, it's kind of like that category of food that's easy to get, healthy, that sort of thing. So the story is about Kava CEO Brett Schulman saying in the recent earnings call that they're seeing this rise of a consumer group that they call Big Kids. And what Big Kids...
13: Big kids.

0: Big kids.
1: Okay.
0: Yes.
1: Which is ironic because they're big, but they really would like to be small. But I get it. I understand.
0: Well, not all of them are big. Some are, taking it for health benefits, etc.
1: What he means is old kids. That's really what he means. That's what he means. Old kids.
0: Probably anyway, old kids. Yeah. Grown up, working corporate kids. Yeah. So these big kids who are getting the smaller portion meals, which is... for kava, it comes with like a half grain, half main, half protein kind of option. So smaller portions, cheaper for sure. So that's the trend.
1: Well, there was literally some labeling. I don't know if it was in packaged foods or restaurant menus that were telling people, something about GLP in the labeling.
0: Yeah. So that wasn't kava. That was, those are packaged food brands. So for example, General Mills and Conagra Brands. So both of them, over the past, I want to say 1 to 2 years, have introduced basically their smaller portion products, right? They're just like shrunk, but with the label of GLP-1 friendly to kind of indicate that this is a smaller portion. If you're on GLP-1 drugs, this might be better for you. Yeah.
1: We're chatting with Aditi Barade from Singapore, who's a journalist with Business Insider. I have an acquaintance who's a caterer. A couple of years ago, I said to her, how is the GLP-1 thing affecting what you do, which is cater meals? Do people still eat as much or are they wasting a lot more? You know what she said to me? This was fascinating to me. She said to me, people are wasting a lot more, but they still want to look at a lot of food.
2: Mm.
1: In other words, as a caterer, if you're giving a wedding, if you're throwing an affair, a party, you still want to be perceived as being hospitable with a full table of all kind of goodies so that your eyes are excited. But when it comes to actually eating, if you're served a portion on your plate, you're leaving over so much more food than you used to. And the caterer was bemoaning it because she was saying, I'm still making the same amount of food. I'm charging the same amount of money, but there's so much more waste.
0: Yeah. Yeah, that's an unfortunate side effect, I guess. So,
1: right?
0: I mean, what we're seeing in terms of people opting for smaller portions is a good trend. It's like, if you know you can't finish the entire portion. I mean, American portions are known to be on the larger side, right? So,
1: because American people, or maybe a portion, it's hard to know chicken or egg, if you know what I mean, right? Are we bigger because we ate the portions? Are the portions bigger because we're bigger anyway and we want more, blah, blah, blah.
0: So if you know you can't finish it anyway, you might as well just opt for a smaller portion, which is cheaper. So, people are obviously cash strapped.
1: Are you familiar, Aditi, with the phenomenon of American restaurants that will not allow adults to order kid-sized portions? Because that's a real thing.
0: Yeah, I mean, we have that in Singapore as well, which is sad. Sometimes I just want mac and cheese and an apple juice, right? Why should I not be allowed to, right?
1: I never thought it was nice either, but it's almost like they resent that your price per meal for sitting in that booth isn't as high as they wanted it to be. But that's a real thing in a lot of American diners and regular restaurants. If you're not a kid, they won't let you order off the kiddie menu. They embarrass you. They won't let you do it.
0: Is that a thing in Canada as well?
1: I don't know. I'm in Connecticut.
0: Oh, you're in Connecticut.
1: I'm in Connecticut. I'm just subbing in, for a couple of weeks for David.
0: Okay.
1: But he's in America, so, anyway. But no, I don't know if that's a thing in Canada. But I do know, because I've been looking at all of this in North America in general, but in America specifically, that for the very first time in modern history, our rate of obesity went down. That's huge, actually, so to speak, metaphorically and literally. It is. The rate of obesity for the very first time went down, which has huge positive implications for overall health and well-being. It just does.
0: Yeah.
1: In every way you can think about it. Being really fat isn't good for you. I'm sorry. I don't mean to shame people or make people feel bad, but by any empirical evidence, by any empirical evidence. It's not good on your joints. It's not good on your heart. It's not good for diabetes. It's not. It also isn't good for developing cancer. Obesity is one of the primary causes of cancer. So you know what? If you can be less fat, generally speaking, it's a good thing.
0: Yeah, definitely the strain on the healthcare system as well.
1: And in Singapore, do you have an issue with obesity over there?
0: I believe obesity is not the biggest issue. I think high blood pressure is probably, hypertension. That's the primary problem. Cancer as well. I'm not too sure, actually.
1: Well, you're young and beautiful. What do you care? You shouldn't care. You have so many years before you have to worry about
0: it. Hopefully.
1: Really? Yeah, of course. We're chatting with Aditi Bharati of Business Insider. What are you doing now? What are you working on now? What piece?
0: What piece am I working on now? I am actually working on a very interesting piece about the wealth generation that's happening in San Francisco because of AI companies growing and like doing their IPOs. Like OpenAI and Anthropic are kind of like going towards that direction, and obviously their employees have huge salary packages. So San Francisco's cost of living, its housing situation, it's all getting so much more expensive. And the real victims of this are people who don't work in tech, who have small businesses, who share apartments even in their 30s or 40s because they can't afford to move into their own place. So this started kind of as a meme topic called permanent underclass. So you might have seen that phrase floating around on X and stuff. But we can really see it is a thing that's happening, especially for people who don't work in tech and have no way of matching that kind of salary package compensation.
1: Aditi Bharati, we look forward to reading the article and having you back on the show to talk about it. Everybody always wants to know what's going on with the rich and poor. Thank you very much for joining us today for this conversation about GLP-1s and restaurants and how we're all adapting to it. We thank you very much. You're listening. I'm Lisa Wexler subbing in for David Cooper for the next couple of weeks while he's at Burning Man. And we'll be right back with more provocative information and discussion.
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19: From the National Newsroom of the Canadian Press, I'm Naira Ahmed. British Columbia has ended a provincial state of emergency that was imposed on August 8th in response to wildfires that forced thousands of people to evacuate their communities and resulted in one death.
20: The state of emergency had previously been scheduled to end on Saturday, but the government says it lifted the declaration early on the advice of emergency officials. A statement from the Emergency Management Ministry says the declaration was imposed to make emergency powers and other tools available quickly, but fortunately they weren't needed. The cancellation of the declaration has no effect on evacuation orders and alerts, which remain in place across BC. The state of provincial emergency was declared hours after the Bald Range wildfire forced residents of West Okanagan Lake to flee, with more than 20,000 people evacuating their homes. There are about 200 active wildfires burning across British Columbia. John Kennedy, The Canadian Press.
19: This morning, the Prince Edward Island government is rolling out plans to combat U.S. tariffs. Premier Rob Lance and two of his ministers are expected to hold a news conference in Charlottetown. The U.S. imposed tariffs of up to 50% on $28 billion worth of Canadian goods last week after trade talks between the countries fell apart. Canada has announced reciprocal tariffs that will take effect in about 2 weeks. The collapse of trade talks has added urgency to reducing trade barriers within Canada, but experts say it's not a simple fix. Corinne Pullman at the Canadian Federation of Independent Businesses says there's been progress on accepting standards from other provinces, but there are still snags in practical use.
21: Unfortunately, it now gets into more of the nitty-gritty detail side of things and actually looking at how each province is actually operating on the ground. That's the harder work of it.
19: Federal and provincial trade officials met this week to push forward on a range of fronts, including better acceptance of services across provinces. Also this morning, Statistics Canada is set to publish its new gross domestic product figures for June and the second quarter overall. Economists are expecting fresh data will show growth rebounded sharply in the second quarter of 2026. Both the Reuters poll of economists and RBC economists believe a GDP will top 3% for the second quarter as the economy bounced back from some temporary drags on growth in the previous 3 months. Statistics Canada reported back in May that real GDP declined slightly in the first quarter, fueling debates over whether a recession had hit the economy. And Quebecers will head to the polls this fall for a general provincial election. The vote was triggered yesterday when Coalition Avenir Quebec leader Christine Frechette met with the province's lieutenant governor in Quebec City. Canadian Press reporter Jason White.
2: The leaders of Quebec's main political parties have begun campaigning across the province ahead of an election October 5th. The U.S. trade war and President Donald Trump's administration are expected to loom large in the campaign.
19: Frechette says Trump is her main adversary. This is the Canadian Press. In sports, the Winnipeg Blue Bombers play host to the CFL leading Montreal Alouettes tonight. Also, the Toronto Blue Jays are right back at it, hosting the Seattle Mariners for the opener of a three-game series. Toronto lost 13-2 last night in its series finale against Kansas City and sits 3.5 games back of the final American League wildcard spot. Connor Hellebuck, the NHL's Hart Trophy winner in 2025, publicly asked for a trade from the Winnipeg Jets yesterday. The Toronto Raptors will retire Kyle Lowry jersey following their January 10th game against the Philadelphia 76ers. Lowry will become the second player in franchise history to have his number raised to the rafters at Scotiabank Arena, joining Vince Carter. The 40-year-old retired in July after signing a one-day contract with Toronto to end his 20-year NBA career as a Raptor. And the Toronto Tempo are in action tonight when they visit the defending WNBA champion Las Vegas Aces. From the Canadian Press, I'm Naira Ahmed.
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1: The news is that Meta has agreed to pay almost $18 billion in a penalty and make major changes to Facebook and Instagram as a result of a lawsuit that was brought not by individuals, but by the attorneys general of over 20 states in the United States that alleged that there was a pattern of misleading conduct intentionally designed to make our teens, our young people, addicted to social media in a way that was extremely harmful for them. And the case was brought, it was led by California, 28 other states glommed onto it, and there was a settlement today. Now, there are a couple of things that you need to know that are key aspects of the settlement. Because after all, Meta, which is Facebook, which owns Facebook and Instagram, are responsible for a huge amount of social media usage. Number one, teenagers will no longer be able to use Facebook and Instagram for more than 2 hours a day. That's it, 2 hours a day. The apps will be blocked from midnight to 6 a.m. without parental consent. In other words, parents can opt in if you want your kid to be online all night, and God help you if you do. But if you do, you can. But if you don't, the default mechanism is from midnight to 6 a.m., guess what? Kids get to sleep without a phone. For school hour restrictions, most push notifications will be disabled during 8 to 3 p.m. Those push notifications are when you opt in to be notified of something, and it gives you the one, the two, the three, the four, and you have to stop everything else you're doing because your brain wants to know what those notifications are. There will also be stricter measures to prevent underage access to age-restricted content, which would be nice because actually the evidence has shown that Meta has knowingly allowed evasion of the so-called protections. It's kind of gross. I'm going to get into it in a little bit. And let me just introduce myself. I'm Lisa Wexler. I'm subbing in for David Cooper today. I've been a lawyer for too long. I mean, really. I've been a lawyer for over four decades. I'm admitted to practice in the states of New York as well as Connecticut. And about 13 years ago, I became a judge. And I'm a probate judge of the Westport Western District. I'm one of 54 judges in Connecticut. And so I won the Constitutional Law Award at NYU University School of Law when I was there 100 years ago. But the law is my thing. And so I put my lawyer Lisa hat on once in a while when I broadcast. And I feel that this is a very important newsworthy thing for you to know in real life. But also it's got a lot of legal important stuff to it as well. Because the settlement, that Facebook, I still call it Facebook, it's Meta, but you know what I mean. It's, you know, anyway, that Meta put on it does not admit any wrongdoing. Now, can you imagine that? They're paying $18 billion, but they don't want to apologize. They didn't do anything wrong. I find that to be morally gross. I find that to be symptomatic of a culture in which people think that if they just pay for stuff, to get rid of their wrongdoing, it's okay. And everybody can walk away and it's okay. And it's not okay. Sometimes companies need to apologize. Meta isn't paying $18 billion because it feels like it. It's not paying it for any reason other than the fact that if they were in front of a jury of their peers and a judge, they know that they would be found guilty of the measures that they took to knowingly addict our young people to social media in a way that harmed them. They just lost a case in California about 6 months ago. We've covered it extensively. And they lost a case for several million dollars, not billions, by a young girl who was able to show that she became addicted to Instagram from the age of something like six or seven. We'll just set apart. I know what you're thinking. Where was the mother and father in this? I know what you're thinking. And the mother testified that, yes, she made a mistake exposing her daughter, but she had no idea the depths of the algorithms, the kinds of things that her daughter was seeing, the imagery, the self-harm, the rabbit holes that her daughter was going down, because that's all that Instagram and Facebook were showing her, and the cyberbullying and the self-loathing that went on. And so the girl became a young woman, a teenager, and then a young woman, and she sued, and she got a verdict of several million dollars in California. Well, Meta saw where this was going, and the attorneys general of all these different states anyway were on top of them. This is only the beginning for Meta, because this is a settlement with respect to attorneys general. This has nothing to do with the civil lawsuits that are going to proliferate in the United States and perhaps Canada as well, or class action lawsuits where a bunch of people say we were harmed more or less the same way. Let's go after the same defendant. So let me just return for a little bit to what Meta has agreed to. They've agreed to daily usage limits where teenagers can use Facebook and Instagram for no more than 2 hours a day. They've agreed to nighttime blocks where the apps will be blocked from midnight to 6 a.m. without parental consent. In other words, parents can opt in, but if they don't, they can't use it from midnight to 6 a.m. Most push notifications will be disabled during 8 a.m. to 3 p.m. and stricter measures to prevent underage access to age-restricted content. In addition, and this is a biggie, they say that they are going to put restrictions on plastic surgery filters and other features linked to body image harm, and that they will also adopt new features to help parents monitor and control teen usage. Let's talk about those plastic surgery filters for a while, because many young people are seeing images of people that appear to be their peers with, you know, artificially enhanced lips and cheeks and eyes that have perfect lines above them, no droopy lids. Everybody looks with these huge almond-shaped eyes. And they are clamoring, teens that don't look like this, which is most actual people, they are clamoring to their parents that they want to have plastic surgery well before the age of 18 in order to create a more perfect version of themselves. This has already been a big calamity in Korea and South Korea. If you watch K-drama, which I'm completely enamored with, I love my K-drama. You and I could go toe-to-toe with K-drama, and we will at another time. But I love my K-drama. But the South Korean culture has had a very big problem with the proliferation. And it's also a tourist industry, but I'm talking about for young people, with the proliferation of poor self-image of young people, both boys and girls, who compare themselves not to real people. That would be bad enough. But they're comparing themselves to fake people, people that have artificially enhanced images of themselves. And it makes them feel worse about themselves. Now, you remember what it was like to be a teenager. You remember middle school. You remember the bullying. You remember, if you're a woman, you remember now what it was like to get your first bra. And, you know, your breasts were developing. Maybe they were or weren't at the same rate as all your other friends. And you remember how it looked to be if you were too short, if you're a guy and you hadn't had your growth spurt yet. You remember all of this. And we all remember feeling insecure. And that's, by the way, part of adolescence. That's part of growing up. We go through the insecurity and we're supposed to come out the other side. That's what we're supposed to do. A little bit of insecurity and we come out the other side. But these teens in the last 10, 15 years have been exposed to an overwhelming amount of negative imagery, of fake imagery and negative imagery. And we know that we have raised the most fragile generation in terms of mental health that we've raised in decades and decades. When these people, when our young people are polled, they have images of themselves as not being able to cope. They have an unhappiness scale that far surpasses baby boomers and Gen X and the people that grew up, you know, all the way through the year 2000. Something went wrong. And many social scientists know what that was. They call it the iGen generation. And parents and adults didn't know what happened to them. We were blindsided by some of this. And some of this, we just use screens as a babysitter, and it's our fault. But some of it is also the very specific, intentional, purposeful fault of profit-making companies like Meta, who knew exactly what they were doing and did it anyway. They knew what they were doing and they did it anyway. And now they have to pay. And they won't even apologize because technically they didn't have to admit they did anything wrong. So I'm Lisa Wexler, subbing in for David Cooper. This is the news. You need to know it. And it's important. And we'll be right back.
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18: 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Weather.
2: sunny skies today, a high of 25 with increasing cloudiness in the afternoon. 30% chance of late afternoon showers that last into the evening, clearing overnight with a low of 14. Tomorrow, sunny and a high of 28, followed by cloudy skies and a low of 16. Sunday, clearing and a high of 26. Monday, rain and a high of 24.
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1: Joining us now, welcome back. This is The Last Show. I'm Lisa Wexler subbing in for David Cooper. Is Aubrey de Grey, who is known in the longevity world as one of the premier people on this planet. He even founded something called the Methuselah Foundation years ago. Who believes that science can take us to live much longer than we think is possible, and that what has been shown so far. And this week, there was a really interesting story that hit, because a guy by the name of Brian Johnson, who Aubrey may know, we're going to find out in a moment, but Brian Johnson is a guy who was bragging to everyone that he was doing everything in the world possible to live forever. And it turns out, notwithstanding all of that, that he got himself kind of a nasty disease. So Aubrey de Grey, I asked you to come on the show because I'm really interested from your point of view as a real spokesman for this longevity movement, all about this and more. Welcome to the show today. Hello.
4: Thank you for having me, Lisa.
1: It's a pleasure. So where are you right now? Where are you?
4: I'm in the Bay Area in California.
1: And still in California. You like it there? How's the weather today? Good?
4: It's pretty good, thank you.
1: That's why people are there. It's always good. So, Aubrey, first of all, give us a little bit of your philosophy, your general philosophy, if you have one, about living long.
4: Yeah, I'm not really a philosopher. I'm just a first things first, practical kind of guy, you know. I don't think that getting sick is any fun. And I have a fairly clear idea that hardly anybody thinks that getting sick is any fun. So I feel that that means, logically, that we should be helping people not to get sick. And in today's modern world, the main reason why people get sick is aging. In other words, people get sick because they were born a long time ago. So that's the target. And it's very challenging, or else it would have been solved already. But that doesn't mean we can't solve it.
1: So you're going to discard the diseases that afflict young people. You're talking about the idea, what? That kidneys get too old to function and then they die because they're too old. They're not good anymore. And the heart eventually will run out of beating. You're talking about sort of the natural death of organs because they're around too long?
4: Basically, yes. I mean, of course, I care a lot about the diseases of early life, but, you know, nobody can work on everything. So that's what other people work on. I work on the diseases of late life and the disabilities of late life. And yes, it's all about tissues, organs becoming progressively less effective, less functional, and eventually not functioning at all. Now, for a long time now, we have understood a great deal about the details of what happens there, of what are the structural differences between an old body and a young body at the molecular level. And so the challenge is to figure out how to reverse those changes, how to do preventative maintenance on the body the way one would on a car or an airplane or anything, and thereby put it back into more or less the state it was at a younger age, like a young adult. And the result, since the body is, after all, a machine, albeit a really, really complicated one, the result is that the body's function will be restored as well.
1: Okay. By the way, are you a medical doctor?
4: No, I'm a PhD, not an MD.
1: Okay. Do you feel like if you had pursued medicine, it would have been more helpful in
4: not at all.
1: Your field? No? No?
4: There's a reason why there are PhD biologists and MD biologists. The reason is that there are very different skill sets involved. MDs have their hands completely full just figuring out what the best thing to do is for a given person out of the things, the arsenal of tools that are available to them today. And the PhDs work on giving the MDs better tools tools that don't yet exist and that would be more effective than anything that does exist. So it's very much a case of teamwork.
1: Okay. So as a PhD, someone who's studying science for its pure self, I'm looking at you right now and you have a beard, and your beard is composed of some black hair and mm-hmm. some gray hair.
4: That's true.
1: Right? Is the gray hair a premature aging effect?
4: Well, you'd have to know how old I am in order to describe whether it's premature, wouldn't you?
1: Well, I was giving you the benefit of the doubt. Let's say you're 30 and you've got a gray beard. Okay. Not typical.
4: That's right. Whereas if I were 150 and I had a gray beard that was not entirely gray, that would be pretty good.
1: Correct.
4: Actually, I'm somewhere in between.
1: Okay.
4: The point is here, actually, I'm not a basic scientist. People who call themselves basic scientists often call themselves curiosity-driven, which is to say that they find things out for the sake of finding things out. For them, the best questions are the ones whose answers will create new questions. And, you know, so there's it's the pursuit of knowledge for its own sake. And that's very important for humanity, because we get surprised all the time with regard to what utility a particular scientific discovery may have.
1: Right.
4: The thing is, there are also cases, plenty of times, where the science that we already understand can be used through, you know, rational design to create better quality of life, quantity of life, whatever, for humanity. And so that's what technologists do. I think of myself as a technologist. I seek to find things out only as a means to an end, to get to the point where I can design medical interventions that will be beneficial to humanity.
1: Have we developed the technology yet on the most base level so that with respect to losing our hair or turning it gray, it doesn't have to?
4: Yes, but at the moment, it's pretty expensive, pretty tricky, and it doesn't matter enough to people. You know, gray hair doesn't kill you. And, you know, it's rather like people are fine with the fact that not everybody can afford a yacht. Right, there are certain things that come down as a trade-off between, you know, what something's worth. But things that do kill you are a bit different, really, and those are the things I work on.
1: What are you working on as a practical thing that you think that we don't know that's already out there that can have us age better? Let's not talk about immortality and indefinite, but just age better.
4: Thank you for saying let's not talk about immortality, because I have to say that some people in your profession have the habit of calling me things like the prophet of immortality. And that's the problem, because the fact is I don't work on immortality. I don't even work on longevity. I want to emphasize this. I work on health. Longevity is a side effect of health, because being healthy, if you're properly healthy and youthful, chances are you will wake up tomorrow, right?
1: That's the hope.
4: Right, so I work on health. All right, so then to answer your question, what do we have today that we could be doing for more? Well, for human beings, medicines that are available today for humans really don't do much at all. We can do very little indeed. But, like all medicine, we have to start in the laboratory with model organisms, often with mice. And in my foundation, we work on mice. So we're interested in making mice live longer. Now, it turns out that there are now a lot of different ways to make mice live a little bit longer. Even if you do these things to those mice, starting it when they're already in middle age, when they're already, let's say, two-thirds of the way through their life. But what nobody is trying to do, which you would think is bleeding obvious, is just doing a lot of those things to the same mice at the same time and seeing whether you get an additive effect. So that's what we're doing.
1: You are one of the major people. You say you're not about longevity, you're about health. But let me tell you, when you look online and you put in the word longevity, your name comes right up. We're going to talk with you about an experiment that Brian Johnson did, which seems to have gone awry. I'm interested in your thoughts on this. We'll be right back.
3: 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Call us anytime, toll-free in the U.S. and Canada at 1-888-505-6644. 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
16: 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I've got to get out there and play. I just hope I can get off the first tee without ditching my ball into the trees on one and the pond at the other.
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3: We work hard to strike the right amount of intelligence and ignorance. 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
1: I'm Lisa Wexler, subbing in for David Cooper, and we are back with Professor Aubrey de Grey, who has a very well-known health foundation based in California and has been one of the premier people speaking about and doing research into how we can take existing, what he calls technology science, and use it to live healthier, to live longer. So, Professor, Brian Johnson. Do you know the man, by the way? I don't know the man.
4: I know Brian very well, yes.
1: You do know? Excellent. So he became, in my world, famous for, because I didn't know of him before this, for announcing to the world that he wanted to do everything possible to live longer, as long as possible. And even to that end, I believe he may have taken some cells from his own son, some wacky things like that. At least sounded wacky to me. And he was trying to eat very, very clean. And the thing that he was known for, Professor, was measuring. He was constantly measuring every bit and iota of his health and his body and blah, blah, blah, blah, blah, which to me would be exhausting and completely defeat the purpose of enjoying one's life. But that's me. So, Professor, it was big news in the last weeks that he said that notwithstanding all his efforts to live healthy and long and wonderful and great, he had developed this autoimmune disease in his gut. So tell us what you know, Professor, about all of this. Thank you.
4: Sure. So first of all, as I say, I know Brian very well. And I mean, it's not surprising, right? We are two of the most prominent spokespeople of the field, right? You know, people often ask me, you know, what is my overall opinion of Brian Johnson? You asked a rather more detailed question, which I'll get to. But let me first of all say, I want to make this very clear, I believe that Brian Johnson is very much a net positive for the longevity movement, that he, you know, gives much more value than anything he might take away. And the thing that you just mentioned, the measurement part, is probably the single biggest thing that he is doing. He is saying something that we all know, that the more you know about your health, the better your chances of maintaining your health. But he's, you know, ramming it down people's throats in a way that makes it very difficult for people to ignore what he's saying. And I think that is wonderful.
1: It's a completely obsessive. It's kind of sick.
4: Well, of course, like anything.
1: Psychologically, I mean, it's like obsessively. You know what I'm saying, Professor?
4: Well, there is a phrase that I'm sure you've heard, which says everything in moderation.
1: Right.
4: And it may very well be true that Brian takes measurement to extremes. But what I'm saying is that almost everybody does less than the appropriate amount of measuring of themselves.
1: You think so?
4: Absolutely. I mean, how many people, what proportion of people in the Western world do you think actually have a blood draw once a year to have the composition of their blood looked at, which of course tells one an enormous
1: I would say significantly less than 10%.
4: You don't say. I would say significantly less than 1%. And the thing is, once a year, you know, it takes, you know, an hour to do that, to go to Quest or wherever you might want to go. And you learn a huge amount about anything that might be in the process, in the early stages of going wrong in your body. And many of those things are things you can act on in terms of diet, in terms of lifestyle and so on, maybe in terms of supplements. Similarly, one's genome. You know, what proportion of people have had their genome sequenced? It costs less than $1,000.
1: Is that true?
4: Yes.
1: Really?
4: And unlike your blood, the genome never changes. So you have to do it once in your life and you have that information.
1: Where do you get that done, Professor? How do you do that?
4: There are many, many places you can do it.
1: Really?
4: I had my genome sequenced at a clinic in the Bay Area called Human Longevity, which I must say, you know, I must declare an interest here. I'm on their scientific advisory board and everything, but I believe that they offer extremely good value for many, many things, including they sequence your genome for less than $1,000.
1: And what would you find out from that? We're chatting with Professor Aubrey de Grey. What would you find out about that?
4: Many things, depending on who you are. So let me tell you what I found out. I found out that I have a particular gene variant that predisposes me to have an unusually high level in my blood of a slightly harmful chemical called homocysteine. Now, it turns out that it's been known for ages that if you have this variant, then you can solve the homocysteine problem with one vitamin, a variant of vitamin B12 called methylcobalamin. So now I take one vitamin. Before that, I took zero vitamins, right? So that's just my example. But everybody needs to look for those examples, and they will be healthier as a result.
1: That's incredible.
4: It's okay. Simple. It's really
1: But you know, your basic internist isn't recommending it. I've never been in a doctor's office where they've even told me to even consider such a thing, ever. Well, much less an insurance company paying for it. Let's not even go there.
4: That's right. So it's a rather good thing that Brian Johnson is out there trying to change that. Right?
1: Is he? Is he trying to change
4: that? Of course he is. He's saying, measure, measure, measure. That's what you told me he's saying, and you're right. That's
1: what he is. That is true. Okay.
4: Now, more than that, of course, Brian is an early adopter. He has chosen to act on the information that he has obtained about himself in various ways that, well, you said some of them are wacky, maybe some of them are at least a little bit unusual. But the fact is, what's wrong with that? You know, everyone's entitled to be an early adopter if they want. Everyone's got a certain level of risk aversion or risk comfort. It's the same as it is for investment or whatever, right? And so I believe that it is a real problem that the medical profession looks down on early adopters and just kind of ignores them and says that they are valueless. They're not valueless at all. Now, in today's world, where we have artificial intelligence becoming so powerful, that is even more true than it ever was. If you have one person doing what's often called an N of one experiment, then, you know, you will not learn much. But if you have 1,000 people doing N of one experiments, even if they're all different in their different ways, different metabolism, different interventions, and so on, nevertheless, you can put all that data together and get an AI to try and find patterns in it that a human being would not find. So early adopters are really useful, and we need to celebrate them and not deprecate them.
1: Okay. I think that people in general, I mean, you come from a knowledgeable place, Professor, but I think people in general were always a little bit skeptical of people who announce that they want to live longer than everybody else. You know what I mean? It's just like, well, I mean, it lends itself. We spoke earlier about the fact that I'm not talking about immortality, but Brian Johnson, if not immortal, at least some of the things I read about him, gives one the indication that he thinks he can live past most people's lifespan by a lot. Do you, by the way, agree with that?
4: I think that most people, pretty much everybody, will live a lot longer than anybody has yet lived, quite soon, with high probability.
1: What number are we talking about?
4: Oh, by the time we... So I have defined this term longevity escape velocity, which is actually the name of my current organization. And essentially, it's a kind of threshold level where we get sufficient control of aging that we're basically done, that it basically becomes easier after that, that we have time to fix other things for the same people and keep people one step ahead of the problem so that there is no limit on how long people can live as a result of getting sick because of aging. Of course, there will still be causes of death that don't have to do with how long ago you were born. But the point is there will no longer be the possibility to put a number on how long people can be expected to live because of aging.
1: Okay, that's a pretty provocative thought. And with that, do you have time for another segment? Can we go one more round?
4: I do.
1: Because that's quite a provocative thought, and I kind of consider that a cliffhanger. We're chatting with Professor Aubrey de Grey, and he is one of the major movers in the movement to live long, and he has just told us that he doesn't even think we can put a fixed number on it. And I want to get into that a little bit more. When we come back, you're listening to The Last Show. I'm Lisa Wexler, subbing in for David Cooper. We'll be right back.

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1: Hey, it's Hal Anderson from Connecting Winnipeg. 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
12: Sunny and a high of 25 today, increasing cloudiness in the afternoon, then a 30% chance of showers late in the afternoon and into the evening, clearing overnight to a low of 14. Tomorrow, sunny, a high of 28, then down to 16 with cloudy skies. Sunday, clearing and a high of 26. Monday, we're expecting rain and a high of 24.
13: That I never knew that feeling? It happens every few minutes here. 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
14: We're back with Professor Aubrey de Grey, and he has a brilliant resume. He's a PhD. He's world recognized as a scholar in trying to make mice live much longer than anybody else has, and a depth of knowledge about how we should be approaching aging as a way of considering that aging is not an inevitable phenomenon when it comes to our depreciating health. And welcome back. Hello, Professor. Welcome back.
15: Thank you.
14: So, Professor, you just ended with a cliffhanger right before this, that you can't put a fixed limit on the amount of years you think that a human will be able to live in the kind of near future. Do you, by the way, include your own future in that? Or do you think we're talking about several generations, you know, like people that are younger than you now?
15: So this point, this threshold that I have discussed called longevity escape velocity is the threshold that we're talking about. When longevity escape velocity is achieved, people who are at that point around the age of 60 or 70 should, on average, be able to benefit. In other words, those people will be able to be rejuvenated back to being biologically a young adult and stay there however long they live.
14: That sounds like science fiction.
15: Well, there you go. Science often sounds like science fiction until it happens. Right?
14: That's true. Of course, we could get into the philosophical of why we would want to, and will the world be populated with too many people at that point?
15: I'm sure that
14: you get that from people, though, don't you?
15: It's not philosophy. It's just psychology. You know, people make up the most pathetically irrational reasons for aging being some kind of blessing in disguise. It's an insult to philosophers to call it philosophy.
14: Do you think it would be morally good for people to just keep living?
15: I certainly believe that it's morally good to eliminate suffering. And at the end of the day, sickness causes more suffering than anything else in the world. And aging causes more sickness than anything else in the world.
14: Let's talk about the brain for a moment and cognitive decline. There are various reasons for cognitive decline, including it can be exposure to too much anesthesia, vascular issues, the disease of Alzheimer's itself. There's different causes of dementia. Overall, do you believe that with respect to this longevity, you're talking about a much health,

0: healthier aging brain than we are typically seeing right now, because most people at end stages of aging will have some noticeable cognitive decline. Not all, but most.
1: Absolutely. There is no point in developing medicines that will keep the body young unless we can also have medicines that keep the mind young, the brain young. And so that's what we're working on. But, of course, the good news is that the brain is made of more or less the same stuff as the rest of the body. You know, it's made of cells and stuff between cells, and the cells are made of the same stuff, you know, DNA and proteins and so on. So, actually, the challenge of keeping the brain youthful and rejuvenating a middle-aged brain so that it's a young brain again is very much the same challenge as the challenge of doing so to the heart or the liver or the kidneys.
0: And so what strides have you made, have we made as a human race in doing just that?
1: From my point of view, as someone at the cutting edge of the science, we are making enormous strides. Progress is enormously faster than it was even 10 years ago, let alone 30 years ago. But of course, from the point of view of the wider world, all you guys can see is the outcome, is what treatments are actually available in the clinic that can be prescribed by your GP or whatever. And at that point, we really haven't achieved anything to speak of.
0: Not really, no.
1: Well, that is, of course, perfectly normal. If you go back to 1900, you know, the Wright brothers knew a hell of a lot more than they did in 1895. They were a lot closer to getting off the ground, but nobody knew it, and plenty of so-called experts were saying it couldn't be done, even in theory, until they did it 3 years later. So, you know, the fact is that's the norm for pioneering technology. It's only the people who are actually at the cutting edge of developing it who can really form any kind of reliable estimate of how rapidly it's going and how soon it will come to fruition.
0: So, Professor Aubrey de Grey, you're one of those cutting edge people. What do you know?
1: Well, I think at this point that we have a 50% chance of reaching this threshold I'm calling longevity escape velocity within the next 12 to 15 years from now.
0: And I'm in my mid-60s. Am I too late for it if I reach 80?
1: That depends. I mean, depends on how well you're looking after yourself. You know, you don't have a great...
0: I'm doing pretty good
1: That's
0: job.
1: Right.
0: I do a
1: That's
0: good
1: right.
0: job.
1: Your beard does not have much gray hair in it, right? So...
0: But only my hairdresser knows for sure.
1: Well,
0: let's
1: right.
0: not get carried away.
1: The late lamented Dolly Parton often said that it was wrong to call her a dumb blonde because she wasn't dumb and she wasn't blonde.
0: There you go. So, exactly.
1: So, yes, absolutely.
0: That's right.
1: But the point is, yes, the age at which someone will benefit when these therapies come along, I would say is in the region of 60 or 70. But... first of all, that's a conservative estimate. People who are a little older may be able to benefit because we don't know the details of the treatments yet, of course. But secondly, when I use these numbers, I'm talking about biological age. I'm talking about someone who is in average health for their chronological age. So if you're chronologically 80, but you're biologically 70, because, you know, you're in the same condition that an average 70-year-old is, then you're just as, you know, appropriate. You just have just as much chance of benefiting from these rejuvenation treatments as if you were chronologically 70 and biologically also 70. See what I mean?
0: What are you experimenting on now? Are you experimenting exclusively on animals, or are you experimenting on some people too?
1: So we in my foundation, we only work on animals. But of course, many of my colleagues in other organizations that I work closely with are indeed in the clinic working on doing clinical trials of things on human beings.
0: And are the kinds of things they're thinking of, you know, like putting younger stem cells into our own bodies? Like, what are we talking about?
1: Sure, that's certainly part of it. Stem cells are, you know, a huge topic of research. They have been a huge topic for decades, and that's because they're really valuable medically, and they're really complicated. There are lots of different types of stem cell and lots of different methods for turning one kind of cell into another kind of cell and so on. And we're getting better and better at this all the time. Let me use the example of Parkinson's disease, because you were talking about that, right? So in Parkinson's disease, 30-odd years ago in Sweden, there was a clinical trial using stem cells to treat Parkinson's disease. It turns out that Parkinson's disease is a kind of poster child of the kind of disease that ought to be treated with stem cells, because what causes it is the death of a particular kind of brain cell, a particular kind of neuron. So the idea was, you know, put replacements in that will be made by these stem cells. And this group in Sweden tried this, and it almost always didn't work. And the reason it almost always didn't work was because back then we knew very, very little about how to manipulate cells in the laboratory before we inject them into the person. And so it was kind of totally hit and miss. And most of the patients just didn't get the right kind of cell. But a few of them did. And those people were pretty much cured. They didn't need any other treatments for Parkinson's for more than a decade. No symptoms, nothing, from one stem cell injection. So now, 30 years later, we know a huge, huge amount about how to manipulate stem cells in the laboratory before we inject them, so we can always have the right kind of cell. And so there are people going back to this approach that was almost always unsuccessful in the past, but everyone's really optimistic. There's literally 6 clinical trials going on right now around the world to do this, and everyone's very optimistic.
0: Well, Professor Aubrey de Grey, I'm glad that we're ending on that note. I love the idea of optimism with respect to Parkinson's disease because it afflicts so many people. And the neurological underpinnings have a lot of other diseases as well. So that's really good news. And I want to thank you so much for being with us on The Last Show.
1: It's my pleasure.
0: Thanks for listening today. We've had such a wonderful time together. We'll be back behind the mic tomorrow. I'm Lisa Wexler.
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15: Global news at 6 o'clock, I'm Sarah McCarthy.
12: Three-time Vezina Trophy-winning goaltender Connor Hellebuyck has now publicly confirmed he's asked the Winnipeg Jets to trade him. In a statement released by his agent yesterday, Hellebuyck said he made the request months ago and, quote, tried to handle the situation quietly and respectfully while giving the organization time to explore options. Winnipeg Jets play-by-play announcer Paul Edmonds telling 680 CJOB that puts pressure on Hellebuyck.
9: If Connor Hellebuyck does not report to camp and they can't consummate a trade, Connor Hellebuck's going to be sitting out with 5 years left on the contract, and he's not going to get paid. And I wonder where the line in the sand and how deep it is for the Winnipeg Jets.
12: The goalie signed an eight-year, $59.5 million extension with Winnipeg in October 2023. Winnipeg police have arrested a 43-year-old man who was wanted after he took off his court-ordered ankle monitor. Global's Noah Fuchs has details.
15: Police say that the man was wanted on multiple warrants and had evaded police for months. Between April and July of this year, authorities issued three warrants for his arrest. Investigators say police determined that he had removed his ankle monitor and frequently spent time near Higgins Avenue and Main Street. On Wednesday, officers located him hiding in a tent at an encampment on Henry Avenue, and he was arrested without incident. Police say they also seized methamphetamine, fentanyl, cocaine, as well as Canadian and United States currency. The 43-year-old is now facing multiple drug-related charges. Noah Fuchs, Global News.
12: Winnipeg's mayor is in support of the police chief's move to end the option for officers to work overtime providing security at retail stores. Chief Gene Bauer said in a memo that there has been a recent inability to fill key vacancies across the city. Mayor Scott Gillingham says changes must be made if such work is creating challenges for maintaining frontline policing. Now, City Councilor for Charleswood, Tuxedo, Westwood, Evan Duncan says big stores will need to step up.
16: We need to have these large corporations take on the responsibility of implementing some of these physical barriers. We need them to make sure that they're hiring the security, and we need to make sure that they're keeping the shoppers safe and the items being paid for.
12: The force had for years allowed special duty work in stores at sporting and special events and in other situations at the expense of the group hiring the officers. Starting this fall, the province will begin rolling out a new physical education curriculum, including mandatory gym class for all grades now. Global's Catherine Dornian has more.
17: Previously, grade 11 and 12 students had the option to get their PE credit for activity outside of school. Now they'll have to do it in the classroom. Allison Giesel from the Physical Health Educators of Manitoba says the idea is to make it flexible and inclusive for all students so they feel motivated to be active rather than pressured.
18: If we make spaces inclusive, if we make them accessible for all, if we do things that help kids find that joy, they're going to continue it once they graduate.
17: The province will be piloting the new curriculum this school year and the next before a full rollout in the 2028-2029 school year. 25 schools have already volunteered to test it. Catherine Dornian, Global News.
12: A Manitoba organization is getting $5 million in federal money to support Indigenous-led alternatives to incarceration for First Nations people. The government says the money for MKO will help courts consider culturally informed sentencing options while promoting healing, accountability, and community safety. It says the project is going to reach up to 26 communities and support up to 500 people every year, providing individualized plans and supports. Grand Chief Garrison Satis calls the funding an important step towards addressing the overrepresentation of Indigenous peoples within the criminal justice system. Finance Minister François-Philippe Champagne defending his government's quick reversal on retaliatory tariffs on seafood imports from the United States. The Liberal government announced its plans for sweeping levies just a few days ago, which would have hit the U.S. seafood sector hard for the first time in the ongoing trade war. But the federal government yanked seafood off the list of tariff targets after getting an earful from concerned Canadians.
19: My job is to fight for Canadians. My job is to fight for Canadian business, to fight for Canadian industry, to fight for Canadian fishers. Those are the ones that I listen to. And that's why we said if we need to update the list, we do it. And that's in the best interest of Canada. That's why we did it.
12: The Lobster Council of Canada is happy about this move, though. And Montreal-born actor Peter Cullen, who lent his calm and steady voice to Optimus Prime in the Transformers franchise, has died at the age of 85. His family says he died Wednesday in his Los Angeles home, surrounded by loved ones. Cullen originally did the voice for the Autobot leader in the initial Transformers animated TV show in 1984. His credits also include voicing Christopher Robin's Donkey Eeyore.
20: Not much of a house. Just right for not much of a donkey. And he went on to voice the other characters in dozens of other shows, films, video games, and theme park rides. It's 6:05.
21: He was also the voice of Monterey Jack in Disney's Chip and Dale Rescue Rangers. I never knew that. He was my favorite character. He'd smell cheese and his mustache would twirl and he'd say, cha-cha-cha-cha, cheese. I had no idea until yesterday that was Peter Cullen.
22: Had no idea that he was born in Canada.
21: I did. I just learned that yesterday, too. I'm ashamed I didn't know that. All right. So sunny this morning, increasing cloud this afternoon with a high of 25. Tonight, mainly cloudy, 30% chance of showers, risk of a thunderstorm, a low of 15. Tomorrow, mix of sun and cloud with a high of 29. Sunday, sunny and 28. It is 10 degrees outside 680 CJOB. 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How you doing today, Greg?
22: I'm doing great.
21: Yeah?
22: Superb. Outstanding. It's Blue Bomber game day. It's Friday. And maybe we might finally be able to get on the road to putting this Connor Hellebuck conversation to rest. I know this trade request for some people may have caught them off guard, or the fact that it's come public. I know not everybody lives, eats, breathes, sleeps Winnipeg Jets hockey like some other people. So this is going to be a surprise to some, or was yesterday, or might be this morning if you're hearing about it for the first time. But this has been brewing for months and months. And I'm hoping that this is the first step towards closure and an actual move so that these two can move on. 10-year relationship. I don't know about you, Brett, but I know a lot of people who get divorced well before 10 years of marriage. The divorce rate in this country is about 50%. Not all relationships are forevermore.
21: Yeah.
22: In particular, in a circumstance like this, regardless of the contract situation, things change, and things have changed dramatically for the Winnipeg Jets. The state of the Winnipeg Jets is different now than it was when Connor Hellebuck signed his contract in 2023. His pledge, his decision to stay in Winnipeg long term and to try and bring a Stanley Cup championship to the city. I know a lot of people are mad at Connor Hellebuck. I am not one of them. I'm grateful for what he's done in a Winnipeg Jets uniform. He's been pretty quiet about things. He was pretty clear in his postseason comments about his concerns for the direction this franchise is heading. And I think 70 to 90% of Jets fans agree with Connor Hellebuck in terms of the concerns that they have about the direction this team is heading and their ability to compete, not just for a play, like never mind the Stanley Cup. There are concerns about whether or not the Winnipeg Jets can make the playoffs this season. They didn't make the playoffs last year. Yes, it was an odd year, as it turned out, in terms of injuries and I think some poor decisions by general manager Kevin Sheveldayoff in the last offseason a year ago. And things did not go as they had hoped or planned a year after winning the President's Trophy as the top team in the league in the regular season. And I think Connor Hellebuck saw that too and said, you know what? What you said in 2023 when I signed my name to that contract and what's happening now, those are two very different things, in my opinion. Unless you can reassure me that this was a one-off, I think I want to go somewhere else. And there are other factors for sure playing in the background. I don't know what they are. We can guess perhaps what they are. But I'm ready for this to be over. I'm hoping this is the beginning of the end, not the beginning of something larger, something uglier, like Connor Hellebuck sitting out part of the season. I've heard some pretty good trade packages that have been rumored. You never know what's true or not. Winnipeg Jets see value. They want value for the biggest star this franchise has ever had. As much as Dale Hawerchuk was an absolute superstar, one of the very best players ever, his value was, I think, under estimated back in the day when the Jets traded him back in 1990.
21: Where did he go? Buffalo?
22: Went to Buffalo, ironically, one of the spots that Connor Hellebuck has been rumored to potentially land. Buffalo, the Jets did pretty well in that trade once upon a time. But you could argue that, you know, Connor Hellebuck, Timu Solani, Dale Hawerchuk, these are the three greatest players in the history of 1.0, 2.0 Winnipeg Jets. And the Jets need to get a return for Connor Hellebuck. So they're being very picky about pulling a trigger on a deal. But the clock is sort of ticking now.
21: All right. So we'll have more on this through the morning, including at 7:05. We'll hear some audio from hockey analysts John Shannon, Ken Wiebe, the voice of the Winnipeg Jets, Paul Edmonds, and Tyson Ruwicki, co-host of Jets at Noon, will join us there. And then a bit later on at 8:35, as Greg mentioned, it's Bomber game day, so we're going to hear from Derek Taylor, the voice of the Blue and Gold.
22: Derek Taylor will join us at 8:35. We'll get you set for Bombers Alouettes. The Montreal Alouettes are an absolute juggernaut this season. The Alouettes have, I guess you could argue, taken over from the Bombers in terms of the, you know, if we want to go back three seasons. And for the three seasons back to back to back to back, three or four seasons when the Bombers were the absolute class of the CFL, that's where Montreal finds themselves. And themselves right now. So we will break it down. The Bombers heading in the opposite direction right now after that disappointing loss in Edmonton. How many times have we used that terminology, those two words together so far in 2026? Disappointment and loss when it comes to the Blue Bombers. What do the Bombers need to do? Do they know what they need to do? Might be the bigger question, because that seems to be a question on many people's minds is, are they even doing the right thing to try and win these games? Is their strategy even sound, in particular when it comes to the way Brady Oliveira does or doesn't get the ball? So we'll talk to Derek Taylor at 8:35, and we will guess away and throw our ideas around and try and predict what we'll see at Princess Auto Stadium tonight.
21: And we'll just quickly circle back to Connor Hellebuck. I see that, Greg, you've harvested some feedback that came into our text line last night.
22: Yeah, Dave says, Helly signed his contract on Chevy's word that they would improve the team and make it a contender. The management didn't hold up their end of the bargain. I'm sure the Jets knew it was coming. Joe says a no-trade clause should work both ways. Players should not be allowed out of a contract. And then Dan says, everyone forgets that Hellebuck came into camp last year injured, figured he could play through it, but couldn't, chose country over team and took 4 weeks off to have surgery. And the Jets went down the drain while he was recovering. Forget about him. Dan uses a less polite word. He's under contract, so we can take until 2030 to find a trade partner.
21: Start a trade war.
22: That's two now.
21: All right. So, and you can weigh in at 204-780-6868. In the meantime, he wants to rename Lake Ontario, eh? Details after we check your forecast on the start. You just-

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10: If you can grab a peek at the moon in the southwestern sky, I would suggest you do so. Absolutely gorgeous. We're anticipating sunshine to begin our day, then increasing cloudiness this afternoon, the high 25. Tonight, mainly cloudy, 30% chance of showers, risk of a thunderstorm, low 15. Tomorrow, a mix of sun and cloud. Oh, even warmer than we were talking yesterday. High 29 now for your Saturday. Humidex 35. Sunny Sunday and a high of 28. Right now, clear sky and 11 degrees outside 680. CJOB.
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11: Stunning action by the American president, which has angered so many Canadians. Donald Trump has signed an executive order renaming Lake Ontario to Lake America and escalated his feud with Ottawa in the process. Now, of course, Trump can't force Canada to follow suit. And Prime Minister Mark Carney took to social media to teach Trump a little bit of history, reminding the president the name Ontario has Indigenous roots and is more than 400 years old, predating both the Confederation of Canada and the Declaration of Independence by the United States of America.
10: Yeah, the province is named after the lake, not the other way around. Global's Mackenzie Gray reports on Trump's symbolic move, which came as both sides seemed to make small concessions in the trade dispute.
12: Thank you very much.
13: It's government by meme.
12: We're going to be changing the name of Lake Ontario, effective immediately, to Lake America.
13: The latest trolling from Donald Trump via executive order served alongside renewed attacks.
12: Who's the worst to deal with on trade? And I said, that's easy. Canada. They are the worst to trade. And they feel entitled. And just we can't have that.
13: The province of Ontario was named after the lake 159 years ago. A name that won't change in Canada.
14: You know when like a rock band is really over the hill? And you see them like in a casino playing some song from like 50 years ago. I think that's the part of Donald Trump's presidency we're at now. Like he thought he had a real hit, a real golden oldie with the Gulf of Mexico, and he's trying to bring back that.
13: The renaming a new low in the trade war, which the Commerce Secretary claims the Canadian side has lied about for political reasons.
15: There's the Sovereignty Party trying to run, and they're in the lead in Quebec. And so this was Mark Carney manufacturing something that would try to keep them from winning.
13: Sources have told Global News Howard Lutnick's last-second involvement in the talks helped kill a deal, but he strongly denies Canadian cultural issues were to blame.
15: If you think I ever said the words French, do I care about how the Quebecois speak? I mean, what could matter less to America? We don't care.
13: That signal from the Trump administration leaving the Canada-U.S. trade minister pleased, saying the U.S. has now reversed its position on French labeling and discoverability of French content on streaming services. Just hours before, Canada made major changes to counter-tariffs that had been announced just 2 days earlier. 254 seafood items, including fish, dropped entirely. The finance minister's office saying it was because Canada had tariffed an industry the U.S. hadn't, but the industry minister had another line.
16: We heard a lot from many businesses in Atlantic Canada that it was important for us to adjust.
17: The latest executive order, signed in Sharpie, makes selling any future deal that much harder for Mark Carney, who's already said any agreement with the U.S., would have been signed in pencil.
11: Global's Mackenzie Gray. So at 6:45, we're going to lighten the mood a little bit and have some fun with names. And specifically, we have a question about the origin of the names in your world. In the meantime, Greg Mackling, what's coming up in sports?
10: Well, in case you haven't heard, Connor Hellebuck has officially requested a trade. Tyson Rewicki wipes away the tears and brings us the sports next at 6:25. I mean,

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10: Sunny this morning, but increasing cloud this afternoon and a high of 25. Tonight, mainly cloudy, 30% chance of showers, risk of a thunderstorm, a low of 15. Tomorrow, mix of sun and cloud, the high 29. Sunday, sunny and 28. It is 10 degrees outside, 680 CJOB.
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11: Good morning. Tyson Rowicki with you at 625. Connor Hellebuyck has officially requested a trade from the Winnipeg Jets. Hellebuyck's agent Ray Petkow released a statement on behalf of the Jets netminders saying, quote, "Winnipeg has been my home for my entire NHL career, and I will always be grateful for my time there. I've never forgotten June 23rd, 2012. That's the day Winnipeg took a chance on a goalie plane on Odessa, Texas. I gave everything I had from that moment to prove that the Jets made the right decision. Several months ago, I privately requested a trade. I've tried to handle the situation quietly and respectfully while giving the organization time to explore its options. With training camp approaching, I felt it was important to publicly confirm my request. My position has not changed, and I believe moving on is the best path moving forward for me and my family. I appreciate everything Winnipeg Jets fans have meant to me throughout my career and hope a resolution can be reached soon," end quote. The 33-year-old American goalie was drafted by the Jets in the fifth round of the 2012 NHL draft and has played 11 seasons with the Jets, becoming the all-time leader in wins and shutouts. The Jets released a statement shortly after on behalf of general manager Kevin Cheveldayoff. "Connor has been open with us about his desire for a change. He has been an important part of the Winnipeg Jets organization for many years, and we have tremendous respect for what he has accomplished here. While we continue to work through the situation in a thoughtful manner, there is no update at this time." The attention now turns to training camp, which is less than 3 weeks away, and CJOB hockey analyst John Shannon was asked if Connor Hellebuyck skating with the Jets this season is still on the table.
12: "I don't think so. I think today was the punctuation mark, the exclamation mark of Connor saying that he wants to be traded. And when you go public like that, you've got the moving truck backed up to the back door."
11: Connor Hellebuyck has a full no movement clause for this season and a 10-team approved trade list after this season. It's a Blue Bomber game day with the Blue and Gold taking on the top team in the East Division, the Montreal Alouettes. And the Bombers are big underdogs in this one, with PlayNow.com having them as 7-point underdogs. The last time they were this big of a home dog was back in week one of 2018 against Edmonton. Zach Collaros was asked if that changes anything heading into Friday's tilt.
9: I don't pay enough attention to that, if I'm being completely honest with you. I still feel like we should win every game. That's just kind of how I look at it. if I didn't look at the game that way, I probably should be done playing, you know? So I don't look at, obviously we don't look at the spreads and whatever people are writing about the game. They are a very good football team. I think they're 8-1, 9-1, 10, whatever it is. But you don't go into a football game thinking that you shouldn't win the game.
11: Brady Olivera and Nick Dembski are in the lineup for this one after being questionable. Dietrich Nichols will be a game-time decision, and Rheta Kramdy will miss his fifth straight game after getting in some full practices this week. Kickoff is at 7:30, pregame around 5:15 right here on CJOB. The Winnipeg Goldeyes walked things off last night with a bloop single in the 10th inning to walk off Kansas City by a score of 9-8. The Goldeyes won the four-game series against the division-leading Monarchs and now sit 2.5 games back of the top spot. And the Toronto Blue Jays got smoked 13-2 by the Kansas City Royals. They now fall to 3.5 games back for the final AL wildcard spot. I'm Tyson Rowicki, and that's 680 CJOB Sports.
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16: Global news at 6:30. I'm Sarah McCarthy. On the trade war front, a prominent U.S. investment strategist says new tariffs and the increasing unreliability of the United States as a trading partner is prompting Canadian companies to seek out different markets. Chief global strategist at Euro-Pacific Asset Management, Peter Schiff, says the intensifying trade war between Canada and the U.S. could permanently alter cross-border trade for the future. He says the shift away from the U.S. could be more pronounced if the U.S. dollar weakens, making south of the border even less attractive as a trading partner. He adds that the U.S. ultimately has more to lose as the country is more reliant on getting imports. It's been a tough stretch for Canada's automotive sector, tariffs and uncertainty creating a challenging environment. Brian Kingston is the president of the Canadian Automobile Manufacturers Association, and he remains hopeful.
17: I continue to believe that there is a mutually beneficial deal to be had in auto, and it's just really for a very simple reason. We send 90% of our production to the United States. The U.S. sends more cars to Canada than they do to their next five largest export markets.
16: He says the U.S. protectionist measures have made it cheaper now to build cars overseas and bring them to North America, and that's catching the attention of the American administration. Canada is trying to account for dozens of people who are still missing after deadly flooding along the Nepal-Tibet border. Foreign Affairs Minister Anita Anand says 30 Canadians and permanent residents remain unaccounted for as officials report more than 390 deaths and over 1,400 people missing. Five Canadian consular officials are being sent to the area while Global Affairs Canada works with authorities and relief agencies to try to locate those on the ground. The federal government is funding $5 million in support for MKO, for Indigenous-led alternatives to jail for Manitoba First Nations people. Liberal MP for Churchill, Kewaitinuk Aski, Rebecca Chartrand, says that MKO's Glawn Pathways to Healing initiative will help courts reconsider other sentencing options while still carrying out legal responsibilities.
18: The knowledge to build culturally appropriate alternatives has always existed in Northern Indigenous communities. What has been missing is the sustained capacity and resources to put that knowledge into practice. This funding helps close that gap.
16: Chartrand says First Nations people remain dramatically overrepresented in Manitoba jails. The project will reach up to 26 MKO member communities and support up to 500 people every year. The province is making changes to its health curriculum for high schools by making it mandatory for students in grade 11 and 12 to take gym class in person. A pilot project is set to start this fall that will see schools implement the new requirement on a voluntary basis. Premier Wab Kanu says he hopes the change will be one of the defining initiatives during his NDP government's tenure.
19: We want this curriculum to inspire gym teachers to challenge us as a province, to identify the resources, to identify what our schools need to look like in the future if we want to have a more active population, a more healthy population.
16: The current curriculum allows for students right now in their last 2 years of high school to opt to complete their physical education requirement outside of the classroom. But John Makovic of the Canadian Institute of Health Research believes this will be a good thing despite limited gym space.
20: I know it will be a challenge, but I think the resilience that we do have within the schools today, I think they're going to be able to make it happen.
16: He says right now, those in grades 10, 11, and 12 age group are the least active, so supporting more physical activity will be beneficial. Winnipeg Economic Development and Tourism has appointed Chuck Davidson as president and CEO. Davidson's appointment comes as the group is leading the creation of a new Manitoba-wide agency. He says he wants to give businesses straightforward answers.
21: And they want to be able to know that they can, I can get access to the various levels of government to make decisions for them, or to Manitoba Hydro. All of these things that businesses are looking for before they make a decision, they need one entity to go to.
16: Davidson previously worked at the Manitoba Chambers of Commerce for 10 years. He starts his new role September 8th. And as artificial intelligence music booms, Canadian artists are demanding consent, transparency, and pay. The federal government is currently holding public consultations asking what meaningful and practical disclosure should look like as the technology becomes more embedded in the economy. A consultation runs until September 23rd with music organizations, including SOCAN and Music Publishers Canada, preparing submissions. SOCAN's Fraser Turnbull says the lack of transparency is one of the biggest obstacles to enforcing copyright.
22: We are looking for a transparency legislation from the Canadian government to say, if you are a developer of an AI system, you have to disclose everything that that AI system trained on.
16: In June, an investigation published by The Atlantic found four giant data sets contained more than 21 million music tracks that had circulated among AI developers as training materials for creating AI models. It's 6:35.
23: With your traffic, I'm Adam Wilson. Starting off the drive with a crash, Portage and Moray. Emergency crews are on scene. Expect a few delays in the area. News caution. Southbound Archibald, work happening. You're down to one lane, starting at Provence. Over on Cordon, we're continuing both ways, Keniston to Tuxedo. And eastbound Logan, that's closed, Weston to McPhillips. Tonight's Lotto Max jackpot is $10 million, and there's more. 10 chances to win $100,000. Play responsibly, 18 plus only. That's your 6 ADCJOB traffic.
10: Sunny this morning with increasing cloud this afternoon and a high of 25. For tonight, mainly cloudy, a 30% chance of showers, risk of a thunderstorm with a low of 15. Warming up tomorrow, a mix of sun and cloud with a high of 29. And with the humidity, it will feel like 35. Sunday, sunny and 28. It is 10 degrees outside, 680 CJOB. 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We're going to get physical in a moment, but in our next segment, we're going to have some fun with names after this Lake Ontario, Lake America nonsense. And did this come up in a football game last night?
1: Yes. In Cleveland, Ohio, NFL preseason matchup. The mistake by the lake, which is often used to describe Cleveland, but more specifically, once upon a time, Cleveland Municipal Stadium, which has been replaced by yet another mistake by the lake, apparently, because they're building a dome stadium in Cleveland now, just like 25 years after building this huge stadium to welcome back the NFL. Anyway, it's a whole thing in Cleveland. It's a mess. But Al Michaels, who, of course, world famous sports broadcaster. Do you believe in miracles? The 1980 American Olympic team, probably his most famous call. He's never eaten a vegetable in his life, so I love him for that. And last night, this quip that is making the rounds on social media and on television in the United States this morning.
3: That is Lake Erie. We think it is still called Lake Erie on the right. We're not quite sure at this point.
4: Yeah.
3: But we'll be by Lake, something like Ontario or whatever it's going to be called by the time we get to Buffalo. Anyway, you know what I'm talking about. Some of you.
1: There you go. Al Michaels with a little bit of a shot at the decision maker in chief in the United States, who also quipped yesterday that they have a Gulf. They have a lake. Maybe they need an ocean now.
10: Ocean, like the America Ocean?
1: Yeah, they might need to change the name of one of the oceans as well.
10: Okay.
1: Yeah. Anyway, we digress.
10: All right, we'll have some fun with names in our next segment, and we'll tell you what's up for grabs as far as our prizing is concerned. It's a little bit of a twist on what we've been giving away this week. But as Sarah was telling you in Global News, starting this fall, the province will begin rolling out a new physical education curriculum, getting all students to be more active.
1: I feel like we've been talking about this for a long time. Global's Catherine Dornian has more on the new requirement for mandatory gym classes for all grades.
5: More Manitoba students hitting the field instead of the books. A major update to the PE curriculum coming to certain schools this fall.
19: Kindergarten right through grade 12. Every single student in Manitoba will have to do gym class in person. No doctor's notes.
5: Previously, grade 11 and 12 students had the option to get their PE credit for activity outside of school. The province stressing the new requirement can be filled in different ways.
24: Whether that be sports and weightlifting, whether that be yoga or walking, or many of the other creative solutions that we know that our phys ed teachers are going to help our kids come up with.
5: And for all students, they'll be adding learning outcomes for a wide range of other health topics like nutrition, vaping, and the mental health impacts of social media. They'll be piloting the new curriculum this school year and the next before a full rollout in the 2028-2029 school year. 25 schools have already volunteered to test it. The idea is to make it flexible and inclusive for all students so they feel motivated to be active rather than pressured.
25: So if we make spaces inclusive, if we make them accessible for all, if we do things that help kids find that joy, they're going to continue it once they graduate.
5: The Manitoba Teachers Society saying they're excited about the change. As the pilot stage progresses, they say they'll be looking to the province for resources to help them support and assess the students effectively.
26: We'll kind of grow together and learn together. And after a year or two of piloting and implementing and making some changes, we hope that we can see those results with our students who see themselves in a more positive way.
5: The hope being that it will have far-reaching public health outcomes from kids living healthier lives.
27: This new curriculum teaches children from a young age that the healthy habits they form today around exercise and nutrition will help them prevent illness later on in life.
5: Hoping to get better health over the finish line for students across the province.
28: Everybody, every day!
5: Catherine Dornian, Global News.
1: What you think, McGarry?
10: I like this. The only thing I'm just going to mention this before I forget. The only thing I ever hated about gym class was if we had to like, okay, class is over, got to go change and then get to our next class.
1: Right.
10: So then you'd just be like sweaty and gross. But that's it. I loved gym class regardless of what we were learning, what we were doing. It was just fun. It was fun. And I certainly was no star athlete. I understand that gym class is not everybody's favorite, but just at least getting in that activity, I think is a great move.
1: I'm pretty sure one of my boys was in that circumstance where he took phys ed and they did different things, but he also would have had the option to log what he did outside of school and count that towards his gym credit. And so he didn't have to take it, but could have got the gym credit without being in the class or something goofy like that. I know that by the time we get to be 14, 15, 16, we can be, you know, pretty decisive. I'm not athletic. That is not my thing. And I understand that. But we need, as a society, we got to move more. We don't move enough.
10: Yeah.
1: Collectively. And I think this is a great move. This is the conversation I can remember having 30, 40 years ago. Why don't we have phys ed every day? Never mind every grade. How is it that in grade 7, 8, and 9, you're not having phys ed every day? I know it can be disruptive for some of the reasons that you mentioned, right? Changing and all that sort of stuff and get kind of amped up. But you got to move in the day.
10: Yeah, and like you pointed out, maybe if you've already come to that realization, athletics is not for me, by the time you're in your mid-teens, does that, and then if you choose to not do the gym class, are you sort of planting the seeds for a life of a sedentary life?
1: Yeah, I think the concern here, maybe it's just a walking club or something.
10: Yeah.
1: Like, you got to do something to move. I can remember in grade 6 in Brandon, we did this thing for all of grade 6. I think it was just before lunch, about 11:50, on the PA system. Everybody in the school, we did calisthenics for like 5, 6, 7 minutes. Every single day before lunch.
10: Oh, cool.
1: It was a great idea. It was the only time we ever did it, though, was that one year. Go work at Toyota in Japan. They do it every morning. Lots of places.
10: Really?
1: Yeah. We got to move more. So kudos to the Manitoba government for implementing this, my opinion.
10: So we'll have, you can read more on this at cjob.com or globalnews.ca. And up next, we want to have some fun with this Lake Ontario business after we check your forecast on the start. It's a suicide rap.
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6: Sunny this morning, then increasing cloud this afternoon with a high of 25. For tonight, mainly cloudy with a 30% chance of showers and the risk of a thunderstorm with a low of 15. For tomorrow, a mix of sun and cloud with a high of 29 with a humidity, it'll feel like 35. And Sunday, sunny and 28. It is 10 degrees outside 680 CJOB.
5: Cottage Country weather.
6: 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Let's look at Grand Beach to start. Sunny this morning, increasing cloud this afternoon with a high of 25. Tonight, mainly cloudy, 30% chance of showers, risk of a thunderstorm, a low of 16. Tomorrow, mix of sun and cloud, high 28. And Sunday, mix of sun and cloud with a high of 29. That's your Cottage Country forecast on CJOB.
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6: 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So we want to talk about names. President wants to rename Lake Ontario to Lake America. Hey, whatever. But that got us thinking about names and the origin of the name.
7: That's right.
6: Did you say that the province of Ontario is named after the lake?
7: First Nations, the first people of North America, when calling Lake Ontario Lake Ontario for like 400 or 500 years at least.
6: Okay.
7: So on like it's yeah. That's where the name comes from. It's just like, oh, maybe we should name the lake. No, after the no, that's not how that worked.
6: Okay.
7: So yeah.
6: So we want to talk about the origin of names in your world. How did you get your name? How did you decide on your kids' names? Or maybe the name of your pet? 204-780-6868. You want to start us off, Greg?
7: I don't know if I can tell this one. I think she's listening. I think she's listening. Nah, everybody in our circle knows it. I don't know if I've told this story on the air before. But when Jackie and I first started dating, I wanted a dog. And I hadn't had my own dog ever in my life. And so I had a house, went to the Humane Society and found a dog named Taco. Taco was cute, husky, pure white husky, just adorable. So we went went and dragged Jackie back to the Humane Society to meet Taco. Well, Taco disappeared in the time, in like the 3-4 hours that I first saw him at the Humane Society, somebody came and adopted him. So my dad caught wind of the fact that I wanted a dog. And so my dad had a dog out in Minnedosa for a long time who was world famous.

0: famous out there for visiting the campground just down the road, was always getting arrested, always getting like in trouble for leaving the property and being where she shouldn't be. She got in a couple of fights with porcupines and skunks. She'd been quarantined for 6 months at one point. She got bit by, like, she'd had a life. And most dogs, you know, they go to the farm at the end of their life. They go to the farm. Yeah. My dad thought that his dog maybe would like to come to the city and live with me. Only one problem. Dog's name was Jackie.
1: Ah!
2: Oh, no.
3: So I guess that was it.
0: Jackie became Wrigley, and I'm not, like, my wife's not, is not Wrigley now. our dog Jackie became Wrigley and was around for the boys to be born and was a big part of our life for a few years. So once upon a time, my girlfriend and my dog had the same name.
3: Wow.
2: That's fantastic. Also, just a heads up, I think there's a problem with our text line. Greg just noticed our text line is stone cold quiet this morning. I just sent a test message. It has not come through.
3: Okay.
2: So we might not be getting your text messages.
0: Okay,
2: this
0: I was wondering what was going on. The only text message we've had this morning are three text messages from Minnesota.
2: Yeah,
1: interesting.
2: That's Dan in St. Cloud. Didn't he have a question?
0: He wondered if Donald Trump will also rename Ontario, California to something else.
2: Oh, good one. What about you, Tyson?
1: Well, mine, it's not a name that I came up with, but it's a name that my dad wanted one of his kids to have. And my dad just cracks me up because he reminds me, like, we have a very childlike sense of humor and a childlike thought process. And every single kid that he had, four boys, he begged my mom to name them Storm. He wanted a kid named Storm so bad. He's like, come on, it's so cool. Like, it's guaranteed to be an athlete. Like, we got to get it done. And I was like, we're not naming our kid Storm. And he was so upset. And then because there's an age gap between me and my next closest brother, about 8 years, he goes, now's the perfect time. Times have changed. Storm's more acceptable. And my mom's just like, no, we're not going to name our kid Storm. That's ridiculous.
2: How about a pet?
1: Nope. Pets were solely goalies. He only named all of his pets after goalies.
2: Really?
1: Yeah, like Pele, Pokey.
2: Pele?
1: Pele Lindbergh.
2: Oh, okay. I'm thinking of the soccer player.
1: Yeah. But like he's very simple mind when it comes to names.
2: Okay. That's cool that there's a theme with the goalies. Sarah McCarthy, what about you?
4: Well, my name comes from my great-great-grandma, Sarah, and I'm told she was a very small and short little lady, but feisty, and she hailed from Scotland, and it's just very meaningful because, funny enough, also, she lived in Winnipeg at one point when they came to Canada, so some would say it might have been meant to be me here as well, but before they moved to Vermilion Bay, just outside of Dryden, just had that stint in Winnipeg, and just that's where my name comes from. But then pet names, there's been a theme for our pet names too, and they've all been named after characters from TV shows. I don't know why. No one in my family even watched this show, but Dexter, my childhood dog, we just saw a commercial one day for the show, which is a gruesome show, if you don't know, called Dexter, and he was a golden retriever, so quite the opposite, ironically. And then my parents' current dog is named Bodhi, and that is a main character in Fire Country. So, yeah, sticking with the TV show names.
2: We also named our dog Dexter after the serial killer character. And what about you, Forte?
5: Okay, well, if I were to get a Chihuahua, I'd probably name him, like, Switchblade. Because Chihuahuas are angry. Like, they woke up and chose violence. That's why I would name it Switchblade. But with my name, my parents almost switched my name after I was born, because I was born June of 1991. And, of course, in July of 1991, every headline was Jeffrey Dahmer, Jeffrey Dahmer, Jeffrey Dahmer.
2: Oh, no.
5: And my parents were like, oh, my God, people are going to think we named him after a killer, after a serial killer, Jeffrey Dahmer. But luckily, I'm still Jeffrey.
4: Just Jeffrey.
2: 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We have two tickets for Alan Cross Uncharted Live, plus a grand prize meet and greet with Alan. September 19th. So that's just today. That's a bonus for today. And that's for September 19th at the West End Cultural Center. You can try to text us. We're hoping that at one point this morning we'll get a flood of messages come in. But at the moment, we are not seeing your messages other than the one that came from Minnesota. So I don't know what's going on in Canada. In the meantime, Global News at 7 with Sarah. And more on the Hellebuck situation next on The Start.
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4: Good morning, I'm Sarah McCarthy. Three-time Vezina Trophy-winning goaltender Connor Hellebuck has publicly confirmed he wants the Winnipeg Jets to trade him. In a statement released by his agent, Hellebuck said he made the request months ago and, quote, trying to handle the situation quietly and respectfully while giving the organization time to explore options. Winnipeg Jets play-by-play announcer Paul Edmonds telling 680 CJOB there's pressure on Hellebuck.
17: If Connor Hellebuck does not report to camp and they can't consummate a trade, Connor Hellebuck's going to be sitting out with 5 years left on the contract, and he's not going to get paid. And I wonder where the line in the sand and how deep it is for the Winnipeg Jets.
4: The goalie signing an 8-year, $59.5 million extension with Winnipeg in 2023. Much more about this and potential trade and options coming up next on The Start after the news. Finance Minister François-Philippe Champagne defending his government's decision to drop seafood and fish from Canada's list of retaliatory tariffs against the United States. Canada's seafood sector, which is integrated with industries in the U.S., was caught caught by surprise at the proposed tariffs and scrambled to push for their removal. Champagne says this shows his government is listening to Canadians.
18: Well, it sent a message to Canadians that we listen. We have updated the list. The list is in Canada's best interest. And that happens from time to time, that these lists are updated, you know. And so we made the update because I think that was the right thing to do in the interest of Canada.
4: Canada and the U.S. are each other's top destination for lobster exports, and Maine's lobster industry had warned that the economic hit would have been devastating to coastal communities there. Meantime, the White House may now call it Lake America, but Canadians are being told the name Lake Ontario is not going anywhere. Prime Minister Mark Carney says the lake has carried its name for over 400 years, and Ontario's Premier Doug Ford says the original name remains. The dispute comes amid an already strained Canada-U.S. relationship following the collapsed trade talks. Critics on both sides of the border have dismissed the move as simply a distraction, while Trump says Canada wants the advantage of statehood without actually having to become a state. Here at home, the Manitoba government has launched a pilot program with a new health and physical education curriculum. All students up to grade 12 now have to take gym classes in person. This is the first time in 25 years that the curriculum has been updated. New topics will include how social media and artificial intelligence affect mental health, vape marketing, and e-scooter safety. Education Minister Tracy Schmidt says the government is excited about these changes.
19: The message of this curriculum is that physical activity and healthy living are for everyone, for every single child.
4: Schools across the province will take part in a two-year pilot program and then provide feedback as the program gets refined. A Manitoba dairy farmer just added a massive solar system. The Jean Dairy near LaBroquerie now features a new 252-kilometer solar system. Lorena Mitchell with Evolve Energy says it cost about $400,000 to install.
20: That's our largest in the company for sure, at 552 kilowatts. That's 504 panels. It's about 24 houses, so it's a significant, that's a small neighborhood right there, you know, a couple of streets, right? So it's a lot of energy that we're producing there that's going to offset the farm by 14%, this robotic dairy farming operation.
4: Mitchell says for farms, solar systems receive about 55% in rebates, reducing the return for investment to about 6 or 7 years for the average farm. And more Manitoba youth are starting to get involved in basketball now. That's the trend since the Sea Bears arrived in the city in 2023 and the recent championship win, inflating the sport even further. Here's Global's Vasilios Bellos.
21: At a basketball Manitoba youth summer camp, the Sea Bears' first CEBL win is still top of mind. And coming at a time the sport has already been growing in the province. When the Sea Bears arrived in 2023, Manitoba basketball says 26% more youth got involved in the sport. And now high-performance coach Dan Becker says after the title, they're expecting a huge boost in youth involvement.
22: So the numbers, there's a lot more kids playing and more opportunity for them to play. So different camps, different clubs, those are growing like crazy.
21: Camp attendee Adriana Homaliu has been following the Sea Bears. She says that's been driving her to improve her game.
23: Xavier Moon, like, he's like the shiftiest, like, he's just incredible, and that has inspired me to like work harder to be more like him.
21: Basketball continuing to grow in the province and helping Manitoba's youth make connections and stay active. Vasilios Bellos, Global News.
4: It's 7:05.
24: With your traffic, I'm Adam Wilson. We do have a crash this morning, Portage and Moray. Emergency crews are on scene. Use caution making your way through there. Northbound on Lagimodiere, minor slowdowns on your way to Dugald. And northbound Osborne heading to Broadway. Southbound Main and Fernbank, we have work continuing. And southbound Archibald down to one lane, starting at Provence. 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
2: Sunny this morning with increasing cloud this afternoon, the high 25. Tonight, mainly cloudy with a 30% chance of showers, risk of a thunderstorm, a low of 15. Tomorrow, mix of sun and cloud, a high of 29. With a humidity, it will feel like 35. Sunday, sunny and 28. It is 11 degrees outside, 680 CJOB. It is Mackling and McGarry. If you are just tuning in, We have determined that our text line is not functioning properly this morning at 204-780-6868. We can send messages, but we're not receiving them. The only message we've received... Oh, we just got one come in from Eve. Okay. So the only messages we had received were from Dan in St. Cloud, Minnesota. But we just got one from Eve. Who is not in St. Cloud, Minnesota.
0: Okay, so maybe something is unstuck.
2: We'll find out soon enough. In the meantime, it was the bombshell news. It happened yesterday when I was on to the sixth hole of our group at the Big Brothers Big Sisters of Winnipeg tournament at Bridges, and got the note from La Productora, Loren McNabb. Let us know. Connor Hellebuyck wants out of Winnipeg. Yesterday, his agent posted a statement from the netminder to social media publicly requesting a trade. This is our hockey insider, John Shannon, from the news with Richard Kluche.
1: I think that this is one of those very, very noisy secrets in the hockey world that, yes, Hellebuyck has requested a move, and then Kevin and the guys at the Jets have been trying to find something that works, but at the same time also hoping that they could find a way to soften the blow for Connor and have him come back and skate with the Jets this season.
0: Co-host of Jets at Noon, Tyson Rewicki, joins us now. And Tyson, building on what John Shannon said, I don't think this revelation is a surprise to anyone. It felt fairly obvious that the Jets and their star goalie had passed the "we need to talk" point of their relationship, and we're quite solidly in the "this just isn't working for me" phase of the relationship since the draft. In fact, there are reasons to believe that Hellebuyck had waived his no move clause prior to the draft and was willing to make a move to Buffalo. So a lot of people are going to be asking, what sort of return is it that the Jets are looking for? What are they expecting to get back for Connor Hellebuyck? And why haven't they pulled the trigger on any trade to this point?
3: Well, and this is the biggest problem, is that when you look at what Connor Hellebuyck could bring back in a trade, I think what the Jets are looking at, and obviously I haven't had conversations with Kevin Cheveldayoff or Mark Chipman myself, but I believe that the Jets want to be a playoff team this season. And so what are the two biggest holes that they have right now? Number two center and a top four right-handed shot defenseman. And I think that that's what Kevin Cheveldayoff is looking for. The problem with that, though, is that any playoff team that would want a guy like Connor Hellebuyck doesn't want to give up their second line center, and they don't want to give up a top four right-handed shot defenseman. And I think that's where we found ourselves now, where there's a little bit of a stalemate. And personally, I think that when you have a player of his caliber, you have to get the best trade package imaginable, whether that's guys who can help you now or futures. I think that extracting the most value possible is what you have to do. And if that means going off of, hey, maybe we don't get a number two center in this package here, but maybe we can parlay some of these other assets that we get into getting another guy like that.
0: So two parts of that come to mind for me. Like you mentioned, any team that's pursuing Connor Hellebuyck believes that he is a final piece or one of the one or two final pieces that they need to get to the next level. Otherwise, why are you pursuing that? And Connor Hellebuyck isn't going to accept a trade to a team that's in a rebuild. He only wants to go to a winner, because the basis of this, as far as we can tell, trade request is, I've won three Vezinas, I've won a Hart Trophy, I've done everything I can do as an individual. I single-handedly won the United States a gold medal. You could make that argument. The last thing for me to do is to win a Stanley Cup. So he's not going to go, you know, people saying, well, send him to Columbus. No, thanks. He's not going to accept that move.
3: Yeah, exactly. He's not going to accept the move to a rebuilding team. And I mean, you look at his age right now, 33 years old. And we had Jesse Granger from The Athletic on yesterday, who mentioned that goalies' primes are typically 27 to 30 years old. And so now that he's out of that, I mean, Jesse Granger did elaborate and say that he believes that Connor Hellebuyck's play will age a little bit more gracefully as compared to other goalies. But his age is still getting up there. And like you mentioned, he really wants to win a Stanley Cup. And right now, he doesn't think that the Jets provide a good enough opportunity for him to win a Stanley Cup.
2: So the big question many will have then is, where do things go from here? This is the voice of the Jets, Paul Edmonds.
17: The reason that Connor Hellebuyck, in my opinion, has issued this statement today is because there is no chance that he's coming to training camp. And he's trying to now force the hand of the Winnipeg Jets.
2: So, Tyson, What are Hellebuck's options?
3: Well, there's a few teams, and obviously the most prevalent one is going to be Buffalo. There are so many rumors around the NHL draft about maybe Connor Hellebuck gets dealt in a package that's centered around the fourth overall pick. Well, now that that's happened, the draft's over, I think that I honestly don't see Buffalo having the pieces, and they didn't do a whole heck of a lot this offseason. You know, I don't think they're going to trade Daxon Rudolph, who they ended up taking with the fourth overall pick, now that he's a part of the organization. There are some interesting teams that I think are going to be lurking and maybe be some surprises. I think Carolina's going to be involved. You know, they just won the Stanley Cup, and they still have a hole.
0: Nikolai Ehlers for Connor Hellebuck. Sorry. I know that's not happening.
3: But they do have they have a lot of pieces that they can move, and they do still have a hole in net. Vegas is another team where it just seems like they're always in and around these guys. Jack Eichel's on the team as well, so there's a little bit of history between him and Connor Hellebuck, both being on the U.S. Olympic team. Some surprise names that I think could stand out: San Jose, they're a team that wants to take the next step. Plus, they have a really good young goalie in Yaroslav Askarov, who could be a part of a package that could come back. And they got tons of prospects if that's the route that the Jets want to go. Utah as well. They have Caleb Desnoyer. They have Tija Ginla. They have a lot of younger pieces as well and a lot of assets that they could move with. Do the Jets want to go in division? That's another question. But
0: they might not have any choice. Like,
3: exactly.
0: It would be nice to have that luxury of choosing where Hellebuck goes. And from a defensive point of view, right, that's often part of the conversation. You can't trade him in division. You probably don't want to even trade him in conference potentially. But that's very optimistically thinking. Like,
3: yes.
0: That's suggesting that you think you're going to meet this team in the playoffs in a division or a conference final. And many would suggest the Jets are not in that position right now.
3: Yeah, and I understand the concerns, but at the end of the day, if that's the best package, that's the best package. And if it's in division, yeah, it's going to suck that you're going to have to face them more often than not, but that's the way it goes sometimes. The one team that I really want, I'm keeping an eye on, is New Jersey. I think that New Jersey really could make a play there. The Hughes brothers, they're there to play with Jack Hughes on the Olympic team. And then there's the Quinn Hughes situation in Minnesota as well. His contract's up. Maybe if Connor Hellebuck goes there, there's more of a temptation to go join his brothers and his former Olympic teammates in New Jersey.
2: Talking about names this morning, what the heck kind of name is Daxon?
3: Hey, if you want to go down a rabbit hole, you can go look through the whole WHL draft. There's like 11 different types of Jadens. Like Jaden, Gadon, Jaedon. It's crazy.
2: Going to be a busy show today on Jets at Noon with Tyson Rewicki and Jim Toth. Tyson, thank you very much for this, sir.
0: You guys going 90 minutes today?
3: Yes, we will be doing an extended Jets at Noon today.
2: Oh, so it starts at noon?
3: Yes, starts at noon, and then we'll carry it over into the Jim Toth show.
2: All right, good to know. Thank you for that, Tyson. Traffic and weather in 3 minutes on the start.
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13: We do have emergency crews on scene this morning. Portage and Moray following a crash. Expect a few delays in the area. Use caution. Southbound King Edward, we're continuing. Bannatyne to Notre Dame is starting to slow things down. Eastbound Logan, that's closed. West into McPhillips, you'll follow the detour onto Notre Dame. And northbound Sherbrooke, we have work continuing. Broadway to Ellis. Tonight's Lotto Max jackpot is $10 million, and there's more. 10 chances to win $100,000. Play responsibly, 18 plus only. That's your 680 CJOB traffic.
0: So we've got sunshine now. There is some high cloud. That's the order of the day. Increase in cloudiness today through the afternoon and a high of 25. This evening and tonight, mainly cloudy, 30% chance of showers. Risk of a thunderstorm as we get set for Blue Bombers Alouettes tonight. Low 15 degrees. Tomorrow, a mix of sun and cloud. High 29. Humidex will make it feel more like 35 degrees. And Sunday, we're expecting sunshine and a high of 28. Right now, it's 11 degrees, partly cloudy. Outside 680, CJOB.
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2: I would like to send out some thank yous for what I got to do yesterday. The Big Brothers, Big Sisters of Winnipeg 6th Annual Golf for Kids' Sake Tournament presented by Winnipeg Kinsmen was held at Bridges Golf Course in Starbuck. And I wasn't sure who I was playing with. I got to go and represent the station, but I was sort of flying blind when I got there as to who would be stuck with me. And it turns out one of the guys in the group is one of our neighbors in this building.
0: Of course.
2: Really nice guy named Doug. I bump into him from time to time in the elevator. He's always dressed really sharp and he's always super friendly. And he's like, hey, I'm in your building.
0: Is he as sharp a dresser on the golf course?
2: Yeah. He looked great. And so is him and Murray and Andrew. And Murray in particular, almost, I don't know how old, in his 60s. Half my size, just throwing darts. One of the smoothest golf swings ever. He was a sniper on the golf course, and then you'd have been impressed. There was a cornhole hole.
0: Like yes.
2: Golf tournaments often have these games. He sniped 3 out of 4, just like lobbed in. Like I think he just dropped one right in the jar for the cornhole.
0: He's like calibrated. He's a human calibration machine. Like, yeah. He just knows exactly where the hole is and goes for it.
2: So the great guys to golf with. The tournament was great. It was so smooth. Bridges is in fantastic shape. I typically I love playing that course in the fall. I'm not saying don't play it. Until fall.
0: Right.
2: But it is, I find it, it's an extra special treat when you get to play it in the fall. But man, it was in nice shape yesterday. So it was a really fun day. And it was like perfect for the weather. The weather was just perfect.
0: I'm kind of jealous. It was a perfect day to be outside doing just about anything. I can only imagine. Golf course, man. Emerald green out there. Although there's the odd leaf changing color right now.
2: Yeah, they're starting to turn. So many thanks to Doug, Murray, and Andrew for the great day, and to Big Brothers, Big Sisters, and of course Bridges. In the meantime, Greg, what's coming up in sports?
0: Well, at 9:35, we'll be speaking to an organization called Dumble Dogs. The Blue Bombers are big underdogs tonight versus the Owls with a point spread we haven't seen in 8 seasons. Tyson Rewicki has the details coming up 7:25. Brett has weather details next.
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2: Hello there, it's Brett McGarry to talk to you some more about getting some help with going back to school from Sleep Country. As we've discussed, a solid sleep is crucial for the kids getting ready to go back. They'll have a tougher time learning if they're not sleeping well, if they're not getting enough rest. But how about this? What if you are going back to school as an adult? It's one thing if you have a bad sleep, learning if they're not sleeping well, if they're not getting enough rest. But how about this? What if you are going back to school as an adult? It's one thing if you have a bad sleep and got to go to work. If you know what you're doing at work, you can power through the fatigue and just deal with it, right? But if you're going back to school as an adult, that can be scary. Trust me, I've done it. I went to university for 3 years right out of high school. Then I took 3 years off. Then I went back to school, and it was terrifying. And on the days where I did not get enough sleep, I was a zombie in class trying to absorb all of that new information. So you want to set yourself up for academic success with a good spot to sleep, and you'll find no better place to help you with that than your local Sleep Country.
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2: Sunny this morning with increasing cloud this afternoon, the high 25. Tonight, mainly cloudy, 30% chance of showers, risk of a thunderstorm, a low of 15. Tomorrow, mix of sun and cloud, the high 29. With the humidity, it'll feel like 35. And for Sunday, sunny and 28. It's 11 degrees outside, 680 CJOB.
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3: Good morning. Tyson Rewicki with you at 7:25. Connor Hellebuyck has officially requested a trade from the Winnipeg Jets. Hellebuyck's agent Ray Petkow released a statement on behalf of the Jets netminder saying, "Winnipeg has been my home for my entire NHL career, and I will always be grateful for my time there. I've never forgotten June 23rd, 2012. That's the day Winnipeg took a chance on a goalie playing in Odessa, Texas. I gave everything I had from that moment to prove that the Jets made the right decision. Several months ago, I privately requested a trade. I've tried to handle the situation quietly and respectfully while giving the organization time to explore its options. With training camp approaching, I felt it was important to publicly confirm my request. My position has not changed, and I believe moving on is the best path forward for me and my family. I appreciate everything Winnipeg Jets fans have meant to me throughout my career and hope a resolution can be reached soon.
4: The 33-year-old American goalie was drafted by the Jets in the fifth round of the 2012 NHL draft and has played 11 seasons with the Jets so far, becoming the all-time leader in wins and shutouts. The Jets released a statement shortly after on behalf of general manager Kevin Cheveldayoff. Connor has been open with us about his desire for a change. He has been an important part of the Winnipeg Jets organization for many years, and we have tremendous respect for what he has accomplished here. While we continue to work through the situation in a thoughtful manner, there is no update at this time. Jets play-by-play voice Paul Emmons says that this may be the last we've seen of Connor Hellebuyck in a Jets jersey.
17: I don't think that the relationship can come back to the point where Connor Hellebuyck can play as a member of the Winnipeg Jets. I mean, certainly Connor Hellebuyck is going to make the Winnipeg Jets better, and the Jets are better with him, but I don't see that happening now.
4: Hellebuyck has 5 years remaining on his contract. He has a full no-movement clause for this season and a 10-team approved trade list after this season. It's a Blue Bomber game day with the Blue and Gold taking on the top team in the East Division, the Montreal Alouettes. PlayNow.com has the Bombers as 7-point underdogs, and Zach Collaros was asked about whether beating the best team in the league could provide a bigger boost for the team.
19: Maybe so. You know, I don't want to dismiss the whole momentum piece of it. I think that kind of is a thing, momentum at times. But again, each game is its own thing. They're worth the same amount of points. You know, regardless of the outcome tomorrow evening, the next week is the next week, and you got to approach it that way. But yeah, I think anytime you win a football game, it feels a little better the day after, and you're happier to come into work and all those things.
4: Brady Oliveira and Nick Dembski are in the lineup for this one after being questionable. Dietrich Nichols will be a game-time decision as he's dealing with an ankle injury. And Rheta Kramdy will miss his fifth straight game after getting in some full practices this week. Kickoff is at 7:30, pregame around 5:15, right here on 680 CJOB. The Winnipeg Goldeyes walked things off last night with a bloop single in the 10th inning to beat Kansas City by a score of 9-8. The Goldeyes won the four-game series against the division-leading Monarchs and now sit 2.5 games back of the top spot. And the Toronto Blue Jays got absolutely smoked 13-2 by the Kansas City Royals. They now fall to 3.5 games back of the final AL wildcard spot. I'm Tyson Rewicki, and that's 680 CJOB Sports.
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30: Good morning, I'm Sarah McCarthy. Winnipeg police have arrested a 43-year-old man who was wanted after he removed his court-ordered ankle monitor. Global's Noah Fuchs has more.
31: Police say that the man was wanted on multiple warrants and had evaded police for months. Between April and July of this year, authorities issued 3 warrants for his arrest. Investigators say police determined that he had removed his ankle monitor and frequently spent time near Higgins Avenue and Main Street. On Wednesday, officers located him hiding in a tent at an encampment on Henry Avenue, and he was arrested without incident. Police say they also seized methamphetamine, fentanyl, cocaine, as well as Canadian and United States currency. The 43-year-old is now facing multiple drug-related charges. Noah Fuchs, Global News.
30: Winnipeg's mayor is supporting the police chief's call to end the option for officers to work overtime providing security at retail stores. Chief Jean Bauer said in a memo that there has been a recent inability to fill key vacancies around the city. The force has for years allowed for special duty work in stores at sporting and special events and in other situations at the expense of the group that's hiring such officers. Mayor Scott Gillingham says changes have to be made, though, if such work is creating challenges for maintaining frontline policing. And City Councilor Evan Duncan from Charleswood Tuxedo Westwood says it also comes down to city needs.
0: Winnipeggers are calling for public safety, and we have to address that. And we can't do that while WPS members are focusing on special duty and retail locations.
30: He agrees that police resources must be prioritized for calls and emergency calls from the public. All high school students in Manitoba will soon be required to complete in-person gym classes. The province is piloting a change to its physical education curriculum this fall that will see schools implement that requirement on a voluntary basis to start. The government says 25 schools have signed up so far. Allison Giselle is the co-president of the Physical Health Educators of Manitoba group. She says health education goes beyond the classroom.
1: It's about giving young people the knowledge and skills and experiences they need to understand themselves, to care for their health and well-being, to build healthy relationships, find joy and confidence in movement, and inform the decisions that they make throughout their life.
30: The full rollout of the changes to the health curriculum is expected to take place in 2 years' time. Now, John McCavick of the Canadian Institute of Health Research is also in favor of the change.
6: That grade 10, 11, 12 age group is the least active age group in Canada, and they're the ones that need the most support.
30: He applauses the legislation to support youth to become more active, but also notes there could be limited gym space challenges. $5 million from the federal government is set to go to MKO for Indigenous-led alternatives to jail for First Nations people in Manitoba. Liberal MP for Churchill, Kewaitinuk Aski, Rebecca Chartrand, says the MKO Pathways to Healing initiative will help courts consider other sentencing options.
7: The courts will continue to carry out their legal responsibilities, but instead of every decision and every solution being shaped in a distant courtroom, First Nations will help define pathways for accountability, for healing, and for reintegration.
30: Chartrand says Indigenous peoples remain dramatically overrepresented in Manitoba jails. The project will reach up to 26 MKO member communities and support up to 500 people every year. Turning to other news elsewhere, rescuers have pulled survivors out of mud and helicopters have lifted people to safety after major flash floods hit Nepal and China, a disaster killing over 500 people and leaving more than 1,500 missing. On Thursday, the Nepal Tourism Board website listed 667 foreign nationals among the missing, including 25 Canadians. Authorities warn of more flooding from a new lake as thousands have been evacuated and rescue operations continue. Global Affairs Canada is working with counterparts and is coordinating with international partners and allies with citizens in the region. Finance Minister François-Philippe Champagne defending his government's quick reversal on retaliatory tariffs on seafood imports from the U.S. The Liberal government announced its plan for sweeping counter-tariffs just days ago, which would have hit the U.S. seafood market hard for the first time in the ongoing trade war. But the federal government yanked seafood off of its list of tariff targets after getting an earful from concerned Canadians.
8: My job is to fight for Canadians. My job is to fight for Canadian business, to fight for Canadian industry, to fight for Canadian fishers. Those are the ones that I listen to. And that's why we said if we need to update the list, we do it. And that's in the best interest of Canada. That's why we did it.
30: The Lobster Council of Canada says it's important to keep food out of the tariff war so costs don't go up at grocery stores. And Montreal-born actor Peter Cullen, who lent his calm and steady voice to Optimus Prime in the Transformers franchise, has died at the age of 85. His family says he died Wednesday in his Los Angeles home. He originally did the role of the Autobot leader in the initial Transformers animated TV show in 1984. Cullen's credits also include voicing Christopher Robin's donkey, Eeyore.
9: Not much of a house. Just right for not much of a donkey.
30: And he went on to voice dozens of other characters in shows, films, video games, and theme park rides. It's 7:35.
10: With your traffic, I'm Adam Wilson. Not dealing with any stalls or crashes on the drive, traffic starting to pick up. Northbound Lagimodiere, some minor delays making your way to Fermor. And eastbound on Stradbrook as you're heading towards Maine. Southbound McPhillips, work continuing east to Story is starting to slow things down. And southbound Archibald, you're down to one lane starting at Pervenche. 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
2: Sunny today with increasing cloud this afternoon with a high of 25. For tonight, mainly cloudy with a 30% chance of showers, risk of a thunderstorm, a low of 15. Tomorrow, a mix of sun and cloud with a high of 29. And the Humidex, it'll feel like 35. Sunday, sunny and 28. It is 11 degrees outside 680-CJOB. 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Before we tell you what's new at the movies this week, for those just tuning in, or if you've been listening for a little while, Mr. Mackling, we're kind of experiencing some technical difficulties.
3: Yeah, we had a glitch in the matrix of an opposite sort. One text message from our loyal listener, Eve, slipped through the, you know, through the five hole, through Connor Hellebuck's pads. But other than that, the only text message we've had this morning are several text messages from our friend Dan, who's in St. Cloud, Minnesota. And you and I have tried texting into our text line. I mean, there is a chance that people have just decided they don't ever want to speak with us again, but that doesn't seem to be the case. Technology seems to be preventing us from communicating with you on the text line this morning.
2: Yeah, so we can send messages out, but we're not, like Greg sent me a message on my phone from our line. I got it. I replied. My reply did not come through. So hopefully that situation will resolve itself. In the meantime, Jeff Forte, what time is it? Just, it's ugly.
3: It's yeah, ugly. There's no good. There's a lot of bad, but mostly ugly here.
2: Yeah. But a valiant effort, nonetheless, from Jeff Forte. So we got a full docket of movies that are a big docket of movies, but you just heard Sarah talking about the loss of Peter Cullen, who was not a household name, but he was the voice of a character who means a lot. But just what a heavy week for pop culture. You know, we're losing just an all-around legend in Dolly Parton, you know, huge, huge star, an absolute saint of a human being, one of the nicest people to ever set foot on planet Earth. And then we lost Tim Curry, who has had some of the most legendary roles. Frankenfurter and Rocky Horror Picture Show. I would argue that wouldn't be as successful as it is.
3: That's a good point.
2: Without him in that movie. I mean, my gosh, how many just even local productions get done every year around October?
3: Oh, yeah, it's an absolutely legendary motion picture, and Tim Curry's performance in that is right at the top of the top performances within that legendary picture, for sure.
2: My introduction to him was as Pennywise the Clown in the 90s televised miniseries for Stephen King's It.
3: Had no idea. I wouldn't watch that.
2: Yeah, he was great in that. He was funny, but it's sinister, and some of the things, the imagery from that still kind of haunts me a little bit. When it was scary, it was pretty scary. And a lot of people will remember him as the mean concierge in Home Alone 2. Oh,
3: of course.
2: Yeah.
3: Yes. Okay.
2: And he was in Clue. Apparently he was in Fern Gully. He was the bad guy in the 90s Three Musketeers. So he had a great career. And then Peter Cullen, who is voice acting galore. I mentioned that he was Monterey Jack in Chippendale's Rescue Rangers. Apparently only the first season. That role was taken over by Jim Cummings. So, but I never knew that he did that voice for any length of time. As Sarah pointed out, Eeyore. He was the voice of the Predator in the movie Predator.
3: Come on.
2: He did all the weird, like, I can't do it. All the weird clicking noises and stuff the Predator did. That was him. And of course, Optimus Prime from the Transformers, who was, first of all, just listen to this voice.
5: My name is Optimus Prime. We are autonomous robotic organisms from the planet Cybertron.
2: Oh, my God. What a tremendous voice. I had no idea he was from Montreal. I just learned that yesterday. But that voice, that character, Optimus Prime, like, that's my childhood. You talk about the heroes of your childhood, Luke Skywalker, the Karate Kid, and Optimus Prime.
3: I had no idea that was your pseudo Mount Rushmore. You need one more, but that doesn't matter at the moment.
2: Spider-Man.
3: There it is.
2: Optimus Prime was just, he was just so good. He was an unflappable, brave, heroic leader, and that character mattered so much to so many people because of that man's voice and the heart and soul that he put into it. And that's why when they released the movie, the cartoon movie in 1986, and killed him, they mercilessly just killed off all of the Autobots, and they turned all and a bunch of the Decepticons, and just so they could introduce a new line of toys. It was a business decision. They're like, okay, we need a new line of toys, so let's just kill them all, and we'll bring in some new ones. And there was, like, worldwide backlash. Kids were crying. When I first saw that, I'm like, he can't die? And I bawled my brains out. And I think it took, like, 2 months for them to reverse course and bring him back to life. They're re-releasing that movie, by the way, next month. September 17th, I think, is the date. And they sort of redid the entire soundtrack. And they added a new, like a bonus scene. There will be an extra scene involving Optimus Prime at the end of that.
3: So it's 40 years later.
2: Yeah.
3: It's from 86.
2: Yep.
3: Isn't that something else?
2: Yeah. So, heavy week. But also at the same time, a nice chance to reflect and celebrate their extraordinary contributions. But as far as what's new at the movies, this first one is interesting. I'll press play on the clip. It's a Looney Tunes movie called Coyote versus Acme.
11: So I say, I heard we have ourselves a great movie.
12: Pretty flattering. Think things like this make us look pretty good in the public eye.
13: The reactions are in. Coyote versus Acme is a smash.
14: Exactly, exactly.
15: It's funny, am I right?
16: You're kind of a psychopath, aren't you?
14: Coyote versus Acme, rated PG.
2: Okay, so this is a Roger Rabbit-style mix of animation and live action. The main stars of the humankind are Will Forte and John Cena. And Wile E. Coyote is tired of getting maimed by all of the Acme products that he uses to try to catch the Roadrunner, so he decides to sue them.
3: Because they don't work.
2: Yeah.
3: There's no user error ever involved in what goes down. It's all Acme's fault.
2: Yeah, so he sues them. But here's the thing that's so interesting about this movie. The movie was finished in 2023. In November of 2023, Warner Brothers canceled it and shelved it for a tax write-off.
3: You got to be kidding me.
2: They just said, no, this movie's never going to see the light of day.
3: What?
2: And they did that with another movie. Batgirl was almost, I think it was either almost finished or was finished. And they canceled it, too, for a tax write-off.
3: And has never seen the light of day?
2: No.
3: So why are they releasing this one?
2: Because there was so much fan backlash. Looney Tunes. And so they Warner Brothers said, fine, we'll shop it around. They let the filmmakers shop it. And this group called Ketchup Entertainment, which actually released another Looney Tunes movie last year. I think it was The Day the World Ended or something. I can't remember. But anyway... So it's finally on the big screen.
3: And?
2: The reviews that are coming in are just glorious.
3: Seriously?
2: Yeah.
3: You know what, Warner Brothers? Take a long walk off a short pier. How dare you deny the public a piece of art like this?
2: And the common theme I'm seeing is that 95%, by the way, on Rotten Tomatoes.
3: Come on!
2: But the common thing I'm seeing is this movie reminds you, if you forgot, it reminds you of why you love the Looney Tunes characters. And for those who maybe are not familiar, it'll introduce a new audience to the wonder and joy of the Looney Tunes.
3: And you and I have waxed poetic our admiration for John Cena and the transition he's made from the wrestling world to the big screen. and he can be a little bit and small screen too, I guess, right?
2: Yep.
3: He can be a little bit rigid and formulaic at times in terms of his acting. But is there a more likable person in the spotlight these days than John Cena? Like, do your homework on that guy. He's a real humanitarian and does a lot for kids behind the scenes. And
2: I think he's the world record holder for Wish Kids.
3: That's right.
2: For Wish Kid visits.
3: So would it look weird if I went and watched this in the theater?
2: No, of course not.
3: Okay.
2: If someone says it's weird, say it's Looney Tunes, man. Come on. So that's the one I'm most excited about this weekend. I'll just quickly rip through the other ones here. There's one called The Dog Stars. That's The Dog Stars from director Ridley Scott, legendary Ridley Scott. It's a post-apocalyptic thing. There's one called The Dog Stars. That's The Dog Stars from director Ridley Scott, legendary Ridley Scott. It's a post-apocalyptic thing.

0: that he would be perfect for her case study. And he goes on this campus-wide hunt. It's like Joey from Friends. You know, hot girl, hot girl, hot girl, where are you? And he decides, I know what I'll do. I'll email every Emily on campus. So he sends out this email to 318 Emilys in the database. And then the psychology student says, please tell me you BCC'd.
1: Oh, no.
0: See, he's like, what is that?
1: Oh, no.
0: So he creates this 318-person chat group, and it just becomes this disastrous fiasco as he tries to find Emily. It's getting amazing reviews.
1: Okay.
0: There's Buddy, about a kids show character who goes berserk. That's getting fun reviews. It looks pretty wacky. And Harry Potter and the Philosopher, or Sorcerer's Stone, as it's known in the U.S., 25th anniversary. So that'll be in theaters for a limited time.
1: Thank you, Brett McGarry. You've really educated me on a bunch of things this morning. I appreciate it. I feel like a non-Luddite.
0: Every so often, I can teach you something from my geekosphere. 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

0: 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Let us know so we can let Winnipeg know. 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
5: Not dealing with any stalls or crashes on the drive as traffic continues to move well, not spotting any big delays out there. Northbound Pembina, Grant to Confusion Corner, that's a quick 2 minutes. Northbound Keniston, Tuxedo to Sterling Lion is at 4. Southbound King Edward, minor delays with work continuing between Bannatyne and Notre Dame. And over on Logan, work continuing, your eastbound lanes are closed, Weston to McPhillips. 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
4: Sunny today with increasing cloud this afternoon, the high 25. Tonight, mainly cloudy, 30% chance of showers, risk of a thunderstorm, a low of 15. Tomorrow, mix of sun and cloud with a high of 29, the humidex 35. Sunday, sunny and 28. It is 11 degrees outside, 680 CJOB.
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4: 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Looking at the white shell this time, increasing cloud this afternoon, the high 25, mainly cloudy tonight, 30% chance of showers, risk of a thunderstorm, low 13. Tomorrow, mix of sun and cloud, 30% chance of showers, risk of a thunderstorm, high 29. Sunday, clear and 28. That's your Cottage Country weather on CJOB.
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6: Have you seen Lynn's, the pink trucks around? This is
4: maybe.
6: This is the one where when it's being driven, the driver sitting in the driver's seat, based on the graphics on the door, it appears as though the driver of the vehicle is sitting on the toilet. It is
4: That's right. So fantastic. That's right.
6: It is brilliant marketing. So thrilled to have Lynn's a part of our radio family. You have the best. You have the best sense of humor.
4: That's so good.
6: Well done, friends.
4: Yeah, I love stuff like that. There's some sort of a nut company, and I see their truck in Transcona occasionally. And I can't remember what the slogans are, but it's something like, you're going to love our nuts, or you need some big nuts in your mouth. Like, like they really go for it, but they're selling, you know, nuts. So yeah, that's I love that kind of stuff where they just, and what was we talked about this, the billboard, what was it? Hot shingles looking to get nailed.
6: The roofing company.
4: That's so good. So thank you for the reminder on this Lynn's thing. I have seen the van, and I laughed my keister off when I did see that. So in the meantime, global news at 8, and then we just heard the clip of Donald Trump. It's time for our weekly White House recap. We'll see if Reggie Cicchini has any shred of his sanity left after what's been yet another crazy week. Global news at 8 is next. When we-

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10: Trade and the auto sector.
13: You've got to look past the rhetoric, focus on the numbers. There will be a deal here.
10: And get to gym class.
14: We want to have a more active population, a more healthy population.
10: But first, our top story this morning. Connor Hellebuck wants out of Winnipeg. Yesterday, the Winnipeg Jets goalies agent posted a statement to social media publicly requesting a trade. Global's Ross Levitan breaks down the situation.
15: In the statement, Connor Hellebuck says he made this request privately several months ago and that he tried to handle it quietly out of respect to the organization. Hellebuck was selected by Winnipeg in the fifth round of the 2012 NHL draft. 680 CJOB hockey analyst John Shannon says this trade request doesn't come as a surprise.
11: I think that this is one of those very, very noisy secrets in the hockey world that, yes, Hellebuck has requested a move, and then Kevin and the guys at the Jets have been trying to find something that works, but at the same time also hoping that they could find a way to soften the blow for Connor and have him come back and skate with the Jets this season.
15: Jets general manager Kevin Cheveldayoff released a statement yesterday afternoon, in part saying, quote, "Connor has been very open with us about his desire for a change. While we will continue to work through the situation in a thoughtful manner, there is no update at this time." Ross Levitan, Global News.
10: The International Monetary Fund estimates that removing internal trade barriers could boost Canada's real gross domestic product upwards of 7% or about $210 billion for the long term. Although CIBC put out a less optimistic figure in March of a potential 1% boost to GDP, noting it would still be helpful and much worth pursuing. Federal and provincial ministers have been meeting in Iqaluit this week to try to advance a single Canadian economy and work on removing those trade barriers. Ahead of the meeting, Internal Trade Minister Dominic LeBlanc said, while progress has already been made, there is much more to do as the United States fundamentally changes its approach to trade. Times are tough right now in the North American auto industry. According to the president of the Canadian Automobile Manufacturers Association, Brian Kingston, the United States protectionist measures have made importing cars from overseas cheaper than building them here at home. Kingston believes anything but a deal to maintain an integrated auto sector makes no sense.
13: You've got to look past the rhetoric, focus on the numbers. There will be a deal here. I think it's going to be a bumpy ride until we get there. But the idea that we would completely decouple ourselves from the United States, create our own independent automotive market, the Americans would lose access to the Canadian market, that is not just bad for Canada, that's very bad for America if they're trying to reindustrialize.
10: Kingston believes a mutually beneficial deal on auto is still available, citing the fact that the United States sends more cars to Canada than their next five export markets combined. The Manitoba government is making changes to its health curriculum in high schools, making it mandatory for students in grades 11 and 12 to take gym class in person. A pilot program will start this fall this school year and will see schools implement the new requirement on a voluntary basis. Premier Wab Kanu says he hopes the changes will be one of the defining initiatives during his NDP government.
16: We want this curriculum to inspire gym teachers to challenge us as a province, to identify the resources, to identify what our schools need to look like in the future if we want to have a more active population, a more healthy population.
10: 25 schools have signed up. The current curriculum allows for students in their last 2 years of high school to opt out to complete their physical education requirement outside of the classroom. But John Makovic of the Canadian Institutes of Health Research says he believes this will be a good thing, despite gym space being so limited.
17: I know it'll be a challenge, but I think the resilience that we do have within the schools today, I think they're going to be able to make it happen.
10: He says grades 10, 11, and 12, that age group, are the least active, so supporting more physical activity will be beneficial. And as AI music starts to boom, Canadian artists are demanding transparency, consent, and pay. The federal government currently holding public consultations, asking what meaningful and practical disclosure should look like as the tech becomes embedded across the economy. The consultations run through September, with music organizations like SOCAN and Music Publishers Canada preparing submissions. SOCAN's Fraser Turnbull says the lack of transparency is a major obstacle to enforcing copyright.
18: We are looking for a transparency legislation from the Canadian government to say, if you are a developer of an AI system, you have to disclose everything that that AI system trained on.
10: In June, an investigation published by The Atlantic found four giant data sets containing more than 21 million music tracks had circulated among AI developers as training materials to create AI models. It's 8:05.
19: With your traffic, I'm Adam Wilson. We do have a crash, McPhillips and Ferrier. Expect some northbound and southbound delays and use caution. Eastbound Portage, the yield to head southbound onto Moray is blocked following an earlier crash. Use caution through there. Northbound Pembina, Grant to Confusion Corner, moving well at 2 minutes. Southbound McPhillips, Mountain to Logan is at 3. Southbound St. Mary's, we're continuing Fermor to Abenogi Beacona. And northbound Century, losing your curb lane, Ellis to Wellington. Tonight's Lotto Max jackpot is $10 million, and there's more, 10 chances to win $100,000. 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
20: Increasing cloud this afternoon, a high of 25. Tonight, mainly cloudy, 30% chance of showers, risk of a thunderstorm, a low of 15. Tomorrow, mix of sun and cloud, the high 29, humidity around 35. Sunday, sunny and 28. It is 14 outside, 680 CJOB. It's Mackling and McGarry. This hour of the start is brought to you by McDonald's, One Meadowlands Drive, West St. Paul. Vanilla cones are just $1 each in the McDonald's app. As we wait for Global's Reggie Cicchini, You get our White House recap. We were telling you last half hour they're re-releasing Transformers the movie, the cartoon movie from 1986.
0: Yes.
20: Listener Transformers Ian and Kristen emailed us as well. Apparently it's only playing the one day, September 17th.
0: Oh.
20: And it's essentially like all but sold out. He just sent a screenshot to me of, I think this is, which this is the Cineplex Odeon McGillivray Cinemas, 6:30 p.m., September 17th, one seat left, the luxurious front left
0: seat. My favorite. I should probably snap that up.
20: So if you want to go see the movie and sit in the worst seat in the theater, there you go. But in the meantime, Greg, we understand he is now on the line.
0: It is him. It is he. It is Reggie Cicchini from Washington, D.C., Global News national correspondent. Reggie, how's the week been?
21: I have a better seat right now than front left.
0: Yeah, I bet you do. Let's just get this out of the way. This Lake America thing, I couldn't give a rat's behind about this, but it's the symbolism involved and the fact that people are standing around watching the president of the United States do this that has me bothered.
21: Sure. And I mean, that's a great way to put it. Like, you don't give a rat's behind about this. Do average Americans give a rat's behind about this? Because does changing the name of a Great Lake, do anything to lower inflation or lower gas prices or fix an economy that's kind of been in this perpetual state of uncertainty for the better part of 6 months or longer? This is obviously a dig at the Canadian government. Trump called Canada the worst to deal with in terms of trade on the planet, although he has said that about pretty much every country that he's been fighting with for the last year and a half. I don't know what the end game is here. We saw him do this with the Gulf of Mexico, turning it to the Gulf of America. Some private companies got on board with it, like Google Maps. There was a pretty significant cost, upwards of $15 billion when you factor in all the way down to kind of private signs that need to be changed. This is the administration trying to show strength to a country that is not really buying what the administration is selling anymore.
20: All right. So with trade being tops this week, I mean, we've had retaliation from Canada, and then, of course, threats from Trump to retaliate against the retaliation. And then, of course, the question is, are these tariffs even legal?
21: It's a great question, because most lawyers will say maybe not. I spoke with a lawyer earlier this week who was one of the co-counsels when those emergency tariffs were up against the Supreme Court that Trump ultimately lost. He told me that he doesn't see these 338s as legal because the president doesn't really have ultimate authority over tariffs. And while these tariffs are sort of able to run through the White House, he questions whether or not they can actually be used. There's also an issue here of these tariffs. Even if they are legal, they carry some pretty significant risk for countries like Canada if they retaliate, in that Donald Trump could ultimately try to put an embargo on all products coming in from Canada. So they're risky. They've never been used before. They're likely going to face a legal test at the court. We just sort of need to see how this plays out. I think it's worth remembering, though, the tariffs that are in place, they don't include things like energy and potash and oil. There are reasons that they were kept out, likely because Donald Trump would never be able to put an embargo on those products because they're so crucial to the U.S. economy.
0: Reggie, I think these two points combined, you can disagree and speak about them separately if you'd like, but Trump's approval rating is absolutely tanking. It's as low as it's ever been, and I think we said that a few weeks ago as well. It's lower still, and at the same time got a win from the courts in his attempts to end mail-in ballots. Lots of people looking at the midterm elections as a breaking or a turning point in American history and this saga and this era that we're in. However, there are concerns about how the elections are ultimately conducted in November.
21: Yeah. So look, two different things here. Number one, yes, he's at a historic low, 32-33%. His disapproval's up around 57%. If he leans into the fringe part of his talking points and agenda, it could turn off independents. If he doesn't lean into it, it could turn off Republicans. And those low propensity voters are the ones that he ultimately needs for the Republican Party to keep control of the House and the Senate. How the elections are going to move forward, I mean, this is interesting. Yesterday, when I sent you guys the note about the White House, rather the Supreme Court, giving Donald Trump a victory in letting him kind of stop mail-in ballots. It turns out that didn't last all that long. Last night, a federal judge stepped in and said, no, wait a minute, you can't actually go forward with having USPS get in the way of people using mail-in ballots because only Congress can do that. So here we are right now with a week to go before some states start sending out their mail-in ballots. They will be allowed to. And the judge is ultimately saying here, things are way too close to the election. You can't start playing with the rules and changing the game around when people are about to start casting some of their earliest votes in midterm season. So this is probably going to fall apart before midterms actually show up. But it gives it plenty of time for Trump to try and change the rules for 2028 in the general election. That's when this could really start to heat up again.
20: And what's this about a Trump admin threatening to demolish the Kennedy Center?
21: This is the story that doesn't go away. Yesterday, there was a court hearing to try and figure out whether or not Trump is going to force to put his name back on the Kennedy Center. The judge said there's no reason for you to rush into this. The DOJ now says, OK, we'll wait until October 8th to determine whether we're going to put Trump's name on. The judge and those who are bringing this lawsuit, number one, say you can't put your name on there because this is technically the memorial to JFK. Think about the Washington Monument or the Lincoln. This is the JFK Memorial, and Congress put into law, nothing can ever change that. Trump now wants maybe his name on a plaza that is around it. And if he doesn't get that, they're saying, oh, well, look, maybe it's in such bad shape that we're just going to have to demolish it altogether. Bringing that up out of the blue as a way to try and say, well, look, if we don't get Trump's name on this at all, maybe the Kennedy Center is just going to disappear, even though there's no technical law that would allow them to do that. But kind of look at the East Wing right now. So the Kennedy Center is up in the air. This is the memorial to JFK, and there are historians out there, there were Republicans out there saying that this is repugnant to go after and destroy a memorial to a slain president just for vanity projects.
20: Reggie, enjoy your well-deserved vacation, sir. Thank you very much.
21: I will talk to you in Dallas at the Republican convention.
20: All right, looking forward to that. Reggie Cicchini joining us from Washington, D.C. And just an update on our text line at 204-780-6868. It's been really quiet. The occasional message is sneaking through. And I can tell you that I'm just looking at the updates page here. And so they've been investigating. They've identified that there's an issue affecting inbound SMS on Canada SMS routes, affecting a subset of customers. This issue is upstream at the aggregator, and as such, we have escalated this with their team. They are investigating this issue further.
0: That's exactly what I said off air. That's exactly what I said, almost word for word, was going on.
20: Yeah, he said, and I quote, Canada Long Code is experiencing degraded performance.
0: We've got a text from Jamie in West Virginia, Dan in St. Cloud, as we mentioned, Perry in Malachi, James in Gillam. We don't know where Cindy's from. I'm going to ask her, but I suspect Cindy lives outside the city as well. And that's how her text message snuck through.
20: And West Virginia.
0: Good morning, Jamie in West Virginia.
20: Go Mountaineers. It is 8:15. Traffic and weather next on The Start.
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19: McPhillips and Ferrier, we have a crash. Emergency crews are on scene. Expect a few delays in the area. Eastbound Portage and Moray, the yield to head southbound onto Moray is blocked following a crash. A few eastbound delays through there. Northbound Kendleston, Sterling Lyon to Tuxedo, your drive time is 3 minutes. Northbound Osborne, Confusion Corner to Broadway is an easy four. Northbound Edmonton, you're down to one lane, Broadway to Portage, and eastbound Logan closed, Weston to McPhillips. 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
0: So we had sunshine to begin our morning. It's starting to cloud over, and that's the forecast today. Sunny sky to begin our Friday, increasing cloudiness this afternoon. It's already begun and a high of 25. Mainly cloudy tonight, 30% chance of showers, risk of a thunderstorm, low 15, a mix of sun and cloud tomorrow, high 29, Humidex 35, sunny Sunday and a high of 28. It's partly cloudy and 14 degrees. That humidity is up there, 84%. Outside 680, CJOB.
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20: Bomber game tonight. We'll talk to Derek Taylor, the voice of the Blue and Gold, at 8:35. Reminder that tonight's game is Canadian Armed Forces Appreciation Night. And Greg pointed this out at bluebombers.com. Brady Oliveira is sporting pretty slick chapeau.
0: It is absolutely sick, as my kids would say. It's got a Canadian flag on the right-hand side. It's in that military greenish-brown, complete with the gold W on the front. I'm not allowed to buy hats, shoes, or hoodies, but this one might be coming home with me tonight.
20: What are you allowed to buy at this point?
0: Groceries?
20: Gas? So you could get the crispy chicken sandwich food special tonight if you were to go?
0: I am allowed to do that.
20: And as well, of course, halftime is going to feature a performance from the University of North Dakota Marching Band. And we were really heartened when we discussed this earlier this week, because there are some who are saying, why do you have an American band coming in on Canadian Armed Forces Appreciation Night? But loud and clear, your voice was heard saying, let's cheer on these kids. They're university kids. A lot of them are probably Canadian.
0: Yep.
20: So.
0: Yeah. Everything we said the other day stands up for me. I no need to reiterate it.
20: 8:21, Mackling, what's coming up in sports?
0: Well, you've probably heard the news about Connor Hellebuck requesting a trade by now. Stand by at 8:25. Tyson Rewicki will share with you the official statements from both the Jets star goaltender and Jets general manager Kevin Cheveldayoff. Coming up at 8:25, McGarry with your weather is next.
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20: Sunny this morning, increasing cloud this afternoon, the high 25. Tonight, mainly cloudy, 30% chance of showers, risk of a thunderstorm, low 15. Tomorrow, mix of sun and cloud, high 29. Sunday, sunny and 28. It is 14 outside, 680 CJOB. 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
14: 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Connor Hellebuck has officially requested a trade from the Winnipeg Jets. Hellebuck's agent Ray Petko released a statement on behalf of the Jets netminders saying, "Winnipeg has been my home for my entire NHL career, and I will always be grateful for my time there. I've never forgotten June 23rd, 2012. That's the day Winnipeg took a chance on a goalie playing in Odessa, Texas. I gave everything I had from that moment to prove that the Jets made the right decision. Several months ago, I privately requested a trade. I've tried to handle the situation quietly and respectfully while giving the organization time to explore its options. With training camp approaching, I felt it was important to publicly confirm my request. My position has not changed, and I believe moving on is the best path forward for me and my family. I appreciate everything Winnipeg Jets fans have meant to me throughout my career, and I hope a resolution can be reached soon." The 33-year-old American goalie was drafted by the Jets in the fifth round of the 2012 NHL draft, and he's played 11 seasons with the Jets, becoming the all-time leader in wins and shutouts. The Jets released a statement shortly after on behalf of general manager Kevin Cheveldayoff. "Connor has been open with us about his desire for a change. He has been an important part of the Winnipeg Jets organization for many years, and we have a tremendous amount of respect for what he has accomplished here. While we continue to work through the situation in a thoughtful manner, there is no update at this time." The attention now turned to training camp, which is less than 3 weeks away, and CJOB hockey insider John Shannon was asked if Connor Hellebuck skating with the Jets this season is still on the table.
1: I don't think so. I think today was the punctuation mark, the exclamation mark of Connor saying that he wants to be traded. And when you go public like that, you've got the moving truck backed up to the back door.
14: Hellebuck currently has 5 years remaining on his contract. He has a full no movement clause for this season and a 10-team approved trade list after this season. It's a Blue Bomber game day with the blue and gold taking on the top team in the East Division, the Montreal Alouettes. And the Bombers are big underdogs in this one, with PlayNow.com having them as 7-point underdogs. The last time they were this big of a home underdog was back in week one of 2018 against Edmonton. Zach Collaros was asked if that changes anything heading into Friday's tilt.
7: I don't pay enough attention to that, if I'm being completely honest with you. I still feel like we should win every game. That's just kind of how I look at it. if I didn't look at the game that way, I probably should be done playing, you know? So I don't look at, obviously we don't look at the spreads and whatever people are writing about the game. They are a very good football team. I think they're 8-1, 9-1, 10-1, whatever it is. But you don't go into a football game thinking that you shouldn't win the game.
14: Brady Oliveira and Nick Dembski are in the lineup for this one after being questionable throughout the week. Dietrich Nichols will be a game-time decision as he's dealing with an ankle injury. And Rheta Kramdy will miss his fifth straight game with a hand injury after getting in some full practices this week. Kickoff is at 7:30, pregame around 5:15 right here on CJOB. The Winnipeg Goldeyes walked things off last night with a bloop single in the 10th inning to beat Kansas City by a score of 9-8. The Goldeyes won the four-game series against the division-leading Monarchs and now sit 2.5 games back of the top spot. And the Toronto Blue Jays got smoked 13-2 by the Kansas City Royals. They now fall to 3.5 games back for the final AL wildcard spot. I'm Tyson Rewicki, and that's 680 CJOB Sports.
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21: Good morning, I'm Sarah McCarthy. Finance Minister François-Philippe Champagne is defending his government's decision to drop seafood and fish from Canada's list of retaliatory tariffs against the United States. Canada's seafood sector, which has integrated a lot with the industry in the U.S., was caught by surprise at the proposed tariffs and scrambled to push for their removal. Champagne says this shows the government is listening to Canadians.
22: Well, it sent a message to Canadians that we listen. We have updated the list. The list is in Canada's best interest. And that happens from time to time, that these lists are updated, you know. And so we made the update because I think that was the right thing to do in the interest of Canada.
21: Canada and the U.S. are each other's top destination for lobster exports, and Maine's lobster industry had warned that the economic hit would have been devastating to coastal communities there. Meantime, the White House may now call it Lake America, but Canadians are being told the name Lake Ontario isn't going anywhere. Prime Minister Mark Carney says the lake has had its name for over 400 years, and Ontario's Premier Doug Ford says the original name remains. The dispute comes amid an already strained Canada-U.S. relationship following the collapse of those trade talks and the imposition of new tariffs on both sides. Critics on both sides of the border dismissing the move as merely a distraction, while Trump says Canada wants the advantage of statehood without actually becoming a state. Winnipeg's mayor is supportive of the police chief's move to end the option for officers to work overtime, providing security at retail stores. Chief Gene Bauer said in a memo this week that there has been a recent inability to fill key vacancies around the city. Mayor Scott Gillingham says the change has to be made if such work is creating challenges for maintaining frontline police work. And city councillor for Charleswood-Tuxedo-Westwood, Evan Duncan, says the major stores will need to step up.
2: We need to have these large corporations take on the responsibility of implementing some of these physical barriers. We need them to make sure that they're hiring the security, and we need to make sure that they're keeping the shoppers safe and the items being paid for.
21: The force has for years allowed for special duty officers to have work in stores, at sporting and special events, and in other situations at the expense of the group that's hiring the officers. A Manitoba dairy farm has added a major solar system. Dejean Dairy near Le Brokerie now features a new 252-kilometer solar system. Lorena Mitchell with Evolve Energy says it cost about $400,000 to install.
4: That's our largest in the company for sure, at 552 kilowatts. That's 504 panels. It's about 24 houses, so it's a significant, that's a small neighborhood right there, you know, a couple of streets, right? So it's a lot of energy that we're producing there that's going to offset the farm by 14%, this robotic dairy farming operation.
21: Mitchell says for farms, solar systems get about 55% back in rebates, reducing the return for investment to about 6 or 7 years for the average farm. Starting this fall, the province will start rolling out a new physical education curriculum, including mandatory gym class for all grades. Global's Catherine Dornian has more.
19: Previously, grade 11 and 12 students had the option to get their PE credit for activity outside of school. Now they'll have to do it in the classroom. Allison Giesel from the Physical Health Educators of Manitoba says the idea is to make it flexible and inclusive for all students so they feel motivated to be active rather than pressured.
23: If we make spaces inclusive, if we make them accessible for all, if we do things that help kids find that joy, they're going to continue it once they graduate.
19: The province will be piloting the new curriculum this school year and the next before a full rollout in the 2028-2029 school year. 25 schools have already volunteered to test it. Catherine Dornian, Global News.
21: Leo Littlewoski Way, the city honoring the founder of Can-Add Inns for his contributions to Winnipeg over the years. Mayor Scott Gillingham making that announcement that it will be that part of Jefferson Avenue between McPhillip Street and Watson Street will be renamed in an honorary name. The city notes he took part in many organizations beyond business, including the Business Council of Manitoba, the Manitoba Hotel Association, the Hotel Association of Canada, Partners in the Park, and several financial and civic groups. And heads up, in the Garden City area this weekend, access to Leela and McPhillips will be limited due to paving work. Restrictions will be in place starting 6 a.m. tomorrow, Saturday, until 6 p.m. on Sunday. Drivers will not be able to go east or west through the intersection on Leela. Vehicles going west have to turn right onto northbound McPhillips. Eastbound traffic will be stopped at Watson Street. Access to businesses between Watson and McPhillips will be maintained, though. There will be no left turn from northbound McPhillips onto Leela. Southbound McPhillips will be reduced to one through lane, and there will be no turns in either direction from southbound McPhillips onto Leela. The city notes drivers should plan ahead or avoid that area. It's 8:35.
24: With your traffic, I'm Adam Wilson. We do have emergency crews on scene following a crash. McPhillips and Ferrier, a few delays in the area. Use caution through there. Eastbound Portage, an earlier crash, is blocking the yield lane to head southbound onto Moray. Expect a few eastbound delays. Northbound Pembina, Grant to Confusion Corner, moving well at 2 minutes. Southbound McPhillips, Mountain to Logan, is at 3. Southbound King Edward, we have work continuing, Bannatyne to Notre Dame. 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
20: Sunny this morning, increasing cloud this afternoon, a high of 25. Tonight, mainly cloudy, 30% chance of showers, risk of a thunderstorm, a low of 15. Tomorrow, mix of sun and cloud, the high 29, humidity, it'll feel like 35. Sunday, sunny and 28. It is 14 outside 680 CJOB. 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We should probably get a new question of the day up at cjob.com. The one that we asked yesterday, and we're talking football in a moment. Yesterday we asked, can you spot AI-generated advertisements and promotional material? And just getting the updated results now, we've got 41% say, for the most part, yes, but I've probably missed some. 25% say if it's obvious slop, yes. Otherwise, I'm not sure. And there, like, you can tell when it's done badly, it's done pretty bad. 22% say no clue what I'd be looking for. I don't know. And just under 12% say yes every time. So you can still vote on that at cjob.com, but maybe we'll get a question up about Connor Hellebuck.
0: Yeah, I was thinking that.
20: But right now, let's not talk hockey. Let's talk football. Because it's a Blue Bomber game day with the blue and gold taking on the top team in the East Division, the Montreal Alouette. Hopefully they're gentil Alouette tonight. PlayNow.com has the Bombers as 7-point underdogs. It's been 8 years since Winnipeg has been that large an underdog.
0: Why play the game at this point?
20: Just quit.
0: Just shut her down. Voice of the Blue Bombers, Derek Taylor, joins us now. I know you've got work to do tonight, Derek, so I won't take that away from you. But Montreal leads the league in the standings at 9-1. They're scoring 34.6 offensive points per game. That's all caps yikes for the Blue Bombers. Yeah.
3: They're pretty impressive. Here's the thing. Remember what we thought about the 2023 Winnipeg Blue Bombers, how they just went in and rolled teams to that 14-4 record? That's what the Montreal Alouettes are currently. You guys mentioned Montreal is a 7-point favorite. A 7-point favorite on the road, it doesn't happen like you said, but if you go back to that 2023 season, the Bombers were a 7-point favorite or more on the road 5 times that year. And then in the Grey Cup, they were a 7-point favorite as well.
0: Who were they playing in that game?
3: Well, that's exactly my next point is, I will note they were a 7.5-point favorite over the Montreal Alouettes in the Grey Cup, and Montreal won that game. So just because you're a massive favorite on neutral soil or on the road doesn't mean a win is guaranteed. It just means that the challenge for the Bombers is substantial tonight.
20: So tackling continues to be a problem on defense. With that in mind, how can they stop the Alouettes' offense?
3: Yeah, and this is another one of those games where tackling is going to be a big deal, right? Last week, it was on that one little swing pass to Justin Rankin that ultimately he breaks 3 tackles and ends up putting Edmonton in field goal range. This week, if you don't get a hold of Tyson Philpott and you don't get a hold of Tyler Snead, you're done. You're absolutely done. Philpott is as good a big player there is in the league, and Snead is 17 yards from 1,000, and this will be game 10 for them. Montreal's on the verge of having 2,000-yard receivers in the first 10 games of the year. It's crazy. Oh, by the way, and their running back is killing everybody. Like they can hit you from so many different angles, and they force defensive backs to make these tackles that if it goes bad for defensive backs, if Evan Holm misses one, if whoever's sliding in for Dietrich Nichols misses one, it can just mean a touchdown instantly. So, yeah, a really good point that the tackling is going to be at a premium once again.
0: Well, that maybe amps up the pressure on the D-line to get in the face of Davis Alexander, but that's easier said than done. Speaking of the face, F-I-N-E, fine, Brady Oliveira, looking in the military appreciation game hat on the homepage at bluebombers.com this morning, DT. However, it's been another week of no practice for Brady. I'm certain I speak for a majority of Blue Bomber fans when I say we don't care about what he's not doing or doing in practice. We want to see more of him in games, but is there a concern about the lack of practice for number 20?
3: I think at some point there will be. I mean, but then we're probably just going to go, if Brady had a bad game tonight, let's say it would be like, well, they should maybe rest him or practice him. But he seems to be doing pretty well without practicing, right? He hasn't practiced fully since week 7, and now we're in week 13. And I mean, he's been the Bombers' most important player and their best player. in that time. So it is weird, right, that a guy who's unable to practice because of, for now, it's his ankle injury, he goes up there and he puts up 129 yards from scrimmage last week, 154 the week before. He's had over 100 yards from scrimmage in the last four games while he's been dealing with various nicks. And you go, maybe the answer is never practice again. Just never physically practice again. Just be, you know, have your body at its peak for game day, because it's been going real well. I certainly hope, you know, he gets better and that ankle heals up and he starts to feel better, because it's got to be super annoying to deal with. But it doesn't appear to have affected him at all when he's out there.
0: Who's leading the league in rushing yards right now, Derek?
3: That would be Brady Oliveira.
0: And there have been continuous concerns, including from yours truly, about the lack of production from Brady. But I think we've come to the conclusion that part of that, maybe the largest part of his lack of production, is not catching the ball as often as he has once upon a time. And the fact that it seems as though when Brady's had, like last week in Edmonton, when Brady's having a good game, dominates the first, there's a tendency to go away from him. Is there any chance, DT, that that's because of a lack of conditioning or the fact that he's maybe playing injured, that he's not as solid an option in the second half as he is in the first? I'm really scraping the dregs here for some answers on several fronts, I guess.
3: Yeah, I don't think so. I don't think there's any problem with Brady in those late stages of the games. Like you say, he leads the league in rushing. He leads the league in rushes. He leads the league in rushes per game. And he is, among running backs, he is number three, I think, and number two in yards per carry because of a thing the CFL does. So he's been phenomenal. But it is weird that this is the second time, this Edmonton game is the second time we go, why aren't you giving Brady the ball in the second half of the game? He's Brady Oliveira. Look what he's doing. Look what the run offense is doing with Brady intact. They're over 6 yards a carry. 6 yards for a season is an incredible number. What is the deal? Last week, you could say some of it was the fact they only had 13 offensive plays in the second half when they had 40 in the first half. The offense just fell off a cliff on the whole. Brady's first carry goes for 6 yards, and then he doesn't really touch the ball the rest of the half. It was unexpected. It's, to me, it's a quirk in Tommy Condell, the offensive coordinator, as opposed to anything physical with Brady. He just looks great. And when you watch him, I was watching him very closely yesterday. I was looking back at the Edmonton game as well, going, which body part is injured? Because it just doesn't show up as to that he's carrying a problem when he's in these games.
0: All right, get underway with the pregame show about 5:13 this afternoon. Kickoff just after 7:30. What you got in store for us, man?
3: Doug Brown, Ed Tate, Brandon Alexander will join us. Greg Mackling on the sidelines for this one. I'm looking forward to GMAC full game long. Yeah, Greg Mackling doing some sidelines for us. It's going to be fantastic watching you patrol and just squeak out all the news and tell us everything that's happening down at field level. We're going to talk about the challenge of the Montreal Alouettes. Obviously, all the players are aware of how good Montreal is, but a lot of them say, this is no different than every other game. We'll discuss how much we believe that. We'll talk about no Brady in the second half of last week's game. We'll talk about Dietrich Nichols. They call him a game time decision. I don't believe there's any way he plays tonight. We'll discuss why that is. And Brandon Alexander, two-time Grey Cup champion in the first segment, might have a special announcement for us. So looking forward to talking to BA and looking forward to everybody shooting us their texts about what they think about the Bombers' chances against the almost unbeaten Montreal Alouettes.
6: Derek Taylor, the voice of the blue and gold. Thank you, sir. Have fun tonight.
3: Thank you, gentlemen.
6: And speaking of text messages, our line is still wonky this morning. No update since 7:55 from the tech heads on this. They're escalating the issue. They're working on it, having problems, particularly receiving messages from Canada. We've received more messages from the United States this morning than we have from Manitobans.
0: It's a wild circumstance.
6: Yeah.
0: To be sure. And we were anticipating some massive feedback on the Bombers, on Connor Hellebuck's trade request coming and becoming public yesterday. Jets at noon. I guess you'll have to pick up the phone. What do you say when we do the pick up the phone? Call 204-780-6868. Not now, but at noon, the boys, Tyson Rewicki and Jim Toth, will be going 90 minutes with your thoughts on this. A lot of people sideswipe, a lot of people bothered. I think there's as many people angered with Jets general manager Kevin Cheveldayoff as they are at Connor Hellebuyck at this point.
6: Traffic and weather in 3 minutes on the start.

0: See something on your drive that we should share? Call 204-781-1320.
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10: Emergency crews on scene. McPhillips and Ferrier expect a few southbound delays in News Caution. Eastbound Portage and Moray, the yield to head southbound onto Moray is blocked. Some eastbound delays heading through there. Westbound Grant, things moving slow as you head to Shaftesbury, and northbound Keniston approaching Corydon. Southbound Archibald down to one lane starting at Provence, and northbound on Barrie, that's closed, Ellis to Wellington. 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That's your 680 CJOB traffic.
9: Sunny this morning, but increasing cloud this afternoon with a high of 25. Tonight, mainly cloudy, 30% chance of showers, risk of a thunderstorm, low 15. Tomorrow, a mix of sun and cloud with a high of 29. With the humidity, it'll feel like 35. Sunday, sunny and 28. It is 14 degrees outside 680 CJOB.
6: Cottage Country weather.
9: 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Increasing cloud today, 30% chance of showers, risk of a thunderstorm this afternoon, the high 25. Tonight, mainly cloudy, 30% chance of showers, risk of a thunderstorm, a low of 16. Tomorrow, mix of sun and cloud, high 28. Sunday, mix of sun and cloud, high 29. That's Cottage Country weather on CJOB.
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9: This hour of The Start is brought to you by McDonald's, One Meadowlands Drive, West St. Paul. Vanilla cones are just $1 each in the McDonald's app.

0: We have another text message that has made its way through the matrix. Have we got enough time to read this?
1: Yep.
0: Brett, this is from listener in Gimli, who, what, 4 years ago told us she would never listen to our radio station again because too much sports. When we got the broadcast rights for the Jets, this person thought, this is way too much. And we implored her. We said, we'll try and make it not all about just the hockey and the intricacies of the game and the X's and the O's, but the human stories and the pride that the Jets provide for Winnipeg. And to their credit, they're all in. And I want to read this message. I'm not at all happy, says Kat, with how Connor Hellebuyck has been treated. And I feel that both he and the fans have been disrespected in this process. When an organization fails to take action, that in itself is a decision. And if you know how your player or know that your player wants out, what is to be gained by trying to keep him present but unhappy as part of your team? In my opinion, the root of Helly's discontent was being booed when he returned after the Olympic victory of the USA. That was not okay. I myself let my feelings about Donald Trump color my attitude at the time. But to boo the man himself when he's done nothing but good for this team and the city, that was disgraceful. As is this failure to honor his request. I'm shaking my head at the Jets' inept management today after all this man has done for them.
2: Wow. Kat always nails it with such elegance.
0: And that's where I find myself today. I had it out with one of my sons yesterday. I'm so mad. Whoa. I said outside of Dale Hawerchuk's game-winning face-off, essentially, to set up the game-winning goal in the 1987 Canada Cup, a game in which Dale Hawerchuk was named the player of the game.
2: Yep.
0: Might have been the most important player of that tournament, after all. That was said and done for Team Canada. No Winnipeg Jet 1.0 or 2.0 has had the world stage like Connor Hellebuyck did for damn near a month during and after the Olympics. Some people did not like some of the attention he was getting, in particular some of the attention he got from President Donald Trump. That's all political. It's fine. You have your right to be upset about that. But we did a horrible job of taking advantage and promoting and singing the praises of a guy. Yeah, he beat Team Canada. I get that part of it as well. But this is a Winnipeg Jet. He was the most famous hockey player in the world for about a month. He didn't shy away from mentioning Winnipeg or the Winnipeg Jets. He went on Fox News and said, I can't wait to bring this excitement back to my city, to Winnipeg where I play. It only heightened based on his outward statements, it only heightened his desire to win a Stanley Cup in Winnipeg. But something happened along the way, and that's changed. But I cannot be mad at Connor Hellebuyck for everything that guy's accomplished. He's dragged the Jets into the playoffs a couple different seasons on his back. You can argue all you want about his performances in playoffs over the years, but I have a hard time turning my back and casting aspersions at a guy that has, in my opinion, played out his heart out for this team for more than a decade.
2: Well said, Mackling. Well said. More on Jets at noon with Kat, with Tyson and Jim. Special 90-minute edition today from 12 until 1:30. Global News at 9 with Sarah McCarthy. And then we'll chat about how did the lunar eclipse go next on The Start.
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15: Well, news at 9 o'clock. The news is for South Beach Casino and Resort's return of their concert series shows with a tribute to Shania Twain. 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
16: Good morning, I'm Sarah McCarthy. Well, it's now publicly known that Winnipeg Jets goalie Connor Hellebuyck wants a trade. Jets play-by-play announcer Paul Edmonds tells 680 CJOB signing Stuart Skinner in the offseason gives the team some flexibility.
17: If there's not a deal that satisfies Kevin Cheveldayoff and the executive administration of the Winnipeg Jets that is to their satisfaction on what they would get in return for Connor Hellebuyck, I don't think that Winnipeg is going to be forced into a corner to make a move because they've already got a player that can fill that spot.
16: Hellebuyck is 33 and has played his entire NHL career with the Jets. He signed an eight-year, $59.5 million extension with Winnipeg in October 2023. Winnipeg police have arrested a 43-year-old man who was wanted after removing his court-ordered ankle monitor. Global's Noah Fuchs has the details.
18: Police say that the man was wanted on multiple warrants and had evaded police for months. Between April and July of this year, authorities issued three warrants for his arrest. Investigators say police determined that he had removed his ankle monitor and frequently spent time near Higgins Avenue and Main Street. On Wednesday, officers located him hiding in a tent at an encampment on Henry Avenue, and he was arrested without incident. Police say they also seized methamphetamine, fentanyl, cocaine, as well as Canadian and United States currency. The 43-year-old is now facing multiple drug-related charges. Noah Fuchs, Global News.
16: Authorities say roughly 1,000 people, including 25 Canadians, are still missing after flash floods hit Nepal and China. Nepal's National Disaster Risk Reduction and Management Authority says the death toll is up to 538, while Nepal police put out the number of deaths higher than 547. The Red Cross estimates at least 93,000 people have been affected and are in great need. A spokesperson for the agency told reporters that some areas are still accessible only by helicopter, and it hasn't yet been possible to complete initial assessments. Canada's Foreign Affairs Minister Anita Anand says Global Affairs is working closely with police there to find missing Canadians. The collapse of trade talks with the United States has added urgency to reducing trade barriers within Canada, but experts say there's no simple fix. Kareem Pullman of the Canadian Federation of Independent Business says there's been progress on accepting standards from other provinces, but there are still snags in practical use.
19: Unfortunately, it now gets into more of the nitty-gritty detail side of things and actually looking at how each province is actually operating on the ground. That's the harder work of it.
16: Federal and provincial trade officials meet this week to push forward on a range of fronts, including better acceptance of services across provinces. Canada's economy grew 3.3% in the second quarter of the year, a slightly lower than expectations. The fresh data from Stats Canada today suggests the economy was growing at a healthy clip in this quarter, and rumblings of a recession earlier in the year may have been overblown. It was the fastest quarterly growth rate since early 2023. Exports jumped 3.6% in the second quarter, led by a rebound of shipments of passenger cars and light trucks. Chuck Davidson has officially been named the new president and CEO of Winnipeg Economic Development and Tourism. The appointment coincides with the organization's efforts to launch a province-wide economic development agency. Davidson previously worked for 10 years at the Manitoba Chambers of Commerce.
20: I'm coming into an organization that's got a strong team, a strong track record. They've done the work. I'm going to bring a bit of a different lens, and we're going to bring things to more of a provincial scope. So there's lots of work to be done.
16: Davidson starts his new role September 8th. And more Manitoba youth are getting involved in basketball now. That's been the trend since the Winnipeg Sea Bears arrived in 2023 and their recent championship win, inflating the sport even further. Global's Vasilios Bellos has more.
21: At a basketball Manitoba youth summer camp, the Sea Bears' first CEBL win is still top of mind. And coming at a time the sport has already been growing in the province. When the Sea Bears arrived in 2023, Manitoba basketball says 26% more youth got involved in the sport. And now high-performance coach Dan Becker says after the title, they're expecting a huge boost in youth involvement.
22: So the numbers, there's a lot more kids playing and more opportunity for them to play. So different camps, different clubs, those are growing like crazy.
21: Camp attendee Adriana Hamaliu has been following the Sea Bears. She says that's been driving her to improve her game.
23: Xavier Moon, he's the shiftiest, he's just incredible, and that has inspired me to work harder to be more like him.
21: Basketball continuing to grow in the province and helping Manitoba's youth make connections and stay active. Vasilios Bellos, Global News.
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24: With your traffic, I'm Adam Wilson. Eastbound Portage and Moray, the yield lane heading southbound onto Moray remains blocked by an earlier crash. Expect a few eastbound delays. Westbound Grant, a few delays making your way to Shaftesbury, and southbound on King Edward heading towards Selkirk Avenue. Southbound Archibald, work happening has you down to one lane starting at Pervenche. And northbound Edmonton, you're also down to one lane, Broadway to Portage. Jumpstart helps kids across Canada access sport and play so more kids can get into the game. 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That's your 680 CJOB traffic.
2: Increasing cloud today with a high of 25 degrees. For tonight, mainly cloudy, 30% chance of showers, risk of a thunderstorm, a low of 15. Tomorrow, mix of sun and cloud, the high 29. Sunday, sunny and 28. Just hitting the refresh. 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Question of the day. Winnipeg Jets star goaltender Connor Hellebuyck has made public his desire to be traded. How do you feel about his decision? Mr. Mackling, what options are on the table?
0: Well, they are aplenty. This is an insult to all Winnipeg Jets fans. His concerns about the team and the team's future echo mine. Trade him for what you can before training camp or wait it out for the best deal.
2: Cast your vote, CJOB.com. 2 weeks after a partial solar eclipse in some parts of the country, a partial lunar eclipse was visible across Canadian skies. Those with a clear view were able to view the lunar eclipse from Thursday night into Friday.
0: Scott Young, planetarium astronomer at the Manitoba Museum, joins us now. Good morning, Scott.
1: Morning, guys.
0: What did we miss last night while Brett and I were sleeping?
1: Yeah, exactly. I know you got to get up early in the morning for all the shows and stuff. Yeah, you know, it was a beautiful night. We, for once, had perfectly clear skies on the night of an event planned like this. And it was a really nice eclipse. The moon goes into the shadow of the Earth, and it turns kind of reddish on one side. Now, it was a partial eclipse, so there was still some bright part of the moon visible. But it looks like most of Manitoba had a pretty good view. I've been seeing my social media feed is just full of eclipse pictures from everybody from, little kids all the way up to people that are just sort of casual enthusiasts. So I'm glad a lot of people got to see it.
2: If it falls into Earth's shadow, why does it turn red? Like, how do we even see it?
1: Yeah, well, normally you would think that, a shadow in space is just going to be completely black, but the Earth has an atmosphere. Good thing for us because we breathe it, obviously, but the Earth's atmosphere kind of acts a little bit like a lens. It splits up the light and it bends light of different colors in different ways. When the sun is setting and it turns red, well, basically the only light that can get to the moon during a lunar eclipse is the light from all of the sunrises and all the sunsets all around the world at that minute. And so you've basically got just that red and orange light sort of curving into the Earth's shadow. So it doesn't disappear completely. And what's kind of neat is that it depends on the condition of the atmosphere during that eclipse. So some eclipses are deep red. They get the name blood moon. Some of them are kind of orangey. There was one back in the 80s just after Mount Pinatubo, the volcano erupted. That was almost completely black because there was just so much ash in the atmosphere. So each lunar eclipse tells us something about our own planet as well.
0: So, Scott, we've had the solar eclipse or the partial solar eclipse, now this partial lunar eclipse in Canada. We had the Perseid meteor showers. What sort of delights does that sky have in store for us over the next couple of weeks?
1: Well, the next big thing is the planet Saturn. Saturn, the ringed planet, is coming into a position after a number of years being sort of not a great view, is turning into a really great show this fall and into the winter. So we'll be able to see that. We're just catching the end of what we call Milky Way season, where if you get outside the city, you can get away from those bright lights, see all the stars, and then the Milky Way becomes visible, which is just a glorious sight. And then you never know when there's going to be something like a big Northern Lights event or something like that. The sky's always ready to surprise you.
2: When you're looking into the light of the Milky Way, what is it that gives it that kind of that milky look?
1: Well, yeah, I mean, it looks just like a kind of cloudy, indistinct source of light, but it's actually made up of a whole bunch of stars. Each star is too faint for your eyes to see, but they sort of add up and just contribute a glow that we see as the Milky Way. So that's the part of our galaxy that contains essentially the most stars. And we're looking along the plane of our galaxy to see all those stars. So it's kind of like, if you're driving towards the city at night, you can't see each individual streetlight. You just see this big glow up in the sky ahead that tells you you're going in the right direction.
0: You always know how to put it in layman's terms, Scott. That's why we love having you on the show. This confuses me, though. I know they say there's no such thing as dumb questions, but this could be one.
1: Well,
0: I thought we were part of the Milky Way. I thought the Milky Way was our galaxy. How are we seeing the Milky Way? I thought we were in the Milky Way. Help me out.
1: We are. Yeah, well, yeah, you're absolutely right. We're in the Milky Way, and so we don't get the whole view. It's kind of like seeing the forest for the trees. If you're in the forest, you only see the trees around you, and you only can sort of say, oh, it's thicker in that direction. It's the trees are thinning in that direction. Maybe that's towards the edge. You really need to, fly up above it and look back on it to get the whole picture. Now, we haven't been able to do that. Our spacecraft just have not gone far enough yet in the whole history of space exploration to get far enough away to give us that picture. But by doing all sorts of other kinds of observations, we've sort of built up the model of what it looks like. And it's a big spiral whirlpool shaped disk of stars. and one of those stars is the sun. And so when we're looking in the direction of the Milky Way in the sky, we're looking along the into the plane of the galaxy. And when we look in the other direction where there's less stars, we're actually looking sort of, you can think of it as up or down out of the disk of the galaxy. So there's only a few stars before you get to the intergalactic space where there's nothing.
2: And before we let you go, Scott, on the eclipse front, when's the next one, whether be it solar or lunar?
1: Well, you know, there's every year there's a couple of lunar eclipses and a couple of solar eclipses somewhere in the world. The one that I'm looking forward to is next August in Morocco, because I'm actually going to go and see that one. That'll be a total solar eclipse. But we won't have a one that's visible from Manitoba for another year or so, unfortunately.
2: You're going to Morocco?
1: Well, that's the plan. It's a long time from now, so we'll see. But yeah, it's we went down in 2017 to Nebraska because that was a solar eclipse. That was a little bit of an easier drive than Morocco might be. So there's still some details to be worked out.
2: Okay. Closest I've been to Morocco is I stayed in the Morocco theme room at Mariachi's Hotel some 20
1: years. That's going to be my prep, I think.
2: Scott, always a pleasure, sir. Thank you very much.
1: Great to talk to you guys. Bye.
2: Scott Young, planetarium astronomer at the Manitoba Museum. And, yeah, he's so right. When you get out of the city, I still remember standing at the edge of West Hawk Lake and looking up at the stars and realizing just how much I have been missing as a city slicker. It's just mesmerizing.
0: Yeah, and the conversations you can have about, you know, our own insignificance. And never mind, like, as an individual on this planet, but just Earth's insignificance in terms of the rest of the galaxy and the rest of the universe.
2: We're a speck of dust.
0: It really kind of messes with my mind when I start thinking about it. So I'm going to have to stop now.
2: 9:14 with Mackling and McGarry. We have a prize to give away after we check your weather on CJOB.

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10: 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We began the day with sunshine. It began to cloud over quite quickly after sunrise. We're anticipating that increase in cloudiness through the afternoon and a high of 25. Tonight, mainly cloudy, 30% chance of showers, risk of a thunderstorm, the low 15. Tomorrow, calling for a mix of sun and cloud and a high of 29. Humidex around 35 tomorrow. Sunny Sunday and a high of 28. Right now, 16 degrees outside 680. CJOB.
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11: Our text line is acting up this morning. We're barely getting any messages coming through, so we're going to do something a little different for our prize pack, which is two tickets for Alan Cross Uncharted Live, plus a grand prize meet and greet with Alan, September 19th at West End Cultural Center. And we've actually had this story in the bag all week long. We were talking earlier this week about walking away. Have you ever walked away from a deal or wished you walked away from a deal? And we had this great story from Jason. It was a little too long. We didn't have time to read it, and we We're kind of up against the clock here right now, but the story's so good, so we're giving the prize to Jason. Why don't you start us off, Greg?
12: My story has to do with a vehicle that I should have walked away from when I was 19. I was going through the paper one day and saw an ad for a Dodge Daytona that I thought was very interesting. I showed it to my dad, and he reluctantly said we would go and check it out. It took us a while to find the address, but finally realized it was the address of a warehouse in the North End. We drove around the building a few times and finally stopped in front of the only door to the building. We knocked a few times, then tried the handle, and we walked right in. The building was dark inside with a number of vehicles around the exterior. The only source of light came from a bare bulb hanging from a wire in the middle of the space, illuminating a wooden desk.
11: We called out hello a few times, and from the shadows emerged an imposing individual with slicked back black hair and a long leather trench coat. We inquired about the Daytona, and he motioned us to the far end of the building to check it out. My dad suggested a test drive, and the guy agreed, walking back to his desk and throwing us the keys. He aggressively told us not to mess with his car and to bring it back. The whole situation felt incredibly creepy to me, but my dad was anxious to take it for a drive. Since the car was standard, he had to drive. As we zipped around, my dad's excitement for the vehicle quickly grew. I liked it a lot, but did not trust the seller. When we got back to the warehouse, my dad ran in ahead of me, and by the time I caught up, he had already paid for the vehicle with my money and threw me the keys and told me he'd see me when I got home. It took me 3 hours to get back to Fort Rouge because it was my first time driving a standard. So over the next 6 months, the clutch went.
12: No.
11: The front driver's side wheel fell off and passed me as I was going down Springfield Road, along with multiple other minor repairs. And on my last repair, I was picking up the vehicle from the garage, and as I was leaving the parking lot, the motor mounts broke and the engine dropped right to the ground. The garage was mortified. They hadn't noticed that and promised to take care of the vehicle for me. I gathered up my stuff and said bye to it right then. Since that moment, my dad has never been a part of another vehicle purchase I've made. Things have worked out much better since then.
12: Did dad step up at all and pay for any of these repairs? That's what I want to know.
11: Dad was so...
12: Come on, Jason, let us know. He was so gung-ho. Did he take any responsibility for the bad, the very bad decision to buy the Daytona from the bad, the very bad man?
11: So, Jason, you win 2 tickets for Alan Cross Uncharted Live, where he's going to do his Crime and Mayhem and the Music Industry podcast live on September 19th at the West End Cultural Center. And, Jason, you get a meet and greet, as we had a special bonus just for today only. Greg, what's coming up in sports?
12: Jets news, Bombers news, the Goldeyes and Blue Jays both played teams from Kansas City. How did they fare? Find out all about it. Coming up next at 9:25, Tyson Rewicki has sports next.
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18: Good morning. Tyson Rewicki with you at 925. Connor Hellebuyck has officially requested a trade from the Winnipeg Jets. Hellebuyck's agent Ray Petkow released a statement on behalf of the Jets netminders saying, "Winnipeg has been my home for my entire NHL career, and I will always be grateful for my time there. I've never forgotten June 23rd, 2012. That's the day Winnipeg took a chance on a goalie playing in Odessa, Texas. I gave everything I had from that moment to prove that the Jets made the right decision. Several months later, I privately requested a trade. I've tried to handle the situation quietly and respectfully while giving the organization time to explore its options. With training camp approaching, I felt it was important to publicly confirm my request. My position has not changed, and I believe moving on is the best path forward for me and my family. I appreciate everything Winnipeg Jets fans have meant to me throughout my career and hope a resolution can be reached soon." The 33-year-old was drafted by the Jets in the fifth round of the 2012 NHL draft and has played 11 seasons with the Jets, becoming the all-time team leader in wins and shutouts. The Jets released a statement shortly after on behalf of general manager Kevin Cheveldayoff. "Connor has been open with us about his desire for a change. He has been an important part of the Winnipeg Jets organization for many years, and we have tremendous respect for what he has accomplished here. While we continue to work through the situation in a thoughtful manner, there is no update at this time." Jets play-by-play voice Paul Emmons says, "This may have been the last we've seen of Connor Hellebuyck in a Jets jersey."
19: I don't think that the relationship can come back to the point where Connor Hellebuyck can play as a member of the Winnipeg Jets. I mean, certainly Connor Hellebuyck is going to make the Winnipeg Jets better, and the Jets are better with him, but I don't see that happening now.
18: Hellebuyck has 5 years remaining on his current contract. He has a full no-movement clause for this season and a 10-team approved trade list after this season. It's a Blue Bomber game day with the blue and gold taking on the top team in the East Division, the Montreal Alouettes. PlayNow.com has the Bombers as 7-point underdogs, and Zach Kolaros was asked about whether beating the best team in the league could provide a big boost for this team.
20: Maybe so. You know, I don't want to dismiss the whole momentum piece of it. I think that kind of is a thing, momentum at times. But again, each game is its own thing. They're worth the same amount of points. You know, regardless of the outcome tomorrow evening, the next week is the next week, and you got to approach it that way. But yeah, I think anytime you win a football game, it feels a little better the day after, and you're happier to come into work and all those things.
18: Brady Oliveira and Nick Dembski are in the lineup for this one after being listed as questionable. Dietrich Nichols will be a game-time decision as he's dealing with an ankle injury. And Rheta Kramdy will miss his fifth straight game with a hand injury after getting in some full practices this week. Kickoff is at 7:30, pregame around 5:15, right here on 680 CJOB. The Winnipeg Gold Eyes walked things off last night with a bloop single in the 10th inning to walk off Kansas City by a score of 9-8. The Gold Eyes won the four-game series against the division-leading Monarchs and currently sit 2.5 games back of top spot. And the Toronto Blue Jays got absolutely smoked 13-2 by the Kansas City Royals. They now fall to 3.5 games back of the final AL wildcard spot. I'm Tyson Rewicki, and that's 680 CJOB Sports.
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23: Good morning, I'm Sarah McCarthy. There is no end in sight to the trade war between Canada and the United States. The U.S. imposed a range of new tariffs, and Canada is hitting back starting September 8th following the collapse of trade talks. Federal and provincial trade officials have met this week to try to advance a range of priorities, like knocking down interprovincial trade barriers. Global's Reggie Ciccini explains these are unprecedented times.
24: Also an issue here of these tariffs, even if they are legal, they carry some pretty significant risk for countries like Canada if they retaliate, in that Donald Trump could ultimately try to put an embargo on all products coming in from Canada. So they're risky. They've never been used before. They're likely going to face a legal test at the court. We just sort of need to see how this plays out. I think it's worth remembering, though, the tariffs that are in place, they don't include things like energy and potash and oil. There are reasons that they were kept out, likely because Donald Trump would never be able to put an embargo on those products because they're so crucial to the U.S. economy.
23: Internal Trade Minister Dominic LeBlanc says the U.S. has fundamentally changed its approach to trade with Canada. Now, experts say reducing trade barriers here is no simple fix. Kareem Pullman of the Canadian Federation of Independent Businesses says there's been progress on movement of goods, but still issues like provinces double charging on alcohol.
25: If we're really going to, take it seriously to become sort of one economy across the country, we really have to start looking at some of these things more closely.
23: Estimates on the long-term benefits of removing provincial trade barriers range from a 1 to 7% boost to GDP. Now, in the second quarter of the year, Canada's economy grew 3.3%. The Canadian Automobile Manufacturers Association president believes a fair deal on auto is still attainable between Canada and the U.S. Brian Kinson says a couple of stats are catching the attention of the American administration.
26: U.S. auto exports last year dropped by 20%, a massive decline, and it's because of all of the protectionist measures they've taken. But even more importantly, and I think what's really getting their attention, is it is now more cost-effective to build a car in Japan, Korea, somewhere in Europe, and export it to North America, to the United States, than it is to build a car in the U.S.
23: Kainston says it's a bumpy ride for automakers right now, but he's convinced a deal will ultimately get through. In other news elsewhere, Russian drones battering Ukraine's Kyiv region today, hitting apartments and warehouses for the second day. The barrage hitting more than a dozen buildings and storage depots. Prolonged air raids in Kyiv yesterday essentially locked down the Ukrainian capital for 15 hours. Ukrainian officials say Russia has intensified attacks on critical infrastructure in the region, with 170 glide bombs being dropped since July 1st, more than the first 6 months of the year. In local news, Winnipeg's mayor is supportive of the police chief's move to end the option for officers to work overtime by providing security at retail stores. Chief Jean Bauer said in a memo earlier this week there was a recent inability to fill key vacancies around the city. The force has for years allowed special duty work in stores, at sporting and special events, and in other situations at the expense of the group hiring the officers. Mayor Scott Gillingham says changes need to be made, the change has to be made if work was creating challenges for maintaining frontline policing. And City Councilor Evan Duncan of Charleswood Tuxedo Westwood also weighing in, saying it comes down to what the city needs.
27: Winnipeggers are calling for public safety, and we have to address that. And we can't do that while WPS members are focusing on special duty and retail locations.
23: Duncan argues police resources have to be prioritized for calls from the public and emergencies. High school students in Manitoba will soon have to complete in-person gym classes. The province is piloting a change to its physical education curriculum this fall that will see schools implement the requirement on a voluntary basis. 25 schools have signed up so far, and Allison Giselle is the co-president of the Physical Health Educators of Manitoba, who says health education goes beyond the classroom.
4: It's about giving young people the knowledge and skills and experiences they need to understand themselves, to care for their health and well-being, to build healthy relationships, find joy and confidence in movement, and inform the decisions that they make throughout their life.
23: The full rollout of the new curriculum is expected to happen in 2 years' time. And as AI music booms, Canadian artists want consent, transparency, and pay. The federal government holding public consultations asking what meaningful and practical disclosure would look like as the tech becomes more embedded in our economy. The consultations are on through September, and music organizations like SOCAN and Music Publishers Canada are preparing submissions. SOCAN's Fraser Turnbull says the lack of transparency is a major obstacle to enforcing copyright. Global News Time is 9:35. News on the hour, on the half, and when it breaks on 680 CJOB.
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7: 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Weather.
12: Increasing cloud today with a high of 25. Tonight, mainly cloudy, 30% chance of showers, risk of a thunderstorm, low 15. Tomorrow, mix of sun and cloud, high 29. Sunday, sunny and 28. It is 14. Make that 16, pardon me, outside 680 CJOB. 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We'll check in with Hal Anderson in our next segment to find out what's coming up on Connecting Winnipeg. And we want to offer many thanks to listener Kristen for flagging this next topic in her effort to provide us with as many non-sports ideas.
8: She put it just like that, too.
12: As possible. She emailed us to say, Manitoba's own animal actor has her own feature article in People.
8: Are you kidding me? Well, yes. It's true. So we reached out to Animal Actors of Manitoba, a.k.a. Dumbledogs, Courtney Voth, co-founder, creative development and operations, manager with Dumbledogs, joins us now. Hi, Courtney.
9: Hello.
8: How is it that we've managed? Well, maybe you're in between scenes. I don't know. Are you shooting something today?
9: I am not. I am working on Little House on the Prairie, season two. So we are filming, but I'm not on set today, so.
8: What's the name of the, is it Jake? No, what's the name of their dog in the show?
9: Jack.
8: Oh, it's Jack. Okay, very
9: Jack.
8: Good.
9: And we have three local Manitoba dogs playing Jack.
8: Okay, we'll have to watch for their differences. maybe they're not discernible. Tell us about Dumbledogs, if you wouldn't mind, Courtney.
9: So Dumbledogs is our dog training center. We opened it in 2019, my two sisters and myself. And we opened it to offer mostly dog sports to people in Winnipeg and around the area. So we do a lot of dog sports, agility, fly ball, disc at our center. But we actually do a lot of family pet obedience, pretty much everything. We work with behavioral issues. We work with puppies, anything that your dog needs, we've got it. But we also have an animal actors class, so you can bring your dog to our class and learn how to be an animal actor. And then once you've completed our class, we actually put you on a database, your animal's on a database. And then when a company, a producer comes to Winnipeg and asks for an animal actor, specifically a dog, we will pull from our pool of students.
12: So how does one determine that their pet might be a good actor?
9: The biggest thing is that they have to be pretty brave in new environments and stay focused, which can be really challenging for a lot of dogs because a film set is many different environments. Even if you're working the same film, you might be going to multiple locations and multiple different environments. So the animal has to be the dog has to be pretty comfortable in different environments and be able to stay focused and do their job. And then also be pretty friendly with people and not necessarily other dogs because they don't often work with other dogs, but at least be friendly with people.
12: So I know neither of my dogs are suitable for this. They're both just not well-behaved enough, and they can't concentrate long enough to do something like this. However, how many people come to you and go, oh, my dog would be great for this, and it's like, maybe not. Like, what would be a telltale sign to sort of give up the dream early?
9: Basically, if your dog is nervous or scared, because we don't want, like, it's got to be fun for the dog, too. We don't want to be kind of forcing them to do things that they don't want to do. We want them to be having a good time as well because they don't know why they're there. So it should be a game for them. It should be fun. They should enjoy the experience. And so if your dog doesn't enjoy going into public places and meeting new people and being around things that might be loud or scary, then that's probably not a good fit for them. But if you have a very outgoing dog that is... even if it's rambunctious, because that always can be, you know, trained.
12: Oh, you can channel that, can you?
9: Yeah, we can channel that. We like the rambunctious dogs, actually. The more energy, the better sometimes. Mm. But they have to be brave and happy to be there.
12: Okay, well, maybe I won't let this die quite yet then.
10: Well, and I'm just looking at the talent pool on your website, dumbledogs.com. I see it's not just dogs. There are some cats here, as well as there's Elvis, the domestic hare. You've even got a Chompy, the box turtle.
9: Yeah, Chompy's actually done quite a few shows. And Elvis actually did Little House on the Prairie Season 1. He was the opening scene of Season 1 on the first episode. So that was actually Elvis. And those are all experienced animal actors that are right here in Manitoba.
10: So who's the dog featured in People magazine?
9: That would be Niffy, which is short for Niffler. I don't know if you've noticed, but Dumbledogs is a little bit of a Harry Potter theme. it's supposed to be like Dumbledore, but Dumbledogs. And Niffler is a character in the Harry Potter movies, but we just call her mostly Niffy for short.
10: And what is Niffy done to earn this feature in People?
9: So she recently worked on a film, Christmas Rescue, and it'll be airing on the Great American Family Network. And she played a rescue dog that was looking for a home, and through that, a couple had met and fell in love. So she kind of helped the actors fall in love in the movie. But it's going to be a great movie. It's very focused on rescue dogs, and there's actually quite a few dogs in the film, and even a cat, and even one of my cats, Chai. It's going to be a really cute film. I'm excited for it. I think it airs in November.
12: So when you started down this path with Brittany and Jill, did you imagine how busy you might be with filmmaking and TV series in this market?
9: Well, I actually was working in film before we opened Dumbledogs. Dumbledogs was kind of a way to help us make sure that we have enough animals to film with in Manitoba. It's definitely gotten quite busy the last few years. Just in general in Manitoba, the film scene has been increasing quite a bit, and which makes us busier, which gives more family pets a chance at being movie stars.
10: How challenging can it be working with a dog on set? Like if, say, the dog's not having a good day or dog's just feeling particularly rambunctious, can that derail the day's production?
9: Possibly, but we usually have multiple dogs playing the same character, as in, like, Jack, we have three dogs. So we often have, you know, a couple dogs that may be really experienced and then maybe a younger up-and-coming dog, trying to get them into the like ease them in. So we're not throwing a brand new young dog in front of cameras right away. We try to ease them into it. And then try to, you know, have the more experienced animals kind of in front of cameras at first. But it could be challenging, but like I said, we usually have multiple dogs. So then we kind of put which dog in the scene that would fit the dog the best. When Niffy worked on a Christmas rescue, she was actually the only dog. She didn't have a double for that show, but she's a very experienced film dog and the shots were really easy for her. Like, she'd done harder stuff on camera before. So I wasn't super worried about it, and she didn't hold up production at all. She was great. But we kind of play it like that too. If it's a easier shot, we might just have one dog, but most of the time we have multiple dogs that look the same that play the one character.
12: Courtney Voth, co-founder of Dumble Dogs, is our guest in this segment. And Courtney, when you look back at some of the different productions that you've worked on, have there been those that you wish you could do over again? Like that they were just so good, you hope you get to work with certain people again?
9: There's some favorites for sure. There was one show I did in Edmonton. It's not even out yet. It's called Land of the Nod. And Alaya Woods actually was the producer on that. And it was such a fun film. The director was amazing. The cat, it was my cat, Chai. He was number one on the call sheet, which is like, so he was put on the call sheet before the actors. And he was kind of treated like a king on the set. It was super fun. And the shots were really challenging, so that was also really fun. And then I've done shows like I did 3 months in New York when I did Caught Stealing, again with cats. And that was a super fun experience with some really big actors. Champions was really fun. That was done local here with Woody Harrelson. And we did mice on that one, and that was a fun experience too. So, and actually Niffy worked on that one as well. So there's a lot of shows that I've done that were just really fun, and I definitely would love to do them over, or at least do sequels of them.
10: Your cat Chai, by the way, is a handsome cat, very very majestic pose as well on the picture that you're able to post on the website.
9: Yeah, he's an incredible actor. He's actually in this film that Niffy's in as well. Chai's had over 100 days on set, and he's worked all across the country. And he's just a phenomenal actor. Like, he's better than most dogs I work with. Like, he's so amazing. He just gets on set and he starts purring. He's so excited to be there. And he can do everything a dog can do. He can sit down, go to a mark, stand, stay, come when called. Like, he does everything.
10: And before we let you go, I'm just curious if you have seen or even heard of a movie that came out last year. It was a horror movie told entirely from a dog's point of view called Good Boy. Have you heard of this?
9: Yeah, I have heard of it. And they're actually filming something similar again right now. I don't know where they're filming it, but there's another one coming out that'll be similar. But I did hear of Good Boy, and that dog was amazing on it.
10: Yeah, it was the filmmaker's own dog, Indy, is a loyal pup who has to protect his owner from supernatural forces. I heard it's a fantastic little movie, so I'm curious about that. But listen, thank you so much for joining us this morning. We really appreciate this. And have fun on Little House on the Prairie.

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2: 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Increasing cloud today, the high 25. Mainly cloudy tonight, 30% chance of showers, risk of a thunderstorm, low 15. Tomorrow, mix of sun and cloud, a high of 29. Sunday, sunny and 28. It is 16 outside, 680 CJOB.
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2: 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Increasing cloud in Grand Beach today, high 25. Mainly cloudy tonight, 30% chance of showers, risk of a storm, a low of 16. Tomorrow, mix of sun and cloud, the high 28. Sunday, mix of sun and cloud, an high of 29. That's Cottage Country Weather on CJOB.
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2: Let's say hello to the host of Connecting Winnipeg, Hal Anderson. 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
3: Hey, so I don't know if you guys have heard or not, but Connor Hellebuyck doesn't want to be a Winnipeg Jet any longer. And so we're going to talk to TNT. We're going to talk to Tyson and Toth from Jets at Noon off the top of the show. And then your first opportunity to grab a phone line and weigh in on this. I want to hear from you on this at 780-6868 in the first half hour of the show. Also, we got to talk about Donald Trump. Trying to rename Lake Ontario, Lake America. It's not real, but he's done it. And our premier fired back with what I thought was a brilliant line. And so we'll get into that as well. Messages from my hotline at 774-TALK. Lots of winning on the show today. We've got Connect 3, and we're also going to play tough trivia for Santa Lucia Pizza. Catherine Dorney and one of our global news reporters on a story about more phys ed in Manitoba schools. What else do you think there needs to be more of in schools in this province? That's another question I have for you this morning. And Derek Taylor, our voice of the Bombers here on CJOB, joins us after 11:30 to tee up the Bombers and Owls tonight right here on CJOB. Kickoff is at 10:30. Connecting Winnipeg begins next right after the news at 10.
2: Right on, Al. Thank you very much. Connecting Winnipeg is on from 10 until 12. That's all the time we've got. Mackling, McGarry, Jeff Forte, and Master Control. We all say thank you for listening to CJOB and Bomber game day.
4: Go Bombers. Our coverage gets underway just after 5 o'clock. Richard Kluche will have live at 5, and then Derek Taylor, Doug Brown, Ed Tate, etc. will take over the airwaves until about midnight tonight. Go Bombers.
2: And Mackling's on the sidelines tonight on top of doing the pregame and some of the pregame and the halftime show.
4: Yeah, so I had to keep my head on a swivel. I almost got run over last year.
2: Sarah's got global news at 10 next.

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7: 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The news is for the king of listings. Call Brad Gross and make it 509 sold.
8: Good morning, I'm Sarah McCarthy. Three-time Vezina Trophy-winning goaltender Connor Hellebuck has publicly confirmed he has asked the Winnipeg Jets for a trade. In a statement released by his agent yesterday, Hellebuck said he made the request months ago and, quote, tried to handle the situation quietly and respectfully while giving the organization time to explore options. Winnipeg Jets play-by-play announcer Paul Edmonds tells 680 CJOB this puts pressure on Hellebuck.
9: If Connor Hellebuck does not report to camp and they can't consummate a trade, Connor Hellebuck's going to be sitting out with 5 years left on the contract, and he's not going to get paid. And I wonder where the line in the sand and how deep it is for the Winnipeg Jets.
8: The goalie signed an eight-year, $59.5 million extension with Winnipeg in 2023. Investigators are asking for your help in identifying a deceased man and bring closure to his family. Winnipeg police found an unresponsive man on the corner of Main Street and James Avenue back on July 28th. He was brought to Health Sciences Center but died the next day. Police say foul play is not suspected in his death. WPS has now released a description and drawing in hopes of IDing him. He's described as being in his 40s to 60s, 5'7" with a thinner build, dark hair, and with a thin mustache and brown eyes. He also had a scar above his left eye and on his rib cage, as well as the letter SMK tattooed on his right hand. You can see a photo of the sketch on WPS's social media pages, and if you have any information, contact police. The White House may now call it Lake America, but Canadians are being told the name Lake Ontario is here to stay. Prime Minister Mark Carney says the lake has carried the name for over 400 years. The dispute comes amid an already strained Canada-U.S. relationship following the collapse of trade talks and the imposition of new tariffs. As Global's Reggie Cicchini explains, critics on both sides of the border have dismissed the move as merely being a distraction.
10: Do average Americans give a rat's behind about this? Because does changing the name of a Great Lake, you know, do anything to lower inflation or lower gas prices or fix an economy that's kind of been in this perpetual state of uncertainty? This is obviously a dig at the Canadian government. Trump called Canada the worst to deal with in terms of trade on the planet, although he has said that about pretty much every country that he's been fighting with for the last year and a half. I don't know what the end game is here. We saw him do this with the Gulf of Mexico, turning it to the Gulf of America.
8: Trump says Canada wants the advantage of statehood without actually becoming a state. A Montreal-born actor, Peter Cullen, who lent his calm and steady voice to Optimus Prime in the Transformers franchise, has died at the age of 85. His family says Cullen died Wednesday in his Los Angeles home surrounded by loved ones. Cullen originally did the role of the Autobot leader in the initial Transformers animated TV show in 1984. His credits also include voicing Christopher Robin's Donkey Eeyore.
11: Not much of a house, just right for not much of a donkey.
8: He went on to voice other characters in dozens of other shows, films, video games, and even theme park rides. Global News time is 10:03. 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
6: 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Weather.
8: Sunshine today, getting cloudy this afternoon, reaching a high of 25. Tonight, mostly cloudy, 30% chance of showers and risk of a thunderstorm, a low of 15. Tomorrow, a mix of sun and cloud to start off your weekend with a high of 29, the humidex 35. And Sunday, sunshine, a high of 28. Right now, it's 19 outside of 680 CJOB.
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14: Good morning. Happy Friday. We are in the process of losing one of our top Winnipeg Jets. Global's Ross Levitin has the story.
15: In the statement, Connor Hellebuck says he made this request privately several months ago and that he tried to handle it quietly out of respect to the organization. Jets play-by-play announcer Paul Edmonds has a theory about the timing.
9: The reason that Connor Hellebuck, in my opinion, has issued this statement today is because there is no chance that he's coming to training camp. And he's trying to now force the hand of the Winnipeg Jets.
15: Hellebuck was selected by Winnipeg in the fifth round of the 2012 NHL draft. He just won a United States gold medal in men's hockey, their first since 1980. 680 CJOB hockey analyst John Shannon says this trade request doesn't come as a surprise.
16: I think that this is one of those very, very noisy secrets in the hockey world that, yes, Hellebuck has requested a move, and then Kevin and the guys at the Jets have been trying to find something that works, but at the same time also hoping that they could find a way to soften the blow for Connor and have him come back and skate with the Jets this season.
15: Shannon doesn't believe that's an option at this point. So what is? Of course, the Jets could agree to trade Hellebuck anytime, but not just anywhere. With a full no-movement clause, Hellebuck will have final say before any move can be completed. If the organization wants to play hardball or simply can't find a trade they deem to be in the team's best interest, they can leave the goaltender with two options: report to camp or hold out and forfeit pay by doing so. Jets general manager Kevin Cheveldayoff released a statement yesterday afternoon, in part saying, quote, "Connor has been very open with us about his desire for a change. While we will continue to work through the situation in a thoughtful manner, there is no update at this time."
14: All right. Thank you, Ross. Let's bring in TNT, Tyson and Toth from Jets at Noon. Boys, good morning.
17: Morning, Hal.
9: Good morning. Good morning, sir. Or is it a good morning? We'll find out.
14: Yeah, I don't know. You know what? It was sort of a sad afternoon when I heard this news yesterday. I thought, oh, boy, here we go. You guys are going to get into this on your show at noon after my show. So a whole hour of and it's a free-for-all Friday. But here's my question for you, because this is my question for the listeners, and we'll go to the phones on this in a moment at 780-6868. Tyson, we'll start with you. What happens now? What is your best prediction? We sort of had the options there from Ross. What do you think is going to happen?
17: Well, training camp's a little less than 3 weeks away now, and I think that this will start to drag on into training camp a little bit. I believe that Connor Hellebuyck will not report to training camp as this whole situation's getting sorted out. But after that, it's really, really tough to kind of predict what's going to happen, because this is such a monumental moment in Jets 2.0 history. They really value Connor Hellebuyck, and rightfully so, right? There's only a handful of goalies who have ever won the Hart Memorial Trophy as MVP and the Vezina Trophy as top goalie in the league. Do the Jets value Connor Hellebuyck more than other teams in the league? Probably, because he's so impactful to this organization over the years, that I think it's going to be really hard to predict exactly what happens. But I do think that getting a trade done sooner rather than later is probably what's in the best interest for both parties.
14: Yeah. Jimmy, what do you say? Is it basically who blinks first here?
9: Yeah, well, I think it's Connor Hellebuyck that has to blink, or another team. I think Kevin Cheveldayoff got the news yesterday and said, thanks, we know. And the rest of the world was a little bit surprised but not shocked, because this had been talked about all summer. I agree with Tyson. I think it goes into training camp. I think it goes into the season a little bit, and then another team steps up. I do not see Kevin Cheveldayoff conceding this. There is 5 years left on that contract, and he can come play for the Winnipeg Jets even one more year, or half a year, or not. And Kevin Cheveldayoff will do what's best for the Winnipeg Jets. He's not going to let one player, albeit his best player in probably the franchise 2.0 history, dictate what's going to happen here to his hockey team. I think if a deal could have been done, Kevin Cheveldayoff would have done it by now. Unless another team antes up, I think this goes into camp and then the regular season. And then until somebody, either Connor Hellebuyck blinks and comes to Winnipeg, or another team blinks and antes up the ante, I think we're the same place in a couple weeks into the season until somebody antes up. I do not see Kevin Cheveldayoff going, all right, I'll get this mess over with, especially if you're not around, and take whatever. He's going to take what's the best value, and I think it's up to Connor Hellebuyck or another team in the National Hockey League to blink.
14: I said this to you in our morning meeting this morning a couple of hours ago, Jim, so I'll start with you on this, and then Tyson can weigh in. I worry about whatever happens with Connor Hellebuyck. I worry about where the rest of the team is at, because something like this could throw this team off heading into a really important season.
9: Well, and I said this on Jets at Noon a little while ago, a couple months ago, and I think it was with Kelly, where I agree. I just think, pardon me, sorry about that. Can you repeat that? Sorry.
14: Yeah, well, you've got egos, right? You got big guys making millions of dollars playing a game. You got big egos, and this goes down. I mean, it could upset the apple cart.
9: Yes, indeed. And I apologize about that. My phone was buzzing. And with this news, you always have to look, right? Because you want to make sure something
14: right.
9: hasn't happened. But I said this a couple months ago. This cannot be going over well in the room. It literally can't. The leadership of this team, the captains, are all Canadian, except for Kyle Connor, who sometimes wears an A. Kyle Connor is a teammate of Connor Hellebuyck's on the Olympic team, and was there when he had arguably his greatest hockey moment. But basically what is going on in that room is some guys might be going, it's a business, I get it, you want to win, you're older, we didn't have a great year, I think we can be better, but I don't know. But I would presume, and it's just my assumption, the majority of that room is going, what are you talking about? We can do this. And what is going on? And I would think there's some ruffled feathers in that room going, you want to leave? I don't think that's going over well at all.
14: Hmm. Yeah. Well, we'll see. Tyson, what do you think? As a Jets fan and the fans that are listening, should we be nervous as to what this might do to the season?
17: Yeah. Oh, absolutely. You got to be nervous, because not only if Connor Hellebuyck is still on the team as the season starts, you got to wonder about what his mindset's at, you know, and there's going to be a lot of frustrations, and it's going to be hard to play with a team where you don't want to be anymore. And guys, and I'm glad that you mentioned egos, Hal, because that's one of the most important aspects when it comes to managing a sports team, whether it's the general manager or the head coach, is that all these players have egos. And not to say that they are, you know, going out there making it all about themselves, but it's just a natural human aspect that we all have. And so coming into the season, if he's still there, there's going to be some awkward conversations that happen. And I think that going forward, the best action for the Jets would be to move on as quickly as possible so that you can bring in some of those assets and implement them into the current lineup and have them have at least part of a training camp to kind of develop some chemistry with some of these new guys. I think the longer this goes on, the messier it could get. And I mean, hey, it could end up like a Quinn Hughes situation with Minnesota where Vancouver trades him in December. But I think that the best course of action would be for them to get this done before the season and just turn over a new leaf.
14: Sure, go ahead, Jimmy.
9: There's probably 25, 26 teams in the National Hockey League right now, even before training camps have started, that think they can win the Stanley Cup. There's probably 6 or 7 that know they can. There's probably 10 that say we got a good shot at doing something. There's probably 6 or 7 that feel they can upset. And I think there's probably 5 or 6 that go, well, this is going to be a tough year, but we're developing and all that. But of those 25 teams, every player in that room thinks they can win the Stanley Cup, including the players in the Winnipeg Jets room. And I think what they're hearing is Connor Hellebuyck doesn't believe you guys can win the Stanley Cup.
14: Yeah, and that could miss some people. All right, TNT, Tyson and Toth, they are coming up on Jets at Noon. Lots more with the boys. And, of course, it is a free-for-all Friday. Thanks for getting the phones going here, guys. I appreciate it. All right, so let's take a break. 10:14, quarter after 10. We'll check the weather. We're going to get Bob on here, and then we'll take a break, check the weather, and more calls on this. This is, I think, it's your first chance since the news came down to weigh in, to grab a phone line and tell me how you're feeling as a Winnipeg Jets fan. Bob, what did you want to say? Go ahead.
18: You know, I think this whole thing with Hellebuyck has festered now since he won the Olympic gold medal. You know, it's not that he's not a good goalie. He's probably one of the best in the league, but it just seems like he does okay during the regular season, but come playoff time, his head goes out somewhere else, and it's been proven the last few years. Hopefully Chevy will, you know, stick to his guns. He has five years left on a contract.
14: At a great price.
18: Yeah, and, you know, if he doesn't want to report, then you know what? Go sit on the bench and pout. And that's all I got to say to that.
14: Yeah. Boy, I hope it doesn't come to that. I think Tyson's absolutely right. Jim said it as well. I just hope this kind of, you know, ends as quickly as possible. Connor doesn't want to be here. Move along. We'll move along. And let's just get on with the season. It's too bad because I really liked Connor Hellebuyck between the pipes for the Winnipeg Jets. So I'm kind of sad to see this happen. What do you say? 780-6868. Your phone calls. When we come back, grab a line. It's Connecting Winnipeg for a Friday on CJOB.

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0: Last week, it was a litmus test against one of the best of the West for the Winnipeg Blue Bombers. Next up, a battle versus the Beast of the East.
2: The Montreal Alouettes and star quarterback Davis Alexander have been nearly unstoppable through the first half of the season. 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That'll be followed by the game broadcast starting at 7:30.
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14: 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Mainly sunny today, high 25, 15 tonight. Cloudy overnight, mostly cloudy. 30% chance of a shower, risk of a thunderstorm tomorrow. The weekend begins with a mix of sun and cloud, high 29, humid X tomorrow, 35. So it's going to be hot and humid. Sunday, sunny and 28, 19 degrees outside right now.
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14: It is 20 after 10 at CJOB. 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Darren is our first caller at 780-6868. Darren, what do you want to say about the Connor Hellebuck situation?
15: Hey, how are you doing?
14: Good. Thanks for calling.
15: Yeah, not bad. I don't blame him whatsoever. I'd leave too.
14: Yeah, it's interesting. You know, people are coming down on both sides of this. Some people are, you know, if you're going to lay blame, some people are laying blame with the team. Some people are laying blame with with Connor Hellebuck. I just got an email. It's a long one, so I can't read the whole thing, Darren. Weigh in on this. Yep. The email came in from George, and he says, basically, players are commodities, and Connor Hellebuck knows he's got a shelf life, and he wants to win a cup.
15: Yeah, you know what? I'd like to see him win a cup, too. I really would like to see him win a cup with the Jets, but unfortunately, I think I can see his mindset, and I think he delves more, and other people have mentioned, the America, side story. And there's a big rabbit hole, and I think, I wouldn't want to be in a city that doesn't, support me and calls me out because of my nationality.
14: Yeah, and there were just as many people that were on him about that were supporting him. You're right, Darren. I got to move on because the phone lines have loaded up on this. Thanks. You can call in at noon, Jets at noon. It's a free-for-all Friday. Steve, what did you want to say?
4: Hi, Al. I agree. They got to get this done ASAP. If this drags on to, like, December, a huge distraction. And, if you look at Skinner, the guy they signed from Edmonton.
14: Right. That makes a lot more sense now, eh? Hey, Steve, that makes a lot more sense now.
4: Yeah, and he's got a way better winning percentage in the playoffs, and that's what it's all about. I mean, Hellebuck has never stolen a series, let alone a game in the playoffs, in my opinion. And, he'll let in.
14: Well, he did for the Americans at the Olympics, but yes, I hear your point.
4: Well, that's a one-shot deal, right? But I'm talking like a seven-game series. And, you get frustrated. He let in these weak beer league goals. It just, throws the whole team off and everything. But it's all about the playoffs. And, he's done nothing in the playoffs thus far.
14: Okay. So, thanks, Steve. Thank you. Appreciate it. Dave is next at 780-6868. Good morning, sir.
16: Good morning.
14: Hey. Go ahead.
16: Really puzzled why there's even contracts anymore when nobody really, really sits and lives out their contract. Like he turns around, he's got 5 years left, and he's saying he doesn't want to play for them. Then why did he sign that long contract?
14: Mm-hmm. I mean, yes, that's Dave, teams can do the same thing, right? Teams do teams sign contracts with players, and they move players too.
16: Oh, I understand that. I understand that. But who owns who?
14: Well,
16: the team owns the player until the
14: I guess we're going to find out in this case because I feel like we're heading for a stalemate. Dave, I want to move on here. Reynold, hi, good morning.
17: Yeah, good morning, Hal. Hi. Just a quick comment about Hellebuck. He's done lots for this team. And, he's made the playoffs. But I remember a few years ago with the whiteout. He made a comment about how he has a hard time tracking the puck when it's fully white. And that kind of caught my attention. Like, is that why he struggles in the playoffs here? But you know what? There's lots to it. I mean, Chevy, loves his older guys. He's always loves his older guys. He doesn't give the young kids a chance. And yeah, I could see, maybe he's going, well, I'm not going to win here because the way Chevy manages the team.
14: Reynold, I want to get everybody on here. I got to move along. Don, hi there. What did you want to say?
18: I think these overpaid, pampered athletes should take a real long look in the mirror. Should be an honor to pull that sweater over your head and you're making $6 million a year. Try making nothing for a couple of years.
14: Don, I agree. I hear what you're saying, and I understand that. But here's kind of, I go back to my dating life, right? If somebody decided at some point they didn't want to be with me anymore, or in this case, Connor Hellebuck says, I don't want to be a Winnipeg Jet anymore, see ya. Goodbye. See ya later. Right? Let's all move along. So I hear what you're saying, but I also feel that way about it as well. I got to get Steve on, and then we have to break for the news. Hi, Steve.
19: Hey, how's it going?
14: It's going
19: I have
14: good.
19: A comment, and there's two comments that we're going to make. During the U.S., the Canadian players the U.S. players that are on Canadian team, how many of them have asked to be traded? Case in point, Kachuk being one of them. They all want to go to the U.S. Now their brain has been swelled with U.S. Propaganda, and I only see that the Jets maybe 5 years down the road might not even be in Winnipeg because the cap is going to grow and we're not attracting the
14: body. Yeah, Gene, let's not even put that into the universe, Steve. I don't even want to hear that kind of talk, but thanks for the call. Wayne, and then I got to go. Wayne, hi.
20: Hi, Hal. There's no doubt like Connor Hellebuck is a world-class player.
14: Yep.
20: But the problem here in Winnipeg, he's one guy, and this team has multiple holes to fill. Like, their bottom six forwards are horrible, and they have no size on defense. So whatever Hellebuck brings to the table, it's not going to get this team to the promised land.
14: All right. Thank you, Wayne. Great calls. Appreciate it again. Jets at noon coming up with TNT, Tyson and Toth. Jets at noon follows Connecting Winnipeg. We can keep taking your calls on this if you want, but we do have to break for the news at 10:30, Sarah McCarthy. And then I want to get to some of your messages to my hotline at 774-TALK. That's when we come back after the news.
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32: Good morning, I'm Sarah McCarthy.
1: A collision at a rural intersection north of Winkler has killed a 35-year-old man from Plum Coulee. The crash at an uncontrolled four-way gravel road intersection happened just before noon Thursday, according to Pembina Valley RCMP. An eastbound truck with a flatbed trailer collided with a northbound truck hauling a garbage trailer. Both trucks ended up in the northeast ditch. The Plum Coulee man was driving the truck with the flatbed and died at the scene. The other driver, a 42-year-old man from the Arm of Stanley, was brought to hospital with what was believed to be non-life-threatening injuries at the time. Manitoba Hydro is in need of a new CEO. The Crown Corp says Alan Danroth has now left after 2 years on the job due to personal reasons. Hal Turner, the utility's current chief operating officer, will act as interim president and CEO effective immediately. Turner was also the interim CEO during the previous transitional period between Jay Graywall leaving and the hiring of Danroth in 2024. Turner has been with Manitoba Hydro since 1995. Hydro says the search for a new permanent president and CEO will start soon. And heads up, if you're in the Garden City area this weekend, access to Leela and McPhillips will be very limited due to paving work by city crews. Restrictions will be in place from 6 a.m. Saturday tomorrow until 6 p.m. on Sunday. Drivers will not be able to travel east or west through the intersection on Leela. Vehicles going west have to turn right onto northbound McPhillips. Eastbound traffic will be stopped at Watson Street, and access to businesses between Watson and McPhillips will be maintained. There will also be no left turn from northbound McPhillips onto Leela. Southbound McPhillips will be down to one through lane, and there will also be no turns in either direction from southbound McPhillips onto Leela. The city says you should be prepared for delays or avoid the area. 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
1: Sunshine today, getting a bit cloudy this afternoon with a high of 25. Tonight, mostly cloudy, 30% chance of showers and risk of a thunderstorm, a low of 15. Tomorrow, starting off your weekend, a mix of sun and cloud, a high of 29, the humidex up to 35, and sunny on Sunday, a high of 28. Right now, it's 19 outside of 680 CJOB. 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
14: Thank you, Sarah. We are going to get to some of the messages that you have been leaving for me on my hotline at 774-TALK. But let's bring Gary on. Gary wants to weigh in at 780-6868, a live call now on Connor Hellebuck. Hey, Gary.
3: I heard your last caller, and he said it's American players, and they want to go play in the States. Well, it's not just American players. It's Canadian players. It's Canadian doctors. It's Canadian nurses. It's Canadian entrepreneurs. They all want to go to the States. It's better taxes. It's a long range of ideas. So don't be slighted. This has been going on. I think it was a mayor of a Michigan town say, you know, if the border were to close between Canada, we'd lose hundreds of nurses that come over the border every day to work in Michigan. Isn't that odd, eh?
14: Hey, you want to weigh in on our question of the day? It's relatively new. It relates to Connor Hellebuck at CJOB.com for Mr. Furness. Here's the question. Winnipeg Jets star goaltender Connor Hellebuck has made public his desire to be traded. How do you feel about his decision? You have four options, Gary. Wait it out for the best deal. Trade him for what you can before training camp. His concerns about the team's future echo mine. Or this is an insult to all Jets fans. Where's your vote?
3: B and C, if I can do two.
14: Okay, so trade him for what you can before training camp and or his concerns about the team's future echo mine.
3: Yeah, both of those are very clear to me anyway.
14: All right. Well, your B choice is at 25% right now. 19% say your C choice, his concerns about the team's future echo mine. 12% say this is an insult to all Jets fans. Number one answer, it's early, but number one answer so far, 44% say wait it out for the best deal.
3: No, you can't do that because he's not going to report, so you'll have to suspend him, and then you've just got an asset sitting and doing nothing. And the longer that happens, it's like letting something sit on your shelf at the store. The longer it sits, you know, the less value it becomes. So,
14: yeah. And what a huge distraction for the team that's trying to play.
3: Exactly, because you know he's not coming to camp. He can't. So let's make the deal. Fans don't think that you're going to get like a windfall from this. Goalies don't usually get a hell of a lot. So, you know, do what you can, Shetty. You've done good before.
14: All right. Thanks, Gary. Thanks for the call. Have a good weekend. All right. Appreciate it. Let's play Connect 3 right now because we have to, in the second hour of the show, we're going to play Tough Trivia. So we'll play Connect 3. But Destry's on the phone. Quick call, and then we'll begin the winning. Hi.
0: Good morning. I think they should just let him sit. If he sits for 5 years, he sits for 5 years. But I'd like to know what Chevy promised him when he signed that contract.
14: Well, it's whatever's in the deal, you know. It's whatever's in the deal. That's what the promises were made.
0: Yeah, but he must have promised him something for him to sign for 8 years. And he didn't follow through on it.
14: I don't know about that. We'll never know anyhow. Russell is next at 780-6868 as we continue to take your calls about the Connor Hellebuck situation. Hey, Russell.
4: Hello there.
14: Hey.
4: I don't want to be rude or ignorant, but I'm not doing really care. I'm not a Jets fan.
14: Yeah, sure. Yep. Fair enough.
4: Yep. Okay,
14: yeah, and we'll talk about whatever you want to talk about. So if something else strikes you, Russell, call back. We're not going to, do the whole show on Connor Hellebuck, but it's certainly a big story. And then Jets at Noon is coming up with TNT, Tyson, and Toth, and that's your opportunity to really get into it with the boys. If you are, in fact, a Jets fan, Russell says he's not. So let's do some winning, and then I want to talk about Donald Trump and our Premier Wab Kanu. So Connect 3, this is where I give you three things and they're connected in one way or another. If you can figure out what they all have in common, you call producer Jeff Orche at 780-6868 and you win. Here's what you win. Because it's Friday, you will win a Black Fly Day Beachside prize pack, including a Chili Moose backpack cooler, magnetic waterproof Bluetooth speaker, beach blanket, tank tops, and sunglasses. Happy summer from Black Fly Booze, real juice, 7%, not too sweet, and proudly Canadian. That's the prize. So call 780-6868 if you know what these three things have in common. What connects these three things? Superman, Moses, Cabbage Patch Kids. What in the world would Superman, Moses, and the Cabbage Patch Kids have in common? 780-6868. Now, maybe... Oh, and I didn't tell... hang on. I got to send Jeff a text message. And then I went and played the game, and I didn't tell Jeff what the answer was. Sorry about that, Jeff Orche. Usually, we coordinate this stuff off the air. Yep, there you go. Okay, I just sent it. Thank you, Jeff. Sorry about that. By the way... speaking of phone numbers, we will get to some of the messages that you have left me on my hotline at 774-TALK. I just want to remind you, the hotline is for A Taste of Manitoba, presented by Liquor Mart, September 3rd to 7th at Fort Gibraltar. 20 restaurants with home delivery through Skip. 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All right? I've got one message for sure that I want to get to today because it has to do with Dolly Parton. And Jack White, I played a tribute that Jack White did to Dolly. He's saying, I will always love you. And it was, you're either a fan of Jack White or you're not. And I find him interesting. I find some of these, but today have I got one for you. So we'll get that message on later because it's a great message from LJ. And then I'm going to play for you, believe it or not, another tribute to Dolly today. Just 40 or 45 seconds of it. But everybody's doing tributes to Dolly. Today, I'm going to share with you a tribute to Dolly done by Vin Diesel, of all people. Vin Diesel. Can you believe that? That is coming up. Okay, so I guess we should have, pardon me, had a cough there. I guess we should have known this was coming, right? Donald Trump has been talking about changing the name of Lake Ontario to Lake America. Well, yesterday, he did it.
5: We're going to be changing the name of Lake Ontario, effective immediately, to Lake America. As you know, Canada's been ripping us off for a long time on trade, very sadly. Even the military, you know, we defend Canada for nothing. We don't get anything. They don't pay us to defend Canada, but we defend Canada. And they understand that. As an example, we bought icebreakers. They'd like to use them. We have 11 brand new icebreakers coming in. They'd like to use the icebreakers. They don't pay for anything. And they want to be treated like a state, but they're not a state. But they want to be treated like they're a state. And so we just can't do that anymore.
14: Blah, blah, blah. Blah, blah, blah. God, how petty this guy is. So our premier, Wob Kanew, was asked yesterday what he thought about this at a news conference. And here is what our premier, Wob Kanew, said about Trump signing this executive order, changing the name of Lake Ontario to Lake America.
6: You know when like a rock band is really over the hill and you see them like in a casino playing some song from like 50 years ago? I think that's the part of Donald Trump's presidency we're at now. Like he thought he had a real hit, a real golden oldie with the Gulf of Mexico, and he's trying to bring back that. He's trying to play the hits for his base. But I think everybody here thinks it's a little sad and it's not his best work.
14: Like, I like that line. You know, like Ford was over the top the other day, and I don't think it was helpful. And there have been times when our premier, Wob Kanew, has said stuff, and I kind of thought, oh, you know what? Do we need to, you know, let's not do what he's doing. I'm not sure it's helpful. But I laughed out loud when I heard that line. Right? Because Trump's done this, right? It was the Gulf of Mexico. Now it's the Gulf of America. And as the premier says, you know, it's like watching a rocker at a casino do an old song that was a hit 50 years ago. And it's, you know, we've seen this before. Now, what I thought was kind of funny about that, this is the premier of Manitoba taking a shot, certainly at Trump, but taking a shot at old rockers that play casinos. And, you know, there is casinos here in Winnipeg and in Manitoba, essentially, right? Anyhow, I thought that was kind of funny. You know, and then yesterday at that news conference, they were announcing more phys ed in schools. I was watching the news last night. The premier's out sprinting with kids. I see the premier doing cartwheels coming into classrooms. And, you know, he's every opportunity he gets to take a shot at Trump, he's taking it. One of the things I do every morning is I listen to a few of the American news podcasts just to get a sense of what's going on down there. And Wob Kanew is a part of the coverage all the time. And I don't know. I don't know if we're going to see an early election in Manitoba or not. But it feels like he's campaigning. Be interesting to watch. Your thoughts. Any thoughts on that? 780-6868. What do you make of Trump changing the name of Lake Ontario to Lake America? What do you think of our premier taking another opportunity to fire a shot across the bow? 780-6868. 780-6868. Jeff Forche. Do we have a winner? Who's the winner?
31: The winner is Nino.
14: Nino. So what connects Superman, Moses, and the Cabbage Patch Kids? All adopted. All adopted. So that prize pack from Black Fly is gone. We're still going to play tough trivia for Santa Lucia Pizza. We'll do that in hour two of the show after the news at 11 o'clock. It's a quarter to 11, 10:45. We'll check the weather and be back with that message from my hotline. And little Vin Diesel paying tribute to Dolly Parton. Oh, boy, you're going to be able to tell people, I only heard that on Hal's show. Only on Hal's show, Vin Diesel doing Dolly Parton next.

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1: Global's Reggie Cicchini in Washington, D.C. 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Has that changed?
2: This is now a much bigger story. 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

0: get 509 sold. Mainly sunny today, high 25. Tonight down to 15, cloudy overnight, 30% chance of a shower. Risk of a thunderstorm by tomorrow, partly sunny and a hot 129, but it's going to feel like 35 tomorrow. Sunday sunny and 28, 19 degrees outside right now.
1: Cottage Country weather.
0: 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Let's take a look at the weekend for Grand Beach. Mainly sunny today. Will cloud over as the day goes along, though. High 25. Tonight, 18. Cloudy overnight. Like Winnipeg, 30% chance of a shower. Overnight risk of a thunderstorm. Tomorrow, partly sunny. 28. Humidex 35 for Grand Beach. Sunday, a mix of sun and cloud and 29.
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0: 1051. At CJOB. All right, we have some live callers here, so we may have to push off the message from my hotline and that Vin Diesel tribute to Dolly until hour two of the show. Let's start with Dave, who wants to weigh in on Donald Trump here. Hey, Dave.
2: Hey, Hal. Good morning. How are you?
0: Hi. Good. Excellent. What do you think?
2: You know, we were speaking about, you were talking about reruns and in the Trump campaign or the Trump MO, and yeah. This is what he does over and over again, and we've seen it for the last 10 years. When something is negative in his world, we go and find something frivolous, or he changes the directions so people are looking elsewhere. And this Lake America thing, yes, is tied to all the tariffs and the negotiations and all that, but the fact that we as a society have to pay any attention to this silly little game that he's playing is what distracts from all of the other catastrophes that he's currently overseeing. So yeah. This is just a product of, hey, we haven't released the Epstein files completely. My poll numbers are tanking. Everything's negative. The economy's terrible. Well, let's go and do something silly to distract from all of that.
0: Yeah, and I think we do pay too much attention. You're right, Dave. We pay too much attention to this stuff. But I think we're paying attention to it here in Canada because we go, we can't believe this guy is stooping to this level. But I guarantee, I don't think the Americans are paying any attention to Lake Ontario being named renamed Lake America.
2: No, I don't think so either, and I think that's good perspective to have. We think about it on such macro levels that when it comes right down to it, these aren't things that anybody particularly cares about, but if he can raise a little bluster about it, then it's, like I said, that misdirection. Look over here while everything else is going in the toilet.
0: Yeah. What do you make of Canoe always having a smart-ass line?
2: I don't mind it. I don't get too offended when politicians, speak with a little less decorum. I think sometimes it's all right to put your back up and fight a little bit. Not everything is articulated perfectly by any means, but I'm okay with it if our politicians are standing up for us.
0: Yeah. Good. Thanks, Dave. I appreciate the call. Let's switch gears now over to Connor Hellebuck. We got a couple callers on that. Gary, hi, good morning.
3: Good morning. Hey. Hellebuck, I'd go with B. I think that's the best route for both the Jets and
0: let me go back to Let me go back to our question of the day at CGOB.com for Mr. Yeah. Furness. So your vote is trade him for what you can before training camp.
3: Correct. I think that's
0: all right. Go ahead. Explain.
3: For the Jets. I think it's best for the Jets, and I think it's best for him. And the rest of it goes just even further. We're trying to get other hockey players here. If we're going to turn around and sit these people out and not let them have a future with another team, that's kind of dirty play.
0: Okay. Really Thanks, Gary. Appreciate it. Rick is also wanting to weigh in on Helly. Hey, Rick.
4: Hey, Hal. I just wanted to touch base because you talked to a caller earlier who was likening the Hellebuck situation. You said it was kind of like when you're dating a girl.
0: Yeah.
4: And I just wanted to let you know that if you were paying $8 million a year for a girl, she wasn't your girlfriend.
0: Well, good point. Okay, so my analogy sucks is what you're saying, yeah. Rick. You're right. I was just saying that, if somebody doesn't want to be with me or if a player doesn't want to be a Winnipeg Jet, see ya. Bye. Good riddance, right?
4: I fully understand. And real quick, Hal, I think that if we were really tongue-in, I would love to see

0: the Canadian government come out really tongue in cheek and just like call the White House, rename the White House the nursery or something like that, you know, and just really rip into it, you know?
1: It's funny, Rick. I had the same thought, but then I'm thinking to myself, but then we're just as bad as him, right? But yes, well, I think, same thought.
0: I think that ours would be known to be very tongue in cheek, you know, maybe we could change all the state names down there that have, you know, really bad oral hygiene to South Saskatchewan or something like that, you know?
1: Oh, man. All right, Rick. Thank you very much. Boy, what great call. I got to say this before I go to my final caller here this hour. I just got to say this. Jeff Forche is the producer of this show and other shows. He's fantastic. And we talk off air about how much more we, selfishly, being honest with you, how much more we enjoy doing the show when you're calling in. I've got 5 shows ready to go. But the best shows are the ones where you contribute, you participate in the show, and you're doing that today, and I love it. So I just want you to know how much this team appreciates that, because it makes the product better, makes it better for us, but I think it makes it better for everybody listening as well. And I think it's cool, and you can participate. That's just how I feel. Ed, last caller of the hour. Hi, Ed.
2: Well, Hal, Jeff Forche is fantastic, but you're still the best. I've been saying for years that we've had our defensemen are way too small. You can't have a 6-foot guy pushing a 6-foot-5 guy around. All you have to do is look at Tavares pushing Ville around when he comes to town, or in the playoffs or whatever. But for years, it all started with Laine leaving town and Rossovic. We have a dearth in right-handed forwards. Up until towards the end of the season, we only had 2 right-handed shot guys, forwards on the entire team. You're never going to win with only 2 right-handed shot guys. Why Cheveldayoff brought in all these left-handed guys is beyond me.
1: Ed, I got to end it there. I appreciate the kind words. You calling me the best, I appreciate that, but I got to go because I'm up against the clock. But just a reminder, TNT, Tyson and Toth, Jets at noon in about an hour. They're going to get into this. It's a free fall Friday, free for all Friday. So, Ed, call back because the boys would love to talk to you coming up on Jets at noon. But I've got another hour to go. Sarah McCarthy has your news next at 11 o'clock. And then more phys ed in schools. What else would you like to see more of in schools? That's my second hour question when we're back after the news.

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10: Good morning, I'm Sarah McCarthy. Winnipeg police are turning to public help in hopes of identifying a deceased man. On July 28th, officers were called to Main Street and James Avenue for the report of an unresponsive man. He was brought to Health Sciences Center, where he died the next day. Police say his death is not believed to be the result of foul play. Despite attempts over the last month to find out who he was, police have come up empty. Now a sketch has been released publicly with the goal of IDing the man and notifying his family. You can find it on the WPS's social media pages, and anyone with information is asked to contact police. A 35-year-old Plum Cooley man is dead after two trucks pulling trailers collided at a rural intersection north of Winkler. Global's Noah Fuchs has the story.
11: Pembina Valley RCMP say the crash happened just before noon on Thursday at an uncontrolled four-way gravel road intersection. An eastbound truck with a flatbed trailer collided with a northbound truck hauling a garbage trailer. Both trucks ended up in the northeast ditch. The driver of the truck with the flatbed trailer died at the scene. A 42-year-old man from the RM of Stanley was the other driver. He was taken to hospital with what was believed to be non-life-threatening injuries. Noah Fuchs, Global News.
10: After 2 years on the job, the head of Manitoba Hydro has called it quits. The Crown Corp says Alan Danroth is leaving the utility due to personal reasons. Hydro's current chief operating officer, Hal Turner, is interim president and CEO now. It's a job Turner's done before. He was interim CEO after the departure of Jay Graywall before Danroth was hired in 2024. Hydro says it's searching for a new permanent president and CEO soon. There is no end in sight to the ongoing trade war between Canada and the U.S., the U.S. imposing a range of new tariffs and Canada heading back with counter levies September 8th following the collapse of trade talks. Federal and provincial trade officials met this week to try to advance a range of priorities. Global's Reggie Ticchini explains these are unprecedented times.
6: Also an issue here of these tariffs, even if they are legal, they carry some pretty significant risk for countries like Canada if they retaliate, in that Donald Trump could ultimately try to put an embargo on all products coming in from Canada. So they're risky. They've never been used before. They're likely going to face a legal test at the court. You know, we just sort of need to see how this plays out. I think it's worth remembering, though, the tariffs that are in place, they don't include things like energy and potash and oil. There are reasons that they were kept out, likely because Donald Trump would never be able to put an embargo on those products because they're so crucial to the U.S. economy.
10: That's Global's Reggie Ciccini reporting. And Manitobans treated to a partial lunar eclipse last night. Scott Young, planetarium astronomer at the Manitoba Museum, says it was at its peak around 11:10 p.m.
12: Most of Manitoba had a pretty good view. I've been seeing, my social media feed is just full of eclipse pictures from everybody from, you know, little kids all the way up to people that are just sort of casual enthusiasts. So I'm glad a lot of people got to see it.
10: The next total lunar eclipse will be visible in Canada, and that's expected to take place in late 2028. Global News Time is 11:03. News on the hour, on the half, and when it breaks on 680 CJOB.
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10: Sunshine today, but getting cloudy this afternoon, a high of 25. Cloudy tonight, 30% chance of showers and risk of a thunderstorm, the low 15. Starting off your weekend tomorrow with a mix of sun and cloud, a high of 29, the Humidex 35. And on Sunday, sunshine and a high of 28. Right now it's 21 outside of 680 CJOB. 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
14: Thank you very much, Sarah. Hour two of the show. By the way, the show is Connecting Winnipeg. 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Listener says, bad accident, Hal, at, let's see if I can find it. Oh, here it is. Bad accident, Wilkes and the Perimeter. Cloverleaf heading south to Oak Bluff off Wilkes is closed. Thank you for that. Traffic tip, 780-6868. Avoid that area. And we're checking with police on exactly what is going on there. Question of the day at CJOB.com for Mr. Furness relates to Connor Hellebuyck. How are you feeling about his decision? He does not want to be a Winnipeg Jet. He wants to be traded. He's made it official now. He told the team several months ago, but now he's gone public with this, and Randy is on the phone wanting to weigh in. Hey, Randy.
15: Hey, Al.
14: Hi.
15: How's it going?
14: It's going good. What do you think of this Connor Hellebuyck mess?
15: Well, I think the reason Hellebuyck is actually leaving is because he got booed for being an American and shaking hands with Trump. And he got his feelings hurt, and all these Winnipeg fans, ooh, they hurt him really deep. He needs to go, and I hope he goes to another Canadian team. I hope he goes to Calgary or Montreal.
14: Mm. Well, listen, I think at this point now it's best for everybody that he move along, and I agree with TNT, Tyson and Toth. They said at the start of my show today, I think it can, you know, it needs to happen as quickly as possible for the good of everybody involved, including the fans. Thanks for the call, Randy. I appreciate it. Go and vote, CJOB.com. CJOB.com, the Mr. Furness question of the day. You've got several options. Number one answer at now almost 47% waited out for the best deal. So most people are voting. Almost half of the vote so far are saying waited out for the best deal. And, you know, and I guess see who blinks first, right? Again, you're less than an hour away now from Jets at Noon with Tyson and Jim. Ed is on the phone. Hi, Ed. What's up?
16: Hey, good morning, Hal. Well, just calling about the Hellebuck situation.
14: Yeah.
16: I don't think people should be upset with him. He signed here long-term in good faith.
14: Mm-hmm.
16: And then what do you suppose changed? I've seen photos. He's got a young family now. And he goes downtown every day. Well, not every day, but often.
14: Yeah.
16: And sees a decaying core. Like, would you want to move elsewhere with your family?
14: Yeah, who knows what the motivation is, right? I mean, yeah. I think the last caller there, Randy, brought up a good point that, you know, his feelings were hurt after the way it went down after winning the gold for the U.S. A lot of the fans here were hard on him. Some of them supported him. Some of them were hard on him. There's probably many factors at play here.
16: I believe it's a sum of many things altogether, yes.
14: Yeah, yeah. Thanks a lot, Ed. I appreciate it. We're going to keep taking your calls on Connor Hellebuck if you want. But again, just a reminder, Jets at noon. Coming up just as soon as I am done. So, my hotline, Hal's hotline, 204-774-8255. 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I want to get this, I have to get this message on today. LJ is a regular caller, regular listener. And LJ always makes really good points. I played yesterday a bit of Jack White paying tribute to Dolly Parton, doing her song, I Will Always Love You. And as I said yesterday ahead of playing it, because it was certainly a very emotional rendition by Jack White. Jack White is one of those artists you either you love him or you hate him. And I find something interesting in all genres of music. I appreciate talent, even if it's not my cup of tea. All right? I'm going to get to, believe it or not, Vin Diesel doing a tribute to Dolly. Everybody and their dog paying tribute to Dolly because she meant that much to so many people. But here's the message from LJ from my hotline at 774-TALK to get us into that, okay?
17: Hello, Hal. This is LJ. I hope I'm not a dollar short and a day late to make a comment about the wonderful Dolly Parton. I very much enjoyed how you closed your show on Thursday with the very angsty version of Jolene, which, to me anyway, met with the lyrics she wrote more than the timbre and musicality of the song, which is interesting given the comment on lyrics that your other caller made. I believe it's a Ken Burns documentary on country music where I learned that she wrote Jolene because her husband and her were in a bank and this amazing show-stopping woman was there and her husband kind of couldn't help himself a little bit and she started laughing and she felt no insecurity about it and just, you know, no problem. But she still went home and wrote that song. Either, I don't know if that was something deep within her, or she imagined, well, what would it be like if I didn't have this kind of faith in my man? And I also wanted to say, this woman had so much class. And I think in our society now, class is united with money. And she did come to have money, but she had class. You can't buy it. You can't manufacture it. You can't fake it. You can't even imagine it if it's not within you.
14: Yep.
17: A case in point, and again from the documentary, on the song I Will Always Love You to Porter Wagoner, she wrote it because he was enraged when she told him she had to leave the show and move on with her career. And I think a modern person might say, you know, F you, you're not the boss of me, and blah, blah, blah. But she went home and wrote this song of incredible gratitude and love and performed it on the show, I believe for her last episode, and they parted friends. That's class. Anyway, great job as usual, and take care. Bye.
14: Well, LJ, thank you. What a great message, LJ. Thank you very much. And I was wrong. The Jack White clip I played yesterday was Jolene, not I Will Always Love You. So thanks as well for correcting me there. But yeah, class. Absolutely. I mean, there's so many great stories about Dolly that are coming out. They've now got a petition going to rename Nashville Airport after her. Dolly, apparently, I won't go into the whole story, but apparently, I'll just give you the headlines. Dolly was willing to try experimental drugs to help future cancer patients. And Dolly Parton's team, in her death, has revealed extensive posthumous projects that will go on for years and years and years. Dolly was a big planner, and she has now planned all these projects after she's gone to help others. LJ, you're right. Classy lady. What a classy lady, and you're right. There's not enough of it today, and boy, it'll certainly be missed with Dolly. Rocky is on the phone. Rocky, come on in here, 780-6868. Good morning. What's on your mind?
18: Morning, Hal. How are you doing?
14: I'm good.
18: Good. I just want to talk quick about Connor Hellebuck.
14: Yeah, Connor, sure.
18: You're going to find it hard to find a bigger fan than I was of Connor Hellebuck. Good, bad, or indifferent how he played. Yep. I think he's a phenomenal goalkeeper. I think he did great for our city. And we only got as far as we did because of him. So I sat back and didn't listen to all these people saying he wants to leave. I said I'd wait till he spoke his mind. Now he spoke his mind. Now I'm off the boat. Let him sit till we get the deal we need. All these guys like Brady Tkachuk and his brother, they muscled their way out of their cities and teams got what they get. We don't need got what you get. We need a center. We need a defenseman. And we need it now. And we need a draft pick. So sit him. Let him sit at home and play with his kids as long as he wants. We're in control of his future. Screw him. It's time for us to do for us. Thank you.
14: Oh, boy. Can I ask a follow-up, Rocky?
18: Yep.
14: Okay, follow-up question. If they do that, and I hear why you're saying that, and I understand that, right? You want to make your team better. It's not what he wants. It's what we need. And I understand that, and you're up until now, you've been a big Connor guy. So I appreciate the honesty and how you've changed your mind. But do you not think that by letting him sit, you might eventually get what you need, but, oh, man, what a distraction while he's sitting for the rest of the team.
18: Why? He won't be with the team. He'll be away from the team. They'll do their own things. They're professionals. They understand the business aspect of the game. Why do you think he put this thing out now? Now he's pressuring them. He's putting all the pressure on them to make a deal. Forget him. He's not a Winnipeg Jet anymore. Let it slide. Put him on the skids. Let him sit at home. You can control his training. You can control everything. Let him sit. Let him stew on it. Okay. And that's it.
14: All right.
18: Benefits to Connor Hellebuck. None whatsoever.
14: All right, from a big Connor Hellebuck fan. Thank you, Rocky. I appreciate the call. And again, Jets at Noon coming up here after my show on CJOB. Okay, as we head to a break, let me play a little bit of Vin Diesel. Now, I got it wrong yesterday. It was Jack White doing Jolene. LJ, you're right. This is Vin Diesel doing I Will Always Love You. And I'm not a big Vin Diesel fan. Jackie, my wife, is into the Fast and Furious movies. I'm not. I kind of find Vin Diesel a bit annoying. But I wanted to play it for you to follow up Jack White yesterday and just to point out the fact that so many people, even Vin Diesel, loved Dolly and wanted to pay tribute to her. And here is what he did.
19: Bittersweet memories. That is all I'm taking.

You know what? Not bad, Vin. Not bad. Dolly would be proud. 11:17. The weather. And then we're back with Tough Trivia. Your chance to win some Santa Lucia pizza coming up. By the way, no Dr. Cyrus Dirksen today. So after 11:30, we're going to get Eric Tater, DT, our voice of the Bombers, to tee up tonight's game. So stay right there. We'll be right back.

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6: 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Increasing cloud as the day goes along. Starting out Sunday, but clouding over. Sunny, but clouding over. High 25. 15 tonight. Cloudy overnight for the most part. 30% chance of a shower. Risk of a thunderstorm with that low of 15. Tomorrow, it's going to be hot and humid, partly sunny, 29, but it's going to feel like 35. Humidex in the mid-30s tomorrow. Sunday, sunny and 28. Current temperature in the sunshine, 21 degrees.
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6: All right, tough trivia in a moment for Santa Lucia Pizza. Sarah McCarthy and all the news coming up at the bottom of the clock. Couple of quick text messages and then Greg's on the phone. Cat up in Gimli says, wow, Hal, Vin Diesel, that wasn't half bad. I'm rather impressed. He's clearly not a singer, but he knew that and didn't attempt to go beyond his own skills. Nice, Vin. Very nice. I agree. I was impressed when I heard that this morning. I thought, boy, I got to I got to play that. And as I said, I'm not a Vin Diesel fan, but I thought he was good. And people are weighing in on the great call from Rocky about Connor Hellebuyck, 780, 68, 68. I'll just give you one because I know Greg wants to talk about Connor Hellebuyck on the phone. The text says, Rocky hit the nail on the head, Hal. We have control and should never settle for nothing less than a good deal. As a province or as a team, just as a country, settling for a trade deal with the U.S., hold your cards and play your hand when you're ready to go all in. That's from RM. I like the way you took the Jets and Connor Hellebuyck and you tied it into the trade war and elbows up and all that kind of stuff. Greg at 780-6868. Hi, Greg. You there, Greg? Hello. Hey, go ahead.
8: Agree with Rock.
6: You're cutting in and out. Maybe move around, lick your finger, hold it in the air. I don't know what you do. Oh, darn. Greg, I don't think we're... Yeah, you're still cutting in and out. Maybe you're in no man's land out there somewhere. I'm not sure. One more time. Greg at 780-6868. Let's give it one more try.
8: One more try.
6: There you are. Go. Don't move and tell me what you want to say.
8: Okay. Hellebuyck wants out of Winnipeg. I accept the fact that he's a great goaltender. If he's not happy here, let him go.
6: Yep.
8: But he has to completely waive his modified or no-trade contract, and we can trade him to whomever we wish. Otherwise, he sits and rots.
6: Yeah, Jim Toth, he may have said it on my show this morning or maybe yesterday when the news broke, but Jim said, I'm sure at some point, you know, he wants to be traded. He told the team that several months ago. I'm sure at some point the team said, well, come on, expand the teams that you're willing to go to. And I guess he hasn't done that. I don't know. We haven't really heard much on that. But, yeah, it's a good point. All right, I guess we've lost Greg. Vanda is on the phone, 780-6868. Good morning.
9: Good morning.
6: Hi.
9: I just want to say to Rocky, good on you for what you said, and hands on.
6: Okay, all right. Yep. You got to turn your radio. You got to turn your radio down next time so you're not distracted. Yeah.
9: Oh, sorry.
6: That's okay.
9: We just needed to get rid of him, and I'm happy that he's going. All
6: yeah, he doesn't want to be here. See you later. Yep. All right. Yeah. Thanks for the call. I appreciate it. I got to run because I want to roll out this morning's tough trivia question. And if you get it right, if you're the first person through at 780-6868 to producer Jeff Werche, you will win a Santa Lucia pizza gift certificate. Best pizza, as far as I'm concerned. And one of their pizzas has my name on it, and it helps out good causes, which is fantastic. So here's the question. The average person has 4.5 of these. What are they? Now, I'll give you a bit of a hint. You can't really have half of one of these, but I think you understand why it's 4.5. The average person has 4.5 of these. I know for a fact I have way more than 4.5 of these. Like my situation in this area is out of control. What's the answer? Call 780-6868 to win the Santa Lucia pizza, Sarah McCarthy, and the news. And then, after the news, Derek Taylor is here to tee up the Bombers and Owls tonight right here on CJOB.

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18: 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The news is for the king of listings. 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
19: Good morning, I'm Sarah McCarthy. Investigators are asking for help in identifying a deceased man and bring closure to his family. Global's Noah Fuchs has details.
20: Winnipeg police found an unresponsive man on the corner of Main Street and James Avenue back on July 28th. He was taken to Health Sciences Center but died the next day. Police say foul play is not suspected in his death. WPS has released a description and drawing in hopes of IDing him. He's described as in his 40s to 60s, 5'7", with a thinner build, dark hair, with a thin mustache and brown eyes. He also had a scar above his left eye and on his rib cage, as well as the letters MK tattooed on his right hand. You can see a photo of the sketch on the WPS social media pages, and if you have information, contact police. Noah Fuchs, Global News.
19: Statistics Canada says the tariff-sensitive manufacturing industry expanded for a third month in a row in June. In reporting new gross domestic product figures, the agency anticipates that manufacturing lost a step in July, though, leading to flat growth in its early GDP estimates for the month. It says the second quarter data does not reflect any escalation in the trade war between Canada and the U.S. New 50% U.S. tariffs on a range of Canadian goods started last weekend, while Canada's planned retaliatory tariff measures are set to start September 8th. And Dolly Parton's music is seeing a massive resurgence in streaming following her death on Tuesday. Industry data company Luminate says U.S. audio and video streams of her catalog was up more than 2,100% that day. Streams climbed from 1.2 million on Monday to 26.3 million Tuesday. Worldwide, her streams rose 1,280%, reaching 35 million. Jolene, this one, 9 to 5, led the surge, following by songs Islands in the Stream and I Will Always Love You. Global News Time is 11:32. 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
17: 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Weather.
19: Getting cloudy this afternoon, reaching a high of 25. Mostly cloudy tonight, 30% chance of showers and risk of a thunderstorm, a low of 15. Tomorrow, a mix of sun and cloud to start off your weekend with a high of 29. And then on Sunday, sunshine, a high of 28. Right now, it's 22 outside of 680 CJOB. And one more time back to Hal on Connecting Winnipeg.
23: Thank you, Sarah. Have a great weekend. Oh, here we go.
24: Football.
23: Yeah. Bomber football. Can't wait. 7:30 kickoff tonight, Bombers and Owls. We'll get to that in just a moment. First of all, let's give away the Santa Lucia pizza. Who got tough trivia correct, Jeff Forche?
25: That is, you know, I just had it. Give me one second here. That is Sylvia.
23: Sylvia got the Santa Lucia pizza. Sylvia knew the average person has 4.5 remote controls. That is the correct answer. We're going to talk now with a guy who I believe has more than the average number, 4.5 remote controls. Derek Taylor, DT, our voice of the Bombers here on CJOB. I'm thinking you're like me, way too many.
26: I'm trying to count. I'm going to say 14.
23: Really?
26: Actually, yeah. No, two broken ones, so 16. Yeah, 16 remote controls.
23: You know, and why do we hang on to the broken ones? You're right.
26: Yeah, I don't really know. I just kind of threw them in a drawer in case they were to control the TV upstairs. But then everything's universal now. So the great universal remotes I have from Harmony, right. I don't really need them. It's a lot. It's a lot.
23: Listen, you don't need your remote control tonight because you're going to be listening to the Bombers and Owls right here on CJOB. Kickoff at 7:30. I'm going to be on the deck, in the screen room, at the lake with a wobbly pop. I'll be listening to you and Doug and, you know, cast of thousands. I don't know how you have a budget for all these people on your broadcast, but we're looking forward to this tonight. I think Bomber fans want to figure out what this team is all about. I hope we get more answers to that question tonight.
26: Yeah, I think we got one answer last week, and it was how good can the Bombers be, right? That first half against Edmonton, save for the last 2 minutes, that was maybe as good as we've seen them all season long, right? Sure, it was a lot of field goals, but they were aggressive going forward on 3rd and 3 from the 5. They were up 16-0 on the first place Edmonton Elks at one point. The defense had turned that potent Edmonton offense away, and their star running back away. He went, man, this is maybe the best we've seen all season long. And if the game had just stopped at halftime, we all would have been very happy with it. And then we saw, it's probably not the worst they've played, but they did not play very well in the second half. So we learned what the high side is and that, well, they haven't been able to sustain that for 4 quarters since maybe week number 1 against Calgary.
23: Yeah. Who's in, who's not tonight?
26: So this is interesting. The roster as it stands right now lists no changes, but Dietrich Nichols, their halfback, is a game time decision. I don't think Dietrich Nichols is going to play tonight. I think we're going to see some movement. Just with stuff we saw at practice during the week, he didn't really practice during the week. He didn't look, you know, like he was full of energy at yesterday's walkthrough. Ridge Tejada, the rookie, was wearing his game day jersey. So I think Ridge Tejada is making his CFL debut, which is a super cool story. If folks know Ridge Tejada's story. So I think Dietrich will ultimately be a game time decision, will ultimately be no. And then Trey Vavil, who is the star returner in the CFL, is going to get a lot more time on defense tonight. So fortunately, not a lot of changes, but it's going to be called upon the guys from last week to give them a spark against the best team we've seen since, I don't know, maybe the Bombers in 2023.
23: Hey, a listener, no name on this text, but I want to throw it out there and get your thoughts on this. 780-6868. Enjoy your football now, everybody, because next year the CFL game is going down the toilet. Every team but one will automatically make the playoffs starting next year, making the regular season meaningless. I understand some people being concerned about this. I like it. I don't know why I like it. I guess we'll wait and see if I'm right about liking it or not. But I don't know. I think it keeps fans' hopes alive a little more.
26: The eight teams go to the playoffs thing you're thinking of?
23: Yeah.
26: Yeah, I think it's weird, right, that 8 out of 9 teams, 89% of the teams will make the playoffs. But ultimately, I get more football, so that's good by me. The question I have right now, so as it stands, next year's playoffs would be Edmonton versus Saskatchewan, Montreal host Toronto. Gosh, we would have BC playing Hamilton and Winnipeg hosting Calgary in the playoffs. There's going to be a point where that 6-7 matchup is going to be a 5-win team playing a 5-win team. And I don't know that anybody really wants to watch that in the playoffs, but it is going to be awkward. I think we'll get used to it like we got used to the play-in in the NBA where 10 teams make the playoffs there, the extra team, the seventh team getting in the NFL. But it is strange that a team like the 0-10 Ottawa Redblacks would not be eliminated in next year's playoff race by this point.
23: Well, yes, when you put it that way, that is kind of crazy. You know, you talked about it being weird. I mean, it's the CFL. It is the Canadian Football League, Derek, right? I mean, we had two teams named the Rough Riders at one point. So,
26: which, when can we get that back? When can we get that 10th team and just call them the Rough Riders two words? We need that. Yes. We need that back in there. I wonder, that'll be the thing, Hal, when we're having this talk, you know, in advance of next season, when all of those rule changes come in and people are texting you to say, my seats are 10 yards farther back of the field or 15 yards farther, 10 yards farther back from midfield. And I used to be there. That's going to be a real thing that I wonder if we'll notice the playoff change by the time we get to it, because we've been so taken with the goalposts and the shortened field and the shortened end zones and all the big deal that's coming in next year.
23: So before I get you to tee up the broadcast tonight, one thing I know for sure is you guys are going to be eating barbecue tonight. I know that's every home game, which is fantastic. And then my mouth always waters when I hear you guys talk. But you care to weigh in on the Connor Hellebuck controversy at all? Because you're a football guy, but you're a sports guy. And, you know, I mean, this is something that happens in every league, right? Whatever the sport is.
26: Yeah. We're in an era of real player empowerment, right? It used to be in the 70s, it was this team drafts you and you stay there forever, right? But then rules change and now norms have changed and guys like Connor go, hey, I'm very good. And if you're a player of a certain level, you can dictate where you go, right? Guys in the draft have dictated where they've gone, much less guys who have been Hart Trophy winners and, you know, are the best player on their team. So I think ultimately it's sad for Winnipeg Jets fans. I think Connor, I fully respect and appreciate that Connor's doing what he thinks is best for him. I think, and we may never find the answer to it, but I think we need to know how it got to this point, what the Jets organization can learn from alienating their best player, right? Because he asked for a trade silently. When they drop it publicly, that feels like a massive deal for a player who doesn't speak publicly very often, right? Mm-hmm. So it was such a titanic thing when I saw it yesterday. It's ultimately sad for us as fans, but I take the tact of, hey, Connor Hellebuck has to do what's best for him and his family first. And you know, it's like if you or I were to leave our jobs, we've both moved from company to company during our career. To me, it's no different. We just put a different face on it because it's sports and because we love the guy so very much.
23: Yeah. Well, and I think also because these people are making, in many cases, certainly in Connor's case, he's making millions and millions of dollars, right? And then so it becomes a bigger thing and fans and, you know, teams and sports and all that kind of stuff. All right, so teed up tonight. All I've said is kickoff at 7:30. When do you start? What have you got planned on the pregame?
26: So we're at 5 right after Richard Kluche and live at 5 and Doug Brown and Ed Tate and Greg Mackling and gosh, Tyson Rawicki and Braden Owosco and Tamana Kang and Paul Appelese and the whole gang will be there. We start off with a rousing game of dealer's choice. We'll dive into last week's game, what went wrong, what they can learn from that, why the Bombers aren't kind of acknowledging that Dietrich Nichols, I really don't think he's playing this week. We'll hear from the head coach. We'll talk about how the Montreal Alouettes are really the 2023 Blue Bombers in disguise. And then Paul Appelese puts a wrap on the whole thing, tells us exactly how the game's going to break down. 2.5 hours of pregame coverage and then the kickoff coming at 7:30.
23: I don't know how you're, I'm concerned about the budget. I don't know how you're doing it, but I love it. And I will be listening tonight. Thanks, DT.
26: We pay in Tortuga Barbecue. That's what we do.
23: Tortuga Barbecue. Tell Tortuga Barbecue. And I actually, I can't think of his name. He's called me before. Anyhow, we'll talk about the barbecue off air, but I know you'll be talking about it tonight on the pregame. Thanks, Derek.
26: Thank you.
23: Derek Taylor, voice of the Bombers, right after Live at 5 with Richard Kluche. Pregame, 7:30 kickoff. Go Bombers. Listener says at 780, 68, 68, Hal, Bombers win tonight, 38-35. I hope they use Oliveira in the second half. Yeah, I'm with you. Like, let's get Brady the ball more than what we've seen. That would be, and I understand, you know, games evolve and, you know, but yes, I would like to see Brady get the ball a little more. 11:43. We've got one more segment to go, and I have so much stuff that I want to get to. So come back and find out how much I can jam into the final 15 minutes. Before TNT, Tyson and Toth on Jets at Noon. We'll be right back.

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1: As Manitoba's BTO would say, there's still plenty of time to soak up those
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3: Hello there, it's Brett McGarry to talk to you some more about getting some help with going back to school from Sleep Country. As we've discussed, a solid sleep is crucial for the kids getting ready to go back. They'll have a tougher time learning if they're not sleeping well, if they're not getting enough rest. But how about this? What if you are going back to school as an adult? It's one thing if you have a bad sleep and gotta go to work. If you know what you're doing at work, you can power through the fatigue and just deal with it, right? But if you're going back to school as an adult, that can be scary. Trust me, I've done it. I went to university for 3 years right out of high school. Then I took 3 years off. Then I went back to school, and it was terrifying. And on the days where I did not get enough sleep, I was a zombie in class trying to absorb all of that new information. So you want to set yourself up for academic success with a good spot to sleep, and you'll find no better place to help you with that than your local Sleep Country.
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14: For the king of listings, vacant land ready to build on, best prices in the city, call Brad Gross, make it 509, sold, increasing cloud today, high 25, 15 overnight, tonight for a low, cloudy overnight, 30% chance of showers, risk of a thunderstorm tomorrow, partly sunny, 29, earlier, it's a brand new forecast from Environment Canada, earlier they were saying a humidex tomorrow of 35. That's gone from the forecast, but at 29 tomorrow with a mix of sun and cloud, probably going to be some humidity in there making it feel warmer than the high of 29. Sunday, sunny and 28. We're at 22 degrees right now.
13: Cottage Country weather.
14: 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That's where producer Jeff Forche and I are going to be this weekend. Sunny today. Increasing cloud as the day goes along, like here in Winnipeg today. 30% chance of a shower. Risk of a thunderstorm. High today, 25. Tonight, low 16. 30% chance of a shower. Risk of a thunderstorm overnight. Tomorrow, partly sunny. 28. That Humidex tomorrow in the interlake in the mid-30s. And then Sunday, partly sunny and 29.
13: Connecting Winnipeg.
14: Tomorrow, partly sunny, 28. That Humidex tomorrow in the interlake in the mid-30s. And then Sunday, partly sunny.

0: furnace because it relates to the Connor Hellebuyck situation. How do you feel about it? Connor Hellebuyck says, trade me. He's made that public, told the team that several months ago. Now it's public. It's out there as of yesterday. So you've got several options. Let me give you the vote. Oh, the vote's almost at 50% now. Almost half of the votes for wait it out for the best deal. 25% say trade him for what you can before training camp. 16% say his concerns about the team's future echo mine. And the rest, less than 10%, say this is an insult to all Jets fans. You're going to have a chance to call in and talk to TNT, Tyson, and Toth about this on Jets at noon. News at the top of the clock, and then a whole opportunity to talk to the boys on Jets at noon at 780-68-68. It is a free-for-all Friday. And again, don't forget, Bomber fans, tonight, right after Richard Kluche is live at 5, it's the pregame show, 7:30 kickoff. Go Bombers! Okay, so as I said, I've got lots to get to here. So let me see how much I can get to. I played Vin. A lot of people are saying, boy, Vin Diesel can sing. Now, he's not a singer, but I thought he did a pretty good job. Just my thought. And then also, you know, what do you think of this, right? This also happened yesterday.
1: We're going to be changing the name of Lake Ontario, effective immediately, to Lake America.
2: You know when, like, a rock band is really over the hill and you see them, like, in a casino playing some song from, like, 50 years ago? I think that's the part of Donald Trump's presidency we're at now. Like, he thought he had a real hit, a real golden oldie with the Gulf of Mexico, and he's trying to bring back that. He's trying to play the hits for his base.
0: Yeah. It's just so petty. And, you know, somebody said earlier, why even talk about it? It's not a big deal. It's just Trump being Trump. But, man, that guy, the littlest thing gets under his skin. But, you know, it's silly. But it bugs the heck out of me when there's, you know, a big trade war going on between our two countries. And, you know, he's doing stuff like this. You know what? I often do not get time for Tamana King. And I'm going to play it, damn it. I'm going to squeeze it into the end of the show here because it is a big weekend. Lots going on. And every weekend, Tamana lets you know what you might want to check out on the weekend. Final weekend of August, too, I might point out. Tamana!
3: 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Expect a fun mix of ventriloquism, comedy, and live singing impressions featuring everyone from Willie Nelson to Michael Jackson and Justin Bieber. Then on Sunday, Weird Al Yankovic takes over Canada Life Center at 7:30 p.m. His Bigger and Weirder Tour brings his famous parodies to life with a supersized band and plenty of Weird Al-style comedy on the stage. If you're up for a road trip, head on to Clear Lake for the Third and Bird Market from Saturday through Sunday. Browse more than 30 Canadian makers at Danceland in Wasagaming, along with enjoying one of the final summer weekends at the lake. And finally, head on to Morden for the Corn and Apple Festival that runs from Friday through Sunday. Enjoy live entertainment, a farmer's market, street vendors, rides, a petting zoo, and of course, plenty of corn and apples to go around.
0: Thank you, Tamana. Ah, yes, the Morden Corn and Apple Festival. Somebody texted in earlier at 780-6868 saying, Hal, please give people a heads up if they're going to the Corn and Apple Festival this weekend. Harvest is underway, and large equipment and trucks will be moving around. Yes, be careful, please. Please be careful. Now, I will not be here on Monday. I think Kathy Kennedy's in. I won't be here. That's all you need to know at this point. Tune in anyhow, please. Keep leaving those great messages that you've been leaving on my hotline, 774-TALK. I really appreciate it when you leave me

all your thoughts, and it can be anything. It can be a guest idea, a story you think we should cover more, react to something you heard on the show, start a new conversation about whatever is on your mind. I, just like I appreciate your live calls during the show at 780-6868, I love getting your messages on my hotline at 774-TALK, Hal's Hotline, for A Taste of Manitoba, presented by Liquor Mart, September 3rd to 7th at Fort Gibraltar. 20 restaurants with home delivery through Skip, Travel Manitoba's Vendor Village, and live entertainment, and so much more. 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Thank you to Sarah McCarthy for doing a great job today and all week at the news desk. Thank you to producer Jeff Forte, who is going to continue to produce Jets at Noon right after the news next. I'll talk to you on Tuesday. Have a great weekend.

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1: Canada's economy grew at an annualized rate of 3.3% in the second quarter, its fastest pace in more than 3 years. Statistics Canada says stronger exports, including a rebound in auto production, helped drive the increase, while GDP rose 0.3% in June. Statistics Canada says the FIFA World Cup gave Canada's economy a modest boost in June, with gains concentrated in broadcasting, transit, and spectator sports. Urban transit activity rose 1.7% as fans attended matches, while radio and television broadcasting jumped 8.6%. And Laurentian Bank reported third-quarter net income of just $1.5 million, down sharply from $37.5 million a year earlier. On the markets, the S&P/TSX Composite Index was down 131 points. The S&P 500 Index was up 30 points. The Nasdaq Composite was up 93 points. Oil was down 53 cents U.S. per barrel. Gold was down 33.80 cents U.S. an ounce. And the Canadian dollar traded for 71.98 cents U.S. compared with 72.14 cents on Thursday. From the Canadian Press Business Desk, I'm David Augustine.
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12: Global news at 12 o'clock. The news is for McDonald's at 1 Meadowland Drive in West St. Paul. Vanilla cones are just $1 each in the McDonald's app.
13: Good afternoon, I'm Jeff Braun. The province will unveil its tariff relief plan this afternoon. Business, Mining, Trade, and Job Creation Minister Jamie Moses and Agriculture Minister Ron Costitian will hold a press conference to outline the steps the Manitoba government will take to support provincial businesses and workers. The federal government laid out its plan for retaliatory tariffs against the U.S. earlier this week. Manitoba Hydro needs a new CEO, Global Sarah McCarthy explains.
14: The Crown Corp says Alan Danroth has left after 2 years on the job due to personal reasons. Hal Turner, the utility's current chief operating officer, will act as interim president and CEO effective immediately. Turner joined Manitoba Hydro in 1995. He was also interim CEO during the previous transitional period between Jay Graywall leaving and the hiring of Danroth in 2024. Hydro says a search for a new permanent president and CEO will start soon. Sarah McCarthy, Global News.
13: A 35-year-old Plum Coulee man is dead after two trucks pulling trailers collided at a rural intersection north of Winkler, Manitoba. Global's Noah Fuchs has that story.
3: Pembina Valley RCMP say the crash happened just before noon on Thursday at an uncontrolled four-way gravel road intersection. An eastbound truck with a flatbed trailer collided with a northbound truck hauling a garbage trailer. Both trucks ended up in the northeast ditch. The driver of the truck with the flatbed trailer died at the scene. A 42-year-old man from the RM of Stanley was the other driver. He was taken to hospital with what was believed to be non-life-threatening injuries. Noah Fuchs, Global News.
13: Three people were taken to hospital after a fire just off Main Street last night. Fire crews were called around 10:15 and found heavy smoke and flames coming from a two-story residence in the 300 block of St. John's Avenue. They began with a defensive attack and later transitioned inside the building. It declared the fire under control 45 minutes later. Everyone was able to get out. However, paramedics did treat three people at the scene before rushing them to hospital, one in critical condition, two in unstable condition. The fire is under investigation. Police are asking for help identifying a dead man. On July 28th, they were called to Main Street and James Avenue for the report of an unresponsive man. He was taken to Health Sciences Center, where he died the next day. Police say his death is not believed to be the result of foul play, but they have not been able to identify who he is. Now, a sketch has been released publicly, which you can see on the police service website and their social media pages. Fresh data from Stats Canada suggests the country's economy was growing at a healthy clip in the second quarter.
4: The agency says real gross domestic product rose 3.3%, a tick lower than economists' expectations. That was still the fastest quarterly pace of growth since early 2023 and implies that rumblings of a recession earlier in the year might have been overblown. Back in May, StatCan reported a marginal annualized decline in first quarter GDP, a second consecutive quarterly drop that fueled debate over whether Canada was in a recession. The second quarter GDP report marks the final major release before the Bank of Canada's next interest rate announcement. Don Mitchell, The Canadian Press.
13: We're 2 months away from the civic election. Aaron Moore, the political science professor at the U of W, says, though, he does not think people are very engaged.
5: You look at last election where we had probably the most competitive mayoral election in a long time, a lot of big names, and we also had very low turnout. So it seems like a lot of people are sort of disengaging.
13: Mayor Scott Gillingham is running for a second term. However, several councillors, including Janice Lukes, John Orlico, Sherry Rollins, Brian Mays, and Marcus Chambers, have announced they will not run for re-election. Candidates must register by the 22nd of September to be eligible for the election. Still no sign of the missing Canadians in Nepal after flash flooding there earlier this week. Nepal's Disaster Management Authority says the number of people reported missing has doubled to just over 1,900. The Tourism Board website listed 667 foreign nationals among the missing as of yesterday, including 25 Canadians. The same solar flares that have doomed the Swift Space Observatory to an early plummet into Earth's atmosphere may have the same effect on the Hubble telescope in a few years. That's why NASA has a replacement in mind.
8: Named for the space agency's first chief of astronomy, the Nancy Grace Roman Space Telescope will bring in high-def images of the Milky Way and beyond from an orbit point a million miles from Earth. The launch window opens Sunday morning. At least for now.
15: Everything's go. Yeah, it's super exciting.
8: NASA's Bear Witherspoon tells ABC News the observatory will capture 1.4 terabytes worth of data every day, all of it available to the public. Jim Ryan, ABC News.
13: Global News time is 12:05. 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
13: Increasing cloud this afternoon, a high of 25. Tonight, mainly cloudy, a 30% chance of showers with the risk of a thunderstorm, a low of 15. Mix of sun and cloud and 29 degrees tomorrow for Sunday, sunny and 28. Right now, it's 23 at 680 CJOB.
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18: Welcome into Jets at Noon. Tyson Rewicki here along with Jim Toth on this Free For All Friday, which is ironic because there's some players looking for some freedom.
19: Yeah, absolutely. Jim, this might be the most monumental Free For All Friday in quite some time. So we want to get right into it. We got a couple callers on the line already.
18: 780-6868.
19: Beautiful. Right before we do that, though.
18: Number one question. Will Dylan Sandberg take a step forward this year?
19: We will talk about that and much more, including the Connor Elbeck trade, of course. We're just joking, but we're coming to you live from the Boston Pizza Studio for gourmet pizza and pasta. 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Let's head to the phone lines, 204-780-6868. And we are going to be doing an extended version of Jets at Noon right now as well. We'll go into the Jim Toth Show 30 minutes into it as well.
18: Preempt that loser show. Get that thing off the air.
19: We got Mike on the line. Mike, how's it going? And what you got for us?
20: Good, gentlemen. Good stuff. Chevy's got to stick to his guns. I'm not mad at Hellebuck. It's his right to say, I want to go elsewhere. But the team has to do what's right for the team. I hope he shows up. Don't think he will. I'm actually scrubbing toilets at my house because I have people coming over. So maybe Hellebuck could do that for the Jets if he's going to sit out during the preseason and the regular season.
18: Why are you scrubbing toilets? What's going to happen when they come over? Why are you scrubbing toilets?
20: Well, Jim, if you have guests over to your house, you want to make it as presentable as possible. So
19: come on.
20: You know, a little vacuuming, a little bit of cleaning of the
18: house. Oh, you're just cleaning the house. Oh, I clean my house every day. I thought my guests were coming, you're expecting some like.
19: But Mike, you know, you bring up a fair point when it comes to Chevy sticking to his guns, because I do agree. You don't want to just give Connor Hellebuck away for nothing. He's the greatest player in 2.0 history. I do worry about how much longer this carries on, though. And I think you are spot on as well.
20: It's got to go how long it has to go. I mean, this is for the Jets, perhaps the bridge from this version of the Jets to what the Jets are 5 years from now.
18: Yeah.
20: Because really, if they're going to compete in the short term, they've got to do something. They've got to do something that hopefully sees them through the primes of their core, motivates the Sandberg and Morrissey to stay. Because in a couple of years' time, they're going to be in the same position. They've said all the right things. I believe a little more of what comes out of Morrissey's mouth than I do of Hellebuck, apparently. But if this doesn't work out well, I think there's an avalanche of players that might want to leave.
19: Fair point, Mike. Really appreciate the call. We got a lot of callers on the line, so we're going to have to move on. But Jim, what do you think? Are you willing to let this carry on as long as possible?
18: I am. Yeah. There's 5 years left on this deal, and I don't think Kevin Cheveldayoff should pull the trigger until he gets what he feels will. Yeah, I've always said this. You're not going to get equal value.
19: You won't.
18: You're just not.
19: No.
18: So you have to fill the holes that you have and get different value that will help your hockey team. And I honestly believe, like Hal Anderson, when we were on this morning, just after 10, said, where do we think this is going? You said it goes into training camp. I think it could go into the season. I think you could be 5, 10, 15 games into the season. Kevin Cheveldayoff's not going to blink, and I don't think he should. I think it's up for another team to either step up or Connor Hellebuck to go, okay, I'll come back and play. Now, I don't think that happens. I don't know how that looks and how that goes over in the room. So I just think it's a matter of another team anteing up a little bit more.
19: Yep. I do worry about if it does start to drag into the season, about how that could affect things. But we got a lot of show to get through here, and we got a lot of callers on the line. So we'll have time to give our opinions on it a little bit later.
18: Yeah, we'll break it down as you call in. So let's get to the calls.
19: But right now we got Reynold on the line. Reynold, how's it going today?
21: Hi there. Yeah, first of all, I want to say a couple of weeks ago, Jim Toth was talking about Adam Lowry, and I said, finally, we agree on something, Jim. I mean, Adam Lowry is my favorite player, but I couldn't believe what you said yesterday, or it was the other day, about you see Cheveldayoff in getting a promotion?
18: No. So we were doing three hot takes for the season, and Tyson said, I see the season not going well. I see Cheveldayoff moving on from the GM to a like director of hockey ops position. And I made the joke, well, that's kind of a promotion. Like you're higher than the GM.
21: Oh,
18: but that was just a joke. But I, regardless of whether it's a promotion or not, I do believe if he's not going to be the GM, he would be offered a position in the organization.
21: Wow. Wow. That's all I say.
19: Thanks, Reynolds. Wow. Really appreciate it. Let's head over to Ted on the phone.
18: Wait a minute. Why, Reynolds? You don't think that he should stay in the organization? No, I guess he's gone.
19: Oh, we lost Reynolds.
21: Okay. No, right. I'm still there.
18: Oh, yeah. Yes. Yeah, yeah. So what surprises you about that idea?
21: Well, you know what? He's been there 15 years. And we've had two good runs, you know, 2-18 and then the first place finish. But then no playoff success. Like, your record indicates your employment as a GM. Coaches go. And why hasn't upper management seen, like, see-through? Like, maybe we need a different set of eyes. Maybe we do things differently.
19: For sure, Reynolds. And this has happened quite a bit with some other NHL teams where when a guy is a GM for a long time, he becomes an advisor or something else.
18: Well, like Steve Yzerman is doing that with Detroit. He's not the GM anymore and all that. I just think that it's a natural progression if he's not going to be GM. But I also don't know, like, how Kevin feels. Kevin never thinks about leaving, right? But I would think that if
21: friends with Chipman, that's why.
18: No, it's a hockey. They're friends probably, but it's a hockey. Why is Steve Yzerman still in the Red Wings organization?
19: There's tons of them.
18: I can tell you a lot of GMs who move on to different parts and just be facilitate because they're not the day-to-day GM anymore and they're just still part of the organization. And I could see Kevin Cheveldayoff doing that if he wants. But I also don't know that if he's not going to be the GM anymore, if he doesn't want to be the GM somewhere else. And so that might be it. But I would presume that he'll, you know, when his tenure, whenever it is, his GM is done here, he'll be offered a position. And then it's up to him if he wants to do it for another team or if he just wants to sort of semi-retire, all that stuff.
19: Yep. Really appreciate the call. Thanks, Reynolds. Thanks. Let's head over to Ted now on the phone lines. Ted, how's it going today?
1: Real good. I finally calmed down from yesterday after hearing the news. It's taken me about 24 hours. So I think I can, I'll be able to make it. But really, Jim, I'm not with you. I think you've got to go further than Cheveldayoff's got to hold on until the right deal, even if it means a year, even if it means to the trading deadline or trading deadline in a couple years from now. He's under contract. Yes, he could hold out, but that doesn't help him at all. And you cannot just accept that you're going to get less than fair market value. You look at the trade deadline, I think that's a better place, time to be trading. You get better value. Look what we got for Andrew Kopp on an expiring contract. We got Morgan Barron, a first and a second. That's for a rental player. Now, you look at Hellebuck, MVP, Vezina, finalist all the time. He's got to be worth much, much more than that. You look at a restricted free agent, 4 first-round draft picks. That's the starting point, is 4 first-round draft picks or equivalent, like they got for Quinn Hughes.
18: Yeah, I'm with you, Ted. Like, I don't think he should blink at all. I just spent 5, 10, 15 games into the season and some other team ante's up. I don't think Kevin Cheveldayoff is under as much pressure as everybody feels. And we discussed this earlier. He's going into the season with Connor Hellebuck and Stuart Skinner, but now it looks like just Stuart Skinner. The lineup in front of his goalie isn't changing right now. He's prepared right now with Connor Hellebuck as a goalie here to go to war with this lineup he has.
19: My one counterpoint to that, Jim, is
18: to me, just let me finish.
19: Yeah,
18: so to me, if Hellebuck wants to sit all year, I think Kevin Cheveldayoff will let him sit.
19: But
18: I don't think he's panicking going, I can't let him sit and I got to add to this roster and just take whatever people are offering me. I think he's ready to go with the lineup in front of whoever the goalie is. However, he's more than willing to augment that lineup if there's a trade there, but he's not just going to do it and give him away. And I'd say that because this isn't a guy with a year or 2 years left. This is a guy with 5 years left. And if he wants to sit all year and no team wants to ante up, I think Kevin Cheveldayoff would be willing to do it. I don't think that happens. I think that they'll become a team that goes, oh, our goalie got injury in game 5, or we have a great team, but we're 1-4 because we're giving up 6 goals a game and they ante up. I think that's what happens.
19: My concern is that this lineup didn't make the playoffs with Connor Hellebuck in it. Imagine if they don't have Connor Hellebuck, right?
18: Yeah,
19: like, where does that put them? And then you're just in kind of in that mushy middle where you're not really, you're not tanking and you're not contending for a playoff spot.
18: But they did go to the second round with Connor Hellebuyck the year prior to that.
19: Yeah, but that's 2 years ago now.
18: 2 years ago now. So what I'm saying is I don't think he's sitting here going, I don't think he's panicking at all. I think all yesterday did was, I'm not coming to camp and I'm done as a Jet. And I think the Jets said, we know. And the rest of us are reacting to it.
19: One more quick point, Ted, before we let you go. You were trying to say something there?
1: Well, I just hope you're right, that Chevy holds his thing. I'd sit him all year if the deal's not right. There's no reason to do the deal unless it's a good deal for the Jets.
19: Appreciate it, Ted. Have a great weekend, brother. We head over to Tracy on the phone line. Tracy, how's it going today?
2: Good.
19: What you got for us?
2: All I want to say is that Hellebuyck's given us 10 really good years, and we treated him poorly on his return from the Olympics. And I think we have to wish him well, whatever future brings for him.
19: Appreciate the call, Tracy.
18: And you know, Tracy, you bring that sentiment up. When the dust settles and this is all said and done, I wonder what the reaction will be. There'll be a game in Winnipeg, and Connor Hellebuyck will be in net, and then 20 years from now, right? But 20 years from now, it's always fascinating to me. Somebody asked me this the other day, does that jersey still go up in the rafters? And I'm like, probably, because it's not ugly, right? It's not, you guys are terrible and you lied to me and I want out and you promised us 5 more years, but it's not ugly yet. So I would presume 20 years from now, but there's a lot of time that has to go by.
19: The one issue I have with that, Jim, though, is that I do think, yes, there were fans out there that were saying nasty things, like very nasty things and crossing lines, 100%. But that happens with every single player in every single franchise in every single city.
18: No matter where he goes, if he loses in the first round,
19: there's going to be people saying stuff.
18: People are going to go online and say stuff. But I will say this, it's not right.
19: No,
18: and
19: it's
18: definitely not. It's a different feeling when you're in Canada and not back home, and some of the things that are being said is because you're a foreigner who did something to our country. That's different than when you're in America and saying you sucked and cost our team the playoffs. That's a little personal the other way, and I think Connor Hellebuyck's an individual. He's a proud American, and I don't blame him to be a proud American. And when you disparage his family, but you're right, if that has something to do with it, he's in for a huge wake-up call because he's going to get that wherever he goes.
19: Yeah, exactly.
18: That's the unfortunate society we live in.
19: Yeah, it's the loudest people, unfortunately, are usually the ones making the craziest remarks, right? Yeah. And it's not a reflection on the fan base as a whole. Right. Thanks, Tracy. We'll move on to John. John, thanks for joining us. What you got for us?
6: Hi, guys. I'm kind of agree with the guy earlier today talking to Hal. Why have contracts? I mean, you either sign a contract or you don't sign a contract. Is Scheifele going to be next? You know, it could go on and on and on. So that's really only my comment.
19: Appreciate it, John. The one thing is, though, both sides agree.
18: Both sides agree, and both sides are willing to do this. And again, at the end of the day, they don't have to. I mean, I'm not saying this situation, but it would be nice that you would have to honor your contract, not just in this one, but Dylan Larkin and all the other ones. It would be nice that – that's why I think – for everyone who keeps thinking Shovel Dayoff's in a pressure cooker, is he going to be a free agent next year or the year after? No. What is he looking at? Do you want to play hockey? At the end of I don't think it gets to this point, but if it were to, do you want to play hockey or not?
19: The one thing that I think, though, is that it doesn't help anyone.
18: No, like, really, that's what I mean. That's why I don't think it gets to that
19: and
18: point.
19: And so, yeah, like if the Jets are just holding on to Connor Hellebuyck, it's like, okay, yeah, we're not really letting him get what he wants, but we're kind of just sitting here middling out now. And now what do we do? Now that he's asked out, you have to do whatever it takes to convince Mark Scheifele, Kyle Connor, and Josh Morrissey that this is a place that you can win, because frankly, they didn't do a good enough job convincing Connor Hellebuyck, clearly. Otherwise, he would still be here.
18: Again, I revert back to our conversation this morning with Hal. Right now, every team in the National Hockey League thinks they can win the Stanley Cup this year. Maybe six of them are going into it like Seattle going, well, we're probably not going to win the Cup this year, but let's have a good year, blah, blah, blah. But 24, 25 teams believe they can win the Stanley Cup this year. And Winnipeg is one of them. There is a group of men that wear the Jets jersey that think they can get back to where they were a year ago and compete. And I don't think this is going over well with them, that their star goalie thinks, I just don't see it. Now, I don't think it's just about that. I think that's a major part. But I also think Connor Hellebuyck's like, it's my time. I'd like to go back and play for a different team and stuff. But at the end of the day, there's got to be some guys in that room, at least a couple of them going, you don't believe in us anymore?
19: Right. And I do agree that players need to have that mindset. If you don't have that mindset as a player, then you're in the wrong profession.
18: There's players for the Kraken that have to go into camp going, I think we can win the cup this year.
19: Yeah.
18: You can't have any other mindset. But my point to that mindset is, how does that go over when your best player says, I need to leave here? I don't think that.
19: Well, we talked about it yesterday, but the Josh Morrissey's contract situation, he's still away 2 years away from being a free agent, but that got a whole lot more interesting. We're going to take a break. Randy, Gordon, Phil, please stay on the line. We'll get to one of your calls before we hit the 12:30 news, and then we'll keep taking calls throughout the show after the 12:30 news and after the 1 o'clock news as well. We'll be right back with more Jets at Noon
18: calls
19: right after this.
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19: Good afternoon. I'm Tyson Rewicki. Winnipeg Blue Bombers will be taking on the Montreal Alouettes later today at 7:30. Brady Oliveira and Nick Dembski will be in the lineup after having questionable tags all week. Dietrich Nichols will be a game time decision, and Retta Cramdy will miss his 5th straight game after getting in some full practices this week. Kickoff is at 7:30 and pregame right around 5:15 right here on 680 CJOB. It's 12:26.
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19: Welcome back to Jets at Noon. Free for all Friday,
18: Jim. Free for all Friday.
19: 204-780-6868. Phone lines are jammed. We want to sneak in a quick call here, maybe two, right before we get to the 12:30 news. We got Randy on the line. Randy, how's it going today?
4: Good, gentlemen. Hey, you know, Jim has been talking for the last couple of months whenever Hellebuck's name has come up. He's kind of talked about how that there's not going to be a lot of matches and not going to be a lot of teams that are going to be looking for that goalie that have got the resources for what the Jets want. We've been looking for a top six forward, a top right shot defenseman for the last 4 or 5 years. So I think rather than be focused on just that one trade that's going to button everything all up in a nice little bow and try to get exactly what we want out of one deal, Chevy's just got to get this done quickly and get all of the assets that he can, get the most resources he can. If it means prospects, first-round picks, whatever, then flip those. Take 2 or 3 deals to eventually get that top forward or that top defenseman that you want. Don't sacrifice and leave money on the table.
18: But why should he just take whatever he can get? What's the pressure here?
4: No. He takes the best asset package, Jim.
18: Yes.
4: It's not whatever you can get. So when you go out there, rather than to wait for somebody like a Buffalo or maybe a Carolina or maybe a New Jersey, kind of who doesn't have that right shot defenseman you want, who doesn't have that second line center, if they end up coming back and they give you half of what you want, but then they throw in a top prospect and a first round pick, take those assets. Flip that for the defenseman that you want for somebody else.
19: Randy, really appreciate it. Sorry, but we got to cut you off here. We're right up against a break here. We're coming to you live from the Boston Pizza Studio for lunch every weekday to Boston Pizza. 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We'll talk about your call there, Randy, right after the 12:30 news right here on 680 CJOB.
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18: Global news at 12:30, I'm Jeff Braun. The Manitoba government will tell us what it plans to do as far as tariff relief
1: is concerned this afternoon. A press conference will be held to outline the steps the Manitoba government will take to support businesses and workers in the province. The federal government laid out its plans for retaliatory tariffs against the U.S. earlier this week. The CEO of Manitoba Hydro has quit after 2 years on the job. The power utility says Ellen Danroth is leaving for personal reasons but did not elaborate. Hydro says the search for a new permanent president and CEO will soon start. For now, COO Hal Turner will act as interim president. A collision at a rural intersection north of Winkler killed a 35-year-old man from Plum Coulee. The crash at the uncontrolled four-way gravel road intersection happened just before noon yesterday, according to Pembina Valley RCMP. An eastbound truck with a flatbed trailer collided with a northbound truck hauling a garbage trailer. Both trucks ended up in the northeast ditch. The Plum Coulee man was driving the truck with a flatbed and died at the scene. The other driver, a 42-year-old man from the Arm of Stanley, was taken to hospital with what was believed to be non-life-threatening injuries. Manitobans were treated to a partial lunar eclipse last night. Scott Young from the planetarium says the eclipse was at its peak just after 11 o'clock.
2: Most of Manitoba had a pretty good view. I've been seeing my social media feed is just full of eclipse pictures from everybody from, little kids all the way up to people that are just sort of casual enthusiasts. So I'm glad a lot of people got to see it.
1: The next total lunar eclipse to be visible in Canada is expected in late 2028. 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
1: Increasing cloud this afternoon, the high 25. Tonight mainly cloudy, a 30% chance of showers, a risk of a thunderstorm, and a low of 15. A mix of sun and cloud and a high of 29 tomorrow for Sunday, sunny and 28. Right now it's 23 at 680 CJOB, and now back to Jets at Noon.
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7: Free
19: Jim.
7: Free For All Friday. We got another hour. We're going to go for an extra 30 minutes into the Jim Toll Show because that guy sucks.
19: Hey, just you kidding. Said it, not me.
7: Hey!
19: But our phone lines are absolutely packed. Keep texting as well. We'll try to get to some of those.
7: Quickly just touch on Randy's point. Randy, that's so hard to do to just... Maybe you don't get your fourth asset, so you get the three, and then you try to flip those again, and you're trying for two more trades, and just what if none of those pan out? And it just, that's so much. When you have an asset like this, this is the price, because it's a whatever your car is, it's a Cadillac, it's a Lamborghini, and you don't just go, okay, instead of a Ford and a, nothing against a Ford, I have one, a Ford and a Buick. You kick in a motorcycle, and then I'll take that motorcycle and try to turn that and the Ford into a Cadillac. It just, you have this Lamborghini or Cadillac, and you get what you, the best thing you can for it.
19: And again, we do have to keep in mind that any elite player is probably having some sort of no trade protection. And then even if you have a guy lined up with the assets that you have, does he want to come here too? Right. Well, like there's that. Yeah. But I do agree that I would look for more of the best package possible as opposed to saying like, yes. Well, we need this. We need exactly a number two center and exactly a right-handed shot defenseman to put in the top four because playoff teams probably just aren't going to give that up for Connor Hellebuck.
7: I think that's going on. Like, I think there's going, look, he's not a top right-handed D yet, but here's a left-handed D who could play top four. Like, are you interested in that? Like, I think that's all going on.
19: Yeah, for sure. Let's head back to the phone lines, 204-780-6868. We got Phil on the line. Phil, how's it going?
12: Well, it could be better, I guess.
19: Fair. Very fair.
12: You know what I mean?
7: Great answer, Phil. It's not good, Bob.
12: Anyways, you know what? Let me tell you something. Like, how about do you not think? Okay, look at Hellebuck won the gold medal, right? He got the president's, Medal of Freedom?
19: Correct.
12: And what happens when he comes back here, when he gets back here? You get some of the rudest comments made towards him, and he didn't. And I'm looking at one right now. Some guy calling him MAGA ideologist, the most disgraceful maneuver a player made in Jets history. Stuff like that towards him.
19: Yeah, no, and it's unfair that he has to deal with that. But I will say that there are many more fans who say that we love Connor Hellebuyck and we appreciate everything he's done.
12: But like, look at what also bothers me is when he came back as an organization, why don't you give the guy his dues? You didn't even acknowledge that he won a gold medal. And the president and a hey, you won the gold medal, you get a medal from the president of the USA. Okay? This guy, like, think this guy could have signed anywhere, right? Anywhere.
7: Yeah, but Phil, do you think any of this matters if they went to the third round of the playoffs last year? Do you think any of what you just mentioned, and I'm with you, the social media stuff, the lack of whatever, all of that is a factor. Don't. But do you think any of this matters if this team went to the third round of the playoffs last year?
12: But they didn't, did they?
7: No. So that's what I think it's about. I think it's a factor that there was all this vitriol on social media, but I don't think that's the reason this is happening.
12: Well, part of it, the other part is, hey man, like I say, he could have signed anywhere. He said, hey, we weren't good enough, and the guy just wants to see something done. And like, no offense, but Chevy, okay, he's made some. Hey, lucked out on Connor Hellebuyck, Kyle Connor, and some other guys. But man, the past few years, it's been like a lot of strikes.
19: Yeah, that's fair, Phil. Really appreciate the call. But unfortunately, we got our phone lines jammed up, so we are going to have to move on. But it's a fair point. I mean, the last two seasons, there hasn't been a ton done that's substantial enough to kind of push the needle towards the more of the contending side.
7: But then help him. Pick up the phone of Dylan Larkin and go, hey, if they send Vigo Bjork a first-round pick and Dylan Sandberg to Detroit, would you come be our second-line center?
19: I mean, that's a fair point.
7: Would you come to Winnipeg, Dylan? Hey, when I'm at Family Feud with the Hughes brothers and stuff and with all the other guys that want to be moved, would you consider coming to Winnipeg and helping us win a Stanley Cup?
19: That's a fair point. It's a little bit of a mix, too, because we've talked a couple times this week about the Maverick Bork trade where it's like, well, why don't you get in on that?
7: But that is something that's out of his realm that I still think the Jets should have been in on and paid the price for that. But I don't know. Again, I still feel that they probably went to Maverick. We're moving you. These are the three offers.
19: And they were dealing with the Connor Hellebuyck situation as well. And that's not an excuse either. But, you know, there's a lot of balls in the air. Going to head over to Tom on the phone line.
7: Thanks for the call, Phil.
19: Yeah, thanks, Phil. Tom, how's it going today?
9: Good. And you guys, how are you doing?
19: Pretty good, Tom. Thanks for asking.
7: Good, thanks.
19: What you got for us?
9: Hey, so let me ask you guys one question. What do you think Hellebuyck is worth? What would you accept?
7: I'm so glad you asked this question, Tom, because I was listening to Marty Baron last night on TSN, and he obviously played for Buffalo, has an ins there, and had some insight on what the potential trade would have been. But they asked him what the trade would be, and it was more than even I thought.
19: Yeah.
7: It was a top six forward, a top three, not top four, top 3D, a first-round pick, and another asset.
19: And a goalie as well.
7: And a goalie.
9: I think if
7: you can get a top 3D, a top six forward, and a first round pick and throw in a goalie, I would take that. But I was shocked to hear Marty goes, well, I think the deal is even more. Well, he didn't say that more, Jim, but he was talking and said it was five assets.
19: Yeah.
7: And I was just blown away. But then I thought, if you're trading Connor McDavid, what are you going to get? But, is Connor Hellebuyck not the Connor McDavid of his position?
19: You could argue that, but...
7: And if you don't think it's Connor McDavid, he's at least Nathan MacKinnon or Nikita Kucherov of his position.
19: But we've talked about it before as well. Goalies do not get what forwards and defensemen get. And even, you know, we'll probably bring this up a little bit later in the program, but we looked at goalies. There was a couple goalies in the modern era who have been traded recently after winning the Vezina, and they don't get a whole heck of a lot.
7: Yeah.
19: Like, I'm sorry, and as much as I like Connor Hellebuyck as a player, you're not getting a top six center. You're not getting a top four D-man. You're not getting a tie-in prospect and a first-round pick all for Connor Hellebuyck. You're just not.
7: So, Tom, that's what Marty Baron, a former NHLer and an analyst, feels it's worth. I was a little surprised. I thought it was about four assets. I didn't think it was five. But if he feels that, I would say, okay. But if I'm Cheveldayoff, and I'm not, I would take a top six forward, i.e. center or winger. Yeah.
18: I would take a top 3D and I would take a goalie and I'd take a first round pick and I would pull the trigger on that deal. Now, I think Kevin would too. That's why I think that's not there. I think three of the four are there and I think he's waiting for the extra one.
19: Appreciate the tall Tom. Have a good call, Tom. Have a good weekend.
18: Appreciate the Tom call.
19: It's Friday. We're getting close to the end of the week.
18: How many you had?
19: No comment. We head over to Jerry on the phone line. Jerry, how's it going today?
13: It's going pretty well.
19: Awesome. What you got for us?
13: Back to sort of what Phil was talking about. I think it's a little naive to believe that the whole U.S.-Canada thing doesn't have a bit to do with this as well. I know he seemed very perplexed as far as the reaction he got when he got back to Winnipeg. I know his wife was involved with it too on social media. I think that has a little bit more to do with it than you guys think. Having said that, I agree. I mean, it's a combination of that and the lack of a decent year last year, but prospects.
18: Sarah Leske did fly to his home and do an interview with him to sort of qualm the fury. But I don't know. Maybe it does play a little bit more into it than I thought, but in the fashion of, I just want to play in America. I also wonder if they like went to the third round or the second round last year, if this is even happening. Like, so my point to that is if it is that, then it would happen if they did go to the third round and had a great team. And yeah, I don't think it would be happening if they did have a great team.
13: There's a chance it might have, but that's just my opinion. And the other thought is, I think it's, I think it's time to have traded them anyways. I mean, it's with the whole sell high, buy low, theory. He's getting older. We need to sell some assets to restock the cupboards. He's the most logical one, in my opinion. So irregardless of whether he wanted the trade or not, I think it's the right move for the Jets to do.
19: Jerry, really appreciate the call. Jim, just going off of Jerry's point.
18: That's fair, Jerry. And half of the nation, I think, thinks that way. I don't. I think that if they can make this work, they're better off with them for at least another season. And then the shine wouldn't be off. But I know a lot of people feel that way, that it's time to retool this. Some people feel it's time to retool this core, not because they're done, but because they haven't gotten it done.
19: Yeah, and that's a fair conversation, because they're only getting older, right? Yeah. And I just wanted to build off that last point. You know, say we do go into the season and Connor Hellebuyck is potentially holding out into the season a little bit. Do you not think some teams are going to go, I don't know if I want to trade for this goalie right now that he hasn't had a training camp and he's not playing games in the regular season? Well, there's going to be a bit of an adjustment period there.
18: Paul Edmonds joined us yesterday, the voice of the Jets, and made that great point about Jeremy Swayman, right? When he held out in Boston and he finally got on the ice. But that's all pressure on the player and the agent and to get something with the team and all that and things like that. I think a couple teams told Kevin Cheveldayoff when he was trading Pierre-Luc Dubois that you have to trade this guy. And I think he said, no, I didn't.
19: Yeah.
18: So if you want him, here's what the price is.
19: Yep. We're going to squeeze one more call in before taking a break. John, you're on the phone. John, how's it going?
14: Good. Yourself?
19: Pretty good. Pretty good. What you got for us?
14: All I'm saying is I think the other GMs with the trade value for Hellebuyck is the same thing a lot of people are thinking. I don't think he's worth it as much as he is with the way he is in the playoffs. Had a terrible year last year, or a deal would have been done already.
18: Well, his most recent playoff performance was the Olympics.
14: Yeah, well, I don't agree with that. That's the one game. The real reason, if I blame that, I shouldn't say blame McKinnon. He scores that, we're not even talking about the Olympics. So,
18: but we don't know that.
14: That's beside the point. That's one game, Jim.
18: If he scores that, and then what if the U.S. overall. What if the U.S. pull him and they tie it? You can't take away.
14: I know you love Hellebuyck. I mean, it's hard to argue with you about Hellebuyck.
18: No, I don't love Hellebuyck, John. I don't love Hellebuyck. I'm just aware of how good he is. And I think in this market, because he hasn't had playoff success, people downplay that. And he shouldn't be downplayed. He's won a Hart Trophy and three Vezinas.
14: How come there hasn't been a deal? How come there hasn't been a deal done then?
18: Because they're not getting the value for it.
14: Exactly, because other GMs don't want to give up a value for them.
18: No, John, they don't want to give up. They don't want to give up a lot of their value.
19: Guys, we do have to take a break here. So sorry, John. We got to put you on hold.
18: I appreciate the call. Thank you.
19: But we're going to take a break. We'll be right back with more Free for All Friday right here on 680 CJOB.
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0: storm with a low of 15. Tomorrow, mix of sun and cloud, high of 29. Sunday, sunny, high of 28. Right now, it's 23 at 680 CJOB.
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0: 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The weather for Grand Beach today is sunny, increasing cloudy this afternoon with a high of 25. Tonight, mainly cloudy, 30% chance of showers and a risk of a thunderstorm with a low of 16. Tomorrow, a mix of sun and cloud, a high of 28. And Sunday, a mix of sun and cloud and a high of 29.
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2: Well, boys, just want to comment on Connor Hellebuck's wanting out of Winnipeg. I think the organization needs to get on with this and get through it before training camps even gets going. All it's going to do is disrupt the training camp, and it's going to make the team all disorientated before we even get started for the year. So get the trade going, get something for it, and let's get on with the year. Have a good day, guys.
0: Great call, George. That you just won a $50 gift card to BP, courtesy of Boston Pizza, where you can come in for lunch every weekday to Boston Pizza, get a delicious main, side, and ice cold drink for only $15, only at BP. Jim, your quick thoughts on that?
3: You could go three times for lunch at that price, $15. I think it's going to be brought up. I think that there's some teammates that are going to say, you know, all the best to him. Others that are going to go, yeah, I'm not happy. And then Stuart Skinner's got to walk around and go,
0: don't worry, guys, I got this.
3: And go, hey, welcome to Winnipeg. Good to meet you all. What did I do wrong?
0: He's going
3: to
0: be the best. Everyone's going to love him. As
3: he was great when he joined us. Yeah. I agree to the point of the sooner the better. But I don't think you do it to do it. I think you have to do it. This is a rare commodity. I know the last caller and some other people disagree with me. I just think he's a top three goaltender in the league, on the planet. And I don't think you just get what you can for him. That's Winnipeg. You got to fight for yourself. You got to stand up and go, I'm not giving him away. I'm not just going to take scraps for elite things and try and win a hockey game or two and season and stuff.
0: No, you can't.
3: I have an elite asset, and I know it's Winnipeg, but you got to pay for it. And if you don't, and Connor, I'd love to help you out, because by dealing you, it's going to help us out, but I'm not going to rush this. And if you don't like it, get your agent to talk to the teams we're talking to ante something else up. If you're so... Now, the reason he said, well, why isn't it done yet? Well, it's not done yet because there's a value to it, and the teams aren't willing to pay it.
0: Yeah,
3: well, that's why it's not done yet.
0: The one thing, that it is a negotiation at the end of the day, though.
3: Yes.
0: And I do think at times, and to be fair, it's worked out for him in the past, but maybe Kevin Cheveldayev is a little too stubborn and is asking price. And that's where now with the no move clause and Connor Hellebuck kind of controlling where he goes, maybe it complicates things a little bit. But I don't disagree that you can't just give him away for nothing. You have to, if you have a price, other teams want a Vezina MVP goalie, then you're going to have to pay up to get him.
3: I also think that Kevin can revisit some teams and go, okay, maybe that was too much of an ask, but what else do you have? Or do you have that? But I just think, like, could you imagine the phone lines 2 months into the season if Connor Hellebuck's dealt for three guys that haven't scored yet?
0: Oh, 100%.
3: Like, come on. Like, what are we talking about? Everybody wants this done to have it done, and that Kevin Cheveldayoff can't think that way.
0: Yeah, let's squeeze in one or two calls here. Mike, you're on the phone. Mike, how's it going?
4: Yeah, good. Fine. I want to talk quickly about Hellebuck with Dan Chevy, but Hellebuck came out of public. When you have contracts that restrict significantly what Chevy can do in Canada, et cetera, and you come out public, the NHL has a contract, should have a contract stipulation, but now it changes the rules on the other side. Because it puts Chevy in a corner, it's unfair by Hellebuck to do that. And wondering how well he did, he had incredible goals again a couple of years ago, thanks to the defensive play of the Jets. He sucked last year, thanks to Hellebuck's play under a normal team for the Jets. But I just want to say, Chevy is a gift to Winnipeg. You should compare him against other Canadian general managers, not all the ones in the league that have all those benefits. He will be kept by the Jets one way or the other. As a general manager, nobody knows better than him what we can accomplish, and he's come close there many times. So I really wish we should focus on supporting Chevy, acknowledging what a great GM he is, and then trying to get the rules changed in the NHL so Hellebuck can't put a gun to his head. That's all I have to say. I'll listen.
0: Mike.

0: That's a fair point about, you know, no movement clauses and no trade clauses. The one thing I will disagree with is that, look, Kevin Cheveldayoff has had a great run as GM of the Winnipeg Jets. Unfortunately, there hasn't been a ton of playoff success. They had the 1 year they go to the Western Conference Final. And the past 2 years since the President's Trophy season, or two off seasons, I should say, there hasn't been a lot of movement done. There hasn't been a lot done to improve this team, besides hoping that some of the prospects take a step.
1: Well, look, and to the point of when he moves on, whenever that is, I welcome the day, because I've been told by so many people the floodgates will open and the Dylan Larkins and the Quinn Hugheses will just go, oh, now I'll come to Winnipeg.
0: Yeah, because, that's not happening.
1: Blah, blah, blah. Like, the next GM is in the same spot.
0: Yep, that's not happening.
1: And some people need to see the next GM struggle the way Kevin Cheveldayoff's to just make the team. But that being said, I don't want to lead him off the hot seat, because that's the job in Winnipeg. You still have to find a way somehow.
0: Everyone's time comes to an end, right? Like, there is, when you're a GM in professional sports, eventually you're going to be fired or let go.
1: Just like ours is. However, we're going to go an extra 30 minutes. We got a ton of calls here.
0: Absolutely.
1: We'll go right to 1:30. Get your thoughts on a free-for-all Friday extension.
0: Special thanks to Jeff Forte. He's heading out of the office. Have a great weekend, Jeff. We'll be back with more. Or I guess we'll be back with the Jim Toth Show after this. You take over from here.
1: You'll be here. I got to work now.
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17: Global news at 1 o'clock. I'm Ross Levitan. The province will unveil its tariff relief plan later this hour. Business, mining, trade, and job creation minister Jamie Moses and agriculture minister Ron Kostichian will hold a press conference to outline the steps the Manitoba government will take to support Manitoba businesses and workers. The federal government laid out its plans for retaliatory tariffs against the U.S. earlier this week. Winnipeggers will head to the polls in just 2 months for the municipal election. Aaron Moore, political science professor at the University of Winnipeg, says he doesn't think people are very focused on the election, and there's a reason for that.
18: You know, I think when you're in a situation where, you know, your city's cash strapped and not really in a position to do much, I mean, people are going to be disengaged because it's like, well, we can vote, but it doesn't seem like it's going to change anything. And it's hard to blame people in a situation like that.
17: Several current councillors, including Janice Lukes, John Orlico, Sherry Rollins, Brian Mays, and Marcus Chambers, have announced they will not be returning. Mayor Scott Gillingham is running for a second term. Election day is October 28th. After 2 years on the job, the head of Manitoba Hydro has called it quits. Global's Sarah McCarthy tells us more.
19: The Crown Corp says Ellen Danroth is leaving the utility due to personal reasons. Hydro's current chief operating officer, Hal Turner, is now interim president and CEO, effective immediately. It's a job Turner's done before. He was also interim CEO after the departure of Jay Graywall before Danroth was hired by Hydro in 2024. Hydro says it will start searching for a new permanent president and CEO in the near future. Sarah McCarthy, Global News.
17: Canada's economy was booming in the second quarter, but economists warn new tariffs will test that momentum. Statistics Canada says the economy grew at its fastest rate in more than 3 years last quarter as exports and business investment ramped up. BMO chief economist Doug Porter says Q2 was a solid quarter, but new 50% tariffs and threats of escalation from the United States will pose headwinds in the months ahead.
20: I don't want to overemphasize the negativity because, as I said, it is possible that both sides could de-escalate in the months ahead. But I think we do have to brace for a tough spell.
17: Stats Canada also revised up its previous GDP report for the first quarter from negative to positive, which Porter says should quash any talk of Canada being in a recession earlier this year. No Canadians are among the 121 foreign nationals rescued near the Nepal-China border after a flash flood tore through the region this week. Nepal's Disaster Management Authority says the number of people reported missing has doubled to just over 1,900. The Nepal Tourism Board website listed 667 foreign nationals among the missing as of yesterday, including 25 Canadians. Global Affairs Canada is aware of 30 Canadians and permanent residents missing in Nepal and the Tibet region. Global News Time is 103, news on the hour, on the half, and when it breaks, 680 CJOB.
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17: Increasing cloudiness this afternoon with a high of 25. Tonight, mainly cloudy, a 30% chance of showers this evening with a risk of thunderstorms and a low of 15. Tomorrow, a mix of sun and clouds, a high of 29, then cloudy periods and a low of 17. Sunday, sunny and a high of 28. Monday, a mix of sun and clouds with a 60% chance of showers and a high of 25. Right now, it's 23 degrees outside 680 CJOB.
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1: Good afternoon, and thank you for sticking with us, or welcome to the Jim Toth Show. We're doing an extended Jets at Noon version. We're going to 1:30 with all your calls. We appreciate them. The text line is full, too. We'll get to some of those on Monday with the leftovers, but maybe some today as well. Tyson Rowicki's hanging around for some overtime, which is ironic because I'm going to talk overtime at 1:30 on the show. Overtime OT.
0: I'm going to have to tune in, but I might just stay in the corner there and maybe chime in every now and then. Like stepbrothers, like I can help out with this whole OT time and a half situation.
1: If you don't have to run off and watch Cops, and for working overtime, Here's a pen.
0: Thank you.
1: You're welcome.
0: Thank you.
1: 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Continuing your phone calls from Jets at Noon on the Connor Hellebuck trade request, where the Jets go and what should happen next. 780-6868. And Bob, you're on the show. Go ahead, Bob. Thanks for waiting and joining us. Oh, Marco. Sorry, Marco. You're on the phone. Bob's next. Go ahead, Marco.
3: Hey, guys. How's it going?
1: Good. How are you?
3: Good. I'm coming in hot because we really need to grow up here about this, man. He betrayed us. I feel Hellebuck betrayed us. I was one of those guys, heart and soul, always defensive this guy, through thick and thin, through all his haters. All his haters. And he was a hated guy in this city for the most part. That's where I come in. And the memorandum that he came out with was kind of not only, like, insulting, it was just, like, this is about my family. He was hiding behind his words, I think. This is a betrayal. Like, I feel this because that guy, Phil, phoned in half an hour ago. He was reading off my Facebook page. It's something about him being, I wrote this about him. Like, it's a disgraceful act. Disgraceful because we come from a place where Dale Howard Chuck, he set these roots, this kind of thing that we need in this city. And Hellebuck knows that. He knows how passionate this fan base is. And he's a multimillionaire. That's not an excuse. I'm just saying water has to be washed under the bridge with some of the things that you have to, like, own up to. And if he's not going to own up to why he's leaving, I think it's because, well, it's just, I don't want to call it's cowardly. It's just cowardly to me.
1: Yeah, you know, Marco, I was waiting for a call like this because at the end of the day, he committed to the city. I think I heard somewhere that, like, when he signed to extend here, he's like, I want to be here. I want to win a Stanley Cup. I want to do it with the Jets, and I want to do it in Winnipeg. But if there ever comes a time where you guys are moving in a different direction or rebuilding, that you have to help me get out of here. And I don't know if that's, you know, word for word or factual, but I heard that. And then that's a debate, right? Like, where are they? What are they doing? All that. But at the end of the day, and I think a lot of fans feel this way, and not just Jets fans. There's a lot of, when this came out yesterday and last night, there's a lot of people around North America going, you have 5 years left. Dylan Larkin, you have a contract. Don't sign the contract then. And then I started thinking to myself, would the Jets have signed Hellebuck to a 2-year deal, 3-year deal in free agency? Probably. They probably would have, right? When he was in free agency with Shifley, and they both signed 8-year deals. If he said, I'd take a 3-year deal at 8.5, they probably would have signed that.
0: Yeah. And then, Marco, just to your point, though, I totally agree that you can absolutely feel betrayed, and you have valid reasons to feel betrayed.
1: Yeah.
0: I will just mention as well that Connor Hellebuck can also feel the opposite and request a trade. And, you know, we can feel the way that we want to feel.
1: He can feel betrayed by saying that I thought you guys were going to build a better roster, and I thought you guys were going to. But at the end of the day, Marco, I don't know if it's people are that animated as you are, and I'm not judging you at all. You feel the way you feel. But I do think there's an overall sentiment here, not just here in Winnipeg, of an eye roll of, like, another player who signed a deal and gets millions wants out, wants to choose where he gets to play. Well, your time to choose when you get to play was free agency.
0: Yeah.
1: And so I understand what you're feeling, Marco. Like, I and this isn't for everybody. The guy who called in and said, you love Hellebuck. No, I don't. I cover Hellebuck. I know how good he is, and I believe he's the best goalie in the world. I believe that right now. Probably going to change in a couple of years, but that's what I believe. But I don't love him because I don't think this is right. I don't think any player, Dylan Larkin, Connor Hellebuck, your time to choose where you're going to play is free agency. And both those guys had a chance to choose, and they made their choice.
3: They buddied up and they're like, you know what, we want to win here. We want to win. And now what is he doing?
1: Yeah.
3: Like, because his wife got attacked, I hate that. But come out and say it. Say, I don't like how you guys treated me. All right? That's how we should have dealt with this. Not like slap guys like me in the face that were like, I look like an idiot savant even on radio right now.
1: Yeah, Marco, and to further the point, that's why people get mad at me. I'm not upset the Jets lost Ehlers, because it's Ehlers' choice to choose. And they tried to keep him. They wanted to keep him. And he chose somewhere else. And I'm not mad about that. I don't care that they didn't get anything for him, because he, at free agency, has earned the right to choose. And he chose Carolina. I'm not upset about that. I get upset when guys hit free agency, they choose to go to somewhere or stay somewhere. And I understand things change and all that. But with 5 years left, with 3 years left, you change your mind. Your time to change your mind was at free agency, not now, in my opinion.
3: Okay, I just got to make another point because I know we got a lot of callers, but we have to make this trade in the next 2 weeks.
1: Okay.
3: I don't want to wait. This is part of the problem because these guys, our players deserve better than Hellebuck. That's where I want to leave this. Our players deserve better than Hellebuck. And I hope that when the Oilers come, if he gets traded to the Oilers, we sweep them again. And if he gets traded to Florida, we punch them in the mouth. Like, this is how I feel. And this is, I hope Hellebuck's listening because I don't have your back anymore, man. That's it. That's all I got to say.
1: Marco, I appreciate your passion deeply. Quick comment before we get to the next
0: call. Yeah, I will just say, you know, I understand the frustrations when it comes to a guy signing a contract and requesting a trade, but and I've said it a couple times already today, it's not just Connor Hellebuck who said, this is the contract I'm signing and you have to agree to it. They ultimately both agreed we will have no movement at the first 4 years and the next 4 years will be limited no trade clauses.
1: How is Brock Besser feeling about his deal in Vancouver? Because there's a guy who, when he signed, things were vastly different.
0: Yep.
1: And a year later, his captain's traded, they've decimated the roster, and they're rebuilding.
0: Yeah.
1: That was not the situation when he signed that contract.
0: Yeah, and he probably wishes he didn't have that no-move clause right now.
1: I don't know. So I see both sides of it, but I'm pretty adamant. I think the whole world is rolling their eyes at guys who have 5 years, 4 years left on a deal. Like, your time to choose is when you signed.
0: But there is a little bit of the onus. You know, it's a two-way relationship, right? Like, if Connor Hellebuck feels that he's doing his part, and he did. He won two Vezinas. He won an MVP. And yet they go win the President's Trophy, and then they don't do anything.
1: But 1 year, like one bad season.
0: Well, I honestly think Kevin Cheveldayoff was hoping that he could convince Connor Hellebuck to stay.
1: I do, too, because
0: But he didn't do anything.
1: If they missed the playoffs by 25 points this year, I would have a little bit more leaning towards Connor Hellebuck. I'm a year older. It's been two horrible years. This doesn't look good. But 1 year with 5 years left and that's it, the first losing season of your deal and you want out, that's a hard one to swallow for fans, I think. Great call, Marco. Thanks for your passion. Bob, you're on the Jim Toth Show. Go ahead.
4: Hi. You know what? I just have two quick comments. I think when the Jets signed Skinner, right, I think Hellebuck seen the writing on the wall, because, you know, and yes, he is a great goalie among the top in the league, but he has the same issues that Roberto Luongo had way back many years ago. He makes these incredible stand on your head saves. And then 5 minutes later, he lets in a goal from some guy that shoots the puck from the red line. And he is notorious for that. And the other thing is, maybe Hellebuck is thinking, you know what, rather than being, you know, like the number one goalie, I'm not going to be the number one goalie because Skinner's going to come in camp, you know, challenge me. He's got a better playoff, you know, winning percentage.
1: I think Stuart Skinner was signed because of the trade request. That was from Connor Hellebuck several months ago. I think he was signed as insurance that if they did trade him, because I think the request was made.
0: It is an interesting note too, that they share the same agent as well.
1: Yeah.
4: Like I think
1: you might want to sign with the Jets, cause I think they might have an opening.
4: You know, I also agree with what you were saying. You know what? If you didn't want to be here long term, why did you sign an 8-year deal?
1: Give me a 3-year deal, Kevin, and I'll decide in 3 years. But right now, yeah, I want to stay and want to be with you.
4: You know,
1: but they love the 7 and 8 years, and they love the 8.5. And the minute you have one losing season, I can understand why fans are pissed about this.
4: Like, I remember a few years ago, Boston won the President's Trophy. They were out in the first round.
1: Yeah.
4: You know, I mean, stuff like that happened, but that doesn't mean, you know, that you have to abandon ship.
1: Yeah. Thanks, Bob.
4: Okay.
1: Yeah. Sorry, we have some more callers. Sorry, Bob, but I appreciate it. Colin, you're on the Jim Toth Show. Go ahead, Colin.
6: Hi, guys. How are you?
1: Good. How are you?
0: Doing well.
6: Good. I'm going to kind of push you in a different direction. I think we can all agree that Connor's gone. So my question to you is, for your comment, is legacy. If he stayed and never won a cup, but played 13 seasons in Winnipeg, we'd be putting him right up there with Dale Hawerchuk. We'd be naming hospitals after him, potentially. With him leaving like this, what does this do for the legacy of Connor Hellebuyck as a Winnipeg Jet? I'll turn it over to you guys.
1: Great question, Colin. Look, I think time heals everything. But I still think he'll eventually get his jersey retired. He's a first ballot Hall of Famer. He's the only Jet 1.0 or 2.0 to win the Hart Trophy. He's got three Vezinas. I think it's still looked upon fondly, but I do think some time has to pass.
0: Yeah, I'm totally in agreement with you, because if you asked him right now, he's probably saying, I don't care. I want to win a cup.
1: He's not even thinking about this.
0: Yeah, I want to win a cup. I don't care about how I'm viewed. I want to win a Stanley Cup. And, you know, like you mentioned, Jim, retirement comes. You look back and go, you know what? Maybe I could have handled that a little bit better. But such is life.
1: Yeah, I understand that. Thanks for the call, Colin. We got to take a quick break. But Cody, Roger, Jerry, hang on the line. Anybody else, we'll get to you, too. We're taking your calls. Extended version of Jets at Noon on the Jim Toll Show on a Friday on 680 CJOB.
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1: 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Today, increasing cloud this afternoon, high of 25. Tonight, mainly cloudy, 30% chance of showers and a risk of a thunderstorm, low of 15. Tomorrow, a mix of sun and cloud and a high of 29. Sunday, sunny and a high of 28. Right now, it's 23 at 680 CJOB.
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1: 780-6868, an extended version of Jets at Noon. I thought we'd end at 1:30, but we want to get to all the calls. Phone lines are jammed. I might have to go to 1:45. I don't know. But we'll see where we can go. Cody, you're next on the Jim Toth Show. Go ahead, Cody.
10: Good afternoon, gentlemen. Thank you for taking my call.
1: Thanks for waiting. Friday.
10: No problem at all. I mean, any sport, it definitely sucks when your star player wants to leave, whether it's hockey, football, baseball, basketball. Say one thing, that the rest of the league isn't feeling bad for us. What I would ask everybody listening and in the city or Manitoba is we need to come together and support the team, right? But kind of my question is how many callers are actually supporting the team? Me and my fiance went from an 8-game pack to a half-game season this coming fall. Like I said, the only thing we can do is really support the team, no matter whether we're going through good or bad. I want to keep them here. And, that's about it. Like I said,
1: sounds like you got a great fiance.
10: I don't know. It sounds like she might have an even better fiance.
11: Our boy Cody.
1: Cody. I got to argue just to get the NFL package every year. So you sound like you're
10: making your way. Really, gentlemen. Like I said, my biggest thing is just I want to know how many people are still supporting this team. Like, I know everyone's passionate and they want to voice their opinions and you know, be an armchair GM, but how many people go in there and buy a popcorn, buy a jersey? That's how we really support this team and keep them in our community. But that's really all I had to say, my friend.
1: Fair point, Cody. Fair enough. That is the end of the day. Like, you, I understand upsetness, all that, and everything else, and not happy with the direction and stuff. But that's why I say this team can never rebuild, right? Like, they always have to retool, and maybe that's why this Hellebuck trade is so important to the organization, because it could set you on your way for the next wave of guys when 2 years from now that, you know, Mark Scheifele is not the number one center, maybe, yeah, and stuff. So.
0: And to Cody's point, like, if that's how you want to support the team, absolutely. But there's some fans where if they're not satisfied, then, hey, they have their right to not just help out in that regard. So, you know, it's a double-edged sword to you.
1: She's the luckiest woman in Canada, right?
0: Absolutely.
1: Now, Cody's fiance.
0: Congrats, Cody.
1: Jerry, you're on the Jim Toth Show. Go ahead, Jerry.
12: Hi, guys. You're doing an awesome job on the show. I just want to mention that. Okay, I got 3 points. Hellebuyck, you played super before your surgery. Before your surgery and after your surgery, you were not the same guy, and you went and played for the USA and won it. Wow, I'm so impressed with you. But what about the Jets? Number two, we should have Mark Chipman and what's his name, the general manager, Chevy, on a radio show and let them explain to us on how this whole scenario went down. And my last point is loud and proud. Go, Jets, go.
1: Appreciate the call, Jerry. That's awesome.
0: Thanks, Jerry.
1: I will offer that. I would like to have a panel of Mark Chipman and Kevin Cheveldayoff and just see how things are going.
0: That would be awesome. I mean, they're not going to come on and just absolutely lambaste people.
1: Chevy might be a little busy with training camp looming and a pending deal somewhere. But no, I love that idea. Roger, you're on the Jim Toth Show. Thank you for waiting. Go ahead.
13: Yeah, I'd like to talk about the trade war happening here with the Jets. I'm just looking at the value of Connor Hellebuyck. I think it's a perfect time for us to trade him, given his value. But I think the most valuable thing that the other teams will have to consider is the fact that he still has 5 years at a really friendly contract that other teams don't have that luxury. And I'm just wondering, when he re-signed here last year, I believe, or 2 years ago, the timing of it was 2 weeks before, I think, training camp. And I'm just wondering at that time, if he also requested a trade, but there was nothing out there. And that's why he re-signed with Winnipeg, thinking that possibly down the road, having a friendly contract would make a beneficial for the both players and the Jets to move on.
1: Yeah, I take him at his word. I think back then he believed in the team, and rightfully so. Like, when he signed, that's when they finished fourth in the league, second in the West, and then the year after they won the President's Trophy. So, like, he... I think he signed here without thinking that at all. I think he saw a bright future for the team, and that's why he wanted to be here.
0: And both things could be true, right? Like, the Jets could have been offering the most money, and Connor Hellebuyck wanted to be here.
1: I did. You know what? You bring up, though, Rogers, a key point. When Marty Baron broke down the deal, and it was one more asset than even I thought he was worth, that's where the contract comes in. We forget this. Like, you're paying for the talent and you're paying for the starting goaltender, but you've got to kick in something for the $8.5 million, because for the next at least 3 years while he's in his still playing at a prime, you're getting him at a bargain basement value. So you have to add an asset for that, do you not?
13: Yes, and the other thing I'm looking at is that down the road, I mean, we're all faced with the same problem at some point in our lives. If you're not happy where you're working, what do you do? You stay there and stay unhappy, or do you just move on? And I think this is part of the problem. He's not happy where he's at, and at his age, it's time to move on before it's too late.
1: We'll ask Tyson Rewicki the same question a year from now, if he's happy or not. But, yeah, we'll see, Roger. Roger, really appreciate the call. Thank you. Matt and Wick, if you want to hang around and there's another caller, I'll get to you after the break. We'll extend this even further. We appreciate your loyalty and your listening. Rocky, we'll get to you before the break, though. Go ahead, Rocky.
3: Hey, boys, thanks for taking my call. I have mixed emotions about this. I actually am in support of what Helly's doing here. Yeah, Jim, you say it's only one bad year. This is 11 years of promises to him. He signed the contract. He delivered a Vezina. He delivered a Hart. And now he sees what's going on, and he doesn't like it. And he's 33 years old. So he wants to move on, because he doesn't like the direction this team is going, right?
13: Yep.
3: And are you guys, can you hear me?
1: Yeah.
0: Yep, we gotcha.
3: Yeah. And how is this any different than what Maurice and Bonus did? They both quit on the team.
1: Well, I don't think that's the same thing, to be honest with you. Rick Bonus retired for health reasons with his wife. And said that he only came back coaching because she was healthy enough. To be fair, Paul Maurice said, I got this team as far as it could go, and somebody else has to keep pushing the rock. Somebody else came in and pushed the rock even higher. So Paul Maurice was right. Right, Rocky?
0: Yeah, Two different cores.
1: And sorry, what was your first point? I wanted to get back to that, too.
3: You said it was only one bad year.
1: Rocky. They were fourth in the league and second overall, lost in the first round. The next year of his contract, they won the President's Trophy and went to the second round against Dallas.
3: Yeah.
1: So it is one bad year. They set franchise records the previous 2 years for regular season finishes, and then in the playoffs went to the second round. It's one bad year of this contract.
3: What did they do this year to get better?
1: Well, that's not what you said, though. You said it's been
3: 11 years for him. It's been 11 years for him. It wasn't just one bad year.
1: Well, the other point I will make then, well, let's appease Hellebuyck, and then you can sit down with Mark and see what he would like. Then you can sit down with Kyle Carr and go, hey, what would you like me to do? Then you can sit down with Josh Morris and go, what would you like? That's not how teams run. But I appreciate the call, Rocky. Thanks for this. Thanks for waiting. We'll get to more calls after the 1:30 news if you can stick around.
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6: Global News at 1:30. I'm Ross Levitan. The municipal election is just 2 months away. It's held every 4 years, and Aaron Moore, who's a political science professor at the University of Winnipeg, says he doesn't think people are very engaged.
7: You look at last election where we had probably the most competitive mayoral election in a long time, a lot of big names, and we also had very low turnout. So it seems like a lot of people are sort of disengaging.
6: Several current councillors, including Janice Lukes, John Orlico, Sherry Rollins, Brian Mays, and Marcus Chambers, have announced that they will not be returning. Mayor Scott Gillingham is running for a second term. Candidates must register by September 22nd to be eligible for the election. Meanwhile, the federal government is providing $5 million in urgent humanitarian aid to support Nepal after a flash flood tore through the border region with China this week. Foreign Affairs Minister Anita Anand says 579 bodies have been recovered so far, and another 1,924 people are missing.
16: These numbers that I've provided will likely change. Given that more rain is expected, water levels and volumes are expected to rise.
6: Global Affairs Canada is aware of 32 missing Canadians and permanent residents in the area. Anand says Canadians in the region should monitor the situation closely and follow the advice of local authorities. Global News Time is 1:32. News on the hour, on the half, and when it breaks, 680 CJOB.
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6: Today's weather in Winnipeg will feature increasingly cloudy skies this afternoon. The high today is 25, then mainly cloudy with a 30% chance of evening showers and a risk of thunderstorms. The overnight low is 15. Tomorrow, mix of sun and clouds, high of 29, followed by cloudy periods and a low of 17. Sunday, sunny and a high of 28. Right now, outside of 680 CJOB, it is 23 degrees.
1: Welcome back to the Jim Tull Show. We've got three more callers to get to. We sincerely appreciate you staying with us and listening. 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It's a little ironic that we're going longer with these calls because my next segment is about overtime and how it works in this day and age. We're also going to check in with Basketball Manitoba on the Jim Tull Show on this Friday. Thank you for listening, everybody. But let's get back to the phone lines. And Wick, thanks for waiting. You're next. Go ahead.
19: Hey, guys, I was told to be prim and proper, so here we go. I already got a target on my back by the rookie. Anyhow, I am on the fence with Helly if I support or don't support him. Reason being, when he signed that contract, you know, the Jets have this cone of secrecy. So we don't know, and maybe we'll never know, what was discussed between Chevy and Helly.
1: Yeah, I like I said, I'd heard, and I don't want to make it, but I'd heard that there was like, no, I want to win here, I want to be here, blah, blah, blah. If there ever comes a time where you guys are going to rebuild or not, you know, be in it, You got to help me get out of here. I don't know if that's factual. I probably even should mention it's just a rumor I heard around the deal. And then, you know, they signed it and went forward. And if that's true, then that's my point of like one bad season. I think after two bad seasons and not a lot of, you know, movement on the roster and stuff, then I could see it. I'm a little surprised after. Now, I will admit, Wick, the flip side of that is it was a horrific season. It wasn't just a bad season, right? Like the wheels fell off.
19: Yeah, did it so happen to be that it'd be year three where they had discussed that if things weren't going the way that he was hoping that would be the year.
1: Yeah, I just thought it would be like more than one bad season that would make you feel like, and this is what's lost in conversation, in my opinion. The teammates that you've grown up with, developed with, or friends with, I would think you would have a little bit more faith in the core that they could do something. And maybe he does. And it's just the rest of the lineup and lack of augmentation. I don't know. Like until he speaks, like we'll never know. And to be honest with you, when he does speak, we probably won't know all of it.
19: And I don't think they're going to get in return what everyone thinks they're going to get for him. Let's say if Buffalo is the team, you're looking at maybe a first, maybe a McLeod, maybe a Quinn and a prospect. Like their goalie, what's his name, Kukulukku, whatever.
1: Kukapekalukkanen.
19: He's got a no trade, does he not?
1: I'm not sure. I don't know.
19: I think he does.
1: I want him to come here because I love the way Paul Edmund says Kukapekalukkanen.
19: And I see the rookie silent there.
1: Yeah. We'll see, Wick, but I appreciate the call. I do got to move on. Yeah, have a good weekend. Matt, thanks for waiting. You're on the Jim Till Show. Go ahead, Matt.
8: Thanks, Jim. I just want to know your thoughts on this. So it seems like this is just another typical thing where an American player, Hellebuck, wants out. We've lost Trouba. We've lost Roslovic. Kopp, you know, first chance he had to leave, he leaves. I'm sure Sandberg, when he has the opportunity, he's going to want to leave too. I wish the Jets would just embrace the identity of where we are with Winnipeg and being a prairie city with farmers and hardworking blue collar, and we draft prairie kids. Like, we have an abundance of hockey players. That is our commodity, right? Good hockey players living on the prairies. Saskatchewan, Alberta, Manitoba. Why don't we make a team of these players and embrace it and make it a hard place to play? And when you come to play Winnipeg hockey, you know what you're up against. Or we don't have an identity, and that's what, you know, I feel is lost, and Hellebuck is just amplifying it right now. I wanted to know your thoughts on that.
1: Yeah, I've never bought into this, Matt, and I'll tell you why. Like, Kyle Connor just re-signed here. He's been here for over 10 years. Connor Hellebuck was here for 9 full seasons, right? Like, he was drafted 10 years ago or whatever it was. There's just as many American players that like, and you brought up Trouba because he's American and I get that, but he was about, you know, my fiance is in medical school and she's got a thing in New York and I want to go to New York, like, to support her and stuff. Like, I don't think it's because they're American. I do think, I think Connor Hellebuck wants to play in the U.S. right now. And I think he's in a rare opportunity to capitalize on a lot of things, the Medal of Freedom, the Olympic gold medal, all of that. Next summer, that stuff's not going to be there for Connor Hellebuck. Next summer, the entire hockey world is going to be saying, is he too old for the next Olympic team? Who's going to be on the Olympic team and all that? Like, I do understand that he has a rare moment here to capitalize on things by playing for a U.S.-based team. But I think it's not just about that. I think that's just a small factor. But I would never – I had Kelly McCrimmon on the year they won the Stanley Cup in Vegas. And I asked him about, you know, we hear this a lot, that Western Hockey League guys and how many you trade for. And he said, I want to clarify that right now. I don't trade for guys that played for the Wheat Kings, and I don't trade for guys that play in the Western Hockey League. I trade for the player that we need. And that's, he goes, I stand by that. Now, do we have a lot of Wheat Kings and Western Hockey League players on the roster? Yes, but it's just the type of player that we needed for the hole on my team. And then he said, you know, I have just as many European players who are that skill set that never played in Canada before that I've brought here too, because I like their skill set for our needs. So I think it's a factor once in a while? I do, but I don't think it's something that you would actually draft over differently because of it. So just my two cents, but I appreciate it, Matt. I got to go. I got to get Rick on and then we got to move on, but thanks for the call, Matt. Thanks for waiting. Have a great weekend. Rick, you're on. Yeah, you too. Rick, you're on the Jim Till Show. You'll wrap it up for us today. Go ahead.
20: Hey, yeah, I'm glad you brought up the Olympic game, because that's all I was going to mention is
5: you know, Winnipeg fans have a really short memory. They kind of attacked Connor for visiting the president there and attacking his family personally. I don't think this has anything to do with trade. I think this put a real sour taste in his mouth. I don't mean to drag your segment into politics, but as an American to come here, I think the betrayal is more on what we did to him personally. So, you know, I'll just leave it at that.
1: You know what? I'm glad you did it, Rick. Like, I think that's a very small factor, but I could be wrong because I'm not Connor Hellebuck. But you bring up the point. He's a proud American.
5: And, that's right. And, you know, you played for the Team America. You're not a proud American unless you play for them, right?
1: I mean, all you have to do is equate it to Canada. Say Canada hadn't won it. Look at the Salt Lake City Olympics and how long it had been since Canada won a gold medal. And then they did. Double that in America. It was 1980 since they did that. And not only did they do it, but, you know, he did it in that spectacular fashion. He's on the map.
5: He won him that medal for sure.
1: I stand by this. The opportunities that come from that off the ice can come to Buffalo, New York, can come to Carolina. I don't think those opportunities are coming to Winnipeg during the season.
5: I just think when you kind of attack a man's family and our psychoness of our fan base went a little out of control, it puts a sour taste in anybody's mouth. If somebody did that to my family, I don't care what you're paying me. My family comes before.
1: Yeah, I'm with you on that, Rick. And now that you brought it up, I think of Mitch Marner, right?
5: Right. There you go.
1: Toronto born and bred, loved it there, and then couldn't wait to get out of his hometown because of the way some fans were treating his family. So you might have a point. Great stuff, Rick. I appreciate it. And I want to sincerely thank Rick and all the callers today. We got all your texts here. We're going to save them. We're going to revisit it on Monday. We'll see where this goes. I don't think a trade is pending, but we'll obviously follow it 3 weeks away from training camp. And I appreciate all your opinions on this and your calls. I do got to move on a little bit now, but thank you. We really appreciate it. And that's why we're here for you to get your voices out. And that's what Free for All Friday is. And we'll revisit some of your texts on Monday. I wanted to get to this because the news came out yesterday of WPS not being able to special duty after January 1st and then May 1st at all of 2027 when it comes to working security at grocery stores or retailers. And it got me thinking about overtime and all of us here at 680 CJOB and how it's changed. And I was talking with a colleague today about when we were in our 20s, you weren't asked to work overtime. And even in like college, I worked at a grocery store or cutting grass. You were just told, hey, you know, it might rain tomorrow, so you're going to stay. We need you to stay for an extra 4 hours. It wasn't, can you stay or can you do another shift? And made me think of the nurses, right? Like they don't, I'm told they don't get asked if they can do a double shift. It's just like, you know, three people aren't coming in and there's nobody else here and they just kind of have to stay. Well, Tori McNally, the HR expert from Legacy Bowes, joined Catherine Dornian at Global TV to discuss overtime hours and how people deal with it now. She was asked, are people more or less receptive to overtime than they were 5 to 10 years ago?
20: So speaking from an employee perspective, they're probably less receptive to it than they used to be. Work-life balance has become a really large thing. And to be honest, like if people are wanting the extra money, they're more likely to start a side hustle that would generate more. I know it's funny to call a side hustle regular income, but at least it's a little bit more consistent than the stops and starts that overtime would give to people. And then even on the employer side, I think they're trending the same way. It was always something that was a budget line that you couldn't really budget for just because it was an unknown. And they've really been using like data gathering things and performance management software, those sorts of things. And so they're better able to predict how long work is going to be and then be able to plan projects and work a little bit better so that overtime isn't as needed.
1: So Tori was also asked by Catherine Dornian, when did people start valuing a work-life balance?
20: I think that, it really depends on the time of life that somebody's in, and it depends on what's going on outside of their work. And the nice thing about overtime is that you can take it when it's offered, and you can also refuse it legally. Like, you don't have to take it as a course of employment. And so, depending on the ups and downs of what's happening in your personal life, it is something that some people certainly find useful. But also, people just want to be away from work when they're away from work, and they just, the idea of getting, you know, a few extra dollars in a given week isn't enough of a motivation for them to want to take on the overtime, just because of the stress and the lack of time away from work, essentially, that it gives them.
1: Tori McNally, HR expert at Legacy Bowls. So we'll leave that with you at 780-6868, how you feel about overtime too. We'll rediscuss it in the next segment as well. I'm from the era where you weren't even asked. You were just told, oh, you're going to work longer, you need an extra shift. And now how people value that or don't value it, or just the right for work-life balance, which I think is a great thing in our society. But it also leads to this lack of people wanting any overtime. How do you feel about that? 780-6868. We'll take a break. We're also going to check in with Basketball Manitoba next on how their resurgence of registration has gone since the Sea Bears were not only here in town with professional basketball, but won a championship. That's next on a Friday edition of the Jim Tolt Show on 680 CJOB.
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1: 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Today, increasing cloud this afternoon, high of 25. Tonight, mainly cloudy, 30% chance of showers and a risk of a thunderstorm, low of 15. Tomorrow, a mix of sun and cloud and a high of 29. Sunday, sunny and a high of 28. Right now, it's 23 at 680 CJOB.
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1: 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Grand Beach, today sunny, increasing cloudiness this afternoon, high of 25. Tonight mainly cloudy, 30% chance of showers and a risk of a thunderstorm with a low of 16. Tomorrow mix of sunstorm with a low of 16. Tomorrow mix of sun and cloud, high of 28. Humidex though will be 35. Then on Sunday in the Grand Beach area, a mix of sun and

0: What's the Alouettes record and what's the Bombers record going into tonight's game right here on 680 CJOB, and you'll win that $25 gift card from Tenderloin Meat and Sausage. We are talking basketball. We're doing it with our good friend Adam Wedlake, Executive Director, Basketball Manitoba. Always a pleasure, Adam. How you been?
1: Hey, Jim. Good. How are you?
0: Good, thank you. Just kind of thinking about, not the resurgence, because this is a basketball province, we all know that, but when a guy like Simon hits a game-winning shot in a championship game of professional basketball game in Winnipeg, I thought, do kids get excited for the game, and how registration is it going heading into the fall for Basketball Manitoba?
1: Yeah, with all that happening over the last few weeks, it was definitely a storybook ending to their season. Two weeks before that, or even a week before that, they were almost written off as, okay, their star player is gone, two other starters are gone. It's going to be a quick playoff run, and it'll be done for a bit of a bumpy end. But many guys, including Simon Hildebrandt, stood up and made it happen. It was an amazing run that they had. Even some adversity of a game being canceled in Brampton because of ice and floor issues there, and it going from a three-game series down to one game, but coming back home and seeing the biggest crowd in the league's history with over 12,000 at Canada Life Center a few Saturdays ago was amazing.
0: Yeah, I would think so. And what made me think of having you on is because I know that, you know, camps are going and the fall season is gearing up. But what really made me do it was my little guy in the front driveway going, I'm Teddy Allen. until 2 weeks ago. And now he's like, I'm Simon. Who am I, Dad? I'm Simon. And I'm like, Hildebrandt. He's like, yeah, I'm Simon. And he's shooting little hoops at 5 years old. Yeah. And then I thought, like, man, you know, so, and he's a, you know, a hockey kid and a soccer kid, but I play basketball. I love the game. So I'm really glad that he's kind of through the Sea Bears got this fever for it. Are you seeing that resounding when it comes to registration here?
1: Well, we saw that 3 years ago, actually, even when they showed up, or almost four now, they're just finished that. In that year alone, regardless of how they did, and they were an average team at best, but the fact we went from no pro team for 25 years in Winnipeg here to having a team here with the excitement that they brought, that year alone, our numbers jumped 35% in 1 year. And that's
0: wow.
1: Youth and adults, not just kids, that's adults as well. And so as perspective of that, rewind back to 2019, we sort of looked at these high watermarks and things like this happening in our community when the Toronto Raptors won the NBA championship in 2019. Our numbers jumped about 5%. We thought, whoa, that's 5%. That's crazy. Usually we're happy with one or two.
0: Yeah.
1: And then we jumped to 35%. And that's, again, 3 years plus back. And we've been able to maintain those numbers as a sport. The challenge, of course, that brings is we don't have 35% more gyms, referees, or coaches. And so that's the pressure that it creates, of course, but it's a good pressure to have.
0: Yeah.
1: But as for right now, and the timing of, like, rewind, I guess it's 2 weeks ago tomorrow, the Saturday that the championship happened, the youth registration opened up on Monday, the 2 days later. So the timing of this and the excitement that it brought and still has couldn't have been done better. Often these things happen and then, okay, you can, something like this happens and then, okay, you can sign up this coming spring or something, and then maybe that energy and attention has sort of waned a little bit. But no, this is right in the midst of our registration going right now and tryouts and everything through the month of right now and through September. So we're probably a few months away before really getting a sense of where these numbers actually stack up and sort of equating sort of another Sea Bears bump like we had 3 years ago, which, again, looking at and being at that game 2 weeks ago, energy was through the roof, excitement, sort of, again, that the fact that we have roughly a third of that roster is homegrown, with Simon playing a huge role in the game winner, is just adds to that. And that's just, it gives that real feel of, I can see it, I can touch it, I can sense it. And that just creates that excitement that trickles down.
0: Yeah. You know, even as a sports journalist for many years, I always wondered about that effect, but then when I take my little guy or my 14-year-old, they're like, which number is the Winnipegger? Which, like, they know Simon, but, you know, the other guys that have gone abroad and come back to play, that's the ones they're asking about. And I'm like, it doesn't really matter, right? Like, you wouldn't put a team together based on where somebody's from, but if you could add one, it definitely benefits the local growth of the sport.
1: Yeah, that's definitely what the CEBL has been a big part of of that focus, of having that.

0: homegrown connection, not just the Canadian. I mean, the Bombers and the CFL have a similar thing. Like, and there is a similar Canadian rule that the basketball league has, but they also do focus on, hey, if there is a Simon Hildebrandt that's playing, that's interested, eligible at that level of play, let's not put him in Vancouver or in Montreal, where again he'll probably have an okay season. But let's keep these kids home, and that's what they're very similar. The equivalents of that with the 10 different cities across the country have very similar stories where they want those local kids, and including the relationship that they have with U Sports, where they do allow active U Sport athletes, not just pros. Basically, it's like a summer job for a young player, like a Ramogi Nayaguti, who's with the place for Kirby Chef right now with the Manitoba Bisons. He's still playing and still is eligible as a university athlete, but he was on the Sea Bears bench all summer and had that great experience with those pros, and will just only elevate his game. So there is that nice trickle down effect happening.
1: I'm so jealous. I couldn't even get a summer job playing basketball. That would have been awesome for sure, Adam.
0: I heard your comments earlier about summer jobs and overtime. I guess this would be great.
1: If I could leave here and do a side job, maybe boxing out, rebounding, I would love that. That would be awesome. Exactly. Adam, really appreciate it. Unfortunately, I'm out of time, but glad to hear it's growing and glad to hear that effect is there. It's such a great sport, and you guys do a great job at Basketball Manitoba running it. All the best for the upcoming season. I'm sure we'll chat soon.
0: You bet. Thanks, Jim.
1: You too. If you are interested, basketballmanitoba.ca has all the info. And like he said, when you're growing, they need more gyms. They need more officials too. So there's other ways to get involved in the sport. Basketballmanitoba.ca. I quickly have to get to our question of the day and the results. Of course, Winnipeg Jets star goaltender Connor Hellebuyck has made public his desire to be traded. How do you feel about the decision? 51% of you waited out for the best deal. 21% of you said trade him for whatever you can get before training camp. 17% say his concerns about the team's future echo mine. And this is an insult to all Jets fans, has 10%. Tamana King, who won our ticket or our gift card?
2: Rob.
1: Rob, you get the gift card for tenderloin meats and sausage. He knew that the Alouettes come in 9-1. The Bombers are 5-5. We have the pregame with DT and the crew just after Live at 5 with Richard Kluche, which begins at 4. And, of course, keep it locked. Have a great and safe weekend, but keep it locked. The Ben Mulrooney Show is next on 680 CJOB.
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12: Global news at 2 o'clock. I'm Ross Levitan. Experts are warning the intensifying trade war between Canada and the U.S. could permanently alter cross-border trade. University of Toronto professor Drew Fagan says the change could have lasting effect on the overall volume of trade. But he says the shift away from the U.S. market is about more than just tariffs.
13: And the permanence isn't just because of the tariffs that were imposed a year ago, more than a year ago, or the tariffs that are imposed Saturday. It's also a mentality.
12: Fagan says as the U.S. becomes more protectionist, Canadian companies are looking at new markets while consumers are increasingly looking to buy Canadian goods. The CEO of Manitoba Hydro has quit after 2 years on the job. The power utility says Alan Danross is leaving for personal reasons but did not elaborate. Hydro says the search for a new permanent president and CEO will start soon. For now, COO Hal Turner will act as interim president. Manitobans were treated to a partial lunar eclipse last night. Scott Young, planetarium astronomer at the Manitoba Museum, says the eclipse was at its peak around 11:10 p.m.
14: Most of Manitoba had a pretty good view. I've been seeing my social media feed is just full of eclipse pictures from everybody from, little kids all the way up to people that are just sort of casual enthusiasts. So I'm glad a lot of people got to see it.
12: The next total lunar eclipse to be visible in Canada is expected to take place in late 2028. Investigators are asking for help to identify a deceased man and bring closure to his family, Global's Noah Fuchs reports.
15: Winnipeg police found an unresponsive man on the corner of Main Street and James Avenue back on July 28th. He was taken to Health Sciences Center but died the next day. Police say foul play is not suspected in his death. WPS has released a description and drawing in hopes of IDing him. He is described as in his 40s to 60s, 5'7", with a thinner build, dark hair, with a thin mustache and brown eyes. He also had a scar above his left eye and on his rib cage, as well as the letters MK tattooed on his right hand. You can see a photo of the sketch on the WPS social media pages, and if you have information, contact police. Noah Fuchs, Global News.
12: Global News time is 2:03. 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
2: 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Weather.
12: Increasing cloudiness this afternoon. The high today is expected to be 25 degrees. Tonight, mainly cloudy with a 30% chance of showers this evening, accompanied by a risk of thunderstorms, a low of 15. Tomorrow, mix of sun and clouds, high of 29, then cloudy periods and a low of 17. Sunday, sunny and a high of 28. Monday, a high of 25 with a 60% chance of showers. Right now, it's 24 degrees outside. 680 CJOB.
18: Week, you may be surprised when you tune in to this show and you don't hear my voice because I will be on vacation. I'm taking my kids, very excited to take my kids through a road trip through Quebec. I might have talked about this before, but as we get closer to it, I'm very excited. We're going to start in Quebec City, where I'm going to show my kids where I lived, where my dad lived when we were both in law school. And then we're going to get in the car and we are going to drive towards Baie-Comeau, which is my dad's hometown, stopping in a number of places on the way there to enjoy, you know, poutine and the sights and provincial parks. We're going to go whale watching. And ultimately, we're going to get to my dad's hometown. And we're going to get there on September 4th. Now, that is an auspicious day in the Mulrooney family because on September 4th, 1984, is when my dad, the Progressive Conservative Party of Canada, won the single largest majority in the history of Canadian politics. And my dad eventually became prime minister of that government. And we were in Baie-Comeau on September 4th. And we will be staying at the same hotel that we stayed in 1984, which means there will be a Brian Mulrooney staying in the same hotel as Brian Mulrooney did on the anniversary that Brian Mulrooney became prime minister. It warms the cockles of my heart. I'm so proud. And we're going to hopefully be able to knock on the door of the house that he was raised in. And I just want them to see, get a little closer to him. And I want to be a little closer to him. So that's because history matters, right? History matters. And I want them to appreciate that they have some Canadian history in their own family. And that is where we start today's show, because the Lake Ontario controversy continues. Obviously, as we know, the Donald Trump did what Donald Trump does. And by executive order, he renamed Lake Ontario Lake America. It's all artifice and nonsense and meaningless, because Kathy Hochul, the governor of New York, said it's still Lake Ontario as far as we're concerned. So it's going to change on what Google Maps, and that's really it. And it's an executive order, which means when the next president comes in, it would be silly for them to do anything but rescind this, assuming Donald Trump doesn't rescind it at some point. But Donald Trump did this specifically to get under our skin. This plays into what I talked about yesterday. He did this so that we would be emotional about something that we should be more rational about. And I was following this on social media yesterday, and a thought crystallized in my head. I saw some people make allusions to this, and I co-sign it. If you were a politician who had no problem with the tearing down of statues of Sir John A. and the renaming of monuments to Sir John A., then you should just sit down. If you had no problem, or if you participated in the renaming of Ryerson University to the dullest name ever for any university, Toronto Metropolitan University, you should sit down. If you participated in the renaming of Dundas Street / Young Dundas Square to Sankofa Square, you should be quiet. And there's always, anytime somebody points out the hypocrisy in these moments to the left, they will tell you why it's not the same situation. They'll say, well, it's meaningless. It doesn't mean anything to him. These things mean things to us. What happened to those in those three examples was people leveraged their political clout in a particular time, at a particular time in our history, to stack the deck and get the outcome they wanted. That's it. Exactly the same as Donald Trump. In the case of Ryerson, let's not forget in all three cases, we could go back and forth on were they guilty of crimes against First Nations? Probably. But presentism is not the lens through which you should judge anyone. The values and social mores of 2026 did not apply and did not exist back then. So let's just be generous and say that, like every human being who has ever lived, the balance sheet of their life is nuanced and complicated. And what we do know is that when it came to Ryerson, the renaming was driven largely by student and faculty activism rather than broad public consultation or a referendum or a talk with alumni or taxpayers or even historians who took issue with it. And the same with Dundas Street. Never mind the fact that Sankofa means nothing to 99.999% of Torontonians. It was political activism run amok without consultation for the people who would be affected. And we spent millions of dollars to do it. And consequently, it's now an election issue with Brad Bradford here in the city of Toronto, saying that he wants to rename it on day one Toronto Square. And I think there's a lot of buy-in for that. And then with Sir John A., what do you want me to say? Without Sir John A., there is no Canada. So there is no sovereignty to fight for against Donald Trump were it not for Sir John A. And yet, those people who are taking great umbrage to Donald Trump doing the exact same thing they did to the founder of our country. He's not an angel. He's not a devil. He was a human being who did great things, and he probably did some not great things, like every leader that has ever existed anywhere. But that's not good enough for certain people. And it wasn't good enough for them. And he was called a war criminal and a genocider and all this stuff. And you can't, they renamed schools and they renamed the parkway in Ottawa, the capital of the country that he helped create because politics. And that's all this was. It was politics. And so I'll say it again. If you sat there quietly, or if you participated in the renaming of Ryerson to Toronto Metropolitan University, sit down. Your opinion is invalid here. If you had anything to do with Sankofa Square and the besmirching of the reputation of Henry Dundas, whose only crime was recognizing the math in order to abolish slavery when it first came up. And so he said, you know what, I can probably help get us there in 15 years. So yes, slavery did continue for another 15 years, but were it not for him starting the ball rolling, he was an abolitionist, I don't know what to tell you. So if you had a problem with him and you worked your butt off to rewrite history so that we could all enjoy the meaningless name Sankofa Square, you probably don't have a leg to stand on with your outrage to Donald Trump. And if you were one of these people who created an impossible bar for Sir John A. Macdonald to clear, thereby paving the way for you to erase his accomplishments and only highlight his failures, you got to shut up on Lake Ontario. You do not have the right to be outraged. He played a card. He played it well. And he got us distracted. Donald Trump got us distracted from what we should be doing, which is focusing on the deal and asking those in charge and those who we have elected to steward us through this crisis. But you, and it's mostly on the left, you guys, this is not the fight you should be fighting, because you have shown that you will play politics with symbols and names that matter to people. You will bypass all the checks and balances required to do that, and you will do it for your political ends. You are Donald Trump. And that's all I got to say about that. Our next guest had a riveting conversation with a former governor regarding President Trump. Wyatt Sharp joins us next. Don't go anywhere. This is the Ben Mulrooney Show from coast to coast to coast on the Chorus Radio Network and streaming all over the world on the iHeartRadio app.
2: 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Next up, a battle versus the Beast of the East.
19: 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So, yes, this will be another measuring stick game for the blue and gold. 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
31: 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Weather.
12: Increasing cloudiness this afternoon. The high today is expected to be 25 degrees. Tonight, mainly cloudy with a 30% chance of showers this evening, accompanied by a risk of thunderstorms, a low of 15. Tomorrow, mix of sun and clouds, high of 29, then cloudy periods and a low of 17. Sunday, sunny and a high of 28. Monday, high of 25 with a 60% chance of showers. Right now, it's 24 degrees outside 680 CJOB.
18: We are trying to navigate this world of trying to make sense of what's going on between Canada and the United States. If I was able to say after, let's say, 2 weeks that I'd had former New Jersey Governor Chris Christie, foreign affairs, national defense, formerly Peter McKay, if I'd had a Trump on my show and if I'd had a former Republican congressman on the show over the course of 2 weeks, I would have said that was a great 2 weeks. Well, my next guest had them all on one show. It was chock-a-block. Please welcome back to the show our good friend from the Sharp Exchange, Wyatt Sharp. Welcome, my friend.
32: Thanks so much.
18: I mean, that was a heck of a wall-to-wall-to-wall names.
32: Thank you. Well, it's big times. We've got to have big guests.
18: Yes. Okay. So the headliner, right? Obviously, Chris yes. Christie, because he has made it his stock and trade over the past few years to be an exceptionally critical voice of Donald Trump from within the tent of the GOP. Yeah. What did you learn from him?
32: I will say one thing about Chris Christie just before I go into the interview that I respect about him is he's not like a lot of the other former MAGA adjacent people. He is still a Republican. Yeah. He has a number of conservative ideas. So when you're talking to him, yes, he's anti-Trump, but he's still a conservative. So you know that there's at yeah. least a little bit more authenticity and a little more genuineness than talking to some of the other people who fit into that category. He did have some pretty harsh rhetoric towards Donald Trump. He had said Canada's, of course, our greatest neighbor and ally. But then he said that he is a spoiled petulant child. Okay,
18: let's listen.
32: I just want to start out, you obviously know Donald Trump very well, and the tariffs that he's been putting in place on Canada have been pretty inconsistent. He has put in place tariffs. He's taken off tariffs. He's, I think, really, in some cases, people believe that he's making some of these decisions on tariffs solely, you know, day by day based off of what he sees a particular Canadian official, you know, saying on television or whatever the case may be. What do you know about Donald Trump that perhaps can explain his rationale behind lashing out at Canada like this?
4: Well, it's two things, I'd say, Wyatt. The first thing is, if you look at Donald Trump's public career, the only political philosophy he's ever consistently believed in are tariffs.
5: Yeah.
4: If you go back to listening to Donald Trump interviews in the 80s with Oprah Winfrey, he's talking about tariffing Japan. Japan was the boogeyman at the time. And so he's always been a believer in tariffs. He thinks they're the greatest thing in the world from economic perspective. So that's one thing. He just uses them as a tool against anybody. Now, with Canada in particular, I think he really believes that they should conduct themselves in a subservient way to the United States. He does not believe they should conduct themselves as an independent nation state, but yeah, should be subservient to us. And let's face it, Canada has been pretty great to us over time, in my view.
18: Yeah, and that makes a lot of sense, right? Mm-hmm. Because his rhetoric about Canada has been that we might as well be a state. We're freeloaders. Mm-hmm. And on certain files, he's not completely off base. I would use different language than that. But on a national defense and the defense of our sovereignty, absolutely. We have relied on the kindness of our American friends to take care of that for us. That's changing under Mark Carney, but it's only changing because of the pressure that he put on us. So I concede that. So it makes sense, right? He does not respect us as a fully formed country. And therefore this, I bet you he's probably a kind of upset that we're not at the table and we're not taking what we're lucky for him to pass with the scraps that he's given us.
32: I will say he's probably upset, but he also, Chris Christie told me, like, one of the few things he does respect is when people do stand their ground and do similar things to what he would do. And that is very much what Canada is doing right now. Of course, you do have some people who are questioning, like, okay, well, what did Mark Carney and what did the government reject here? Because we don't actually fully know that right now. So I think a lot of that criticism is totally fair. The part that is unfair, I think, coming from the Americans is Donald Trump saying that Canada is just ridiculously hard to work with. The fact would disagree with that. Yeah. Canada is the only G7 country that has a trade deal with every other G7 country. Yeah. So clearly we're not that hard to work with if every other country can figure something out.
18: That's a good point. And I still have never had – I've never heard an answer to the question, if we are so bad to work with – like, you're the one who set up the rules of engagement the last time NAFTA was reopened and you called it the greatest deal ever signed.
32: Yeah.
18: I've never heard anyone ask him – how he squares that circle. But maybe you'll be able to get Donald Trump to answer that one
32: hopefully.
18: Day. Okay, but from there you went on a Peter Mansbridge,
32: yes,
18: right?
32: Sir.
18: Okay, and what did you learn from Peter Mansbridge about this Canada-U.S. relationship?
32: You know, the reason I wanted to talk to Peter Mansbridge just off the bat was that he obviously has covered – you know, Canadian American politics for decades. He's interviewed presidents. He's interviewed prime ministers. He has so much understanding firsthand of kind of what's happening here. So it was about the relationship and whether or not he thinks it can be restored after this trade fight. And he said it's going to take a really long time because of how alienated people feel. And also the fact that right now, even though tariffs, these could be a short-term thing if Donald Trump decides to repeal them, the long-term economic consequences of these could be pretty severe. And, you know, if Canada looks to diversify our trade, signing that EV deal with China to reduce the tariffs from 100% down to 6%, you can't really reverse diversification once you get there. And frankly, I don't think people would want to do that.
18: No, I agree. And I think the emotional hurt that people feel, that's going to last a while. And, you know, whatever comes of this, you know, once we diversify, once we do all the things that we were promised we were going to do, still not doing. But when we do make sure that we can get our natural resources to other markets. Yeah, you're right. Like that we'll be looking elsewhere. But we can't. We're never going to decouple from the United States. Anybody who thinks that's going to happen is living in a fantasy land. But that the tone and the tenor has changed. It'll be interesting, though, once what happens when the page is turned on Donald Trump and how much Trumpism remains in the DNA of the GOP.
32: Yeah, because to Chris Christie's point, like the idea of tariffs is very much a Trump idea. It's not a Republican or conservative idea. I had Chris Sununu, too, on my show. He's the former governor of New Hampshire. He had a similar kind of line of argument to Chris Christie, and that is that they are, you know, free trade enthusiasts, free market economy enthusiasts, and they don't understand why the president is doing this here. And so to that end, I think that's important. I also think that, to your point, after Donald Trump, I think the rhetoric will be toned down, but Gavin Newsom has been making the rounds on podcasts and shows as well. And in one interview, he said he doesn't know if the tariffs would necessarily disappear under a Democratic administration, which underscores the importance of diversification.
18: Yeah, because the bell has been rung, right? Mm-hmm. Once that bell is rung, you can't unring it. And Donald Trump has been very good at feeding the Kool-Aid to enough people within that party that there are acolytes of tariffs that will be in that party for generations.
32: Yeah.
18: There are 12-year-olds who think that Donald Trump's idea on tariffs are the best thing ever, and those 12-year-olds will grow up and they will be leaders within that party. The last guest I want to talk to you about was Peter McKay, the former leader of the Progressive Conservative Party and also a Minister of National Defense and Foreign Affairs. What did he say?
32: He took a pretty diplomatic approach in terms of like what he was saying, just because he recognizes that, as I think you've even pointed out before, like we don't really know what Mark Carney was fully rejecting here. And so there was a lot of criticism levied for that. But he obviously thinks that the Americans, in terms of how they've been going about this trade deal, are totally forgetting what, you know, the importance is of this reciprocal deal. We're coming up on the 25th anniversary of 9/11. Canada was obviously instrumental in helping the U.S. then. And I also don't think that it's necessarily just that Canada relies on the U.S. and vice versa. It's that we're heavily integrated into each other's economies. And, you know, Americans buy some of their products that aren't necessarily the final product, but they go into different things that are made. So I think that's important as well.
18: Well, I think we all learned this week that 80% of the toilet paper that Americans use comes from Canada.
32: Yeah.
18: Like that's... If you want leverage on the toilet seat is probably where you want to get it. I think that's because that's universal. 80% of their toilet paper comes from Canada.
32: Yeah.
18: And you know what? This 9/11 remembrance of the fact it's 25th anniversary. I think hopefully the Canadians will be doing the rounds on American TV to remind Donald Trump and Peter Navarro and all those guys who say that we have nothing, and all those Fox News people who've been diminishing our relationship and the sacrifices that we've made in that relationship. I think it's a great time to do that, because we weren't attacked and we did not blink to then go to war to defend our ally and our values. And I thank you very much it was a great show, man.
32: Thank you.
18: It was a great show. So if people want to watch it, it's on YouTube.
32: Yes, sir.
18: And it's the Sharp Exchange with
32: an E. Yes,
18: sharp,
32: sir.
18: Sharp with an E. And you're going back to school soon.
32: Grade 12, last year.
18: God love you, man. All right. Thank you so much for being here, and come back anytime, man.
32: Thanks so much.
18: All right. Coming up, there is a new trend when it comes to parenting, and it involves AI and a throuple. We'll explain next.
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12: Global news at 2:30. I'm Ross Levitan. The province has introduced tariff relief measures to support Manitoban businesses during the ongoing trade war with the United States. Jamie Moses, Manitoba's Minister of Business, Mining, Trade, and Job Creation, announced more than $100 million in targeted tariff relief that will soon be accessible.
1: To ensure that our economy can weather the storm of Donald Trump's tariffs, we will support workers, we will support businesses, we will ensure that we have market and trade diversification and build a stronger, more resilient economy.
12: Some of the supports include $50 million for low-interest repayable loans for businesses and close to $14 million for wage subsidy supports to employers. Businesses will also be able to defer retail sales tax and payroll tax payments between September and the end of December. Moses acknowledges the uncertainty of the tariffs have caused, but says the province will always stand up for Manitoba workers and businesses. Global News Time is 2:31. News on the hour, on the half, and when it breaks, 680 CJOB.

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0: Global news at 3 o'clock. I'm Ross Levitan. The province has introduced a trade relief measure to protect Manitoba businesses during the ongoing trade war with the U.S. Jamie Moses, Manitoba's Minister of Business, Mining, Trade, and Job Creation, announced more than $100 million in targeted tariff relief that will soon be accessible.
1: To ensure that our economy can weather the storm of Donald Trump's tariffs. We will support workers, we will support businesses, we will ensure that we have market and trade diversification and build a stronger, more resilient economy.
0: Some of the supports include $50 million for low-interest repayable loans for businesses and close to $14 million for wage subsidy to support the employers. Businesses will also be able to defer retail sales tax and payroll tax payments between September and the end of December. Moses acknowledges the uncertainty the tariffs have caused, but says the province will always be there to stand up for Manitoba businesses. New Stats Canada data says some economists are saying, "I told you so," about recession talk earlier this year. Stats Canada's latest report showing strong quarter two growth also included revisions to the previous quarter's GDP data. The agency initially reported a decline in quarter one, but that's now been revised to slightly positive. Global News Time is 3:02, news on the hour, on the half, and when it breaks, 680 CJOB.
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0: Today's weather, a high of 25. We've just about reached that now, increasing cloudiness throughout the afternoon. Tonight, mainly cloudy. There's also a 30% chance of evening showers with a risk of thunderstorms. The low is 15 overnight. Tomorrow, mix of sun and clouds, high of 29, could feel like 35 with cloudy periods following and an overnight low of 17. Sunday, sunny and a high of 28. Monday, a mix of sun and clouds, 60% chance of showers and a high of 25. Right now, it's 24 degrees outside, 680 CJOB.

0: Well, hello, Canada. Thank you so much for sticking around on this Friday. And I want to thank my guest, Harrison Faulkner, for sticking around through the break. Harrison, before we continue with our conversation, if people like the cut of your jib and they want to hear more from you, how can they find you?
1: Well, they can find me on YouTube and social media under my name, Harrison Faulkner. If you search it up, it should show up on your screen. You can also catch my weekly show, Ratioed, on Juno News.
0: Yeah, you got the best name in news, by the way. It's just such a strong, strong name. It's like straight out of Central Casting. Anyway, thanks. I really appreciate you and the work you do. What do you make of this? So I was listening to Ian Brody, formerly of the chief of staff of Stephen Harper. And he was on the Hurley Burley podcast. And near the end of the show, which I think was on Sunday, he listed his prescription of all the things that this government needs to do in these early days of this tariff war. And it was recall Parliament, put forth a pro-growth budget, lay out how much money is going to be spent in aid and to keep different industries afloat, try to build cross-party support, go out there and try to bring as much AI data center business to this country tomorrow, and cut regulation, approve every single a major project that is currently awaiting in the wings. That was Sunday. Not one of those things has been done. And by the way, there was a member of the NDP who was on that show, and he agreed, yeah, we're going to have to do something like that. Nothing like that has happened yet. What's going on?
1: Well, I don't think the inaction should surprise anyone. I think it's more of the same, right? But I think we would all agree on, at least we could all agree on a few of those points. There's going to be contention on the data centers issue. Yeah. I think actually that's an issue that's going to become front and center in the coming years ahead, which could be interesting. But on major projects, on recalling Parliament, these are slam dunk, easy points. Also, if you're playing this from the Liberal perspective, which I don't often do, but if you were to think of this from their perspective, recalling Parliament and giving Mark Carney more chances to speak at the pulpit, to speak at the podium in Parliament, it creates the narrative that Canada really is under attack, which seems to obviously benefit the Liberals. So these are things they could obviously do and easily do. To their credit, they have been approving major projects. I think they could be going faster. I think most importantly, they should be building pipelines.
0: Yep.
1: Like it's all well and good to do these other major projects and to do these ports. We need them.
0: Yeah.
1: But we need pipelines in this country. So yeah, I think some of those issues are going to be more contentious than others, but there are obviously a few of those that you've just listed out, that Ian Brody listed out, which are slam dunk, easy to do. You could get them done tomorrow.
0: Yeah, and like when he was listing them out, I was like, "See that sounds like a centrist government working on behalf of everybody." And instead, I take great issue, Harrison, with the Major Projects Office, because the creation of it is an admission of failure over the course of the 10 years under Justin Trudeau. What you're admitting is that there is a regulatory morass that exists to keep projects from ever getting off the ground. And therefore, we had to create this fast track that we, the Liberal Party and the Liberal government, controls. That, to me, is no way to build, baby, build.
1: No, it's not. And the money which should have been going to these projects over the past 11 years has been shipped off overseas for other issues, for other subjects completely that don't really benefit Canadians. And the more we've looked into these major projects, the more the reporting has emerged, Ben, that it says these projects are 15 years overdue, they're 20 years overdue, and you just realize, well, what has the government been doing all this time?
0: Yeah.
1: It even goes back to some of the conservative policies. I mean, pre Justin Trudeau, but this entire time we have been neglecting infrastructure that has been needed to be built. And so better late than never.
0: Yep.
1: It's kind of a shame that a president, which seems to have so much contempt for Canada, has been kind of responsible for kickstarting a lot of what's been going on. But I guess the outcome is far more important than how we got there, how we started this, of course.
0: Yep.
1: But it needs to be done. And You're right. It does indicate that something was broken.
0: But, you know, if Mark Carney said that this is a crisis, he's a crisis leader. He would not have thrown his hat in the ring were this not a crisis. He likened it to Chamberlain Churchill. And if in fact this government starts behaving like walking the walk, they've been talking the talk of a war. If they start walking the walk and putting this country on a de facto war footing, like let's mobilize, let's fire up industry, let's cut red tape, let's bring labor in and First Nations and say, guys, we've got to shorten our consultation periods. We may have to ask you to take a haircut on this or that, but it's all for the greater good. And don't worry, we are going to have your back. If he could get that done, I don't know a single conservative that would not be at least partially happy with that.
1: Well, I made my own smaller list than Ian Brody did on what the prime minister should do after declaring that we were at war and declaring that we were under attack. My list was pretty simple. It was to redirect every single dollar, every single cent that we are about to send overseas to foreign aid and foreign investment, redirect every last cent back into Canada for tariff relief and for infrastructure. The other thing would be to withhold transfer payments from the federal government to provinces that refuse to drop their interprovincial trade barriers. Yeah. We're leaving billions and billions of dollars on the table every year, yeah, because provinces have different regulations for wine, everything from wine to trucking to standards, yeah, for certain jobs. It's crazy.
0: Yeah.
1: And provinces there needs to be some carrot and stick to get these provinces to finally drop the trade barriers.
0: Yeah.
1: So those were my sort of prescriptions. Pretty easy. If we're really under attack, how could we possibly justify sending another dollar in foreign aid to another country when we're the country under attack and our people need the tariff relief?
0: Yeah. Yeah.
1: So
0: yeah,
1: those are the things that I think actually would get a lot of support. And you have to also tack this on to some of the things that the government has done that I think need to be given credit for. Cutting immigration is critical. Yep. And actually doing the deportations and dropping the population, major step.
0: Yeah.
1: And diversifying trade, yep, and signing new trade deals. Mm-hmm. These are benefits. Carney has a really great chance in front of him, an opportunity here in front of him to solidify himself for a long time if they really want to take it.
0: Harrison, we only have a couple of minutes left, but I wondered what you thought of, like, where's Pierre Poilievre in all of this? It's when in a war, you rally around the leader, and the leader of the opposition becomes a little bit of an afterthought, right? So a guy whose leadership is being questioned a lot, and we've got some by-elections coming up. It doesn't look very good for the Conservatives. What are your thoughts?
1: Well, everyone said that Pierre Poilievre was sort of the greatest opposition leader, a man made to be the opposition leader at a time when the country needed an opposition leader. That was when Justin Trudeau was sort of entering his final stages. The country is not looking for an opposition leader right now because the prime minister is just so popular. And this has really caused Pierre Poilievre some problems, I think. And I feel bad because he really is a victim of external circumstances. Yep. I still hold on to the belief that had Donald Trump not kickstarted their 51st state rhetoric and launched the tariffs, that we would have a Pierre Poilievre prime minister.
0: Yep.
1: And so now the issue, of course, is simply holding on to his caucus and making sure that they don't oust him before he gets another kick at the can. So that's going to be a hard job.
0: Yeah.
1: And the prime minister is just really popular right now. I don't think there's a political science. I don't think there's some deep science to this. I think the reality is what we all feel right now, which is just the prime minister has a lot of leash from the Canadian public.
0: Mm-hmm.
1: He can get away with a lot, and that is not good for a conservative opposition leader.
0: Harrison Faulkner, thank you so much. I hope everybody follows you and goes to Juno News and watches your reporting, because I think you do great, great work. Come back anytime.
1: Thank you so much for having me. Really appreciate it.
0: All right. Well, such a monumental tragedy coming out of Nepal with a massive flood that seemingly came out of nowhere. What is a glacial outburst, and are we likely going to see more of these sudden floods? We're going to talk about that next.
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10: 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Weather.
11: Increasing cloudiness this afternoon. The high today is expected to be 25 degrees. Tonight, mainly cloudy with a 30% chance of showers this evening, accompanied by a risk of thunderstorms, a low of 15. Tomorrow, mix of sun and clouds, high of 29, then cloudy periods and a low of 17. Sunday, sunny and a high of 28. Monday, a high of 25 with a 60% chance of showers. Right now, it's 24 degrees outside 680 CJOB.
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0: Welcome back. And near the end of the show a couple of days ago, we were taken aback by some images and videos that were all over social media of the border crossing between Nepal and China, where it looked like security footage, a locked off camera, where all of a sudden people just start running and running in one direction. And then within a moment, it's like the world consumed that entire area. A landslide, a glacial outburst, floods led to 2,400 people missing. 17,000 children need aid. We're trying to get through the rubble. It is a natural disaster, the likes of which, I've never seen anything like that. And so to talk about what exactly happened, we're joined by Dr. Kent Moore, PhD from the University of Toronto, Mississauga. Doctor, thank you for being here.
7: Thank you, Ben.
0: So, yeah, the sheer force of nature that we witnessed, because those people were running, but there was nowhere for them to go. They were not going to make it out. What exactly happened?
7: Well, so we're still not 100% clear what happened, but it appears now that there was a glacier on the side of a mountain, and the part of the mountain and the glacier collapsed, falling perhaps 4,000 feet or so into the Lende River, and that huge mass hitting the river caused essentially a flood to go, a pulse of water to move downstream. It looks like it was, like, from some of the video that I've seen, it looks like it was 30 feet high. And it just, I mean, the video of it consuming that border crossing is really biblical. I mean, it's just like one minute it's normal. The next minute there's just, you know, water way up the side of the valley. So it really was a really, biblical flood when it came through, we're really concerned by the number of people who were trapped. But that's nothing to do, right? There was no way to escape that wall of water.
0: I mean, I'm sure everyone's hoping and praying for miracles here, and you know, when these things happen, we don't always, but there's occasionally a story of somebody who survives in the rubble of an earthquake for 7 days, and we're thankful for that one small miracle. But I've got to think, with mud like this, there's nowhere to go. It consumes you. It covers you.
7: You can see it destroying bridges, and you just wipe it to, like, paper mache. Just the water. You know, water's amazingly. It's quite a dense material, and it gets moving. It can cause real, real damage.
0: And we're hearing this expression that I've never heard before: glacial outburst floods. That's the particular type of event that we witnessed here.
7: Well, so it's a bit complicated, but what happens? What happens quite often in Nepal is that as the glaciers melt, they produce lakes at the bottom of where the glacier is. And if those lakes, there's usually some sort of moraine at the end. If those moraines collapse, then the water can flood downstream quite quickly. So this is a version of a glacial outflow flood, but it was triggered not by a moraine collapsing, but just because of the ice and rock avalanche coming down into the water. There's about 2,000 lakes in Nepal that are potentially subject to these glacial outflow floods. And I witnessed one, and I was climbing in about 10 years ago. And even 10 years after the flood, the damage was just 20, 30 meters of the riverbed had just been eroded all the way. The water is so powerful. And the amount of energy, I mean, people have estimated that the rock ice avalanche that came down generated probably 1,000 tons of TNT.
0: Wow.
7: Was the amount of energy. So it's just because there's so much, you know, gravity is falling a great distance, just it's so massive that just the amount of energy is something which, you know, is just so much that it can cause incredible amount of damage.
0: I heard very early on, and I don't know if this was speculation or whether it was political, but people said this was a consequence of climate change. Do we know that for sure right now, or is this, does this stuff just happen at different times of year? I have no idea.
7: Well, avalanches can happen any time of the year. What's happening in the Himalayas is the Himalayas are warming faster than the rest of the world. And currently there's permafrost on the high mountains in the Himalaya. And that permafrost does two things. It kind of obviously helps freeze the rock onto the mountainside, and also it helps freeze the glaciers onto the mountainside. So there was an earthquake, a mild earthquake just before the avalanche. So it probably triggered the avalanche, but the weakening of the soil because the permafrost is melting
0: right
7: probably was contributed. If you recall, in 2014 and 2015, there were avalanches that closed Mount Everest. And again, something very similar, where I was in 2014, it was essentially a hanging glacier, one of these glaciers that essentially has frozen to a steep rock side that collapsed, probably because, again, warming had weakened the bond there. And then in 2015, there was an avalanche that triggered, there was an earthquake that triggered avalanches that came down and devastated base camp. So these things are, the region is warming. And climate change probably played a role.
0: Doctor, I just want to drill down on that. Is it warm? Are the Himalayas warming more because of the rapid and constant development, industrialization, massive increase in carbon footprint of China?
7: That's a really good question. So it turns out carbon dioxide is pretty well mixed in the atmosphere. So it doesn't matter where it was produced within a few days. It's just well mixed.
0: Gotcha.
7: We're not really sure why it's warming faster, frankly. One of the thoughts is that because it's so high, it's sort of sticking up quite high into the troposphere. I mean, you know, it's 4,000, 5,000 meters high at the Tibetan Plateau, and that's allowing it to heat more rapidly. But we really don't know why. We just know that it is warming more rapidly, but it's not a local effect.
0: Yeah,
7: it's just a global effect, just like the Arctic is warming faster too. Mm. There we probably know why, but in the Himalaya, we don't know why, but it is warming faster than the rest of the world.
0: Well, we heard that they had to stop the rescue operations because of this shift of water and earth and mud. There was a newly formed lake was created, and there was a fear that the barrier of the lake could unleash another flood. And so this is literally the topography and the geography has been changed overnight.
7: So what's happened is that some of the rock mud sort of produced a dam. Mm-hmm. I think there's two of these dams, and the water is still flowing down. So the concern is that these dams will, you know, when the water rises up above the level of the it's not a real dam, but essentially that debris which is clogging the river, then you'll get another burst of water downstream, and that water will erode. Again, because water is such a powerful agent, it'll erode the dam, and so you got a huge pulse of water, which would be more like a glacial outflow flood actually than what happened originally. And so this is a big concern. These things may drain kind of slowly, but they could drain catastrophically. And if they do, there'd be another pulse of water going down river, which would be quite large, and it would move quite quickly. Yeah. And that's where the concern there.
0: Dr. Kent Moore of the University of Toronto, Mississauga, thank you so much for walking us through and making sense of the images that we saw. Our hearts obviously go out to everyone who's missing. We really are hoping for a miracle. We hope that the rescue crews are able to do their work and save as many people as they can. But in the meantime, I wish you a very good weekend, sir. Thank you.
7: Thank you. Thank you. Bye now.
0: All right. A lot of debate regarding the best strategy when it comes to responding to Trump's tariffs. Do we retaliate or will that make things worse? We're going to examine that next. Don't go anywhere. This is the Ben Mulrooney Show from coast to coast to coast on the Chorus Radio Network and streaming all around the world on the iHeartRadio app.
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11: Global news at 3:30. I'm Ross Levitan. More than $100 million in tariff relief is on the way for Manitoban businesses. Jamie Moses, Manitoba's Minister of Business, Mining, Trade, and Job Creation, made the announcement this afternoon. He says the province will keep working to build a strong economy despite these levies.
18: We stand up with workers. We stand up for businesses. We continue to work by listening to manufacturers, exporters, agricultural producers, and Manitobans.
11: Some of the supports include $50 million for low-interest repayable loans for businesses and close to $14 million for wage subsidy supports to employers. Business will also be able to defer sales tax, retail sales tax, and payroll tax payments between September and the end of December. Moses says that facing the challenges brought by the tariffs will make Manitoba stronger in the end. One person is in critical condition after a house fire off Main Street last night. Winnipeg firefighters were called to the 300 block of St. John's Avenue around 10:15 p.m. and arrived to the two-story residence engulfed in flames. A defensive attack was launched before crews could enter the home. WFPS was able to declare the fire under control in about 45 minutes. All occupants were able to self-evacuate in time. At the scene, three people were assessed by paramedics and taken to hospital, one in critical condition, while the other two were deemed unstable. The cause of the fire is under investigation. Global News Time, 3:31. 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
19: With your traffic, I'm Adam Wilson. We're off to a nice start on the drive, not dealing with any stalls or crashes. We do have work continuing on the Concordia overpass. That's already causing some northbound delays on Lagimodia. Southbound St. Anne's, a few delays on your way to Abenogi-Mikina, and southbound Arlington heading towards Portage. Southbound St. Mary's, we're continuing Fermor to Abenogi-Mikina. That's already slowing down. And northbound Sherbrooke, a few delays forming with work continuing Broadway to Ellis. Get 20 times the points today at Shoppers Drug Mart. 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
0: To products coming into Canada from the United States or not. Fortunately, I did not run in the last election, so I don't have to make that decision. But that doesn't mean we can't talk about them, and let's do that in a way that's productive for all of us. So let's bring in a big brain and David Knight Legg. He's a policy expert in energy and technology and former advisor to Alberta Premier Jason Kenney. David, welcome back to the show.
20: Hey, Ben. Great to be here.
0: What's your position on tariffs? If you were talking to Mark Carney right now.
20: Look, I think the number one thing is to get to a deal quickly. Yeah. I don't think that any deal negotiation pivots off of understanding your relative strengths and weaknesses. And it doesn't appear that we're in a better position now than we were back in October of last year. And so I think the honest accounting of what's going to work for Canada has to run through a basic screen of, you know, where are our strengths and weaknesses? What are we really fighting for at this point? And it doesn't appear to me that much has changed since October. So I think the number one thing is to get away from the retribution strategy and get on to building the architecture we need nationally. I just posted something on why I think we should have a national energy reserve strategy. For instance, I think we should have a pipeline that goes to China to replace the Venezuelan crude that they lost early in the year for the Americans. You know, I think there's a lot we can do to build the country and to build our relative competitive strengths and economic strengths, but U.S. retribution doesn't work. There's virtually nothing we can do right now that won't hurt Canadians far more than it hurts Americans.
0: I've got I did a story a couple of days ago where I learned that 70 to 75% of the world market for maple syrup comes from Quebec. And they realized very early that depending on the weather, you could have you're going to have wild fluctuations from year to year in terms of the production of maple syrup. So in good years, they hold some back in a reserve. And then when they have a bad production, they release that reserve so that they can keep the market flowing and the prices remain fairly stable. If the maple syrup producers in Quebec understood that and got their act together, how come we don't have a strategic reserve of oil and jet fuel and the like in Canada? Apparently, we're the only G7 nation not to have one.
20: We are. We're it. And you know what's interesting about that, Ben, is I've got a lot of people in Alberta that are saying, you know, this is a ridiculous idea. We've already got a national reserve. It's called the oil sands. But the point that I've made to that crowd is, we don't have a reserve right next to our industrial heartland in Sarnia, where we've got the, you know, like everything in Canada, we're the luckiest country. We already have this huge geological formation of salt caverns that can hold 40 million barrels of this stuff, yeah. Which would be, you know, 3 or 4 months of the energy requirements for our industrial heartland. But it's more importantly, that gives us resilience, but it also means that the companies that need to produce the innovations in advanced materials and things that pivot off of our petrochemicals can do that with knowing that they're buffered and secured. But also, instead of buying energy from Saudi Arabia, we start to create energy supply from Alberta straight into Ontario and Quebec and think about ourselves as a sovereign country. So yeah, there's a lot we can do. There's probably 10 or 15 major sort of the architecture of a prosperous country that we've gotten away with not having to build because we've been so reliant on the U.S. Yeah. And although I disagree with the current strategy, one of the benefits of what's happening right now is that we're starting to align as a country. It wasn't on my bingo card that you'd see a Liberal prime minister talking about Canada as an energy superpower and emphasizing the need to build coastal access to global markets for energy infrastructure.
0: Yeah, but David, we've had over a year of the talk, and now it's time for us to experience the walk. And I think right now there's going to be a confluence of policy, perception, and politics, right? So I don't know how you feel about this, but it seems to me as we are trying to get the best deal possible out of Washington, they have to know that we are serious about diversifying our trade and making sure that we have more partners than just America to sell our natural resources to. And which is why I think it makes strategic sense to start building east-west pipelines today. When those shovels go in the ground, that's the clock has started. And Donald Trump knows that he's going to have to come back and play ball with us, because the longer he takes or the harder ball he plays, the less likely that we are going to, the more likely it is that we turn those things up to full capacity.
20: Yeah, look, the Americans understand economic nationalism. I mean, this is the point that both Greer and Lutnick have made expressly in response to the kind of he said, she said quality to Team Canada walking away. The point they've made is, look, we don't mind if you want to have language rules and more sovereign Quebec. We're not fussed if you want to build energy infrastructure. I had conversations with guys in the State Department and actually with our ambassador down there before I wrote the op-ed on why we should build an additional 550-barrel pipeline in order to supply China with the heavy crude that they lost out of Venezuela. The Americans don't mind if we do an energy deal with China. In fact, they like the idea that Canada begins to provide enough energy into the Chinese grid that becomes a soft power point of leverage for us with the Chinese. And that helps the American security relationship with the Chinese as well. I think I think we've just been so complacent for so long because it's been so easy.
0: Yeah.
20: you know, you look at these maps of how close we live to the United States, you know, how easy it's been to just send everything south. The pressure that we're feeling right now under this president, he's only going to be president for a couple more years. I think we're feeling it more acutely than other countries who have largely just gone on and gotten the deals done. You know, the UK's done, Japan's done, Indonesia's done, Malaysia's done, like Mexico's almost done. And we're the ones that keep being very melodramatic about, you know, feeling that he's deeply unfair. I think the rest of the world seems to have gotten the fact that Trump will troll people and he'll play hardball, but they're getting these deals sealed. So I think the retreat, my sense right now, even you just saw this with the seafood, I don't think we're that serious about retributive dollar for dollar tariffs. Yeah. I think that was the talking point that's gone away quite quickly. I'm betting now that we're going to be back at the table sooner than later.
0: Yeah, I don't have a lot of time left, so I'm going to ask you to answer this next question in about a minute. But we were talking earlier about this accident on the Enbridge Line 5 pipeline between what Wisconsin and Ontario, which supplies Ontario with so much of its crude and natural gas. How significant of a stoppage is this?
20: Look, I think there's obviously a lot of detail in that stuff that we don't know everything about, but I don't think that's going to be a big deal. But I think what it does do is it does tell you we shouldn't be this reliant as a nation on that line. We should get Energy East Northern Shield built as soon as possible and have more sovereign control over the way that Ontario and Quebec get their energy.
0: Yeah. Well, listen, I really want to thank you. You know, every time I've asked you to come on here and help lay out what's going on in terms of energy, you've always obliged, and I want you to know I appreciate it. David Knight-Legg, thank you very much for being here. The op-ed is Building a National Strategic Energy Reserve. It's in the Financial Post, I believe, correct?
20: That's correct.
0: All right. Thank you, Ben. Thank you. Have a great weekend.
20: You too.
0: All right. We are going to take a break. And when we come back, this is the conversation that I've wanted to bring you with Ian Brody. He's of the University of Calgary, and he laid out chapter and verse what this government needs to do in not just in the coming weeks and months, but in the coming days to get this country moving and prepared to get the best possible deal out of Donald Trump. I haven't seen that anyone's listened to the Hurley Burley podcast yet, because if they did, they would be doing exactly what he says. Ian Brody is going to join us next right here on the Ben Mulrooney Show. Don't go anywhere.
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5: Richard Kluche with you this Friday afternoon. Bombers Alouettes, our pregame coverage, follows live at 5. Just ahead at 4, Manitoba comes to the table on tariff relief.
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19: With your traffic, I'm Adam Wilson. We do have work continuing both directions of Marion between Archibald and Panet. Some slow-moving traffic heading through there. Northbound Pembina, Grant to Confusion Corner. That's currently moving at 5 minutes. Southbound Keniston, Tuxedo to Sterling Lion is 8. Northbound on King Edward, a few delays heading towards Logan. And eastbound Nairn approaching Panet. Southbound Archibald, work happening has you down to one lane, starting at Pervenche. Tonight's Lotto Max jackpot is $10 million, and there's more. 10 chances to win $100,000. Play responsibly, 18 plus only. That's your 680 CJOB traffic.

0: long weekend, possibly. But in the meantime, good economic news today from economic growth. Compound that by laying the groundwork for growth for the next 5 years.
1: Yeah.
0: By moving some of these big pieces. Look, Ben, we know what they are. They've been floating around the Canadian economy for years. We had 10 years of shrinking economy per capita, no growth, no investment. 3% growth over the course of 3 months is not enough to make up for the hole that we dug ourselves in over the course of the last 12 years.
1: Yeah. It's shocking that it just feels like, because there's performance to it, right? Like there is politics has an element of performance to it. And the performance I'm seeing is, yes, he's a steady hand. He doesn't get riled up, but we need to see the country moving. And he's the only one who can put his foot on the gas to get it done.
0: You're not the one, and I'm not the one, who said on Saturday that the country is now at war.
1: Yeah.
0: You're not the one, and I'm not the one who said the country was attacked. But the country's been attacked, and if the country's been at war, and look, we didn't ask for any of this, right? We didn't go out courting a trade war with the United States. That was somebody else's decision.
1: Yeah.
0: Nonetheless, we're in the middle of it now. Time is of the essence. The end of the summer is coming. We've had a year and a half since Mr. Carney became prime minister, and nothing is getting built. It's time, I think, to admit that a year and a half ago, legislation he passed, we're going to tear down interprovincial trade barriers. We're still working on that. And this major project, obviously, everything's going to move at speed we haven't seen in generations. It hasn't happened.
1: Yeah.
0: We've got to move up the pace of action now. Otherwise, the Americans are going to run ahead of us, and that means running us over.
1: Ian, for those of us who very much want these things to happen at lightning speed, there has always been in Canada what slows things down, and this is not a judgment on the value of them, is consultations with stakeholders, right? Either First Nations and labor, and that was something you touched upon on the Hurly Burly. How hard would it be to get those stakeholders on side to forego the classic back and forth and get them on side to say, well, these are the things we have to do. If you want there to be money for you, you got to let us make the money first. How does that happen?
0: Look, I think everybody understands that the country's in a bit of an economic mess. And anybody who's lived through the last 10 years of inflation and no growth gets that. That's union leaders, that's Indigenous leaders. Everybody gets the same thing. If you're going to get a bigger piece of the pie has got to grow as well. The issue here is now, can we get some insistence that this, we need some of these deals to come together between now and September the 8th, and to turn to the courts and say, look, guys, we're going to come to some agreements here. You can't let some disaffected group tie this up for the next 3 years in court.
1: Yeah.
0: There's an emergency. I don't think the courts are going to say no to the prime minister. Yeah. He says that sort of thing. And then that lays the groundwork for getting some construction done.
1: Ian Brody, I was so glad that you agreed to come on, because I really wanted to close the loop on what I thought was a really fabulous conversation that you had with you and your colleagues on that podcast. Thanks so much for coming on.
0: Thanks, Ben.
1: All right. Just a reminder, if you want more BMS, we put out a podcast every day. We actually put multiple podcasts out every day. And you can find even more content on all the social media platforms.
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8: 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We're responsible for all the unseen patients in the queue.
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2: 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And it is

0: The economy grew at an annualized rate of 3.3% in the second quarter, its fastest pace in more than 3 years.
1: Canada's keeping calm and carrying on and kind of shrugging off some of that uncertainty.
0: Economist Jim Stanford is with the Center for Future Work. The
1: consumer spending's positive. Government activity is growing. Business investment is up. Residential investment is up. And we had a big boost in exports, including exports to the U.S., also exports to the rest of the world.
0: Exports jumped 3.6% in the second quarter, led by a rebound in shipments of passenger cars and light trucks. McDonald's will open its first only drive-through restaurant in Canada next Wednesday at the corner of Keniston and Grant. It will also be a hub for food delivery services. On the markets, the TSX closing down 280 points, the Dow down 10 points, the S&P 500 down 19, NASDAQ down 138. Oil down 13 cents to $83.40 a barrel. Gold down $134.10 to close at $45.29.90 an ounce. And our Canadian dollar trading at 72 cents even compared to 72.14 cents U.S. yesterday. 680 CJOB means business.
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0: Good afternoon. I'm Richard Cloutier. 2 years into the job, Manitoba Hydro's CEO pulls the plug, resigning after he told a public utilities board hearing last month he has faced credible threats against him and the utility. Both union and industry leaders say the federal government shouldn't rush back into trade negotiations with the U.S. Canada's premier sharply divided over whether to leverage Canada's natural resources. Ontario's Doug Ford pushing to use energy as a weapon. Saskatchewan's Scott Moe, Alberta's Danielle Smith warn about the long-term backlash. Here at home, Manitoba's Minister of Business, Mining, Trade and Job Creation, Jamie Moses, says that over $100 million and tariff relief will soon be available to help businesses withstand ongoing challenges.
8: We're going to respond to these challenges by putting more Manitobans to work, supporting businesses to weather this storm and emerge stronger on the other side.
0: $50 million in low-interest repayable loans for businesses and nearly $14 million in wage subsidies for employers. Businesses can also defer retail sales tax, payroll tax payments from September through December. Reaction to the plan just ahead. Our other top stories on 680 CJOB Now and Global's Jeff Braun.
9: Experts are warning the intensifying trade war between Canada and the U.S. could permanently alter cross-border trade. University of Toronto professor Drew Fagan says the change could have a lasting effect on the overall volume, but he says the shift away from the U.S. market is more than just tariffs.
10: And the permanence isn't just because of the tariffs that were imposed a year ago, more than a year ago, or the tariffs that are imposed Saturday. It's also a mentality.
9: Says as the U.S. becomes more protectionist, Canadian companies are looking at new markets while consumers are increasingly looking to buy Canadian goods. A 35-year-old Plum Cooley man is dead after two trucks pulling trailers collided at a rural intersection north of Winkler. Global's Noah Fuchs has the story.
11: Pembina Valley RCMP say the crash happened just before noon on Thursday at an uncontrolled four-way gravel road intersection. An eastbound truck with a flatbed trailer collided with a northbound truck hauling a garbage trailer. Both trucks ended up in the northeast ditch. The driver of the truck with the flatbed trailer died at the scene. A 42-year-old man from the RM of Stanley was the other driver. He was taken to hospital with what was believed to be non-life-threatening injuries. Noah Fuchs, Global News.
9: The municipal election is just 2 months away, but Aaron Moore, political science professor at the U of W, says he doesn't think people are very engaged.
12: You look at last election where we had probably the most competitive mayoral election in a long time, a lot of big names, and we also had very low turnout. So it seems like a lot of people are sort of disengaging.
9: Several councillors, including Janice Lukes, John Urlico, Cherry Rollins, Brian Mays, and Marcus Chambers, have announced they will not run again. Mayor Scott Gillingham is running for a second term. Candidates have until the 22nd of September to register to be eligible for the election. Some more tweaks are coming to Winnipeg Transit as the service switches to its fall schedule on September 6th. Aside from the seasonal route changes, they're also making a few changes to seven non-seasonal routes. City says they've also added more stops on the Main Street, along the FX2 route to make transfers easier, and so all the stops have access to controlled pedestrian crossings. They're also adding more stops on West Portage Avenue for the Blue Route. Manitoba Hydro needs a new CEO. Global Sarah McCarthy has that story.
13: The Crown Corp says Alan Danroth has left after 2 years on the job due to personal reasons. Hal Turner, the utility's current chief operating officer, will act as interim president and CEO effective immediately. Turner joined Manitoba Hydro in 1995. He was also interim CEO during the previous transitional period between Jay Graywall leaving and the hiring of Danroth in 2024. Hydro says a search for a new permanent president and CEO will start soon. Sarah McCarthy, Global News.
9: An Edmonton barn father is back in Canada after 9 months in U.S. immigration detention. Curtis Wright says he endured terrible conditions at different U.S. immigration and customs enforcement detention facilities in Texas. He was taken into custody 10 months ago after he fought to stay in the U.S. to raise children he shares from a previous marriage. Wright says he was returned to Canada from the South Texas ICE Processing Center a little more than 2 weeks ago. However, his 8- and 11-year-old sons remain in Texas. Despite the influx of tourists and fans for the World Cup, the Canadian economy saw just a modest boom from the international soccer tournament in the summer. New Stats Canada figures show some tourism-related industries even edged down slightly. Reporter Brett Bundale has more.
14: Bars and restaurants certainly posted a notable gain. Statistics Canada said they increased about 0.6%. So it wasn't huge, but it was a notable increase from the month before. And that can also be obviously attributed to maybe fans who couldn't afford to go to the games wanted to watch with their friends, so they would go to a bar or to a restaurant to watch a match together.
9: StatsCan says accommodation services like hotels fell 0.7% in June. It's 4:05.
15: With your traffic, I'm Adam Wilson. Traffic moving well so far on the drive, not dealing with any stalls or crashes. Eastbound Abenogi Mekina, some delays as you're heading to St. Anne's, and southbound on Century approaching Ness. Northbound McPhillips, Mountain to Leela, that's moving at 9 minutes. Southbound Osborne, Broadway to Confusion Corner, moving well at 4. Eastbound Logan, that's closed west into McPhillips. And southbound Dunkirk, we have some work happening in your curb lane, starting at Fermor. 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
16: I'm Global News meteorologist Peter Quinlan here with a check on your forecast. Chance of sprinkles this evening, but a partly cloudy sky as temperatures head down to 15 degrees. They'll rebound, though, on your Saturday with a mix of sun and clouds to 29 or 30 degrees with a humidex of 35, so a very hot start to the last weekend of August. Starting your Sunday at 17, a high of 28 and a humidex of 34 under a mostly cloudy sky, risk of a late-day shower or storm in the evening.
17: 24 degrees now at 680 CJOB. Richard Kluche with you. Bombers, Alouettes, our pregame coverage follows live at 5 in just over an hour. Your chance to win later in this half hour. Our pollster panel after 4:30, and in the civic election, the key issue. Homelessness,
0: crime and the intersection of the issue, including mental health. It is the issue. We'll talk about that and other things with our Pollster panel after 4:30. This hour, the news is brought to you by McDonald's, 1 Meadowlands Drive, West St. Paul. Vanilla cones are just $1 each in the McDonald's app. As we told you on the news at 4, Manitoba government outlining over $100 million in tariff supports to help local businesses deal with the fallout of the trade war. The jobs minister says the measures will include low-interest loans, tax referrals, wage subsidies. The programs will complement and fill the gaps in the $7.5 billion in tariff supports announced by the federal government on Tuesday. With us on 680 CJOB from the Business Council of Manitoba, it's President and CEO Bram Strang. Good to talk to you. Thanks for joining us.
18: Thanks for having me.
0: We had yesterday Chuck Davidson here, named leader of Economic Travel Winnipeg. That will morph into a provincial agency. You have noted that this is an important part of what the government is doing. Why?
18: Absolutely. So one economic development agency for the province brings to bear all the resources that were formerly just focused on Winnipeg and really plays a role in foreign direct investment, which means attracting companies to locate here, helping companies that are here to grow and expand, and to work with governments to make all of that happen. So there is that's a tremendous step to help. Even if the tariffs weren't here, it would be a tremendous step. With the tariffs, it's just a bonus.
0: And in that way, you can grow the economy and grow alternatives to be really stuck with the United States. They're still our biggest customer, our biggest trader. No matter what happens in this trade dispute, that's not going to go away. So the measures put in place by Manitoba today, you've said that they complement what Ottawa is doing in filling those gaps. Help us understand that.
18: Yeah, absolutely. So if you got to think about it is in terms of strata. So the first line of defense or the first backstop in this particular situation would be federal government programs. $7.5 billion incorporates a number of things, including some measures that are delivered by the employment insurance program, which helps workers stay at work, et cetera, and helps with work shares. So what that does is that's phase one. But what we didn't want to happen is that someone who didn't qualify for one of those programs to fall through the cracks. And really, that's where the province is coming in with some flexibility on their programming to ensure that no one falls through the cracks. Everyone is supported and everyone will get through this as whole as they can.
0: On the tax deferral side, and maybe go back to pandemic and how important that was, compare that to what's in place here and how important it will be.
18: Yeah, well, again, the tax deferral program is for a very specific subset of companies that may need it who are affected by the tariffs and counter tariffs. What it allows them to do is to keep cash in the business during this first 6 month period where there's a lot of uncertainty. And really what you want from a business perspective is to keep that cash flow. So that's what that deferral program does. It's something we learned that worked during COVID, obviously. And then depending on what happens, the government is expressed flexibility in what happens next.
0: How bad is this hitting business in Manitoba now and after September 8th? Do you have a good idea? We've talked, for example, to beekeepers and small businesses who are pivoting. But do you get a sense here that as compared with Ontario, BC, Quebec, that Manitoba is tremendously affected by this?
18: It not tremendously. I think we're looking at about 2.2% of GDP, which does not sound significant, but it's incredibly significant to those who are impacted. So if you look at the overall piece, it doesn't look that bad for us, but it's kind of like the best or least worst scenario. So that said, there are some businesses which are still highly affected, whether they be businesses that use plastic components. You mentioned honey in the agricultural sector, highly impacted, and those that use some paper products. So there still are some very significant impacts and companies that will be impacted, including potentially some workforce issues.
0: I have talked with employers that on the one hand will be affected by this because they are big exporters to the United States. Others have kind of taken the new flyer route from years ago and have set up American operations. What's your sense of how business in Manitoba that wants to do business in the United States as to whether or not they are have or are setting up U.S. subsidiaries?
18: Yeah, you know, you make a really good point. Business is resilient and business always finds a way. So whether it's actual physical subsidiaries or if they figured out a way to do it through distributors, et cetera, some businesses have done that. But, you know, let's not kid ourselves. There are businesses that cannot do that. And there are also businesses that cannot diversify to other markets. The U.S. is their market, whether that be motorhomes, trailers. There's some very heavy physical products that we still need to partner with the U.S. on. So regardless of everything we do to mitigate, really what's best for us is a fair trade deal for both sides.
19: Bram, appreciate the time.
18: Anytime.
19: Bram Strain, President, CEO, Business Council of Manitoba, joining us live on 680 CJOB. Richard Kluche reporting. Good to be with you. Lots ahead. Noah Fuchs joins us now. What's coming up in sports? Bombers front and center.
20: Oh, yeah, but we still are processing the news that Connor Hellebuyck has officially requested a trade. And, of course, the Blue and Gold are in tough tonight against the CFL's best team.
19: Bomber Coaches Show now. It's 1 hour ahead of our pregame coverage here on 680 CJOB, and it's brought to you by DeKalb. They're ready to be your number one seed. The voice of the Big Blue, Derek Taylor, and head coach Mike O'Shea.
21: Mike, game day today. No practice for Brady Oliveira this week, but are you thinking about maybe never practicing him again if he keeps going for 125 and 150 and 200 tonight?
22: I tell you this, even if I was thinking that, I would never announce that because I know what would happen, and I just want to make sure, you know, he has that threat of practicing at times. You know, he's been really good. I'll say this again, Brady wants to practice. Sometimes we have to make decisions to hold guys out, you know. So, but he would absolutely want to be out there working.
21: The Montreal offense, top scoring offense in the league, what do you see from them?
22: Yeah, they're tough. They execute at a very high level. They make it difficult for you. They, you know, a lot of different motion. They have, you know, obviously heavy personnel packages that, you know, you're sort of picking your poison. If you try and stack the box for the run, they end up in somewhere along the line. You end up in a one-on-one situation with Philpott or Snead or whoever, right? All capable of catching the ball deep. So, yeah, they make it very difficult. You have to have your eyes right. You got to be assignment sound, and you got to rally hard. These guys will play hard.
21: Final one. We talked a little bit about this yesterday, or you talked about a little bit about this yesterday. Would a win over Montreal as the first place team in the CFL mean something more than a win over another team?
22: You try not to have it be that way. Once again, we are all human, and the emotions affect guys in different ways. But you try to remain as even-keeled as possible and just treat it as a win. You wouldn't want that build-up to affect your preparation. You know, you want a very consistent level of preparation so you get more consistency on the field.
21: He's the head coach, Mike O'Shea.
19: Just ahead here on 680 CJOB, the doctor is in. It's 4:15.
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2: The system is so dysfunctional and there's no accountability really anywhere in the system. People just throw up their hands.
19: Dr. Alex Chachinov, a specialist in emergency medicine. He's been around. He knows how it works. And he does have a cure. And the cure goes way beyond the emergency room.
3: Give us an example of this, how this would work in your mind.
2: Great question. So say that I'm working at St. Boniface Emergency, my old alma mater, and we have 20 patients a day that need to be admitted. We tell, and they're going to be admitted to, seven patients to each of three wards. And you tell that ward, those wards, every day you have to prepare for seven admissions. But not seven admissions. You have to be prepared for anywhere between 5 and 15 admissions because the healthcare system is variable. There's built-in variability. And we, no questions asked. Every day you have to be prepared for that. If you have only 10 beds and you're getting 15 admissions, you better deal with that. Well, one way to deal with it on days where there's a big surge is to tell the entities outside the hospital, they may get a surge too. Personal care homes, we're really not interested that you're at 100% capacity. We are too. You have to be creative. You're smart people. Find solutions. Home care workers and transitional beds. There was actually an article in the paper not too long ago where the government asked personal care homes to take more than their quota. Well, you don't wait until the hospital is at 120% capacity. In fact, you want to be running mathematicians will tell you, you have to be running hospital wards at 85% of their capacity so as to be able to accommodate surges. Mathematicians and healthcare statisticians have been saying this for years. It isn't rocket science. But if you tell everybody to be prepared for the average number plus 50%, then it can work. That's basic. That's surge management 101. But it has to work everywhere, right through the system. Otherwise, everything stops.
19: And there's some very interesting conversations in this. We'll play some of it tomorrow, and then it'll be available on podcast next week. Really takes you inside the hospital. And part of the issue is that, yes, we can maybe see our doctor. We end up at a healthcare clinic or a walk-in clinic for the easy diagnosis. But the problem where we see the wait is in if you need a test and if you need to see a specialist. We'll talk about how you can reduce the wait for those very important components that end up in the emergency room tomorrow afternoon at 1. It's 4:20.
15: With your traffic, I'm Adam Wilson. We do have work continuing southbound St. Mary's. Firmore Dam and OG Mekina expect some southbound delays through there. Over on the Concordia Overpass, work happening is slowing things down northbound Lajimodia. Northbound Pemina, Grant to Confusion Corner moving well at 3 minutes. Southbound Keniston, Tuxedo to Sterling Lyons slowing down. That's up to 9. Main and Fernbank, we have work happening, a few northbound and southbound delays through there. And southbound King Edward work continuing, Bannatyne to Notre Dame. 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
19: Global meteorologist Peter Quinlan joins us now, clouding over what's ahead tonight and then a pretty hot weekend.
4: Yep, very hot weekend. That's after we kind of see a chance of a few raindrops out there this evening under these clouds that are moving in. And then temperatures will head down to about 15 degrees. Partly cloudy sky on your Saturday, though, and we hit the heat. 29 for a high with a humidex of 35. A few more clouds Sunday, a high of 28 with a humidex of 34. Mostly cloudy, but a chance of a late-day thunderstorm that's looking higher and higher with every model run.
19: 24 degrees now at 680 CJOB. 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Money. Markets today, the TSX closing down 280 points. Despite the latest GDP report pointing to a strengthening economy, the Dow down 9, the S&P 500 down 19, NASDAQ down 139. The dollar trading at 72 cents even compared to 72.14 cents U.S. yesterday. Full business later in the hour at 55. 4:22 on 680 CJOB. Your chance to win next.
5: Last week, it was a litmus test against one of the best of the West for the Winnipeg Blue Bombers. Next up, a battle versus the Beast of the East.
6: 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So, yes, this will be another measuring stick game for the blue and gold. I'm Derek Taylor, and this afternoon we'll begin our more than 6 hours of continuous coverage with the Olympic Builders pregame show from the tailgate party zone just after Live at 5 with Richard Kluche. 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
20: Good afternoon. I'm Noah Fuchs. Winnipeg Jets fans continue to digest yesterday's news that star goaltender Connor Hellebuyck has publicly asked for a trade. There, of course, had been rumors of the American goaltender wanting out of this beautiful prairie city, but it wasn't until yesterday that Hellebuyck made news across the hockey world, going public with his trade request as training camp nears. Hellebuyck has 5 years remaining on his contract. He has a full no-movement clause for this season and a 10-team approved trade list after this season. TSN's Chris Johnston did report yesterday that Hellebuyck's trade ask is different compared to others around the National Hockey League, where the 33-year-old is willing to waive his clause to, quote, a variety of teams. Just like any breakup, it can be hard, it can be messy, but honestly, there's no clear indication yet of when this will all come to an end. So The waiting game continues. It's week 13 in the CFL as the Winnipeg Blue Bombers host the Montreal Alouettes. Montreal is on a 7-game winning streak and leads the league with a 9-1 record. The Blue Bombers are 5-5. 4 of their losses have come at home. The Bombers have had trouble putting up points this year and will likely need a lot of them if they have any chance at an upset victory. Brady Oliveira and Nick Dembski will play despite being listed as questionable earlier this week, and Dietrich Nichols is a game-time decision. On the other side, Montreal quarterback Davis Alexander is 20-1 as a regular season starter. He's 6-1 against the West, 14-0 against the East, and has 8 300-yard passing games in his last 10 starts. Kickoff is at 7:30, pregame at 5:15 on CJOB. After last night's dramatic 9-8 walk-off win over the Kansas City Monarchs, the Goldeyes look to keep rolling as they open a home series against the Lake Country Dockhounds at Blue Cross Park tonight. The Fish sit second in the West Division with a 49-40 record heading into the game tonight. To the Major Leagues of Baseball, the Toronto Blue Jays look to get back in the American League wildcard race as they kick off a 3-game series with a visiting Seattle Mariners. The Blue Jays have dropped 4 of their last 6 games after winning 7 series in a row. The rough patch has seen Toronto drop 3.5 games behind Cleveland for the final AL wildcard spot. The baseball world is remembering the voice of the Expos, Jacques Doucette. The longtime broadcaster died yesterday at the age of 86. He called Montreal's MLB games for 33 seasons and revealed in 2024 that he had Alzheimer's disease. And the Toronto Raptors will retire Kyle Lowry's jersey following their January 10th game against the Philadelphia 76ers. Lowry will become the second player in franchise history to have his number raised to the rafters at Scotiabank Arena, joining Vince Carter. The 40-year-old retired in July after signing a one-day contract with Toronto to end his 20-year NBA career as a Raptor. That's 680 CJOB Sports.
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11: Hello there, it's Brett McGarry to talk to you some more about getting some help with going back to school from Sleep Country. As we've discussed, a solid sleep is crucial for the kids getting ready to go back. They'll have a tougher time learning if they're not sleeping well, if they're not getting enough rest. But how about this? What if you are going back to school as an adult? It's one thing if you have a bad sleep and gotta go to work. If you know what you're doing at work, you can power through the fatigue and just deal with it, right? But if you're going back to school as an adult, that can be scary. Trust me, I've done it. I went to university for 3 years right out of high school. Then I took 3 years off. Then I went back to school, and it was terrifying. And on the days where I did not get enough sleep, I was a zombie in class trying to absorb all of that new information. So you want to set yourself up for academic success with a good spot to sleep, and you'll find no better place to help you with that than your local Sleep Country.
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14: Good afternoon, I'm Jeff Braun. More than $100 million in tariff relief is on the way for Manitoba businesses. Jamie Moses, a Minister of Business, Mining, Trade and Job Creation, made the announcement this afternoon, saying the province will keep working to build a strong economy despite the levies.
16: We stand up with workers, we stand up for businesses. We continue to work by listening to manufacturers, exporters, agricultural producers, and Manitobans.
14: Some of the supports include $50 million for low-interest repayable loans for businesses and close to $14 million for wage subsidy supports to employers. Businesses will also be able to defer retail sales tax and payroll tax payments between September and the end of December. Moses says facing the challenges brought by tariffs will make Manitoba stronger in the end. The opposition Tories say the announcement is half-thought, half-baked, and doesn't go far enough to help struggling businesses. Economists are warning the intensifying trade war between Canada and the U.S. could permanently alter cross-border trade. Peter Schiff with the U.S.-based Euro-Pacific Asset Management says new American tariffs are prompting Canadian companies to find new markets, and he says the change could have a lasting effect on the overall volume of trade.
1: I think it will certainly damage the trading relationship. I think America becomes a less reliable trading partner. But to the extent that over the next few years, other relationships are established, they may not be so easily unwound.
14: Schiff says a move away from the U.S. as a key trading partner could become even more pronounced if the U.S. dollar weakens. A collision at a rural intersection north of Winkler killed a 35-year-old man from Plum Coulee. The crash at an uncontrolled four-way gravel road intersection happened just before noon yesterday, according to Pembina Valley RCMP. They say an eastbound truck with a flatbed trailer collided with a northbound truck hauling a garbage trailer. Both trucks ended up in the northeast ditch. The Plum Coulee man was driving the truck with a flatbed and died at the scene. The other driver, a 42-year-old man from the RM of Stanley, was taken to hospital with what was believed to be non-life-threatening injuries. One person is in critical condition after a house fire just off Main Street last night. Firefighters were called to the 300 block of St. John's Avenue and arrived at the two-story residence already engulfed in flames. A defensive attack was launched before they could get inside. The fire paramedic service was able to declare the fire under control in about 45 minutes, and everyone inside was able to self-evacuate. At the scene, three people were assessed by paramedics and taken to hospital, one in critical condition, two others in unstable condition. The cause of the fire is under investigation. Winnipeggers will head to the polls in just 2 months for the municipal election. Aaron Moore, political science professor at the U of W, says he doesn't think people are very focused on the election just yet and says there's a reason for that.
2: You know, I think when you're in a situation where, you know, your city's cash strapped and not really in a position to do much, I mean, people are going to be disengaged because it's like, well, we can vote, but it doesn't seem like it's going to change anything. And it's hard to blame people in a situation like that.
14: Several councillors, including Janice Lukes, John Orlico, Sherry Rowlands, Brian Mays, and Marcus Chambers, have announced they will not run for re-election. Mayor Scott Gillingham, on the other hand, is running for a second term. Election day is October 28th. After 2 years on the job, the head of Manitoba Hydro has called it quits. Global's Sarah McCarthy has more on that.
3: The Crown Corp says Ellen Danroth is leaving the utility due to personal reasons. Hydro's current chief operating officer, Hal Turner, is now interim president and CEO, effective immediately. It's a job Turner's done before. He was also interim CEO after the departure of Jay Graywall before Danroth was hired by Hydro in 2024. Hydro says it will start searching for a new permanent president and CEO in the near future. Sarah McCarthy, Global News.
14: Foreign Affairs Minister Anita Anand says she spoke with Nepal's ambassador to Canada about the flash flooding that tore along the Nepal-China border this week, killing at least 570 people. She had an update today on Canadians in the region.
4: As of today, we are aware of 32 Canadians, some of whom are permanent residents, whose whereabouts have not yet been confirmed. We have a 24-hour emergency watch response center based in Ottawa that is responding to calls.
14: Prime Minister Mark Carney says Canadians in the region should sign up for the Registration of Canadians Abroad, a free service that lets the federal government contact and assist citizens during an emergency in other countries. It's 4:35.
15: With your traffic, I'm Adam Wilson. We do have work continuing southbound St. Mary's, Fermord Ave and OG Mekina. Expect some southbound delays through there. Over on the Concordia Overpass, work happening is slowing things down northbound Lajimodia. Northbound Pembina, Grant to Confusion Corner moving well at 3 minutes. Southbound Keniston, Tuxedo to Sterling Lyons slowing down. That's up to 9. Main and Fernbank, we have work happening, a few northbound and southbound delays through there. And southbound King Edward work continuing, Bannatyne to Notre Dame. 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
12: I'm Global News meteorologist Peter Quinlan here with a check on your forecast. A partly cloudy evening tonight for the Bomber game. Those temperatures in the low 20s with a humidex in the mid-20s and a slight chance of a sprinkle in those clouds. Temperatures overnight headed to 15, but rebounding to 29 with a mix of sun and cloud on your Saturday with a humidex of 35. 17 to start your Sunday, mainly cloudy skies, a high of 28 with a humidex of 34 and the risk of evening showers and storms.
19: Right now, 24 at 680 CJOB. Bombers, Alouettes, our pregame coverage follows live at 5. Richard Kluche with you this hour. The news is brought to you by McDonald's, 1 Meadowlands Drive, West St. Paul. Vanilla cones are just $1 each in the McDonald's app. We are still awaiting a winner in our Taste of Manitoba contest. $50 in food tickets for a Taste of Manitoba presented by Liquor Mart, September 3rd to 7th at Fort Gibraltar. You can learn more at tasteofmb.com. Classic lines, two are from a TV series and the other from a fast food commercial. The one in between is easy. The first one may be a little harder.
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19: 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Mary Agnes Walsh of Abacus Data and Andrew Enns from Leger join us. It's our pollster panel here on 680 CJOB. Lots to talk about. Trade, Trump, next steps, the civic election campaign. But I'd like to begin with one of the big issues, and it's the ongoing issue in this province when somebody gets to leave here for a better job or an opportunity. We're generally happy, but in the Connor Hellebuck situation, I personally said my goodbyes in the spring. Others now really know that he wants out. The way he's doing this, there's a lot of sour feelings out there, but how do Manitobans generally feel about the issue of leaving for better chances elsewhere?
7: Yeah, and I think every sort of many families have that experience. I don't know if in my chat groups, you know, I'm not the most sporty person, but the chatter that I hear in my chat groups is a little less around that and a little more around the relationship is soured. It's time to move on. We are still a little bit stung by the, you know, appearances with Donald Trump and that sort of thing. I hear a lot, not a lot of love lost, I think. So it's not a go and come back and make Winnipeg better. It's a so long, perhaps.
8: Yeah, I mean, I think for Jet fans, yesterday's news wasn't big news. I think when we brought in Skinner, there was kind of the writing was on the wall. Personally, I think Hellebuck deserves a lot of respect. I mean, he really did a lot for the team and put him on the map. I hope the management sort of lays out sort of the perspective of, we get it, we understand, but when we replace Connor Hellebuck, we want a great team. We want to be a playoff team, and that means we need to get certain return for Mr. Hellebuck, and that could take some time. And that, you know, it'll be frustrating, I think, and I hope it doesn't get too antagonistic. But I'd be transparent for fans to understand that at the end of the day, if Hellebuck leaves and the team gets better, I think that'll help go a long way to making sort of the parting a little easier to take.
10: Our goalie wanting likely to go to the United States. Maybe it's a Canadian team if they're on the cusp of the Stanley Cup. But yeah, that moment with Trump, I think people kind of looked at it, especially if you're not a hockey fan, but you're just, you know about the mm-hmm. team and seeing that association. And now we have the trade situation and the deal fall apart. And now the hostility, the elbows up here. We're pretty angry right now, aren't we?
7: Yeah, I think we are. And it's been kind of interesting to follow that ebb and flow of that anger. You know, I don't know that Canadians always stay angry for very long. We do have that good Canadian forgive, be kind, move on. But we're back to peak anger, I think, and peak elbows up. And I think it does not help when we want to rename lakes and, you know, like things like that. And I think all the polling across Canada, Andrew's polling, our polling at Abacus has shown that we are pretty comfortable with Mark Carney's, to varying degrees, you know, and how long that sustains will be a question, but pretty comfortable with walking away and saying, you know, nuts to you.
10: And that puts it in a very difficult situation if you want to get back to the bargaining table anytime soon, especially before September 8th.
8: Yeah, for sure. Emotions were high. I think Doug Ford's comments, right after that, probably got some cringes out of the PMO and negotiators. You're right, Richard. I mean, they need to sit down with President Trump's sort of, blast about, now Lake America, and then his tirade about Canada. It really makes one think that it's going to be, a challenge. If suddenly things changed and both sides said, hey, we'd like to dodge all this tariff stuff before September 8th, can we go back and sit down and figure... That gets really hard with what's been said. I think you almost do need a bit of time out to recalibrate and maybe just ignore each other for a couple months.
7: Mm-hmm. Get through the midterms, see what the political mood is in the states, for example.
8: The government's got a bit of a challenge, not just in terms of the rhetoric, but this notion that we have given all we're going to give and we're not giving any more to get a deal. The reality was, and I think undoubtedly the political rally for the negotiating team and the prime minister on the weekend was, man, like, we're probably going to get some flack back home on this. And then things went too far and they said, okay, like, even if we had the old deal, we're going to get beat up on it. And this thing is crazy. And they walked. But it's going to be a challenge because Canadians feel we've already given a lot. Mm-hmm. And I think that's politically, a challenge for the government.
19: Andrew Enns of Leger, Mary Agnes Welsh of Abacus. When did that happen?
7: Like Thursday last week.
19: Yeah. You're not going anywhere, though.
7: No. The whole probe team, Curtis Brown and I and the whole team are staying in Winnipeg.
19: Okay.
7: Proud
19: so,
7: of it.
19: A little closer to home. Healthcare has always been an issue. And I just wanted to talk to you a little bit about healthcare because I think we all have a healthcare story. Whether or not this is the tire around the neck of any government, and certainly the one in power here, the NDP, they've thrown a lot of money at it. They have more physicians and allied health workers and nurses working, but none of those groups are happy now. And certainly people are waiting in ERs.
7: Yeah, I think I'm really fascinated by the gap between, and even in recent days, the NDP government saying we have 4,000 some odd new healthcare workers, net new healthcare workers. Okay, that sounds pretty great. But are we feeling as Manitobans that we are not going to be set up for a massive wait in the ER, years-long waits for surgery, referrals, all of that stuff? Home care will still be good. My parents can get into the good long-term care center. I think there's a gap between that sort of that rhetoric on the NDP's side and the still everyday experiences of Manitobans. And I do wonder when that gap becomes a political problem for the party.
8: Every party's to blame on this is that healthcare, they approach it politically and they latch on to what's politically palatable and attractive to voters. And in this case now, we've got an NDP government that says ERs are a problem. And what the problem is the Tories shut them down and we're going to open up a bunch more. Well, in the healthcare system, ERs are the canary in the coal mine. That's the big problem is showing up in the ERs. But it's all because of all other parts in the system. To your point, the inability to get into the long-term care, system. Home care system, the inability to get good, reliable, steady home care. And even the access to specialists. Like, that's creating, a real chokehold. And that's the problem, but it's politically... The NDP got elected on new ERs.
19: And that's part of the reality. But the perception is that healthcare is in trouble, very much like crime. You can show that crime numbers are going down, but we all have a story and we still feel that crime is a big problem.
7: Yeah. And I think it is this gap between the messaging and the reality that people feel and talk about. And everyone, as you say, everyone has a story. And I think the NDP has been really good at doing stuff that makes a good billboard, but maybe stuff doesn't quite translate yet into the everyday experiences of Manitobans. We're still giving them a bunch of grace. There's still a lot of hope and optimism that healthcare will get better. But I don't know that if you ask Manitobans, do you think it's better now? Actually, they would say yes.
19: If you ask Manitobans right now, everybody does have a story about crime. The person that seems to be wearing it is at the municipal level.
8: Yeah.
19: And that while we don't necessarily have a race for mayor, there's certainly a little bit of vulnerability there by Scott Gillingham and the team on those types of issues.
8: Sure. I mean, I think you ask any Winnipeggers, the feeling of safety in Winnipeg has declined. in the last four years. And so that's a problem for the current administration. And I mean, you talk about crime stats, and I think probably, the mayor could trot out some particular stats, but the reality is that crime now for Winnipeggers and the feeling of safety ties into the guy in the corner shouting at the top of his lungs and has he's having a mental health challenge, or the addictions, or the homelessness that you see the encampment. That all comes together when you ask people about how do you feel about crime and feeling safe in Winnipeg, it's worse. And yeah, I mean, it comes down to the municipality, but like these aren't it, the challenge for Scott, and I would argue an opportunity for Scott because he does work well with other levels of government. I think he does better than probably previous mayors, I would argue. But he's got to do better in the sense of getting a really cross-jurisdictional solution for some of these really big problems.
10: Mary Agnes, last time we gathered, you talked about regrettably having to lock your door at your business in downtown Winnipeg, and that's not the Winnipeg that you want, that we all have to strive to be a lot more open. And while we're sympathetic with the plight of those, we're also hardening our attitudes.
7: We are, and we have some data that shows that's coming out, that sort of the erosion of our compassion, perhaps even a little increase in our racism towards Indigenous people, unfortunately. I cannot emphasize enough what Andrew just said. When you ask Winnipeggers, what's your top issue in the city? It's not healthcare, it's not potholes, it's not inflation. It is crime, safety, open drug use, encampments, North Main, all of those things. And it has become such a problem that just pervades everything else in the city. And if you are the mayor with limited tools at your disposal, you don't have a lot of money, you don't have a lot of policy levers, you don't have a lot of power to fix this problem, this will be the issue of the civic election.
10: I will argue, though, that this is the issue that Wab Kanu has to deal with, and he got elected on helping solve this problem as well. He's not wearing it as much as the mayor of Winnipeg,
7: I think that's
10: but he
7: true.
10: Certainly needs to be at the table to help solve this.
7: Yeah. Yeah, and I think, I mean, I remember when Mark Chipman said this is a humanitarian crisis, and we are like we're past that now. This is a civic emergency.
10: Mary Agnes Welsh, Abacus Data, their firm Probe Research, purchased this week by Abacus with the intention of expanding throughout Western Canada. And Andrew Enns of Leger, our pollster panel, joining us on 680 CJOB. More from them tomorrow afternoon at 1 on the News Weekend. It's 4:48.
6: I was surprised and flattered. Obviously had to talk to my family.
19: This is Timeline for Friday, August 28. What year was it?
6: We had a very good relationship.
19: The day after resigning as Manitoba Premier, Gary Doer appointed Canadian Ambassador to the United States by Prime Minister Stephen Harper.
17: I don't believe that anybody feels the way I do about you now.
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19: 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What year was it? 2008, 9, or 10? The answer just ahead on 680 CJOB.

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2: With your traffic, I'm Adam Wilson. We do have work continuing both directions of Marion between Archibald and Panet. Some eastbound and westbound delays through there. Over on the Abenoji-Mikina overpass, work continuing is slowing things down northbound and southbound on Pemina. Northbound on Pemina, Grant to Confusion Corner moving well at 3 minutes. Southbound Keniston, Tuxedo to Sterling Lion slowing down. That's at 9. Southbound St. Mary's, we're continuing Firmore to Abenoji-Mikina. And southbound Archibald down to one lane starting at Provence. 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
3: Global meteorologist Peter Quinlan joins us now. Any rain for tonight's Bomber game?
4: I think it should be done by then. So we just have the next couple of hours, a risk of some showers, and we'll see a partly cloudy sky linger, and it will be back again tomorrow. For the Bomber game, will be around 22 degrees at the start, 15 in the morning hours tomorrow, then 29 for a high, but it will be humid, so we'll see a humidex of 35, 17 Sunday morning, risk of thunderstorms and showers in the afternoon, with a high of 28 and a humidex of 34.
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3: 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Interlake, cloudy tonight, light wind, a low of 15, high tomorrow of 29 with a humidex of 35 and a mixture of sun and cloud, 60% chance of showers, and a high of 27 on Sunday. Timeline for August 28th. The premier had resigned and Gary Dewar appointed Canadian ambassador to the U.S. the next day. Oasis guitarist Noel Gallagher quits the band, citing his inability to be with his brother Liam. They got back together for a tour last year. Inglourious Basterds, big at the box office. Black Eyed Peas, top of the charts on this day in 2009. Congratulations to Chantel Berthelet. She gets those $50 in food tickets for Taste of Manitoba. She knew the answer to these three tasty lines.
6: I call this Turf and Turf. It's a 16-ounce T-bone
3: Parks
6: and a 24-ounce porterhouse.
7: Where's the beef?
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3: And MASH. It's 4:56.
5: 680 CJOB. Business.
3: Canada's economy grew at an annualized rate of 3.3% in the second quarter, its fastest pace in more than 3 years.
10: Canada's keeping calm and carrying on and kind of shrugging off some of that uncertainty.
3: Economist Jim Stanford is with the Center for Future Work.
10: The consumer spending's positive. Government activity is growing. Business investment is up. Residential investment is up. And we had a big boost in exports, including exports to the U.S., also exports to the rest of the world.
3: Exports jumped 3.6% in the second quarter, led by a rebound in shipments of passenger cars and light trucks. McDonald's will open its first only drive-through restaurant in Canada next Wednesday at the corner of Keniston and Grant. It will also be a hub for food delivery services. On the markets, the TSX closing down 280 points, the Dow down 10 points, the S&P 500 down 19, NASDAQ down 138, oil down 13 cents to $83.40 a barrel, gold down 134.10 to close at $45.29.90 an ounce, and our Canadian dollar trading at 72 cents even compared to 72.14 cents U.S. yesterday. 680 CJOB means business.
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6: Live at 5 on 680 CJOB, I'm Richard Kluche. Canada's premiers divided on whether to use natural resources as a lever in the trade dispute with the United States. Ontario's Doug Ford says everything needs to be on the table, including energy. The premiers of Saskatchewan and Alberta say that will do long-term damage. Here at home, Manitoba has announced tariff relief.
7: We're going to respond to these challenges by putting more Manitobans to work, supporting businesses to weather this storm and emerge stronger on the other side.
6: Global's Kevin Hirschfield standing by with details and reaction. 2 months to the municipal election and the challenges ahead.
8: Your city's cash-strapped and not really in a position to do much. I mean, people are going to be disengaged because it's like, well, we can vote, but it doesn't seem like it's going to change anything.
6: Global's Tony DeGuzman standing by. Then Global's Catherine Dornian asking the question about taking on extra work, overtime, in light of the police service's decision to eliminate shifts for those cops working security at retail establishments.
9: Getting, you know, a few extra dollars in a given week isn't enough of a motivation for them to want to take on the overtime just because of the stress.
6: And with more phys ed on the way, Global's Vasilios Bellos explores the disconnect between gym at school and then after graduation.
10: Include conversations about, okay, once you graduate, what are you going to do? What are your options? How can we allow you to continue to do that with the friends that you've already made?
6: The CEO of Manitoba Hydro pulls the plug. The number of dead and missing in Nepal's flash flooding continues to escalate. And the U.S. President Donald Trump having to say nice things about a Canadian today. It's true. Bombers, Alouettes, just ahead here on 680 CJOB. First, our top stories. Manitoba business is learning more today about the supports they'll be receiving in the midst of this Canada-U.S. trade war. Let's start live at 5 with Global's Kevin Hirschfield with the latest. Kevin.
11: Yeah, so the province announcing a plan of more than $100 million in tariff supports aimed at helping Manitoba businesses manage those financial pressures and retain workers. Now, some of the highlights include $50 million, almost half of that for a loan program providing repayable working capital financing at low interest rates. Also, nearly $14 million will help establish programs providing wage subsidy supports to employers. Now, Business Minister Jamie Moses says the province is filling gaps that weren't covered by the billions in federal government support.
7: And so our support program, even though we know it is geared specifically towards the impacted sectors, will have a broader positive ripple effect into our economy by providing more certainty during this challenging time. We're going to make sure that we're continuing to talk to our business community and continue to provide support for them in the right way.
11: Also, several measures are specifically targeted at helping the ag industry as farmers continue to have their challenges. Manitoba Federation of Labor President Kevin Rebeck says the province has properly balanced the challenge of not only supporting businesses, but workers as well.
12: For our economy to remain strong and for businesses to succeed, we need to make sure that working people have money in their pockets to spend in our local economy. When those paychecks stop, it's bad for the working families experiencing the job loss or slowdown, but it's also bad for the businesses in the community, because the number one thing any business needs are customers with money to spend.
11: Now, a lot of supports announced today. We just don't have enough time to get to all of it. So for a full list of those, you can head to our website, cjob.com.
13: Global's Kevin Hirschfield starting us off this Friday afternoon. The civic election 2 months away. Mary Agnes Welsh of Abacus Data says crime, safety, and homelessness, and that uneasiness Winnipeggers have about the issue, is the issue.
14: We have some data that shows that, that's coming out, that sort of the erosion of our compassion, perhaps even a little increase in our racism towards Indigenous people, unfortunately. I cannot emphasize enough what Andrew just said. When you ask Winnipeggers, what's your top issue in the city? It's not healthcare, it's not potholes, it's not inflation. It is crime, safety, open drug use, encampments, North Main, all of those things. And it has become such a problem that just pervades everything else in the city. And if you are the mayor with limited tools at your disposal, you don't have a lot of money, you don't have a lot of policy levers, you don't have a lot of power to fix this problem, this will be the issue of the civic election.
13: Global's Tony DeGuzman joins us now, and she found that many Winnipeggers so far are lacking interest.
15: Richard, speaking to some Winnipeggers Friday, this is what they had to say.
16: I'm not even sure when the election is. Spin the wheel and roll the dice and throw somebody's name in there, but other than that, no. I'm probably not going to vote.
17: Mayor Gillingham has done a decent job, you know, in the position.
16: I haven't seen anybody really interest me. I'm not very happy with the present mayor.
15: Top of mind for Winnipeggers, crime, homelessness, drugs, and cost of living. But a political science professor says voters may feel their ballot won't make much of an impact.
8: Your city's cash-strapped and not really in a position to do much. I mean, people are going to be disengaged because it's like, well, we can vote, but it doesn't seem like it's going to change anything.
15: People not voicing their choice has been increasing. In 2022, there were 37.5% of Winnipeggers that casted a ballot. 2018, 42%, 2014 at 50%. The election is just 2 months away, and close to half of Winnipeggers don't want the current mayor sticking around, according to a probe research survey for the Free Press. Scott Gillingham won his term with 27.54% support, a close split, 25 to Glenn Murray in 2022. Despite that, Moore says there isn't another challenger. Registration for office ends September 22, and election is October 28. Richard.
13: Global's Tony DeGuzman. Manitoba Hydro says Chief Executive Officer Alan Danroth has left the organization for personal reasons after 2 years on the job. The Crown-owned Energy Corporation says current Chief Operating Officer Hal Turner will take over on a temporary basis. Danroth's departure comes as the utility moves forward with a $3 billion natural gas-fired power plant that has faced criticism from environmental advocates. That's proposed for Brandon. At a public utility board hearing last month, Danroth says he was faced with credible threats and that misinformation has contributed to hostility towards the utility. We told you about Winnipeg police phasing out overtime shifts, acting as security in retail locations, but they're not the only ones cutting back on hours above and beyond the standard work week. Global's Catherine Dornian joins us now on the changing culture surrounding overtime.
18: Richard, data from Stats Canada shows the percentage of employees working both paid and unpaid overtime has been declining steadily for a decade. HR expert Tori McNally says people's values have shifted to wanting better work-life balance.
9: The idea of getting, you know, a few extra dollars in a given week isn't enough of a motivation for them to want to take on the overtime just because of the stress.
18: She says especially during the pandemic, there was a shift in work culture for both workers and employers. A study from the Institute of Work and Health showed working unpaid overtime had very poor effect on mental health. President Peter Smith says it's partly due to employees feeling undervalued.
19: If you're asked to put in increased efforts and you don't see rewards for those efforts, then you would imagine that things around stress and burnout would result because there's an imbalance there.
18: McNally adding employers may be offering fewer paid overtime hours as well, since they're difficult to budget for ahead of time. She says allowing employees to maintain a good work-life balance has benefits for bosses as well.
9: I think there's a firm understanding now that when you treat your employees well and give them the grace to be able to take time away, that your employees come back more engaged and happier to be there.
18: Saying it's worth losing the short-term labor gains for long-term benefits. Richard?
13: Global's Catherine Dornian joining us on 680 CJOB. Bomber pregame in 5 minutes. All Manitoba students soon will need to take part in phys ed classes through the end of high school. But according to one study, structured activity in school years doesn't always translate to young adults staying healthy and active post-grade 12. Global's Vasilios Bellos joins us.
20: Richard, physical activity for kids until the end of grade 12 is being welcomed by health experts. But how can students carry those habits into young adulthood? One University of Michigan study says it's tricky, with one in three parents saying their adult children are completely inactive or minimally active. Sarah Clark with the University of Michigan says the province could play a role in ensuring kids are educated on how to stay active after graduation and the importance of it.
10: Include conversations about, okay, once you graduate, what are you going to do? What are your options? How can we allow you to continue to do that with the friends that you've already made?
20: Many adults aged 18 to 25 say they don't have time to stay active or don't know where to go. For YMCA Adult Fitness Coordinator Javier Izaire, he says that many organizations offer programs for people of all ages, and they're more often about enjoyment and exercise rather than the competitive aspect.
21: You will find some community that will be interested in the same as you. Not necessarily needs to be all the time like very physical.
20: Experts say team sports are a great way to get back into physical activity, as you can enjoy both the health and the social aspects. Richard?
13: Global's Vasilios Bellos. It's 5:10.
22: With your traffic, I'm Adam Wilson. Not hearing of any stalls or crashes. Eastbound Fermor, expect some delays on your way to Lakewood. And southbound on Pembina as you're heading to McGilvery. Southbound Osborne moving slow, Broadway to Confusion Corners at 9 minutes. Northbound McPhillips mounts into Leela also at 9 minutes. Eastbound Nairn, work happening in your middle lane starting at Stapleton. And eastbound Grant, work happening is slowing things down, Laxdal to Park. Get 20 times the points today at Shoppers Drug Mart. 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
6: I'm Global News meteorologist Peter Quinlan here with a check on your forecast. A partly cloudy evening tonight for the Bomber game. Those temperatures in the low 20s with a humidex in the mid 20s and a slight chance of a sprinkle in those clouds. Temperatures overnight headed to 15, but rebounding to 29 with a mix of sun and cloud on your Saturday with a humidex of 35. 17 to start your Sunday, mainly cloudy skies, a high of 28 with a humidex of 34 and the risk of evening showers and storms.
13: Right now, 23 at 680 CJOB. Canadian astronaut Jeremy Hansen has become the first non-NASA astronaut to receive the American Congressional Space Medal of Honor. Ceremony alongside his crewmates today, the U.S. President Donald Trump awarding Hansen with the medal, patting his back, shaking hands. Did he know that he's Canadian?
23: On Artemis II, Jeremy became the first non-American in history to travel beyond low Earth orbit. He documented lunar terrain while contributing enormously to space science and physics research.
13: He stayed to the script. Family members of a couple from Markham, Ontario, say they're among the 32 Canadians missing after severe flash flooding this week along the Himalayan border between Nepal and China. The daughters of Anil and Samira Grover say they haven't heard from their parents since the flooding on Wednesday. Meantime, an overflowing lake in that border area briefly halted rescue operations today.
24: The most treacherous of rescue missions at a hydropower construction project swamped by Wednesday's enormous flash flood. a much-needed image of hope. Elsewhere in the valley, Chinese teams battle against Mother Nature as they finally approach the border post. It was engulfed and buried beneath tons of mud. Those on the ground stood little chance. Fears are very real a flood will happen again. Police move people to higher ground and rescue operations are suspended after an alert that water levels upstream had risen. The Canadian working as the UN's resident coordinator in Nepal was also forced to leave the area.
0: Once the alarm went off, everybody was following the order. So there is a system, and what we could observe is the system is working.
24: The reason for the alert, one of two lakes formed after the suspected glacier collapse started overflowing, with fears it could burst. The immediate risk has subsided for now. Authorities are monitoring the waters closely with more rain forecast. The number of dead will likely rise significantly. Families scour lists of the rescued, hoping to see a loved one's name. This man says his brother's name is not on the list, but he says, "He's my brother. I still have hope." Redmond Shannon, Global News, London.
13: 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To Manik Kang producing the news, I'm Richard Cloutier. I'm back tomorrow afternoon at 1 for the news weekend. Now, it's Winnipeg Blue Bomber football on 680 CJOB.
1: The plays we made out there. As a quarterback, when things aren't going the right way, you got to be the calm in the storm and be able to, get us some first downs. So I have to do a better job at that. And just execute the play calls. Certainly some plays we'll want to have back, I'm sure, when we see it tomorrow.
3: Well, the same way we would do after any game. You show them the truth, you look at the film, and you show them how we could have made a couple more plays in that second half that would have changed the outcome, right? So it's all going to be there for us, in the film room tomorrow. So I think our guys are past the point of getting too emotional about this. Yeah, they won't be happy. They see the film and they won't be happy. They'll realize that we, probably let this one get away. But it's not going to, change their mindset on how they approach a week, right?
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4: Live from the pregame tailgate at Princess Auto Stadium, football is back on a Friday. It is the Winnipeg Blue Bombers and the first place overall Montreal Alouettes. Beating Ottawa a couple weeks ago and beating Montreal, drastically different challenges. This is about as good as it gets in the Canadian Football League coming to Winnipeg today, and it'll be very sad to see them slink out of here with a big fat L. Can I get an amen?
5: Hallelujah!
4: Okay, absolutely. No one gave me an amen on that, but I appreciate amen. Ed Tate jumping in. The Hall of Famer, five-time master angler, and I forget what we assigned to you last week. Doug Brown is with us, the Hall of Famer Ed Tate. Brandon Alexander as well, two-time Grey Cup champion as we break down the Bombers. 5-5 facing the 8-1, Doug Brown, Montreal Alouettes.
25: I thought they were 9-1. Yeah.
4: Nine and one,
25: aren't they? I'm pretty sure they're 9-1.
4: They are 9-1.
25: Either way, I was hoping I'd be hearing the Mission Impossible background theme song. Like, I just want to hear that through some part of the broadcast today. Obviously they can hear us right now, but hopefully our home controllers can bring that up in some point, because I mean it's a challenge if you choose to receive it. Are you going to show up? And if they could play four quarters the way we saw them play two, they've got a shot. They got a heck of a chance, but that remains the great unknown, my friend.
4: If they play four quarters the way they played the beginning of the third quarter of the East semifinal when they took the lead in that game against these Montreal Alouettes despite being down 19 at half. Ed Tate!
5: That game last week was everything, right? In the first half, when I met you guys at halftime, we were pretty
7: you know, pumped
25: jovial.
7: Up about, yeah, pumped up about what we had seen in the first half because it had been so impressive, even with some of the troubles in the score zone.
25: True story, then, Ed kissed me at halftime last week. I want everyone to know.
7: Oh, is that right? I don't recall that whatsoever.
25: That's how happy you were.
7: Yeah, okay. Yeah. And then, you know, at the end of the game, and you guys were doing post-game interviews, I was down in the locker room. It was as, you know, down and angry a locker room as I've been in since a playoff loss. And so that's this team right now, isn't it? It's a 5-5 football team that plays a great first half and a mediocre second half. Maybe mediocre is being generous. And that's what happens when you're 500. It's just a little bit of the stuff to tease you and then a lot of the bad stuff to anger you. And we saw all that in 60 minutes last week.
4: It was a real range of emotions in that game. Brandon Alexander, the 9-1 Montreal Alouettes in town. That's a real challenge for the Bombers tonight.
11: I think the Bombers are in a unique situation right now. I know every other week we've been, you know, on the Bombers about, you know, scoring and things like that. But they're 5-5. And if you look at the standings right now, the second place on the west side is SAS sitting at 6-5. You know, then you have BC at 5-5. They're starting to catch fire a little bit. You have Calgary at 4-8, I believe, or 4-something.
7: Yep.
4: 4-6, yeah.
11: 4-6.
4: Yep. 4-5.
11: And then if you go to the east is still the same way as well, but in second and third place. So they have a shot, especially right now, to be able, if you want to put anybody down, let's put down Montreal and let's get this train moving. Let's get this going. They have a great opportunity to do that because everybody right now in the league is right here. They're 1-2 games behind right now. So this half of the season is so vitally important, not only for the Bombers, but just for everybody in general to get this going. But yeah, the Bombers, if they can pull this out tonight, I think this will start a new trend for them.
4: It would be amazing. So I get the standings correct. Winnipeg 5-5, BC 5-5, ahead of them on tiebreaker, blah, blah, blah. Saskatchewan 6-4, Calgary 4-6, going into a game where they don't have Vernon Adams. Calgary's got a way softer schedule than BC and Winnipeg by nature of two games against Ottawa and not two games against Montreal. It is close as everybody's a couple games behind the Edmonton Elks. Don't forget, today's game is brought to you by Play Now. Bet on blue. Enjoy responsibly. 23 degrees, fully overcast skies. It is warm. It is humid. Risk of a thunderstorm. No real SWAS risk, so I think we're okay on that front. But good football weather as the Bombers take on the Montreal Alouettes. Time for Dealer's Choice. If you've been with us, you know what's going to happen. The guys have 9 hot topics in front of them. They get to choose about the game, about the CFL, about life in general. Who knows where things might go as we start a little game called Dealer's Choice. Doug Brown, I'll come to you first.
25: I'll go with the bad and the ugly, please.
4: The bad and the ugly. So one category is the good. This is the bad and the ugly. The second half against Edmonton. Is that the worst the Bombers have been this season?
25: That's the best Edmonton's been. It's funny, though, and I think Ed touched on this in the pregame show. It's interesting how they always say you wear your record. You wear, you know, your wins and losses. And that totally encapsulates who the Winnipeg Blue Bombers are right now. A team that has as many wins, and they had two quarters of absolute wins in that game, and then they had two quarters of, it looked like a different football team came out. Like if you had swapped out all the players and put out a different, entirely different unit, just wearing the same kind of uniform, that's how different contrast. I've never actually seen a spectrum of play that far away from each other in terms of playing that well for half a game to playing that poorly, you know, 19 yards of offense in the second half, 2 carries for 8 yards from Brady Oliveira. It was, I mean, they literally were flying high and then they fell off a cliff. There's no other way to, and it just doesn't make any sense. I don't even know how you can do that. We were talking about at halftime last week, if we get 75% of what they did in the first half, they're running away with this game. And we did. We didn't even get half. We got 4%, maybe. Hang on, 19 yards, so 300 yards of offense in the first half.
4: 6.3%, yeah.
25: Yeah, so we got 6% of what they did in the first half. And that's unbelievable. That's the bad and the ugly.
4: Super quick around the horn, just one word answers. What felt worse, the Edmonton loss or the BC loss?
25: BC.
7: BC.
11: BC.
4: Really?
7: 377.
4: Mike G, shout it out. Amateur, huh? Yeah, I can. As I wrote that question, I'm like, yeah, there still was that BC game where they gave up, as you say, 377 yards rushing. It just did not feel great watching that one go down in Edmonton last week. Ed Tate, dealer's choice to you.
7: Well, since we did the bad and the ugly, I'll say the good.
4: The good. The first half of the Edmonton game, was that the best the Bombers have been this season?
7: Yeah, you know, it was really, really impressive. And then in hindsight, when we have a chance to look back at it after the result, the thing that keeps screaming out to me was, as good as it was, they were 0 for 3 in the red zone in the first half, right? You take those two short Sergio field goals, and then the third and three gamble from the five that doesn't work.
25: So, but we loved it.
4: Loved it.
7: We loved it. But in the end, it was the points left off the table there that cost them too, right? As much as the second half was bad, there was a real opportunity for them to put a stranglehold on that game.
4: Had they made the touchdown on that drive, yeah.
7: Right, and then so that first half was super. It was unbelievable. But I also was thinking of games like, remember that game against Edmonton a couple of years ago where they scored touchdowns on like their first six possessions or something. So there's been moments like that over the last few years where Winnipeg has been impressive. I just, you know, you can't look at the first half last week and then forget about the second. That's the unfortunate thing, right? You can't just fixate on the opening 30 without lumping it together with the ugly.
25: I can't even. Can you imagine watching film of that as a player? I'd be like, I got to go somewhere now. You know, halftime rolls around. Oh, I got to go to the dentist. Like, yeah. You would just want to skate out of that film review after the first two. You're like, nothing to do. That's good for me today. I'm good. See you guys tomorrow. Like,
4: George Costanza, high note, getting out, yeah, right? Yeah, exactly. I would say week one against Calgary is their best performance of the year. That first half against Edmonton, had Edmonton not scored late, 16-0 at halftime, I would have felt pretty great about that. But there was the sense of foreboding at halftime for me. Brandon Alexander, don't pick that last one, choose him up in dealer's choice.
8: Let's do This Feels Weird.
4: This Feels Weird. And for me, saying this feels weird, I have no concerns about Brady despite an ankle injury that's bad enough to keep him out of practice. I feel weird saying that I have just no concerns about him. Should I feel weird about that?
8: No. The reason why I say that is because these guys are pros. You know, I've been in a situation where I didn't have a training camp and went in during the season and was just fine. Or had to miss day one, day two, and come out for day three. You know, even let's just take the Grey Cup from 2019. I didn't practice one time that week because I was sick. I had covers and pillows on the floor watching film about to pass out. And the only practice I had was walkthrough on day four. You know, we go out there and, you know, it happened. So
4: yeah,
8: I'm not worried at all. You know, what I am, I'm hoping that, you know, he can continue to be himself, which we see every time he's out there, you know. And let's see how, if we can put full four quarters. I didn't like the stat of having two carries for 8 yards in the second half. That was kind of ridiculous to me because this is your workhorse, you know. So let's see if that's better. But I'm sure he's fine.
4: It just feels weird. He hasn't practiced fully since July 17th. And yet he is four straight games of more than 100 yards from scrimmage. Yeah. It feels strange. I would just bid to never practice again.
25: You know what's funny about that game is we've been in situations before. We've been Tommy Kundel, you went away from the run. And a lot of times it was in games when they were down. And so literally
4: makes perfect sense.
25: You get it. You're like, okay, you know, this game against Edmonton, you're winning and you come out in the third and you go empty. And I'm like, what is happening here? We're trying to fix something that isn't broken right now. And as it led to two carries, so on and so forth. And we talked to Mike O'Shea in the postgame show. He's like, well, they weren't on the field long enough to maybe because you were thrown on first down. Like who knows? But they had it all figured out in the first half. And he changed his script. Like, if you're going to throw it, that's fine. But why don't you play action?
7: Wasn't there one of those two drives in the third quarter where they did run on first down, and then they had that weird play to Nick Dembski that got blown up?
4: Yep. First play of the third quarter, right. They run with Brady for 6 yards. Second play, they motion Brady out of the backfield, move Dembski into the backfield. Yeah. Traditional running back run with Dembski, that gets blown up. He loses like 3 yards, and they have to punt. Yep.
7: Yeah, you know.
4: Two run plays out of four in the half, in a quarter.
7: To Doug's point, one of the ways to stay on the field is to keep, and to Brandon's point, give your workhorse the ball, right? But when you go two and out, and then Edmonton eats up the rest of the quarter, that's the other thing. It's Winnipeg's defense has got to get a stop too.
4: Both sides fell down in that
7: half.
4: That's
7: the right way to
25: wrap
7: it.
25: At the same time.
4: To Doug's point, two carries for 8 yards the second half versus Edmonton. Versus Ottawa the second time, 5 carries for 13 yards.
7: Crazy.
4: The first game against Edmonton or Ottawa, 3 carries for 9 yards in the game that they were winning slash won. So there's been go away from Brady.
7: And the weird thing is he leads the league in rushing.
25: Yeah, that's crazy. Yep.
4: Leads the league in rushing and in carries and in yard and in rushes per game. Number two in yards per carry.
7: It's like the timing of when he's getting his carries.
25: The whole point of that was I get it when you've gone away from him before, but I don't get it why you went away from him in Edmonton when that was the essence of what was working for you. You're winning the game. Run it even more now.
7: Well, even early before they're winning the game, they had two cracks in the seven and they threw it.
25: Yeah.
7: And then
4: end zone fade to Pokey.
7: Right.
4: Just stop it.
7: When they had the third and three from the five, you could have run even Brady there. Like a bad run is more than 3 yards for him. So anyway, we could beat this one to death.
4: Don't get me started on coaches who throw end zone fades. That one drives me bonkers. Doug Brown, fourth choice to you in dealer's choice.
25: Fire away.
4: Fire away. Bombers 0-3 on deep passes to Pokey Wilson last season. Are we concerned about that yet? Because he's not catching a lot of these deep balls.
25: Yeah, you know, that was weird, some of the misses we saw against Edmonton, right? And a couple guys that were open that throws went out of bounds and an overthrow, right, we saw as well. So I'm concerned for sure. I think you're a 5-5 football team, and Zach's average yards right now, either as a total or per pass, are not exactly top of the league. So it is it's something to definitely be concerned with.
4: That play design where Zach threw him out of bounds, where Pokey's in the slot, takes the waggle, gets outside, and Edmonton does not cover him at all, was going to hit big, and it just, by that much, or whatever, if it was, he shouldn't have turned. Luke Wilson suggested turn differently. So close and yet so far away.
7: In BA's day, those are the plays that on both sides of the ball were always being made by Winnipeg, right? And those critical moments, they always talk about five plays that decide a game. Yep. There's one right there that really sticks out to me.
25: Yep.
7: And when you're 14-4, you're making those most of the time. When you're 5-5, you're hit and miss.
4: Yeah, you're 14-4 because he made those plays, right?
7: Exactly.
4: Yes. All right, let's go to you, Ed Tate.
7: Okay, draw me a map.
4: Draw me a map. The Alouettes score 34.6 points per game on offense. I need you to outline for me how the Bombers can get to 35 tonight.
25: This should be good.
7: Okay, so the key is that the Alouettes bus breaks down on the way over to the stadium here.
4: Okay.
7: And then the replacement bus has a fender bender. And
4: this is good.
7: They get the stomach flu like Saskatchewan had here for a banjo bowl. And then you got a shot.
25: And then Davis Alexander owes some really dangerous people a lot of money.
7: I think Winnipeg's defense has got to have to throw up a roadblock here, no question. I think it's going to be a track meet. I've been saying that all week. Winnipeg's got to get into the 30s too. So I don't know how you keep them to 30 and under, because it hasn't happened for Montreal this year, but. If you're going to win a track meet, you better get out of the starting blocks early and run stride for stride with these guys.
25: Sometimes only one team is in the race, just so you know.
7: Well, we'll
4: interesting.
7: See.
25: Sometimes track meets, not everyone participates.
4: Just saying, Trey Bobble opening kickoff, back for a score. Let's go. I'm in for all of that. The one thing I couldn't help but think of, because everything comes back to The Simpsons for me, where Homer's a boxer, and Mo says, I want you to visualize how you can beat Dredrick Tatum. And in his brain, he's like, and a congenital heart defect has failed Tatum moments before he was to get into the ring. It's got to be something quite like that. All right, it's 5:32. Brandon Alexander, I'm going to go to you twice. Give me a real one, and then we'll do the final one.
12: All right, so let's do he works hard for the money.
4: He works hard for the money. Are you concerned? Now, the Bombers say Dietrich Nichols is a game-time decision. I don't think he's playing. I think Trey Bobble is starting on the corner. Are you concerned about Trey Bobble starting at corner and handling all the returns?
12: That's a tough question, because I really haven't seen anybody do it at a high clip before.
8: You know, I thought Kevin Fogg was okay when he was doing double duty, but when you're doing double duty like that, you're always tired, you know? So I haven't seen him do it. I haven't seen anybody do it at a big rate. So
4: since, like, Nick Marshall when Sask in 2019, right?
8: Yeah, but even then, like, you know, he would take plays off too, though, you know? So
4: yeah, and it wasn't even him doing full returns, yeah.
8: I don't know, but, I mean, he's a young guy, you know? So, I mean, he has the legs. He has the win to do it. So let's see how it works. You know, and at the end of the day, correct me if I'm wrong, but this has to be the game that they need to win. And the reason why I say that is because have they beat somebody of record where we were like they're actually really, really good?
4: Hamilton without Bo, Ottawa twice, Calgary I would have argued time is still a good team. And Toronto here. So you're right.
8: This is a game. You know, this is a game for them. The next 3 weeks are games for them to be able to put their foot down and, like, no, we're back in this.
7: Make a statement.
8: Yes. This has to be the game.
4: Montreal, Sask in the next 3 weeks. The Nick Marshall thing in 2019, you guys remember the West Final.
8: Yep. Oh, yeah. That was my fault. By the way, that was my fault.
7: Shane Gauthier. Yeah,
8: that was my fault. I appreciate Shane so much for making that play. I say it on record now. Matlock never missed kicks. He never missed kicks that bad. And I just saw, I was running down, and the person that was guarding me just started to go the other way, and I just saw a wave of people go there. So I went over there, too. And there goes Nick Marshall right there waiting to hold it. And I looked, and I said, oh, my goodness, this game is about to be on me. And out of nowhere, Shane, the hero. I never seen somebody so slow run so fast. And I was like, you know what, Shane? I appreciate you for the rest of my life. Every time I see you, I'm going to bring that up. You saved me. I'm thankful.
4: One of the greatest plays in Bomber history was Bombers punting out of their own end. Saskatchewan does the wrong way return, and Nick Marshall is going to score, except for two things. One, Shane Gauthier. Apparently hideous blunder by Brandon Alexander.
8: Oh my goodness.
4: But two, Nick Marshall had just run two go routes covering Darvin Adams, and he said, I didn't have the wind to make it to the end zone. So that's where I come back to concerns about Trey Vavil tonight. Will he have the wind to make it to the end zone? But Brandon Alexander outing himself with something we never would have known. Shane Gauthier is a Bomber legend.
8: 100%.
4: Without that play, they don't win the Grey Cup.
8: 100%.
4: Yeah, that 100%. Is fantastic. All right, the final category is, hey, Brandon, anything neat happening in your life you can tell us about?
8: Yeah, so I can finally say to everybody that I'm officially retired. You know, that feels good. So closing the door on that chapter and being able to, you know, move around how I would like to. And then last thing I want to say, this is my last Bomber game. You know, so... I want to say thank you to Wade for giving me an opportunity to be able to be in the organization and put a platform in front of me for me to spread out to all the kids out here. I've reached over 16,000 kids in the province of Manitoba. I'm going back home, and the plan is to become an algebra teacher, ninth grader, and coach football and track. So I got a few things that's lined up for me, and I'm excited about it. It's just kind of bittersweet that, you know, I've been here since 2017, did a lot of things here, got a lot of memories and everything, but I'm just thankful for the organization, the coaches, the players, you know, still having the locker in the coach's locker room, still being able to be around the building, still be able to go to practice, still be able to watch film on my phone, do all these things. Like, I still feel like, you know, it's love everywhere here. So I'm thankful. I'm blessed. I will be back at some point, you know, every now and then. So I'm going to always come out and check on y'all and everything. But I'm very grateful and thankful for it.
4: Tell folks where home is for you.
8: So I'm going back to Orlando, Florida, 29-hour drive. You know, I'm hitting it down there. Yeah, I'm hitting it. So
9: how many days do you do that in?
8: Well, the last time I tripped out, so the last time I drove down there, I went 26 straight to Atlanta, Georgia. I tripped out. And then after that, I had to go to one of my homies' house, and I had to build myself back up. I was in the room for at least 4 days straight, you know. So I won't be doing that again. Yeah. I'll at least take 5 days to go down. So I'll take my time.
4: My 26 hours, like, your blood at that point is red blood cells, white blood cells, and, like, orange rock star.
8: And
4: like,
8: all I did was I have some coffee. I didn't eat. I didn't do anything. I just I just hit it.
4: Well, it's been almost a decade up here in Winnipeg. Two great cups, massive plays in both of those, and in the years that followed. I remember interviewing you and Drew Walutarski in the hotel at the 22 Grey Cup. And I started at 22, so I knew you for 20 weeks. I thought, and I said it live on the air, I'm like, whatever you do after you play football, you're going to be a massive success at. And I really believe that.
8: It
4: has been great having you give us your time and your insight. And kids in Orlando are very lucky. Plus, algebra. Math guy is my man right there.
8: Oh, yeah.
4: XY squared. Let's go. X plus Y squared with 2X minus 4.
8: Got to find the X. Got to find the Y. Got to find one of them. Yeah.
4: I love it. Brandon Alexander. Everybody give Brandon Alexander some love when you see him. His last game with the Bombers, but he will be back. We very much appreciate you, my friend.
9: Thanks, BA.
8: Thank you.
14: We'll see you back when Wade puts you in the Winnipeg Blue Bomber Hall of Fame.
8: Oh, man.
4: Nudge, nudge.
14: Where you should be.
4: All right. It is 5:38. We'll give you the evidence. You tell us if you think Dietrich Nichols is going to play tonight. Plus, what's to be learned from last week's game? I say in quotation marks. It's Princess Auto Blue Bomber Football on 680 CJOB.
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22: With your traffic, I'm Adam Wilson. Things are moving slow both directions of the south perimeter. Expect some eastbound and westbound delays as you head to St. Anne's. Over at Lagimonia, things moving slow in both directions as you're approaching Dougald. Southbound Stafford, some delays making your way to Pembina, and eastbound Corridan approaching Kenniston. Main and Fernbank, we have work continuing. You're down to one lane in each direction through there. And southbound Dunkirk, losing your curb lane starting at Fermor. 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
19: 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This is the Core Four. 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
26: I'm Carter Kennington. 1. The Montreal Alouettes offense has been incredible this season with 34.6 offensive points averaged per game. Who's going to be the one to lead this team points-wise and keep up with such high production? 2. Speaking of that Montreal offense, every 1 in 6 plays classifies as an explosive play. Our defense will need to keep a lid on those if the Bombers want to keep this close. 3. It's been yet another week of zero practice for Brady Oliveira, but it hasn't stopped him as he's racked up over 100 total yards in his last two games. Is another massive performance in the cards? 4. This team has not been able to tackle consistently this season, which has led to multiple situations late in games getting from bad to worse.
6: With the blue and gold letting multiple tight games slip away, simply finishing those tackles could be the difference tonight. And that's the core four for the Bombers and the Alouettes.
4: 5:42 in the p.m. The pregame show brought to you by Olympic. Kick off your next building project at Olympic Building Center. It's been 7 days, so I feel like the confusion, the puzzlement has perhaps worn off a little bit about just how Jekyll and Hyde that game against Edmonton was. Tell me when I should stop saying numbers, but first half, time of possession, Winnipeg 22-53. That is a dream. Edmonton 7:07. Second half, 22-53 in the first half, 8:06 in the second half. Edmonton, almost 22 minutes. Plays and yards in the first half. 40 plays in the first half. 13 in the second half. 300 yards in the first half. 19 in the second half. Edmonton, just reverse those numbers and add a little bit. I haven't seen... You said you hadn't seen anything quite so one way and then totally the other way. The jumping off a cliff game in your time, Doug Brown.
25: Yeah, it was... Like I say, it was shocking. That's where, like, I mean, we're in the first half, we're using the word the new Bombers, right? Because of the way they were playing in the first half, we're like, we haven't seen this gear from this squad today. And in the second half, it was the Boo Bombers, right? Like, literally, in terms of how poor it was. It was such a contrast. It was just eyebrow raising. If anything, you know, not scoring in those red zone opportunities, you're like, okay. This is just going to be a game. It's going to come down to the wire, and it's going to be back and forth. It's going to be highly competitive. It was just so one-sided. I mean, I guess, suppose it was close in the end, but we all knew they were not going to win that football game. From a large part of, by the time the fourth, I was just like, I don't know how they're going to snap out of this and be able to overcome.
4: That they got back, the interception went against them. Did they two and out Edmonton at that point, and then were immediately in field goal range? 19-19. Oh man, if they could get a stop here, Sergio can hit from 80, whatever, he's awesome. And Edmonton just unfortunately took it back down the field. Four offensive plays in the third quarter of that game, just four. We had a chance to talk to Brady Oliveira about that and just what it felt like having just four plays in an entire quarter.
9: Yeah, obviously not good enough. You know, we got to sustain drives. We got to stay in the field again. Talked about it before, executing the play that's called. And we just unfortunately didn't do enough of that in the second half last week. So obviously that was, a focus point this week is that, you know, we do need to be better. We got to be better on first down. Obviously we came out the gate flying. I would say last week we played, what has been our best half this year. But how do we put two halves together and play an entire 60 minutes?
4: Brady Oliveira on two drives in the third quarter. Two plays for 3 yards, punt. Edmonton already had a 9-play 44-yard drive. After the punt, 11 plays for 84 yards. Bombers, 2 plays for minus 8 yards, and that was the end of the quarter. It was shocking, and I guess the thing is, okay, it happened. What's the answer to it? Because both offense and defense fall down in that quarter.
7: Well, that's just it, too. It's easy, and we are pointing a lot of fingers at the offense, but as you pointed out, they came back to tie that game at 19 late, and whether it felt like they were going to win it or not, I'm with Doug on that. It didn't feel like that, but they were in a position that if you get a stop, you maybe get the ball back. If nothing else, you put it into overtime, or you have a chance to go down and kick the winning field goal yourself. But then the tackling issues came up on that last drive by Edmonton. And there were times in the second half where the defense was kind of playing soft. Everything was completed in front of them, and then they would make the play, and then they would make the tackle. But that's what was so frustrating about this thing, was as ugly as the offense was in the second half, if the defense makes one play there, one stop, maybe we're having a different conversation today.
25: Overall, when you look at the numbers, though, the defense played well enough to win this game.
7: Absolutely,
25: right?
7: They did.
25: From the takeaways they had and the points that they were surrendered in this game.
7: Yep.
25: I mean, they would take that every day of the week in the CFL. And hey, you're going to get the, what was it, 3 takeaways?
4: Yes.
25: In the game, 3 takeaways, and you're going to surrender 22 points.
4: To a team that scores 30 a game on offense, yeah.
25: Would they do that tonight? 110 times over, would they accept exactly the same kind of performance against Montreal?
7: I guess what I'm trying to say is, There, as ugly as it was, there was an opportunity to win ugly for Winnipeg last week, and that would have required the defense to make one more play. And that's this team this year, though, isn't it? It's just I have been looking at this team through the eyes that this is 2021 all over again, that this team could be dominant, that the moves they made in the offseason could really turn things around. And it's not fair to compare this squad to those dominant squads we saw beforehand. And
0: yeah,
7: I think I'm guilty of doing that a little bit.
0: The defense of 21, the offense of 2023, those are the bygone
7: eras. We were so used to somebody stepping up and making a play, and it's not happening now.
0: When they were winning 15 games in 22, they won it in all phases, right? Janeiro and Grant sometimes won games for them. 23, same thing. It's just, it aren't those days anymore at 548. Dietrich Nichols, a game time decision. Braden, I want to make sure I sent you the Dietrich Nichols clip, if you can just perhaps let us know. I think I did, but okay. Dietrich Nichols did not practice the first 2 days, limited on Wednesday. I do not think Dietrich Nichols is going to play today, but I got a chance to talk to him yesterday about not being able to practice.
10: As a professional, you still do what you need to do, you know, probably physically on the field. I didn't go, but I went through training. I did everything that I needed to do. I just didn't get the physical reps, but mentally there, I was there, worked out and everything like that. So I'm still where I need to be at.
0: So Dietrich Nichols, mental reps, not the physical reps. We've heard that story with Brady Oliveira for the last 5 weeks. Not a surprise. I'm going to make the case, and you guys tell me if I'm nuts. I don't think Dietrich Nichols is playing today, and I'm going to make the case as to why. Are you ready? You will be the judge, and I will be the profound prosecutor trying to argue. I don't remember which movie. Was that the Harvey the Rabbit movie, or was that the, I don't know what one it was, but I'm Tom Cruise in A Few Good Men. There we go. That's the case I'm trying to make. Dietrich Nichols comes out for walkthrough yesterday, all dressed in black. Black top, black pants. Normally, a guy on the starting roster would wear his game day jersey. Okay, piece of evidence number one. Piece of evidence number two, in said walkthrough, did not participate at all. Sat on the bench and stood next to Michael Griffin. Piece of evidence number three, Ridge Tejada, not on the roster for the game, came out wearing his game day jersey. Someone put Ridge Tejada's game day jersey in his locker. He took it, put it on, apparently thinking he's not going to be playing, and came out for walkthrough. Okay. And then piece of evidence number five, if it's your first game and you're a Bomber, you dance at the end of the walkthrough. Ridge Tejada danced. It wasn't long, but Ridge Tejada danced. And yet they say Dietrich Nichols is a game-time decision. Am I crazy thinking Dietrich Nichols, there's no way he's playing today?
25: Yeah, it doesn't sound like it at all. There's a whole bunch of factors there that all point to him not being involved in this game. So totally agree with you.
0: Because, and the one thing I couldn't figure was, if Dietrich isn't playing, Ridge Tejada goes on the roster, makes perfect sense. You're going to send out the person responsible for jerseys, puts Ridge's game jersey in his locker. Ridge puts it on knowing he's not playing, and he dances knowing he's not playing, and the club's like, ah, Dietrich's a game time, but we're going to send Ridge out there and we're going to jerk with a guy ahead of his first ever CFL game. Ridge is playing tonight.
7: If this was Law and Order, that's a hell of a closing argument right there.
0: Like Sam Waterston level?
7: Sam Waterston level. That was excellent. Look, it's hard to argue with anything you just said. I guess we'll know at 6 o'clock when the official lineup changes is made or not made. I guess we've seen two in the past where a guy didn't do much and still suited up. But everything you said points to him not being in the lineup tonight. And I'll be honest, I think Dietrich's been a great player, but I didn't mind what we saw last week when Trey Vavil came into the game and Major Williams moved inside. So that was an interesting thing, too. So if that's what happens, it could be interesting to see how the Bombers react and how they play tonight against the most prolific offense in the league.
0: Yeah, the thing I don't necessarily understand, the Bombers don't reveal, and Mike O'Shea said, we'll give a guy until the last second to find out if he can play. Totally get that. I totally understand. They don't want everybody to know about these things. But I just don't know why they're going to such lengths to hide one against Montreal. Like, just, hey, by the way. And, oh, by the way.
7: I guess if that's your MO, you play it every week, right?
0: Well, it's just this was excessive. This was further than they've gone before. And oh, by the way, Rich Tejada is a great story that we could have told yesterday by talking to Rich Tejada. As we talked about in training camp, Ridge is the third brother in his family to try out for the Bombers. He'll be the first one to play. Ranthony and Raleigh both tried out for the Bombers, were on the practice roster, and never played. We could have talked to Ridge yesterday. I don't get it.
25: It's Montreal who's scoring the most points, and if they got, like, they're going to put Philpott on them. Like, do you want your first game? Do you want, if your first game is against the highest scoring 9-1 football team in the CFL, how much time do you want to give them to so they decide which, you know, how many reps Corey Philpott's going to have against you?
7: I'll give you a storyline, DT.
0: Hit me.
7: You can talk to Ridge after the game when he makes the game-saving interception. How about that?
0: Amazing.
7: That be a hell of a story?
0: Shades of Jamal Parker.
7: He makes the game-saving interception. How about that?
0: Amazing.
7: That be a hell of a story?
0: Shades of Jamal Parker in 2023 when

0: Dylan Mitchell's going to get one on Winston Rose. Going deep for Mitchell on Rose. Got it at the 20, and he's going to walk into the end zone.
1: You know what I've learned about CFL fantasy football is that it makes me hate players. Kamar Jordan, I don't know anything about him, but I hate him now.
0: Things have been righted in the CFL fantasy world, the CGOB Fantasy League. Doug Brown now back ahead of me, 15 spots ahead of me. I sit 150th. Doug Brown back up to 135th.
2: Oh, it's your birthday, right? It was your birthday.
0: You let me
2: ago,
0: go ahead for my birthday, so I appreciate that.
2: Happy birthday to you.
0: Krastmar, both first for the week and now first overall in 680 CGOB CFL Fantasy. We're both in the top 50%, though, so I think that's something that we should be applauded for. I went heavy BC against Ottawa this week, perhaps no surprise. Nathan Rourke, Xander Horvath, Justin McInnes, and the BC defense. I have Tyson Philpott here against Winnipeg, and I went super cheap at running back with Saskatchewan's Kwali Conley against Toronto and Toronto's Isaiah Smith against Saskatchewan. Toronto lists two running backs. You don't know who's going to get the bulk of the carries, but I went cheap at running back. Doug Brown, who do you have?
2: Rourke, Horvath. We have Jones. We have Q Jones from Toronto as a running back as well.
0: Oh, you went the other one. Okay.
2: We have Keyshawn Johnson. We have Philpott as well. And come on.
0: Okay. You went with Quaylen Jones. I have Isaiah Smith. So we have competing Toronto running backs. We're all just looking for a bargain. So who knows? Smith had almost 100 yards rushing. It could be Jones easily this week, but BC heavy. So we are both on the Philpott train as the big fantasy performer tonight. But it all comes down to Ed Tate's pick to click.
3: How much would Brady have cost this week?
0: I'm going to say $15,000.
3: That's my pick to click tonight. And I think we had this conversation last week, the bacon and eggs conversation that went all over the place, remember? I think Brady is going to do his thing along the ground, but I think he's going to be busy as a receiver again. We're going to see like the game a couple weeks ago where he had 8 catches. I think we could see a lot of checkdowns to him today against this Montreal defense. So my pick to click is Brady, busy along the ground, but the numbers as a receiver go up.
0: 14,100 for Brady. I'll give you double points on his first half touches because he may not touch the ball in the second half again.
3: Ah, here we go.
0: How about that? It's been interesting watching how they use Brady Oliveira back on my fantasy radar for sure. It's 5:56. The coach's comments with Mike O'Shea are next. Plus, the Alouettes offense is an unstoppable eating machine until tonight. It's Prince Asado, Blue Bomber Football on 680 CJOB.
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0: With your traffic, I'm Adam Wilson. Things are moving slow both directions of the south perimeter. Expect some eastbound and westbound delays as you head to St. Anne's. Over at Lagimonia, things moving slow in both directions as you're approaching Dugald. Southbound Stafford, some delays making your way to Pembina, and eastbound Cordon approaching Keniston. Main and Fernbank, we have work continuing. You're down to one lane in each direction through there. And southbound Dunkirk, losing your curb lane, starting at Fermor. 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
2: A big number for this game is 34.6. The Alouettes average 34.6 points per game on offense, almost 10 full points a game more than the Bombers. The Owls are first in touchdowns. The Bombers are last. The Owls are first in explosive play rate. The Bombers are eighth. The Owls are in first place. The Bombers are holding on in the West. It's going to take a big performance tonight for the Bombers to run with the best team in the league.
3: 6 o'clock, right on the button as the pregame tailgate continues at Princess Auto Stadium. Appreciate you being with us for the Bombers and Alouettes kickoff just after 7:30. Currently 23 degrees under mostly cloudy skies here in Winnipeg, but only a small chance of rain in the forecast. 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Big challenge for the Bombers tonight. Here's the head coach, Mike O'Shea.
1: Who's in, who's out, and what should we expect from the Bombers in this game? The man with the answers is the head coach, Mike O'Shea.
4: Mike, game day today. No practice for Brady Oliveira this week, but are you thinking about maybe never practicing him again if he keeps going for 125 and 150 and 200 tonight?
5: I tell you this, even if I was thinking that, I would never announce that because I know what would happen, and I just want to make sure, you know, he has that threat of practicing at times. You know, he's been really good. I'll say this again, Brady wants to practice. Sometimes we have to make decisions to hold guys out, you know, so, but he would absolutely want to be out there working.
4: Yeah, I think whatever the team is doing, whatever Brady's doing, I feel like as fans, we think y'all should keep just doing it because he's been fantastic. I don't know if it's optimal, but
5: it might not be optimal. It has been terrific. He is obviously putting the time in into the film study and the classroom, and he's doing everything he can, you know, off the field in the training room to get back to a regular routine. This is the routine we have now, not changing it, right? So just make the best of it.
4: Where do you believe your offense is at? We've been looking at red zone efficiency this so far in the pregame show. You guys are last in the league at red zone efficiency. Where do you believe your offense is at?
5: Yeah, probably better than some of the stats that show. But, I mean, people would argue, obviously would argue, well, that you are what your stats say you are. I just think, once again, we look at all those red zone plays as individual plays and what happens on each one of those plays. And if something continually shows up, well, then obviously we're trying to fix it. But in the end, all those individual plays add up to a stat, a number that gets bantied about, and that's who we are, I guess.
4: On the defensive side, Dedrick Nichols, a game time decision for tonight. If he can go, what does he add to your defense this year?
5: Yeah, the experience level. He's seen it all, his ability to communicate, his ability to get guys in the right spot. And, I mean, he's a hell of a player. Forget all that stuff. He's just a hell of a player. And he's, you know, he's a tough hombre, too. So certainly a guy that we, you know, obviously are given as much time as possible for him to be out there.
4: Last week we saw a little more Trey Vavil on defense. How much is reasonable to expect when a guy is your primary returner to give, say, on an offense or a defense?
5: Yeah, you never put a number on it. You know, these guys are quite capable of playing a lot of snaps. They relish every opportunity. They don't want to forego a snap in one spot to take a snap in another. They want all the snaps they can get. They understand that when all is said and done, they still want one more play, so they're never going to turn down an opportunity to play more.
4: Yeah. The Montreal offense, top-scoring offense in the league, what do you see from them?
5: Yeah, they're tough. They execute at a very high level. They make it difficult for you. They, you know, a lot of different motion. They have, you know, obviously heavy personnel packages that, you know, you're sort of picking your poison. If you try and stack the box for the run, they end up in somewhere along the line, you end up in a one-on-one situation with Philpott or Snead or whoever, right? All capable of catching the ball deep. So, yeah, they make it very difficult. You have to have your eyes right. You got to be assignment sound, and you got to rally hard. These guys will play hard.
4: Final one. We talked a little bit about this yesterday, or you talked about a little bit about this yesterday. Would a win over Montreal as the first place team in the CFL mean something more than a win over another team?
5: You try not to have it be that way. Once again, we are all human, and the emotions affect guys in different ways. For coaches, it's interesting. You're, you know, 5 minutes later, you're on to the next, so you don't even get a chance to enjoy it, you know. You certainly try not to lament the losses, and you're unfortunately not celebrating the wins as long as you probably should. For players, there's always going to be a different emotional response for different guys depending on their experiences. But you try to remain as even-keeled as possible and just treat it as a win. You wouldn't want that build-up to affect your preparation. You know, you want a very consistent level of preparation so you get more consistency on the field.
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3: 6:05 in the p.m. Bombers making it official. Dietrich Nichols will not play tonight. Major Williams will slide over to Dietrich's spot at halfback, and Trey Vavil goes into the starting lineup. And Ridge Tejada will make his CFL debut. The first-year man out of North Texas will make his CFL debut. Was on the practice roster late last season, but he will be the first Tejada brother of the three Tejada brothers to play for the Winnipeg Blue Bombers. So congratulations to him, and unfortunately, no Dietrich Nichols for the Bombers tonight. 6:05, the Alouettes team looks a lot like a team that we all remember very well. We will discuss which team that is. And Trey Vavil, a controversial take on tonight's game that you need to hear. It's Princess Auto Blue Bomber Football on 680 CJOB.
6: Global News meteorologist Peter Quinlan here with your game day forecast. Tonight, as we see kickoff around 7:30, we'll see those temperatures around 23, 22 degrees. But with the Humidex factored in, it'll be feeling warmer than that, probably like the mid-20s, and we'll see a partly cloudy sky. There is a risk of a random raindrop and maybe an isolated sprinkle or storm. It's fairly low, so I don't even think you'll need an umbrella or raincoat for that. But as we take you through the later evening hours, by the end of the game, we'll be closer to the 20-degree mark. You may want an extra layer, and altogether pretty good game day conditions. Winds won't be super strong, although they'll be a little breezy from the southeast.
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0: With your traffic, I'm Adam Wilson. We do have a crash, Keewatin and Logan. Expect some northbound delays and use caution. Northbound McPhillips, a few delays as you're heading to Leela, and westbound on Avenue Jimikina approaching St. Anne's. Eastbound Grant, work continuing Haney to Shaftesbury, and northbound on Sherbrooke between Broadway and Ellis. Westbound on the south perimeter, expect some slow-moving traffic as you make your way to St. Anne's. 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
3: I'm Brett Nowosko, and our subject in Two Truths and a Lie today is Bombers lineman Stanley Bryant. Here we go. Number one, he still drives a 1999 Buick LeSabre. Friends reference, anybody? Number two, he almost drowned on a trip in Mexico. Number three, in college he beat the defending national champion Boise State Broncos. Two are true, one is a lie. Can you figure out which one's the lie? The answer coming right up.
14: 6:10 p.m. Ed Tate, which one's the lie, do you think?
15: I think the Buick. Is that the...
14: Was 19, you don't think the 99 Buick LeSabre is true?
15: That's the one I'm...
14: Okay, well, we will find out a little later with Stanley Bryant. Bomber fans, you want to win a VIP car wash from Wash Method? All you need to do text Braden to enter the... I'm going to go ahead and start that again. All you need to do is text right now the phrase WASH method to 204-780-6868 to enter the contest. Braden is taking your text. He's picking the winner, so feel free to throw him some flattery, tell him how handsome he is, his robust mustache, whatever you want to praise about Braden. There's a lot of things you could praise about my man Braden. So, yes, WASH method to 204-780-6868 to enter for a free VIP car wash. The Winnipeg Blue Bombers are a 7-point underdog at home. The Bombers are a 7-point underdog at home. I've seen it back to 6.5, but 7-point underdog at home. I don't expect players to be talking about point spreads and stuff, but here is Zach Kolaris on being a significant underdog to the 9-1 Montreal Alouettes.
16: If I'm being completely honest with you, I still feel like we should win every game. That's just kind of how I look at it. if I didn't look at the game that way, I probably should be done playing, you know. So I don't look at, obviously we don't look at the spreads and whatever people are writing about the game. They are a very good football team. I think they're 8-1, 9-1, 10, whatever it is. But you don't go into a football game thinking that you shouldn't win the game. So it's, I have a hard time trying to put myself in that spot and be like, man, we shouldn't win. We should, you know, it's gonna make us play differently. I don't see it that way at all. I don't.
14: Zach Kolaris on being an underdog at home. The last time the Bombers were a touchdown underdog at home, 2018 week number one to the Edmonton Elks.
17: Wow.
14: Before that, 2015, they were a 9-point dog to the Calgary Stampeders. There were only five other times in the previous two seasons that a team was a 7-plus-point underdog at home, which gives you an idea of what the gambling public thinks of, one, the Montreal Alouettes, and two, the Winnipeg Blue Bombers. Doug, I don't know if any particular thoughts on the, do you think the Bombers are that significant an underdog to these Montreal Alouettes?
17: Yeah, I mean, just based on the last four games they've played, you just look at them, you're like, okay, this team doesn't seem capable of stringing together four quarters of consecutive play in order to roll with Montreal. So, I mean, had they won last week, I would have been so much more excited about this game. Right now, I think it's kind of a foregone conclusion, but I've been on the wrong side of games. You know, I've been 7-2 going into 2-7 Saskatchewan and losing before as well. So it's a matchup thing. They haven't played yet this year. Obviously, they have some regret about what happened last year. So you never know. There's always that element of chance, but it looks hazy right now, both in how it looks outside and the forecast for this game.
14: If you want some sense of how good this current Montreal team is, as we spend the second talking about the Alouettes, remember what you thought about the 2023 Winnipeg Blue Bombers. That season, the Bombers, five times in road games, they were a touchdown favorite, as Montreal is tonight. They were also a 7.5-point favorite in the Grey Cup that season. I take from that, one, Ed, they didn't win all those road games, and two, they lost that Grey Cup as a heavy underdog. Montreal, despite a 7-point favorite, not guaranteed anything tonight.
18: Yeah, absolutely. Look, I wrote about this a couple of times this week. After that game, the locker room was just angry, frustrated.
14: Last week in Edmonton.
18: So there's a way to respond to that, right? And this is what you would expect or you would hope is that your team brings that anger into the practice week, and I think we saw that. I think that they're not afraid of Montreal tonight. They respect them. So I'm expecting them to come out and throw some punches here and take what they had in the first half. That's how you have to do it. If you go the other way, that's when things start to splinter, where you start pointing fingers at people, and that leads to, you know, a horrible rest of the season. So this is a chance. That's all you want, is a puncher's chance in this thing, and that's what I think Winnipeg has based on what we saw in the first half last week.
17: I think the players definitely realized in the locker room what their opportunity is in terms of today, what's in front of them. You all know, hey, it's been a lot of noise about this football team. It's been a lot of ups and downs about this football team. We win today at home. Man, does that change the narrative a ton about what opportunities they have in the second half of this. It's one game at home. If you show well in this, if you play Montreal down on the wire and you pull one out, what an incredible boost going into the Labor Day Classic. All of a sudden now, oh, everything does start in the CFL after Labor Day, right? So it gets a lot more interesting. You lose this game, everyone expects it. Now we're starting to do math again, looking at the upcoming opponents.
14: All right, I just had to pull out some numbers here. You guys will be surprised I pulled out some numbers. In the last 12 CFL seasons, all right, 2015 through this year, Montreal is number one of all those teams, number one on first down. They're number one on second down, and they're the best team in more than a decade in explosive plays on offense, both
18: this
14: running
18: year,
14: and passing.
18: Their numbers this year. Okay.
14: Their numbers this year are better than any team from the last decade. They are on...
17: Any team in the CFL.
14: Any team in the CFL.
18: So that's good, right? That's very good.
14: They get an explosive run or pass on 16% of their plays. So one out of every six plays is an explosive play from this Montreal offense. That is otherworldly.
18: It's, you know, it. When you start to look at the numbers and just the basic numbers, you've got the detailed ones, as always, DT. Appreciate you for that. But just the basics, like they've got the best quarterback in the league right now statistically, the top two receivers in the league. I think Tice is third in the league in rushing, or he's right there in the top five.
14: And number one in yards per carry.
18: Right, and so... And then you start thinking about their other weapons like Cole Speaker and Alexander Hollins. They're good players, too. They've got a good offensive line. So how do you stop that? And I don't know if you can. I think this is a track meet. So I think that you got to figure out a way to score 35, 36 points and then hope that your defense somehow picks one off, gets a scoop and fumble return for a touchdown, and your special teams does some magic, too. So you need everything working here, but... The only way, I think, to compete with this offense is try to score with them. It's going to be like one of those NBA all-star basketball games where nobody's playing defense and it's 140 to 138 after the third quarter.
14: Exactly. So all that said, Montreal, number one on offense. They're number one on defense as well, oh, by the way, which made this a curious comment from Trey Vavle. It's not, I don't necessarily get it. Doug, I'm curious if you get it, if it means something different to former players. Trey Vavle, the return star and starting cornerback tonight, says winning tonight would be no different than beating Ottawa.
19: No, every win, every week is like when you go play Ottawa, you're focused on winning, beating Ottawa. You go the next game, you're focused on beating that person. So it's not like, oh, we beat them. It's like every win is a win. Like this is professional sports. You go look at the NFL, the NBA, like there's teams with good records and bad records that win and lose all the time, because at the end of the day, we're all professionals. Like there's dudes on that team, they're making a lot of money on a good roster and on a bad roster. So it doesn't matter like who you're playing against. Like a win is a win, and like it'll be dope at the end of the day, you know.
14: I had to cut a word from it would be bleeping dope at the end of the day, but
17: yeah, I mean, I don't know. I don't know if I agree with that. I think after you beat a team like Ottawa, I don't even know if you celebrate or you. It's just something that was supposed to happen. I think the connotations of winning this game. Everyone on a football team understands which teams are good, which teams are winless, what everyone thinks you're expected to do. And I think you will see a very intense celebration if they somehow could pull the rabbit out of their hat and beat the Alouettes tonight. I think it would be insane. And I think it would be potentially a season-changing moment for the Winnipeg Blue Bombers. So every team is not the same. The consequences are always variable, and they always differ. And guys pay attention to it. They don't want you to know. But, yes, this is a massively impactful game for Winnipeg.
18: I get what he's saying. I get what he means in that, you know, you get five wins and two of them are against Ottawa. You still have five wins. What he's saying is that you don't get two wins tonight if you win, right? You don't get 4 points. But to Doug's point,
17: those wins don't change your team.
18: No, that's the thing. So if they win tonight, the whole CFL takes notice, and then they carry this into the Labor Day game, and then the Banjo Bowl, and you know Saskatchewan has lost a couple in a row, so they look vulnerable at the moment. We said the same thing last week. If Winnipeg had beaten Edmonton, the narrative would change. Well, the narrative gets louder even if you knock off a team that's 9-1, has won 7 in a row, and you rattled off all those numbers, DT, offensively and defensively. As Doug said, potentially season-changing win for what the momentum it can create from this.
14: I agree with all that. So, yeah, and if Ridge Tejada makes the game-ending interception in the end zone, they will freak out. Those players will all freak out. They will not just calmly shake hands with the now 9-2 Montreal Alouettes.
18: See, we got to pray for that story.
14: They will freak out.
18: That's going to be cool.
14: It would be pretty great. Yeah. 6:20, let's do the injury report for Dr. J's Men's Sexual Health Clinic. 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Dietrich Nichols officially declared out for this game about 15 minutes ago. He goes on to the 6-game injured list. Not sure if that's a reflection of his ankle injury. It's been standard practice for the Bombers this season, so we don't read too much into that. Reddick Cramdy did practice this week. He remains on the 6-game injured list. Deshaun Dixon doing some work apart from the team, so not ready to return. Cam Allen, defensive back, nowhere close to returning. And then Ethan Ball and Javon Santos-Knox both out for the season. All those guys on the 6-game injured list in our injury updates. But again, no Dietrich Nichols for tonight. Major Williams at halfback, and Trey Bobble goes into the starting lineup at that short side corner. That's the injury report for Dr. J's Men's Sexual Health Clinic. 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It's coming up on Princess Auto Blue Bomber Football on 680 CJOB.
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0: With your traffic, I'm Adam Wilson. Keewatin and Logan, we've got a crash. Expect a few northbound delays and use caution through there. Southbound Waverly, some slow-moving traffic on your way to Abenogi Mekina. And southbound Osborne, approaching Confusion Corner. Southbound Archibald, we have work continuing. You're down to one lane starting at Pervenche. And southbound King Edward, expect lane closures with work continuing. Bannatyne to Notre Dame. Tonight's Lotto Max jackpot is $10 million, and there's more. 10 chances to win $100,000. Play responsibly, 18 plus only. That's your 680 CJOB traffic.
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4: Hey Bomber fans, I'm Tamana Kang. Did you know Blue Bombers kicker Sergio Castillo used to pull a double on Friday nights as both the team's kicker and a member of the marching band? In high school, Castillo played bass drum, so he'd kick during the first half, take off his pads at halftime to perform with the band, then gear right back up for the second half. And apparently, his bandmates would even sneak in some tacos near the kicking net during the games. From bass drums to tacos, to becoming one of the CFL's top kickers, that's quite the halftime adjustment.
14: 6:25 in the p.m. Sergio is a man of many talents and opinions and entertainment value, as you found out, well, as you displayed for us, Ed, on the huddle this week.
18: Sergio is one of my favorite guys. You know, he's just, he's got so much energy. He's got great stories. And he was in our show this week. He was vulnerable in a couple of spots, talking about not having a father figure in his life, and it was a cool show. If you have a chance, check it out on our YouTube page. Thanks for allowing me to give the plug, but I think the guy's a really cool dude. I hope he plays for 10 more years, because he's fun to be around, isn't he, DT?
14: He'll be in Two Truths and a Lie next week.
18: Beautiful.
14: He's got some more facts.
18: Beautiful.
14: You got to figure out. Perhaps some of them were on the huddle, and people can discern. Oh, I saw this on the huddle, so I know that one is true. Don't forget, today's game is brought to you by Play Now. Bet on blue, enjoy responsibly. 23 degrees, perfect football weather as we welcome in Tyson Rewicki with the 35-second clock.
5: What's up, Bomber fans? I'm Tyson Rewicki, and this is the 35-second clock.
6: If I'm here and you're here, doesn't that make it our time?
7: The first phase will include the introduction of a 35-second clock.
14: In honor of the commissioner and all the amazing changes that are just paying off massive dividends so far in the CFL this season, we can't wait for what's coming next. I don't know.
18: I sense some sarcasm there, DT.
14: I love Stu, but the 35-second clock has not been bad by any stretch. A couple more offensive plays for the game, and it gives us a chance to get Tyson Rewicki to fire some questions at us. Tyson's got some cues about what's going to happen on the field tonight and how the Bombers can respond. I will go to Ed Tate for the first one. Tyson, let's hit up Ed Tate.
5: Guys, the Bombers are 7-point underdogs at home, a huge number. Do the players use that as motivation, or is it just purely outside noise?
14: Very cool.
18: I will go with the outside noise on this. I don't think that a lot of guys pay attention at all to the odds and the point spreads and the over-unders and all that kind of thing. I think we talked about it in the last segment here. This is an opportunity for Winnipeg. That's the way they've been treating it all week. We can blow smoke on the Alouettes all day and how powerful they are. Winnipeg sees this as an opportunity. The point spread doesn't matter. Just go out there and get it done.
14: Force 5 turnovers.
18: That would help.
14: Get a Trey Vavil return touchdown.
17: Obviously, he's never played for Dave Ritchie before, because he would find every word in a newspaper that he could interpret as some sort of slant or shade against his football team.
18: Yes.
17: And then he would make it the biggest mountain out of the smallest molehill possible. So really depends on your coach, right?
18: It's always with Dave, it was always us versus them.
17: They don't
18: and them
17: respect
18: is trying
17: us.
18: To screw us is what he would always say.
14: Did you see here what Ed Tate wrote? You guys were good looking.
18: Right.
14: He didn't say great looking. He only said good looking. So, yeah, go get him.
18: I've heard that before.
14: Drink that good water. I love Dave Ritchie with all my heart. All right, Doug Brown, you're second up in the 35-second clock.
5: The Alouettes know how to score the football, putting up 34.6 offensive points per game. Which group are the Bombers going to rely on more, the offense or the defense?
17: I don't think it matters, really. I mean, I don't see how it's going to work. Obviously, I think for them to have any semblance of a chance, if this miracle at Princess Auto is going to come into being, then, yeah, it'll have to be both. But right now, you know, one of them could play awesome. You know, they could both play 75% or 90. They're both going to have to surprise us with how good they have played. And it's going to take all three phases just for them to have a chance to win this football game. That's how good Montreal is right now.
14: Because we went into the season believing that, oh, man, if the offense can come up to meet the defense, this could be a great team. The defense hasn't been amazing, but last week, 22 points to Edmonton. If you hold Montreal to 22 points, one, great chance to win. Two, if you don't win, the questions about the offense are going to be even stronger.
18: 1,000,000%. It's time for the offense to start getting into the end zone. Last week was so impressive in the first half, but again, that 0-3 in the red zone, settling for those short field goals, not good enough. And they're going to have to be near perfect tonight. Every possession matters in a game like this.
14: Yeah, and they're at the point where I've been advocating forever, go for it on third down. Inside the five, you only need to score like 30% of the time. That O'Shea went 3rd-and-3 from the five last week just because they failed, do it again. It's a plus. They're not always going to hit Brendan O'Leary orange on a YOLO ball for 41 yards, right? You're going to get the ball back on a lot of those because your defense forced a 2-and-out.
18: And it was, in that moment, it was kind of shocking to see them go for it, right? Because that's against Mike O'Shea's tendency, but I loved it too.
14: It was perfect strategically. They're not always going to work out, but I will reiterate my fresh tattoo, 7 is greater than 3.
18: It is, eh?
14: I should have run that past Brandon Alexander.
18: Let me write this one down. Yeah. BT, 7 is what?
14: 7 is greater than 3.
17: Aren't you worried, like I am, that he's never going to go for it again now because they lost that game by 3 points?
18: You know, it's funny. He brought that up to me after the game.
17: Nobody needed that to work more than Mike O'Shea did, okay?
18: That's right.
17: I was like, please, please let this happen.
18: Yep.
14: The 2-point converts in Ottawa didn't encourage him to go for 2 more, but how easy were those, right? Like, it's not always going to work out, but you need to embrace the variance in a game like this against a team like Montreal. Turn those 3s into 7s, and if you have to experience some 0s along the way, that's just how it happens, because, frankly, if you lose by 1 or 100, it doesn't matter, but if you lose by 1 or win by 1, those are pretty drastically different. Tyson, what do you got for me? I'll take number 3.
5: Guys, what can the defense do to slow down Davis Alexander and the Alouettes offense? Is the D-line going to have to be big in this one?
14: Like, are we presuming that, like, weapons are not available, like knives from episode 5 of Reacher, like those rounded cutting knives from Indonesia, those are not available?
18: Yes, we could presume that.
17: Episode 5 of Reacher.
14: It's awesome.
17: We live very different lives.
14: That's back. Reacher is back this year, by the way. You need it. Tyson Philpott and Tyler Snead are almost inevitable. You cannot lose Tyson Philpott, and you cannot forget to tackle him as you forgot to tackle his brother back about 4 weeks ago. Honestly, let the running game happen. I don't care. You need to prevent explosive plays against this team. They lead the league in explosive plays. The best team in more than a decade in explosive plays. Do not ever lose track of number 6, as if you do. He's in the end zone because he is on an Alan Pitts-level pace. And that record stood for more than 30 years. It is insane how good they are this season. All right, back to Ed Tate for number 4, Tyson.
5: Fellas, another week of no practice for Brady Oliveira. Could we see a repeat of last week where his carries start to dip as the game goes on?
18: I don't think his carries dip because of the injury situation or what he might be dealing with going in. In last week's game, it was strictly because they couldn't stay on the field in the second half. I think in a game like this, if it works in Winnipeg's favor, and let's say they're in this thing into the third and fourth quarter, I think Brady's touches should go up dramatically. And what frustrates a lot of people, myself included, was in that first half last week, they were in real inside the 10-yard line a couple of times, and they opted to throw on first down. On second down, two, second and short, they opted to throw when you've got this workhorse behind you. I think his carries have got to go up further. I think they got to lean on him even more.
14: Throw him the ball, run exactly. The ball, whichever way.
18: Help get him touches.
14: If Montreal is up 21 at some point, eventually, I mean, his touches would go away in that circumstance.
18: Sure.
14: But if this game's within a touchdown, Doug, I don't know why you would, I mean, throw it to Brady. Run it to Brady. Just anything. Control the clock.
17: Control the clock. That's just it, right? It's assuming your defense doesn't allow points every time that Montreal possesses the football. If they're able to force them to punt in situations, then you absolutely need to magnify your time of possession with your chance to go on the field offensively.
14: If things go bad in the beginning, you don't go away from Brady. I had this text because I put out Brady is number one in the league in carries, in rushing yards, in carries per game, and he's number two in yards per carry. And someone said, well, then why are we complaining about Brady not touching the ball enough? And I'll just make the point. A lot isn't necessarily enough. Just because he has the most in the CFL doesn't mean he should not have more carries.
18: And it's when, too. That's the thing, is that when he has two carries in the second half, when he doesn't get touches inside the 10-yard line, that's the part that still frustrates people. It's not the total. It's the usage sometimes and where it is on the football field.
14: He'd be happy to have 20 carries and 5 catches a game, and we'd be happy to see 200 yards from Brady Oliveira. So, to me, just because a guy leads the league doesn't mean he's got his maximum. That's not his max. I think Brady's certainly got more to give.
17: He's the best offensive player on this football team, so they need him to be involved as much as possible.
14: Agreed.
17: Because nobody else is running away with it.
14: Yeah, I wish I could say it was Pokey Wilson, but in the big number coming up, we've got a Pokey Wilson stat that we're going to need to discuss at some point. All right, number five, Tyson, just let it wash over us, and we'll discuss.
5: Guys, this isn't the first time I've asked this, but what can the Bombers do to improve their tackling, especially against a top offense in the league?
14: Prayer? Is anybody for prayer? I don't know, Doug. This is more your realm. Improving their tackling, being more sure in their tackling, knowing their situational tackling, like last game.
17: I mean, for me, tackling is about aggression and it's about effort and it's about swarming. So if you're not tackling well, then you need to get yourself more conditioned, because tackling is an effort thing, and getting numbers to the ball. You know, it's getting guys running there and having enough vigor when they arrive to finish the deal. So that's aggressiveness and pursuit and numbers on the football.
14: It was interesting to hear Mike O'Shea and then Jordan Younger kind of explain that those missed tackles on Justin Rankin last week were guys trying to play the clock, as opposed to the clock wasn't the thing there. It was they needed to get Rankin to the ground. So you see Woodby kind of making sure he goes back inside, but just standing there and holding his spot so that eventually guys could rally, tick a couple more seconds off the clock, and then they just kind of forgot to tackle him in the end. I thought it was interesting, the situational that tackling can be. It hasn't been their problem most of the year, but just interesting that tackling sometimes takes a different tact.
18: I thought that was an interesting explanation. I think it's overthinking it, too. If the guy's in front of you and he has the ball, bring him to the ground, right? Like, don't worry about the clock. Don't worry about a lot of situations. I understand what they're saying, but
17: I don't.
18: What is he saying?
14: We'll discuss it during the break. We gotta hit the break.
18: Yeah, I think that why watch Brady Oliveira this week with on when he wasn't practicing, talking about pushing people away from his ankles, and he mentioned it after the game last week. And one thing I hate about when defenders come at a player is when they use their head and try to knock his knees out or with something with his shoulder and head. Wrap the guy up. You got two arms for a reason, right? And I think that's one thing that they could really hammer home in terms of their poor tackling, is just get back to the basics of it.
14: Grab a guy, hold on for dear life, and scream for
18: and
14: help.
18: Wait for help, like Doug said.
14: That's how I did it back in the day. Just somebody, Dave, come save me. I got a foot. Please help me. All right, it's 6:37. Paul Appelese coming up in about 5 minutes. But first, brought to you by Double Decker Hot Dogs, it's Ed Tate's last word.
18: Okay, well, we've been hammering away on this the whole pregame show. It's going to take something special for Winnipeg to win tonight, isn't it? It's going to take...
8: A sacrifice. I think we should do something like that.
18: A couple of actions.
14: Like a live chicken or like a human sacrifice?
18: Yeah.
8: A sacrifice. I'm just going to leave it there. Maybe people hit you on the text line tell us what.
14: Okay. Yeah.
8: Needs to be sacrificed.
14: Dave, Patricia, come over here. We need to talk to you about something.
18: It's going to be...
14: We need a live sacrifice for this game. I don't know if you want to volunteer to be it or you can find somebody for us.
8: Do you know of any volcanoes around here we could... toss things into? No?
14: Okay. Dave's waving us off. All right.
8: There's a snake bit.
9: I'll do it. I'll do it.
14: He's willing to sacrifice himself. Okay. Oh, he's offering his head. Can we get something to chop Dave with, please?
18: I don't know where to pick up from this, DT. I'll just say, look, Winnipeg's going to have to be perfect again tonight. And I do think they have it in them. I still have a faith in this team that it could still make a push towards the playoffs, that it can show us something. But I'm running out of runway with that argument, too. So what we saw in the first half last week was encouraging. If you don't play that way for the full 60 tonight, you have no chance. So I just want to see them, this team that's been so inconsistent, try to find it for 60 minutes, and then you've got a puncher's chance. Like, I keep coming back to that because I'm a boxing guy, but give yourself a chance by playing a clean game for once.
14: Ed's got a great breakdown of the game in his 48-hour primer. All his great content at BlueBombers.com. And after the game, if you're still awake, check out the huddle with Sergio Castillo, because he was incredibly entertaining.
8: Ed, who's the greatest boxer of all time, just as you leave us here?
18: It's Muhammad Ali.
14: Okay. Wow.
18: Absolutely Muhammad Ali.
8: Wow. Would he beat Tyson?
14: Sugar Ray Robinson, yes, is rolling over in his grave, by the way, just saying. Paul LaPolice coming up on the other side of the break. Is there anyone he remembers that compares to what Brady Oliveira is doing right now? And what is the weakness of this Montreal defense, you know, other than kryptonite? Prince Sato, Blue Bomber Football on 680 CJOB.
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11: In every running play, the Bombers have 5 or 6 or even 7 offensive linemen trying to shove the opposing defense out of the way. But as you'd expect, the defenders want to hold their spot to make a tackle. So, guard Patty Neufeld, how do you move a 300-pound man that doesn't want to be moved?
12: It's attitude and physicality. It's again, understanding your leverage, and it's not always the low man wins, but it's being able to strike low, generate as much force through the ground as possible, and just try to kick some ass. Move your knees, move your feet, try to extend, and just run your feet off the ball. Once you make contact, you don't want to give up that real estate, so we're going to grab onto it as long as we can within the framework or the rules, and we also have a good understanding where referees are, so as an offensive lineman, you kind of have that in the back of your head, but it's kind of painting that whole picture together. The running back's going to help you, but ultimately you want to have your hands inside. It's a chance as an offensive lineman to attack. You get to dictate a lot more in the run game as an offensive lineman. 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When you think of football, you think of guys running around smashing each other, and that's our favorite thing to do.
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11: A big number for this game is 23%. Last week was rough for the Bombers throwing deep balls and for that Zach Kolaris Pokey Wilson connection. There was the miss wide open on the sidelines and the interception near the Elks goal line. They're indicative of the troubles Pokey has had on deep balls this season. The Bombers have completed 5 of 22 deep attempts to Wilson, just 23%. The league average is over 40%. Wilson has almost half the team's deep targets, and they're not working so far.
14: At 6:44, the pregame show brought to you by Olympic. Kick off your next building project at Olympic Building Center. I believe it's 45 deep targets, 22 to Pokey, and they've completed 5. And I wonder what's different from 2023? That was Dalton Schoen deep, Kenny Lawler deep, Rasheed Bailey deep. Everybody, they hit all those shots. They are just not hitting any of them this season.
17: Could be because they don't have any of those guys. Except for the one throwing the football. So that is it.
14: That is a very interesting theory. We should run that by the coach. Paul LaPolice joins us.
19: Hey, coach.
20: Coach.
19: Coach.
21: Your coach, my coach, our coach.
22: Paul LaPolice.
14: He is the coach. Paul LaPolice joins us in every pregame show. Lapo, when you're not, as an offensive coordinator, when you're not hitting the deep ball, is that frustrating? Is that, you know, is that just in spurts? What is that for a coach?
23: You know, it's one of the key things I always tried to look for. Like, how are we going to, like, all right, you're moving, you need first downs, right? Like, so when you get a bunch of first downs, now you can take a shot on first down. And, or if you get a couple of second and shorts, you can take a shot. So, I think you have to have enough first downs to be able to take some of those shots. And it is frustrating when you all of a sudden miss those shots and you're sitting there at second and 10, and the Bombers have struggled converting on second and long. So, I'm not sure what's going on with them with the deep ball throwing, because they really have struggled this year, one of the worst in the CFL, pushing the ball downfield.
14: Yeah, we were certainly hoping that was going to bounce back, but it hasn't. All right, we've been talking a little bit about Montreal, and just this is, at the moment, a historically good offense. In the last 12 years, I was running these numbers. They are number one in first down success in that span. They're number one on second down, and they're number one in explosive plays, both run and passes. So the best in those three categories in more than a decade in the CFL. Lapo, what on earth did the Bombers do with that?
23: Yeah, I mean, it starts with number one is the Bombers' defense has got to tackle, because, you know, the Alouettes receivers, they have all these younger, they have all these smaller guys, I don't want to say smaller guys, but all these guys who can get yak yards. And you throw Tyson there, Philpott, all those guys, like, in Montreal will run so many wide receiver screens, and they're going to flip it out to those guys, and before you know it, it's a first down on first down. And that's kind of what I talk about. So when they know they're going to get a bunch of first downs, it's no problem for them. They're like, okay, I always call their offense short, and then shot plays. So they're taking they're getting the screen for 10 yards. They get another easy completion. And then the next one, here comes a shot play. They're going to be in a heavy run look. They're going to have two tight ends in, and they're going to throw it up to take a shot all the way out to Philpott. So they got to start with tackling. They got to create some second and long for these guys. You can't let them get first downs on first downs. Like, the best offenses are the ones that get 200 yards, 250 yards on first down alone, and that's what you got to minimize on Montreal.
14: Yeah, the defense, I don't think they've been the problem, but they can certainly use their best performance of the season this week because the challenge is substantial. We talked a ton about the Bombers got four plays on offense in the third quarter last week as the downfall began. I'm curious, from a coaching perspective, from a player perspective, you guys, Lapo, I'll do you first. How, as a coach, you stayed in the game when your side of the ball was not on the field at all?
23: I mean, you're basically that much time where you're not on the field and you've only run four plays. Like you're gonna take the iPad out and watch your two plays, and you're gonna watch your other two plays, and then you're gonna be like, okay, I'm going to call this, this, this. You're going to get a pretty good ready list of how you're going to start the next series. But, like, yeah, you just turn into a spectator. And that's why it's so important. You always talk about, like, you know, and I know it's always a topic of conversation in Winnipeg because of running the football. Well, Brady's got to get more touches. Well, you know what? When you have four touches in a quarter, nobody's getting the ball. So, like, you got to stay on the field. Yeah, you know, I always say one first down, you create a first down for one of your teammates.
14: I like that.
23: For a touch.
14: Yeah. As a player, Doug, you probably, I don't know if you relish the times where you only had four plays in a quarter.
17: I love not playing football. When you play defense, you're just like, oh, you know, this is fantastic. Let's watch what our offense can do. And you sit back and you get ready for the few moments you have to come on the field, and then you're that much more effective. So it's outstanding not playing football.
14: I just
17: getting paid for it.
14: As offensive players, they like to be out there for those 9-play drives, right? It's just the opposite of how it always is, and it was unusual last week for sure. He is the coach, Paul Lapolis, joining us in the pregame show at 6:49. Brady Oliveira, as we mentioned, Lapo, hasn't practiced fully since week 7, so it's been over a month. He's still got over 100 yards from scrimmage in the last four games. I'm curious if there's any examples you had in your coaching staff of he couldn't practice, but, man, could he play on game day.
23: Yeah, I mean, Doug Brown never practiced. How about that guy? No, I'm just kidding.
14: Oh,
23: he
14: my
23: practiced
14: goodness.
23: All the time. D linemen, it's kind of weird. Like, D linemen have to feel like they have to – D linemen always have to practice. O linemen always have to practice. I think I mentioned it last week. Probably the guy – who we really managed and wanted to make sure he could play the games was Terrence Edwards with the Bombers. Like, Terrence, he would be off on day one, he'd be off on day two, and we'd practice him on day three, which is a shorter practice, and get him ready for the games. And again, some guys can handle that mentally. Some guys just can't. But Brady Oliveira is very intelligent and, you know, knows the system in and out, and same thing with Terrence Edwards, who was the same type of guy.
17: I'm going to give you three players, and I want you to tell me who practiced the fewest amount, Bobby Gordon, Alfred Payton, or Terrence Edwards. Which
23: ooh,
17: one?
23: Ooh. Well, Bobby Gordon, probably.
17: I knew it.
14: That's so funny. My goodness, it's a real stiff challenge for the Bombers tonight, taking on the Montreal Alouettes. But Lapo, just final one for you. Doug had mentioned this. If they beat the Alouettes tonight, the whole season kind of turns on its head. Are you on board with that?
23: Yeah, I mean, I don't know. I just love the West right now. I think the West is so interesting. Edmonton, I know, has the lead, but, like, shit, they came down last week to just that last-second field goal. Winnipeg gets a win tonight. Like, I'm in Calgary here, calling the Calgary-Hamilton game. You know, if Calgary takes their business, you know, all of a sudden there's another win. I feel like the West is going to be neat down the stretch, but, you know, the Bombers got to find a way because this is a tough one tonight.
14: Lapo, thank you so much. Enjoy the game tomorrow. Josh Love getting the start for Calgary. Puts a little wrench in maybe perhaps in Calgary's plans with no Vernon Adams.
23: Yep.
14: But looking forward to hearing your call tomorrow.
23: Okay, guys. Yeah, thank
0: you. Nice, coach.
14: He is the coach, Paul Lapolis. Joins us in every pregame show. We love having him.
17: Was that Tommy Condell that just came over here?
14: Alongside. It was not.
17: Are you sure?
14: That would be pretty funny.
17: Kind of looked like him.
14: I'm going to hold any jokes I have in my pocket. 6:52, Greg Mackling on the other side, Doug Brown's keys to the game. Plus, you probably heard the UND marching band is up here. Well, Brady Oliveira and Evan Holmes' college coach is up here as well. We're going to get him to tell some stories from their younger days and how they got to the University of North Dakota and became stars in the Canadian Football League. That's coming up. It's Princess Auto Blue Bomber Football on 680 CJOB.
0: Have you ever wondered what your favorite Bombers game day ritual is?
11: Here's Bombers defensive coordinator Jordan Younger.
1: Now, it's one of the few days we actually get to sleep in if we get a night game, right? So I don't set my alarm clock. All right, that's one of the few reliefs of that. After that, get up, breakfast, probably relaxing for a little while. I might watch a little TV at some point. The game will take over my mind, and I'll start watching film again, and I'll be thinking about my first 10 to 15 calls, right? Going through my head, what do I want to call against this personnel group in this situation? Just start thinking situational football.
14: In a coach's life, how good is that ability to sleep in?
1: Oh, man, it's such a luxury because, like, everything we do is so – you're always on the clock, getting ready, preparing. So at that point, you know all of the work is done right up until game time. So you can't relax because you're still excited, got the nerves about the game, but you don't got to move when the clock – you know, when the alarm goes off. So that's always a blessing.
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5: All right, I'm back. Lineman Stanley Bryan is our guy this week. The three facts are: he still drives a 1999 Buick LeSabre. Number two, he almost drowned on a trip to Mexico. And number three, in college, he beat the defending national champion Boise State Broncos. Which one's the lie?
6: The first one is a 2007 Crown Vic out of 1990. What do you say? One
7: Buick. 1999 Buick LeSabre is from the movie The Dink.
6: Which is also a good car, but it's a 2007 Crown Vic, though.
7: Tell me about the 2007 Crown Vic, because the other guys around you brought it up that
6: okay,
7: day.
6: Okay, let me tell you. So, just smart my money. I got a Challenger. I think it was a 2014 or 15 Challenger in 15. And so I was up here playing, so I was still making payments. So I only driving 6 months out of the year. So I had it for like a year and a half, 2 years. So then I sold it to CarMax. And then I went and bought a Crown Vic for like $2,000 or $3,000. Yeah, no point in making car payments on a car you only drive 6 months out of the year.
7: Almost drowned on a trip to Mexico?
6: Yeah, I was with some guys that I thought were my friends, but nah, I'm joking. But I was with some guys, and so I was chilling. It was at a little pool party, and I had my phone. The guy walked up to me. He was like, can I use your phone? No, something he said, and he just pushed me in the water. Yeah, so then a lot of stuff happened after that, so yeah. But it was only like a 4-foot pool, I think, so I was kind of panicked, but I was good, though.
7: Are you not a good swimmer, or is it just the shock of the moment?
6: Shock. I'm still working on swimming. I'm okay. I can't swim, but, you know, I took a couple lessons this offseason, but still working on it.
7: And in college, Boise State winning the national title was such a massive deal that year. Yeah. You guys got to play them the next year.
6: Yeah, we played them next year at Sheraton Hawaii Bowl. Was Chris Johnson senior at running back. Met them, and one was up the whole game, but then they came back. Then it came down to us hitting the game winning field goal with like 4 or 5 seconds left.
7: Yeah.
6: And that was it.
7: They tried that Statue of Liberty nonsense from the previous national championship.
6: Like, we was beating them like, I think it was like 21-0, 24-0. Like, it was up the whole game, and then it just made a run. But yeah, we ended up winning it.
4: This has been Two Truths and a Lie, the Bombers Edition.
5: So many things in that interview with Stanley. Don't forget, today's game brought to you by Play Now, Manitoba's local legal and secure gambling site. He's old enough to remember the national champion Boise State Broncos. That was a long time ago. And I don't know, Doug Brown, the guy who pushes a 315-pound man into the pool is either brave or stupid or something. I don't know. But shoving Stanley Bryan into a pool, hey, give me your phone, and then shoving him into the pool? I don't know. Maybe not all right upstairs with that cat.
8: Yeah, people take different kind of chances in their life. You know? Sometimes you get away with them, sometimes you don't.
5: Stanley's a good sport in that one. We have a special guest. We're very excited. The horn sounded for Bubba Schweiger, the former head coach of the University of North Dakota, where, oh, by the way, Brady Oliveira and Evan Holm went, and six current CFL players, Bubba, we were discussing. Six current CFLers played for you at UND. Thanks for being with us for the first part. But to tell us, name the

0: players. Brady and Evan, we know.
1: We got Brady and Evan, Quincy Vaughn.
0: The quarterback Peters, tight end in Calgary.
1: Nate DeMontagnac is with BC.
0: Yeah, receiver.
1: And then we have
0: Montreal's Donnie Ventrelli, the right guard.
1: Ventrelli. And I'm missing last one. Who do we have?
0: Oh, Ethan Ball.
1: Ethan Ball.
0: Of the Bombers with you guys.
1: Of the Bombers. Yeah. Yes. So, and I think he's hurt right now.
0: He tore his Achilles, so yeah, out for the year.
1: Yeah, that's too bad. But I love the CFL, and it's been great for our guys, and Canada has been really good for the University of North Dakota, too.
0: Yeah.
1: You know, Stan Mikolas and Milson Jones and some of the all-time greats in the CFL.
0: Yeah. When you go down to North Dakota, watching a game in that stadium is fantastic. I was down there for the rivalry game a couple of years back, and Brady and Evan and Rashid Bailey, receiver here, were there. And just watching it in that facility going, I've never seen an arena like this, and this is actually really great.
1: Yeah, great home atmosphere. You know, it's such a huge home field advantage, and the people are passionate. You know, it holds about 13.5, but this arena that we play in, I mean, it sounds like there's 80,000 people there. You know, we've been fortunate enough to play at Washington and Nebraska. Nebraska in 2022, and there were 88,000 there, and it didn't seem the same as when we're at home in an indoor arena. But been a lot of fun and a lot of great memories there for us, for sure.
0: I want to take you back to before coaching these guys, because you dropped this fact on me. You played against a very notable CFL player in your college days.
1: Chris Walby at Dickinson State, and I was playing at Jamestown College.
0: You played against Chris Walby in college. Were you a defensive lineman? Did you have to go against Chris Walby directly?
1: I didn't have to go against him, but when he came out on the field, I'm going like, who is this guy? He's a mountain of a man. I mean, I couldn't believe it. Then a few years after college, I came up to watch him play here, and I'm going like, I'm amazed by how this guy, you know, if you didn't get a first down, how he just timed it to just get off the field, you know, when it was time to punt, to save his energy for the rest of the game.
0: That's amazing. And it did him well. Hall of Famer, Ring of Honor, and one of the greatest offensive linemen in CFL history. No surprise. So I'm curious, Brady Oliveira is a guy who was a star in high school here. How did he come on the radar? How did he come to play for you at North Dakota?
1: Recruit ready. Came down and played in our 7-on-7 passing tournament that we hosted in Grand Forks. And we're going like, who is this dude out here? Stocky guy, catch really good hands, and making plays in this passing tournament. So we invite him back to our prospect camp. We go, we got to offer this guy. And it turned out so great for us. I think it turned out really well for him. He just, you know, our radio guy just loved him, called him the Manitoba Moose. Manitoba Moose is on the loose. You know, I'd hear the replays after the games. And I'm just going to, great player, but such a good person.
0: Yeah.
1: He was so great in our community, just as I believe he is up here in Winnipeg, but turned out great for us. He was just so awesome for the University of North Dakota.
0: He has 23 career 100-yard games. The record for a Canadian, he's going to hit that at some point in the next year, probably by the end of next season. Did you have any semblance that, I mean, he could be the greatest Canadian CFL running back of all time. Did you have any sense of that when he played for you?
1: You know, I knew he'd be good, but I just didn't know how he'd excel after college. But once he got into our program, he's so committed and driven. I just believed he was going to do great things. And for him to do it in his home city, because he talked so much about Winnipeg when he was down in Grand Forks. And I'm you know, when he comes back, his message to the team was always just from the heart. And I'm just so happy for him that it's going well for him here in Winnipeg.
0: That's awesome. Bubba Schweiger with us. He is the former head coach at UND, who also had Evan Holm from Edina, Minnesota. Evan was all CFL last year. He's an unexpectedly great halfback in this league. Tell me about getting Evan into your program.
1: All right. He was a little different story. We knew about him from the Twin Cities, Edina, Minnesota, and we had a, you know, in